0: 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And in it, you point out how the Bible gives us a biblical worldview.
1: Yeah.
0: What does that actually look like in everyday life?
1: Yeah, well, a biblical worldview is learning to think biblically, not emotionally. And, you know, every day we are bombarded with all kinds of information. It starts with your phone, scrolling through X or other social media platforms. You're absorbing information, a lot of it not helpful, some of it even potentially hurtful. Then there's the television. Then there's just a stream of things that you hear and are exposed to each and every day. So Romans 12 sums it up as follows. It says, Paul speaking, I urge you therefore, brothers, to present yourselves to God as a living sacrifice, holy and acceptable. Don't be conformed to this world, but be transformed by the renewing of your mind that you might know what is the good and perfect will of God. So two things Paul tells us is, well, three really. First, present yourself to God, present your mind to God, present your life to God, present your day to God. Number two, don't be conformed to this world's way of thinking. As one translation puts it, don't let this world squeeze you into its mold. What should I do instead? Be transformed by your study of the Word of God. Don't be conformed to this world. Be transformed by the renewing of your mind. How do you renew your mind? Fill it with the Bible. That's the best thing you can do. So I talk about this and a whole lot more in a new book that I've written titled What Every Growing Christian Needs to Know. Let me help you get your mind set on the right track so you can learn to think and then act biblically. The title of the book I want to send you is What Every Growing Christian Needs to Know.
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2: 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Hey, I am Katie Evans, and I'm stumbling, bumbling over my words. I think I'm going a little fast. Let's slow down. It's fine. We're racing to the weekend, but we still have all evening together. So let's enjoy it. Let's kick off this evening with some prayer. If you have any prayer requests, head on over to the station website. 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And here we go. 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
7: Hey, it's Pastor Scott. What I'm learning is how to not snore, and I'm learning that because I've snored terribly, and it's caused my wife not to sleep, and it's a reflection of sleep apnea, which it turns out I have, and it's dangerous, which I hate to learn about it, but there are about 177 different ailments that it can cause, including real bad ones like stroke, dementia, Alzheimer's, heart disease, hypertension, all kinds of things. So I went to go see Dr. Eddie Simon. 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I call it the miracle device. 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I love it. I feel great. 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I urge you to give him a call. 800-92-SMILE, that's 800-927-6453, or go to tmjexpert.com.
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12: For where your treasure is, there will your heart be also. 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
13: 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Pastor Steve will be teaching the Word of God straight from the Bible with truth and no compromise. Today we're going to be in a topical message that relates the truth of the Bible and our current days that we are living in.
12: Hey, this is part two of a message that we started last time. The title of the message is Doing What's Right, and we looked at the first point last time, living right. Yes, obedience and integrity matters. You know, verse 8 of Philippians 4 ended with, dwell on these things. Yes, we should all think about how those verses of honesty, purity, and doing what is right should minister to us individually. Which brings up this next thought here, being content. Let me pick up and read the next section here in Philippians chapter 4, verse 10. So if you're driving and you're listening on the radio, you keep your eyes on the road and I'll read the text. But he says here in Philippians 4, 10, I read out of the New American Standard here. It says, but I rejoiced in the Lord greatly, that now at last you have revived your concern for me. Indeed, you were concerned before, but you lacked opportunity. Not that I speak from want, for I have learned to be content in whatever circumstances I am. I know how to get along with being humble, and I also know how to live in prosperity. And in every circumstance, I have learned the secret of being filled and going hungry, both of having abundance and suffering need. Wow. Okay, there's a lot there. So let's kind of break this down. Notice Paul said in verse 10 that he rejoiced that they still cared about him. Wow. You know, there's just nothing worse than when we're going through a difficult season in life than to think that we're all on our own and that there's no one that cares about us, or even worse, has any clue that we're even going through anything, because they just don't care. Remember, Paul wrote this letter to the Philippian church from a dungeon in Rome. It was this church that sent one of their members, his name was Epaphroditus, to come and encourage and minister to Paul. This is why Paul said, I rejoice that you were concerned for me. Let us never underestimate as believers today just how much we can all encourage those that are around us. You know, maybe it's just a text message. Maybe it's a phone call, even just a prayer for someone. You know, the Bible says in Hebrews 6:10, it says, for God is not unjust so as to forget your work and the love which you have shown towards his name in having ministered and in still ministering to the saints. See, we have to understand God sees it all. And as we focus less on us and more on those around us, a couple things will happen. Number one, God will use us in the lives of others, and he will move through us to encourage and help those who are hurting around us. And number two, a strange thing starts to happen in our own personal lives. Because we're seeking God to help others, we are no longer caught up in our own drama, meaning God starts working out everything in us so that we can be busy at our Father's business. Yes, it's quite amazing to say the least. I mean, think about that. You know, when you ask people, well, can you go minister to others? Can you help this people? Can you help those people? And all of a sudden people will say, well, you know, Pastor, I've got some issues and I'm working through my own life. And, you know, I have to work out for myself first and then I'll be able to help others. Listen, if you work out all the issues in your life first before you help anyone else, you might not ever help anyone ever, because we all got all kinds of drama. But that's the whole point. When you put the Lord first and you start helping others, God starts miraculously working out your own problems so that you can focus on being a conduit for his love in someone else's life. Isn't that what happened to the Apostle Paul? Here he is sitting in Rome in a dungeon, and he's writing a 4-chapter letter called Philippians here, and it has the theme of what? Joy. Because he used the word joy 16 times. Remember, the word joy in the original language means a state of gladness and great happiness. And that's what happened to the Apostle Paul. This once bitter religious zealot who was empty and toxic on the inside, he's now sharing and encouraging all that he comes in contact with. And notice the fruit of this new life in Christ. He said in verse 11 and 12 of Philippians 4 that he's learned how to be content in life now. Wow! Imagine that, finding contentment in this world of total discontentment. That word content in verse 11 in the original language means to be happy with what one has, not desiring more, but yet to be satisfied. I wonder how many of us could say that. You know, how is that even possible when we live in a world of excess, where we're bombarded with wanting and having more, more, and more every second of the day. Look, the issue isn't whether we have or we don't have. For Paul has had it both ways, he said. He goes, look, I've done it all. I've lived with much and I've lived with nothing, meaning he's been full and he's been empty. But yet notice in verse 12, he said, I have found the secret. Don't we like the secret sauce? Hey, pastor, share the secret. Well, here's the secret of being happy. Okay, some might say, what's the secret? Because living in abundance is for sure easier than living with little. I think we would all agree on that, right? Because when all is stripped away and the bottom drops out, isn't fun? You know, no one likes that. No one likes to have everything stripped away. For my wife and I, we've had it both ways. We've been in a place where we've had to pray for the rent. We've had to pray for food to feed our kids. I remember this one time, we had no money. Bank account was completely empty. And we just sat down. We just started praying like, Lord, we don't have any food. You know, and at that time we had three kids. This is before my son was born, but we had three kids at that time. And we had no money to pay the bills or anything. I opened the door. There was groceries on the doorstep. I mean, nobody else knew that, but yet the Lord did, and he laid it on someone's heart. Yes, when it seemed like everybody we knew had more than we had, but yet God knew. Listen to one of Paul's secrets here on how to be content. He says in Galatians 2:20, he says, I have been crucified with Christ, and it is no longer I who live, but Christ lives in me. In the life which I now live in the flesh, I live by faith in the Son of God who loved me and delivered himself up for me. Paul said this. He says, look, I've been crucified with Christ. What he's saying is, look, my flesh is dead. All my wants and desires are second to me now. I'm now focused on what is truly important, doing the will of God. Paul says, I'm building my treasure in heaven. Listen to what Jesus said about that. Matthew 6:19 in the Sermon on the Mount. Jesus said, do not lay up for yourself treasures upon earth where moth and rust destroy and where thieves break in and steal. But lay up for yourself treasures in heaven where neither moth nor rust destroys, where thieves do not break in or steal. For where your treasure is, there will your heart be also. I wonder where your heart really is. Where is your treasure? Yes, Paul had his priorities straight. Know this, there is nothing wrong with possessions. In fact, many people in the Bible, God raised up, he blessed them financially. Think about Abraham. He ended up being a rich man. Isaac, Jacob, they were all rich. Many of the judges in the book of Judges were well off. David and Solomon. Solomon was the richest man in the world. It's like, but they were not trying to find their joy in money or possessions. Their desire was first to simply please the Lord and his will in their lives. That was their main priority. It's only when we get that backwards that we seek the pleasures of life over seeking God's will for our life. That's when we find ourselves never finding contentment. I wonder if that's anyone that's listening right now. You put so much emphasis on toys and this and that and the pleasures of life that you never have any time in serving the Lord. See, you got things backwards. You need to put the Lord first and serving him and serving others. And look, God will always take care of you. And you know, you cannot outgive God. That's just the bottom line. You can't do it. Yes, it's when our possessions possess us and we only covet more things and we allow those things to consume us along with all of our time, that's when the Lord only gets our leftovers. I wonder how many of us right now are only giving God our leftovers. Maybe you're not serving in any capacity at your church. You're not serving anywhere. You're never stopping and sharing Christ with people. I mean, God only gets your leftovers. And most of the time, whenever he hears from you, it's only when you need something. Yes, if that happens, not only will we miss out on God's great plans that he has for us, but we will never find true and real contentment. Let me share with you how to find discontentment. You're like, Pastor, you're going to tell me how to be discontented? Yes. Yes, I am. Here's how you can find discontentment. Put Jesus second to everything in your life. Second to every person, place, and thing. That's when you will realize that everything you pursue that's supposed to satisfy you, it will not satisfy you. Everything that you try to put in front of being who God has called you to be, that's when you're going to know it's never going to be enough. You will always want more. How much do you need to be happy? Just a little bit more. Yes, no matter how much we can obtain, no matter how much success we can find, we will always come up empty. And if it's exactly what we want and desire, again, it's only by embracing Jesus and his plan and his purpose for our lives that we can find and enjoy the definition of contentment, which is total satisfaction. And if you don't believe me, just ask yourself, up to this point in your life, what person, place, or thing has given you a lasting satisfaction? I mean, sure, we can get a new car like, oh, this is so cool. Hey, look, I'll tell you all day long, I'd rather drive a new car than a blown out car. But it's like after that new car wears off the new car smell and, you know, a couple years down the road, then it's no longer satisfying you. In fact, it doesn't take 2 years for that. But anyway, why do we talk about these real issues in life here at Core Truth Radio? It's because at Core Church Los Angeles, we teach the truth of God's word. We don't have any compromise. We call sin, sin. We don't masquerade with anything. It's like a person, in order to be happy with the Lord, you're going to have to repent. Listen, if you've got some open sin areas in your life, I don't care if they're politically correct in our culture and society now. If it's a sin area that the Bible calls sin, regardless of what is politically correct or what culture says, if you're going to do that thing, you are going to have separation between you and God. There will be separation. Man, God will all of a sudden, you'll feel distance from him. And that's what you don't want in your life. When you feel distance from God, it's usually because you're distance from God. But that's not what he desires and what he wants. But one thing that can change all of that is good Bible teaching. When you're getting challenged with the Word of God, this is why we do expository Bible teaching. What is that? It's teaching book by book, chapter by chapter, verse by verse. We just started a new study in our Sunday morning. We're going through the book of Colossians right now, verse by verse. And we're going to go through that entire book. But why do I do that? Because it end up teaching everything that has to do with life and godliness, because the Word of God covers everything. Do you know that I never think about what I'm going to teach the next Sunday? You know why? Because I just go to wherever we left off. If we left off in verse 8, I'm going to pick up in verse 9. And whatever the subject matter in that text is, that's what we're going to be teaching on. So I never determine or desire what we're going to teach on. Now, will I take a break from a series at any given moment if something culturally comes up that I feel needs to be addressed? Yeah. I mean, this was our 250th anniversary as a nation. So, you know, Sunday landed on July 5th this year, you know, a couple months ago or last month, whatever it was. Anyway, but, you know, so I did a special message on the roots of our country and how not necessarily that we are a Christian nation, but many of our founding fathers were Christians, and there's a lot of Christianity that's implemented within the Declaration of Independence. And so I did a special message on that. So yeah, you know, when we have Mother's Day or Father's Day, I will stop and do a special Mother's Day message or a special Father's Day message. And of course, when we get to Christmas, I'll do a Christmas message. Easter, I'll do an Easter message. You know, Palm Sunday, a Palm Sunday message. But outside of those days, we're walking through the scripture, dealing with whatever comes next in the text. But that's how you grow and mature as a believer in Christ. I want to challenge you to come to Core Church LA. If you're anywhere within an hour of Los Angeles, that's right, get in a car. You might be thinking, do you know that gas is like $5.50 a gallon? Yes, I just filled up yesterday. So I feel your misery with you. But how much is your soul worth? Pack the car full. Invite your neighbors. But drive to LA. We have three services, one at 8:30, one at 10:30, and one at 12:30. I encourage you to come and be blessed. We have an crazy good worship team also. So come and get there on time and worship the Lord with us. Be taught the Word of God. Be encouraged in your spirit. Now, if you're too far away, I totally understand. You could be listening on the East Coast or whatever. You know, I encourage you to download our free app. Our app is awesome. It's got hundreds of video messages on there. And when you pull up one of those messages, you know that you can forward that message by text message or email to anybody you know. So you can listen to a message and say, well, you know what? My friend that's in Las Vegas, Nevada, man, they need to hear this message. Or my friend that's in Miami, Florida, they need to hear this message. My friend that's living in Iran, they need to hear this message. You can forward it right to their phone. You can just text it to them, and it'll go right there, and a link will pop up on their phone, and then they can listen to the same message you just listened to. What a blessing that is. But anyway, getting back to our message here, you know, first we looked at living right, and that's choosing to live by God's definition of what is right and wrong, regardless of what our culture or society says. Second, we looked at being content, which can only happen when we put God's will and purpose for our lives over our own as we seek to go and to serve Him over our own plans and purpose. Which brings up this third thought here, doing all things. Let's read together one of the most awesome verses in the entire Bible. It's one that's been given to us as believers right from the hand of God. He says in Philippians 4:13, I can do all things through Him, Christ, who strengthens me. Wow! Think about that. We can do how many things? Some things? A few things? No, he says we can do all things. Let me give you a definition of the word all. When you go into the Greek and you really look at the root word, you know what all means? It means all. That's what it means. It's everything. It's the whole amount. It's the gross sum. Think about that. With God, there is no limitations. There is no obstacle that can be too big for us. There is no hindrance that is too strong. There is no failure that cannot be overcome in your life now. There is no disability that can stop you. There is no person or spirit that can overpower you. There is no barrier that we cannot climb over. There is no imperfection in our life that can stop God from using us. There is no weakness or addiction that we cannot conquer. There is now given to us, as believers in Christ, the ability to have victory over every sin, to overwhelm anxiety with the Word of God as we clear out all the areas of impurity in our lives. Yes, say it again, we can do all things through Christ who strengthens us. Paul not only recorded this for us by the inspiration of the Holy Spirit, but Paul believed it himself. Paul knew that there was nothing on earth, no power from the spirit world that could stop him from living and doing all that God wanted him to do. And because of that, Paul was able to lead many people to Jesus. God used Paul to start many churches all over the known world. His prayers were heard even when his prayer was to raise the dead. You remember what happened in Acts chapter 20? Let me read it to you. Verse 9 says, there was a certain man named Eutychus sitting on a windowsill, and he sunk into a deep sleep. And Paul kept on talking, and he was overcome by sleep, and he fell down from the third floor. So this guy's on the third floor in a windowsill, falls asleep because Paul was preaching so long, and he fell out the window, landed on his head, and he was dead. Okay? But Paul went and fell upon him, and after embracing him and praying, he says, do not be troubled. His life is back in him. He raised this guy from the dead. See, Paul knew exactly where the power came from. Listen to this verse here. It's so wonderful. 2 Corinthians 4:7, it says, but we have this treasure. It's a treasure. It's a piece of God living inside of us. We have this treasure in earthen vessels. We're the earthen vessel. It's you and me. We're just human beings. But the treasure is that the surpassing greatness of power may be of God and not from us. That's why we can do all things through Christ, because He's living inside of us. Yes, Paul found contentment in Christ, whether he had a lot or he had a little. Remember, Christian, if we, like Paul, kneel before God, we can stand before any man or any woman. Let's end with Mary. Mary, the mother of Jesus. The angel told her, you're going to conceive and you're going to bear a son. And she's like overwhelmed. She's probably only like 16, okay? She's like, what? I mean, first of all, she's freaking out. When's the last time you had an angel light up like a, you know, LED light bulb in front of you? And he tells you, you're going to be carrying the Messiah, Savior of the world. So what did Mary say to the angel? She says, well, how can that be? I'm a virgin. I've never been with a boy. I've never been with a man. How am I going to get pregnant? And this is what the angel said to her in Luke 1:37. For nothing will be impossible with God. Did you hear that? What a way to end today's message. Did you hear that? Nothing will be impossible with God. And we can do all things through Christ who strengthens us. Wow, I wonder if there's anyone that's thinking right now, yeah, Pastor, that all sounds good. It all sounds biblical. It all sounds like it came right out of the Bible. But you don't understand. You know, I've got all kinds of issues going on in my life, and I've got some sin issues, and, you know, I got some drugs. I've got the, you know, drinking. I've got, you know, I got this, you know, unclean, you know, relationship. I'm having sex outside of marriage. You know, I'm stealing from my employer. I mean, who knows? The laundry list could go long and long and long. But I'm here to say that I don't care where you're at right now, and I don't care how bad you have failed. If you're willing to say, God, I'm sorry, and mean it, that's what repentance means. What repentance means is stop going the direction you're going and change directions. God says, stop going your way, and you come my way now. I want you to follow me, and I don't care what you're caught up into. If you're willing to say, God, I'm sorry, and mean it, God will help you get out of the mess that you're in, and your life can start turning around. So if that's you and you want to get right with God, you want your sin forgiven, you want to know that you know you're going to heaven, I want you to pray this now. Mean it in your heart, and God will hear you. Pray this now. Lord Jesus, forgive me of my sin. Forgive me for the things I've done wrong. Yes, I believe you died for me. Yes, I believe you rose again from the dead, but come inside of me. Help me to walk with you. Give me the strength to do what's right. Be my Lord, be my God, be my Savior, and be my friend. And fill me with your Holy Spirit. In Jesus' name, amen. Listen, I'd love to send you some materials if you just prayed that prayer. These are free. 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We'd appreciate that, but not for these materials. I want to send you a Bible and a few other things. You can text me at 323-807-3255, or you can just simply email me at bible@corechurchla.com. And may the Lord God give you a wonderful day today. 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
4: The other day, before I came on air, I was thinking, you know what would be real good? A Diet Coke. Hey, I am Katie Evans, and I don't drink soda too often anymore, actually. But I was just like, you know what? It sounds so good. I've got a little bit of time before I go on air. Don't worry, I'm still drinking water. I know caffeine is not the best when you're going to be talking a lot. And, you know, trust me, I know. But so I was just like, it's even better out of like a soda fountain, you know, when you go to like a drive-thru or something. So I walked to a takeout place and I said, yeah, give me a Diet Coke. kids. And they said, okay, what size? And I was looking at the cups, and I said a large, because I thought the large was what was, in fact, the medium. Well, they handed me a large after I had paid a large Diet Coke, and it was like the size of my head. I did not finish it. I should have just actually ordered a small, which would have been the perfect amount. But let me just tell you, I wasn't wrong. That Diet Coke out of the soda fountain, man, it was crisp and just what I needed.
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11: 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After I pray, yes, the situation's there, but I'm able to see it differently, and God carries me through that situation through prayer.
3: Join the KKLA prayer community at kkla.com, keyword.
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4: Government. And this was a statement that was released just last month, under a month ago. This is for military chaplains. As we know, Pete Hegseth and those here in the United States of America have certainly made it a little bit more open to explicitly religious content, especially coming from chaplains, making it more available to speak openly about their faith. This is what's coming out of Canada. Here's the new public remarks about, this is the new instructions about public remarks made at any type of public or semi-public event. They shall uphold the principles of state religious and spiritual neutrality by not using words, actions, or symbols to specific or that are specific to a particular spiritual or faith tradition on the part of the government of Canada. And what we've been able to dive into this, this means they cannot even use the word God. It also instructs chaplains not to offer prayer at official events, including military ceremonies or commemorations. So you have chaplains, military chaplains, that are being, having their mouths taped right now, saying you can't mention not only your own specific religious beliefs in these things, you can't mention God, you can't pray. Why are they even there? Of course, this brings up a whole nother point. This is what's happening in other places. I think that's why we have to always keep an eye on what's happening in the United States of America and also be very appreciative of some of the rules that we have in place here, the Constitution that we have, that allows definitely a more robust freedom of religion. So while we may have a sort of a public dispute in terms of Lake Ontario versus Lake America, let's not forget what's going. And at the same time, this is another one, which is wild, which you're probably not even going to believe. And I'll let Will take this one, because this one has to do with the September 11th attacks. And of course, we are very closely approaching the 25th anniversary of those September 11th attacks. So they need to make sure that everything is set in place when they start talking about it.
5: Well, and once again, I think this goes to even that discussion about the troll from the president about, Lake America. The prime minister said that naming it Lake Ontario is naming reality. It's rooted in reality. Well, the Canadian Broadcasting Corporation has an internal memo telling people that as they cover the 25th anniversary of the September 11th attacks, do not describe those attacks as terrorist attacks.
4: Yeah.
5: So it really seems that whether it be the chaplains or the CBC, Canada has a reality problem when it comes to words and their meanings.
4: Yep, so you can't say God and you can't call terrorism terrorism. You can't call the September 11th attacks terrorism. What do you think about that? And of course, any of your responses to President Trump's renaming, 1-800-684-3110. We'll be right back.
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4: 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Talking all things Canada, it seems like, and we are going to be talking a lot more as well, because look, it is still back to school week, the last day of back to school week, and look, really, the last day I'm going to be talking to you about our match right now that we have available for you right now, and I want you to do it. It's an impact match for the rest of the month, which again is only a few more days. But it's back to school week. In the next segment, we're going to actually talk a little bit more about some of the work the ACLJ does to support students' rights. But before we get to there, we're going to keep things rolling on the Canada side of things. As we know, President Trump made his big statement, came out and said, you know, this is what I'm going to do here. We're going to, he did it with the Gulf of America. The Gulf of Mexico became the Gulf of America. It feels like kind of doing the same thing, but this time even maybe more targeted as it is Lake Ontario being switched to Lake America. Said the next thing he needs is an ocean. So we'll see where this goes. But it does actually, as ridiculous as it sounds, I think there are important things happening in Canada that we need to bring up. And the two that we talked about in the first segment were, number one, that chaplains, military chaplains, are being told they can't use the word God, that they can't pray openly, that they can't really express their religious beliefs in any kind of way that would be sectarian in nature, I guess, that would have any sort of guidelines between their faith. It just has to be this very neutral, spiritual, you know, generic talk. And then on the other side, you have the CBC, which is their, broadcasting company, Canadian broadcasting company, saying, hey, when you are covering our reporters, when you're covering 9/11, and we know that the 9/11 25th anniversary is going to dominate the news here in a couple weeks, don't say terrorist. You cannot say terrorist attack. So you can't say terrorist attack for 9/11. You can't say God if you're a military chaplain. And on the same time, you have the president saying they're the worst to deal with in terms of trade. We should not be as friendly as we are to them. Of course, Canada has had a very interesting few years in terms of our relationship with the United States and Canada. Maybe the one time, definitely the most time it's been this contentious, as far as I can remember.
5: Well, and once again, when you're looking at what words and what they mean, the dispute over the name of a lake, where you have Prime Minister Carney from Canada saying that, you know, naming it Lake Ontario is rooted in reality. But at the same time, you're seeing the attack on expression in Canada, whether it be through, as you said, putting duct tape on the mouths of their chaplains in their military. One, the ACLJ has done a lot of work for chaplains in the military in the United States, because you've seen under some other administrations them try to do similar type of things here in America. Now, we fight for it and we push back and get victories for chaplains here in the United States. But then you also see what's happening with their state media. You know, Canadian Broadcasting System is a crown corporation. It operates quasi-autonomously from the federal government, but it's still state media. We don't really have that in the United States either. I think this is a time to also show, when we've talked in weeks prior about the DSA wanting to turn us into more of a parliamentary style government, this is one clear example of why we are opposed to that, why the founders were genius in the separation of powers that they put into our Constitution, because you have a parliamentary system in Canada like you do in England. And what have we seen over these past few years, really since 2020, you've seen a crackdown on the freedom of expression, the freedom of speech, the love of your country. And that's what's going on in those parliamentary systems, even though they are Western governments and they have a lot of the rooted ideals that the United States had. Our separation of powers has been able to maintain our foundations. But now we're even seeing attacks on that, where they want it to be a more parliamentary system, a House of Representatives that's expanded and has a lot of power and has the executive branch under it. We don't want that. We want to be able to rest on the foundations of the United States. And so when you have these disputes over the naming of the lake, it's silly on one sense, because we know what President Trump is doing and how offended they are by that. But at the same time, their state media on 9/11 is too concerned about the term terrorist attack that they're going to have to just call it a hijacking. Because it's too politically charged to call it terrorism. Really? Really, Canada?
4: I mean, I've heard a lot of people have issues with the way, I guess, 9/11 is described. I've never heard one of them being, you can't say that it was a terrorist attack. I mean, that is like just about as normal that we've been saying for 25 years. So it's wild they would even have to have this statement. You know, on September 11th, later on, I'm putting out a special video, and I think we're going to air it on here as well, with John Androsic, who, you know, is from Five for Fighting, had the song Superman. And I think it's a really good reminder of what we all went through on September 11th, what it all felt like, because it has been so long that you have people who are completely oblivious to what happened on that day. Your kids now treat it obviously as history. They probably were not there when it happened, or your grandkids. I taught in a university a couple years ago. None of my students were alive. It's what you got to think about. University students, not freshmen, university students were not alive during the September 11th attacks. They had not yet been born. So you have a whole new group of adults who did not go through what we went through. And I think you can see that in the rewriting of history. And you can see that through something like the CBC saying that this is not what we're doing here. And look, again, I think our Canadian viewers and Canadian listeners need to stand up and make some noise here. Because you don't hear that much, it feels like, in America about these issues. And I think in the United States of America, that is, about these issues. You just hear the trivial side. You just hear the sort of back and forth between our leadership that becomes very cartoony. It isn't treated with respect. And the problem is, I don't even know. Truthfully, I don't know if the Canadian chaplains are upset about this. This could be something that, you know, is widely accepted. I mean, sure, there are people who are upset about it. But, you know, I don't know if the pushback would be like it would be in the States.
5: Well, and once again, what you see is statements about this specifically, where one member of parliament did call it unnecessary and regressive. And this directive, it says, if you're asked to pray as a chaplain, you are instead to offer a spiritual reflection without religion-specific language. They're policing language. They're saying you cannot be, as a chaplain in our armed forces, you cannot be giving these words, because that is though you are speaking for the government. And once again,
4: and remember the backlash that came from people online when Pete Hegseth put out the list of all the different chaplains that were going to be offered, and how we're going to have a list of all these different groups and denominations, and trying to be even, I'd say that's even more inclusive in many ways, by saying we are going to try to staff essentially everybody. So if you are a Southern Baptist, or you are a Presbyterian, or you are a Catholic, or you're Jewish, or you're a Muslim, that you are going to be assigned a chaplain who represents and respects your faith. Not this generic, you know, whatever, spirituality. And I understand and respect the idea of saying, hey, we want to make sure that we are inclusive here. And I think that's what something like Pete Hegseth was actually doing by doing that. The difference is being inclusive and actually spending the dollars on bringing in the right amount of people, instead of being, maybe Canada just thinks, we can't afford this many chaplains. But let's just be honest here. This is the quote here. By avoiding language specific to any one religion, chaplains respect the dignity of all and help everyone present and engage with comfort, dignity, and the sense of belonging. Nothing wrong with that, but it is a problem when you say, and you can't mention these words. And those words are as generic as they can be, like God. Or you can't pray.
5: Well, it also says at public or semi-public event. What's a semi-public event?
4: Yeah.
5: If there's a person within earshot, because that kind of sounds like what we saw in Texas where we're having to fight for a teacher where they said, you can't pray if a student could see you, if you're in your car, if you're on property. So once again, it may seem easy at this point to be like, well, that's Canada. They're a lost cause. We're America. This is different. We're not that far away from it. We're not that far away from people trying these things here. They are constantly trying it. And we're always having to fight back. That's why you'll see in the next segment about a student just trying to express her faith to her friends at school, shot down over and over and over again by the administration saying, you can't do this. You can't do this. We're taking your literature. You can't mention God. That's what you keep seeing in America. So it's not just Canada, but in America, we can do something about it.
4: All right. We get back. We are going to also take your phone calls at 1-800-684-3110. Got a few lines open. Get on the air right now. 1-800-684-3110. As Will said, we have a special video presentation coming up that we will premiere here in the next segment. Again, talking about the work of the ACLJ and how the ACLJ has been representing students' rights for many years, but we've been trying to focus this one. A lot of times we'll throw it back. We'll show you the origins, the 40 years ago. These are ones that have just happened in the last few years. So this is the stuff that's happening in real time, and you need to be a part of it as well. Give me a call at 1-800-684-3110. But while you're doing that, and while you're going to be presented with what the ACLJ work is, I'm going to ask you to think about, pray about supporting the work financially of the ACLJ. When you do that, it's during Back to School Week. It's these amazing cases that you're going to hear about that this team works on every day. And I want you to be a part of it as well. 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So I'm going to ask you to do it today. It's the last day you're going to hear me on air talk about it. 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
2: We've witnessed monumental legal victories from defending the 14th Amendment and protecting our sacred American right to vote, the overturning of Roe v. Wade, and standing up for the religious liberty of our kids and seniors. But even with the many historic wins we've achieved, the battle is far from over. The attacks on our constitutionally protected rights persist. Countless unborn babies remain in jeopardy, and across the globe, innocent Christians are being targeted and killed across this country and around the world. This fight isn't just the ACLJ's, it's all of ours. 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
4: 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As I said, it is back to school week, and we need to make sure before this week wraps up today that we tell you about all the incredible work the ACLJ has been doing. And look, you've seen a couple different videos we've put together. And what I like about these is we're not talking about videos or cases that happened 30 years ago, 20 years ago. We are talking about active cases that either have just recently been resolved or still currently in the fight. And the ACLJ team, our young group of lawyers, are really on the front lines of all of this. And I want to make sure that they get some airtime as well to tell you about the work the ACLJ is doing. So we come on here, we'll talk about the news, we'll give you some coverage here, we'll tell you everything that's happening, we think you need to hear, you should hear, all of our different points of view. And of course, we always say we tell you the truth, whether you like it or not, here at the ACLJ and here on Seculo. But that being said, when you donate to the ACLJ, you're also donating to, of course, not only this show to make sure the broadcast stays on, but you're representing so many ACLJ clients because they don't have to get a bill at the end. No legal fees are coming to them because thankfully that's absorbed by you, the ACLJ supporter who decided that this is worth your while. Of course, it's tax deductible and donations are doubled right now through back to school week and through our impact match, which is just about to end. So you want to do it today. Just go ahead and do it. Be a part of the team. With that, I do want to kick it over to this special video presentation that we put together for you here at the ACLJ. Again, another case that you're not going to believe. It's back to school week. Backpacks, first day photos, that nervous excitement every family knows. But for one Christian family in Washington State, this past year ended with a fight for something much more basic. Their child's right to hold on to their faith inside a public school. At the ACLJ, we've spent decades defending the First Amendment rights of students, the right to pray, to speak, and to live out their faith without leaving it at the schoolhouse door. Our client's story is one of the clearest examples we've seen of what happens when a school forgets that.
9: I usually just pass out these gospel tracts. It's kind of like these little booklets that share about Jesus.
10: Several years ago, I represented a little girl who was simply trying to share the gospel with her classmates. And those school administrators decided it was appropriate to open her backpack and pull out her Christian tracts, confiscating them. Fast forward 5 years later, she's now a sixth grader at the middle school. And she was sitting in her math class, like everyone else, when she gets pulled out by the vice principal and told that she has to stop talking about Christianity with her classmates and that she cannot pass out her Christian tracts anymore.
9: They just pulled me out and said, oh, you can't pass out gospel tracts. And I'm like, why? Because in school, you're allowed to share like any kind of belief, like any kind of like religious, political beliefs. But for Christianity, you just have to be quiet about it. And I'm like, that's not really that fair.
10: She came home from school and the first thing she told her parents is that we need to call the ACLJ because I need to talk to Christy. So we sent a demand letter, and yet again, this district gave us exactly what we asked for and a total apology that this will never happen again. But that's not the end of the story. We got a call again from that very student that she just got out of an assembly where she had to sit crying the entire time on something that was violating her religious beliefs.
9: And I sat in the bleachers crying for the rest of the assembly, and then after the assembly, I went to my BFF and I hugged her and cried.
10: No other school would have a child saying, I'm not comfortable with this, and tell her, I'm sorry, you don't have any other options. You have to stay there and you're gonna stay there crying.
4: What this child went through wasn't a one-time misunderstanding. This was the third time her school crossed the line of her faith. That's why the ACLJ stepped in. We already sent this district three demand letters, three chances to correct the course. They took none of the chances. So we took them to federal court.
10: We are ready and gearing up for one of the biggest fights of the ACLJ's life, because this is not just about what happened to this assembly. This is a long-standing precedent this school has set that her as a Christian will be targeted because of her faith.
11: For them to push our daughter into something that, and she was already in tears, so, and just tell her, you don't have a choice. We felt that that was very disrespectful and it was very harmful to our daughter.
10: Schools cannot force children to sit through material that is in violation of their religious beliefs. In fact, in Mahmoud, the court held that the school is required to give advance notice to parents and allow them to opt out if there is any material that the parent has said would in some way violate their religious beliefs.
4: She shouldn't have had to fight this hard just to hold on to her faith in a public school. And unfortunately, she's not the only one. This back to school week, the ACLJ is standing with students and families across the country who've been told the same thing a teacher told our client, that they have no choice. But that's not true. And we're making sure school boards and administrators know that. And for this student, and for every other student like her, the ACLJ is here.
9: I know that Jesus loves everybody in my school, even though even the people who bullied me, even the people who tried to stop me from learning, from telling people about Jesus, he loves everybody.
10: By her standing up and being willing to send these demand letters and fight with a lawsuit, she's standing up for all children across this country, because there will be precedent set after this case.
4: The ACLJ isn't backing down. Because if this can happen to our client, it can happen to any student, in any classroom, in any state, including your child or grandchild. That's exactly why we fight these cases, and at no cost to the families we represent. Help us defend the religious freedoms of this student and countless others like her at aclj.org/school.
5: And Logan, I love showing these videos to our audience because you can really understand. A lot of times we can talk about it. We can describe, you know, she's in elementary school and this is repeatedly happening. But seeing, putting, you know, the story together with that video and really understanding what's going on. These are real people. And when you stand with the ACLJ, as we fight diligently for her rights and for every other student's rights in that school system, to uphold what the Constitution and what the Supreme Court has ruled over and over and over again. Now, you know, these are real people. These are real students that are just trying to express their faith, just trying to talk to people, and their friends, their peers. And they are, she used the word bully in there. Like, just imagine that, not just from peers, but from an administration bullying you, not for, you know, contraband on campus. What was the contraband? Bible tracts. What was the offensive speech that she was saying? Telling her friends about God. When you can talk about politics in school, you can talk about offensive things that people may be offended about, but you bring up God and the heavy hand of the administration comes down. And yet the courage she has to still live in her faith and to even talk about it when knowing that the administration has it out for her.
4: Look, even for the parents, I mean, that is not easy. It's not easy to go up against your school board. It's not easy to go up against the administration. Because, look, a lot of times, I don't know what the rules are in their state. If that's the only school they can go to in their area, public school system, I don't know how that all works locally. But you're probably pretty limited. So you know the word's going to get out there that you are a quote-unquote troublemaker. But that's why the ACLJ is going to get involved. That's why we've been involved in this case and we'll continue to get involved. And if you think, by the way, there's a chance this is happening to your kid, your grandkid, you can go to aclj.org/help and get in touch with somebody today. But it is back to school week. That's why I wanted to show you that video presentation. So I'm going to encourage you right now. We got 30 seconds left in this first half hour. We got a second half hour coming up. 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
4: 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We are talking a lot about a few different topics here. And in the next segment, Rick Grinnell is going to be joining us. We led with Canada. We've been talking back to school week. And I have to say, this is going to be the last day of back to school week. And I'm only happy that this is the last day of that for one reason. And that is that I don't have to say slash school ever again.
5: Right.
4: Because it's very difficult. I'd say if you say ACLJ.org/school, that does not roll off the tongue there, folks. So next time we're changing that. We're going to come up with a new, we can be back / whatever it can be, but I cannot say it /school again because I cannot do it. But that being said, it is still open for back to school week for the rest of the day. So be a part of that at ACLJ.org. I do want to quickly jump to Robert in Maryland. He's been on hold for a while. He's got a question kind of related to another topic, but let's just get it. Robert, go ahead.
13: Yes, I wanted to ask the both of you. I think the Supreme Court recently made a ruling on something pertaining to something that President Trump was dealing with. I wonder if it was due to election integrity or whether it was due to redistricting or whether that was due to immigration. So I wanted to know if either one of you could answer that question for me. What did the U.S. Supreme Court rule on recently? I guess it was in favor of what something President Trump wanted done.
5: Right, Robert. So once again, the Supreme Court's not in session right now. So this would have been through the emergency docket is kind of what you look at. But what this actually was the executive order the president put forward on mail-in balloting, trying to secure that more. And then it went through a rulemaking process and it was sued by a group of, I believe it was 23 states, that were trying to get this taken away by the court system, saying that the states have the right to run their elections, that there shouldn't be interference from the executive branch. What it did was it required states to share citizenship information with the federal government so that the Postal Service also could then deliver mail-in ballots only to people that are citizens, things of that nature. What the Supreme Court ruled was the federal government, the Trump administration, asked the Supreme Court to put a stay on a lower court ruling that overturned this executive order. So the states got an injunction on the order. It hasn't even gotten to the merits yet, so there's going to be in court for a while. But the injunction was put in place so the administration couldn't move forward with this executive order. The Supreme Court put a stay on the injunction, so they stopped the stop, allowing for, while it is going forward, while it's being litigated, while it goes to the merits, that it is able to be enforced, that they can move forward with this. We don't know if it will be ready in time for the midterms. It could be. It could be a little chaotic trying to get this in place before then. But that is what they ruled on. They granted a stay through a per curiam order. And they found things like you are likely to succeed on the merits, that maybe the states don't have standing to sue on this. There's another thing about ripeness, whether or not they were suing too early. There were several different reasons why they granted this stay, but it's also not over. That still will remain in court. It'll be litigated lower court and probably appealed all the way to the Supreme Court again. So that's the update there, Robert, and we'll keep watching it and we'll update you as it goes.
4: Appreciate you calling, Robert. We got a bunch of lines still open. We have two lines open, 1-800-684-3110. We're headed to this next segment and talk to Rick Grinnell, and then after that I'm gonna take as many calls as we can on whatever topics you want. It's Friday, so any of the topics that we talked about this week, feel free to join us at 1-800-684-3110. That's 1-800-684-3110. We're talking Canada. I want to get your thoughts, whether that's in Lake Ontario or Canada saying, can't call 9/11 terrorism. Chaplains, military chaplains, y'all are doing a good job. Don't pray with people. Don't say God. We got rules here in Canada. What do you think about that? Give me a call, 1-800-684-3110. Once again, wrapping up back to school week. Be a part of it today at ACLJ.org or just scan the QR code that you see on the screen right now. Again, that's at ACLJ.org. We protect students, teachers, parents, grandparents. Be a part of it today.
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5: Welcome back to Seculo. We're joined on the phone right now by Rick Brunell. Rick, it's Friday. We're going to have a little fun here because I think everyone in the Canadian government, as well as everyone on the political left here, was very, very upset about the naming of Lake Ontario, which if we're naming the Great Lakes, I mean, it's bottom tier Great Lake, right? I mean, we've got Superior, Michigan, obviously top two. Then probably Erie. Then if you're fighting between the naming of Huron and Ontario, what are we even doing here? But at the same time, they're having real issues with the meaning of words in Canada when it comes to things like chaplains being able to say the word God or pray, or even the CBC instructing their journalists don't say terrorist attack when covering 9/11. I don't think that we've had a more full display of some wild Canadian ideals than these last 24 hours.
15: Look, the Canadian left-wing radicalism has gone unchallenged for a very long time. I actually think Mark Carney knows exactly what he's doing. He's picking a fight with Donald Trump. He's trying to create leverage. Every time he does this, his poll numbers go up. This is all political on both sides. And President Trump is playing it better. I saw today the meme that we're no longer calling them Canadian geese. They're called Donald Ducks. And I love this whole having fun with a trade policy. All these people who are so uptight thinking that this is, going to ruin our trade relationship. I think those people need to look at the facts, because the facts are Canada hasn't paid its NATO obligations in decades, despite having the style of Barack Obama asking them to pay, despite having the style of George H.W. Bush asking them to pay more, despite having the style of Joe Biden saying, will you please pay more? The Canadians have ignored multiple U.S. presidents and their styles. And so this is not a question of style. This is a question of fairness. You look at the long list of the ways that Canada puts tariffs on us unfairly, and yet we're paying for the defense. It's the same issue with Europe. Europe doesn't pay its NATO obligations. They've got an opera house and a ballet theater on every single corner. They've got beautiful airports because they get to spend money on infrastructure projects because they're not paying for their defense. It is unfair to ask Americans to keep paying for others' security, safety, and economic prosperity. And it's time that we go to the mat and demand a change. And that's exactly what President Trump is doing, and I'm grateful for it.
5: Well, and I think, once again, he also knows how to bring out the most absurd protests around moves. Because the tariff discussion, the NATO discussion, those are very real things. Those are very real things that impact the lives of Americans and the economy. And he's able to so easily bait the people that are on the other side of a negotiation by doing something which on the surface is just a troll, just renaming a lake, Lake America. We know exactly what he's doing, but it's whether it's TDS, Trump Derangement Syndrome, or something else, they still don't know the playbook. And that's what is so funny to me. I love the Donald Duck comment, but the fact that they still can't see through it and just ignore it. You have Hillary Clinton tweeting, it's called Lake Ontario, as if anyone cares what she thinks in 2026. And yet she also had to turn off the comments on her post on X because she fell into the trap. I don't know how these people don't realize it's a trap and they can't get out of it.
15: It's a fun meme to control the messaging and the narrative, and too many people are missing the serious side of it. I saw Adam Kinzinger, the same thing, completely melting down, defending the Canadians like somehow this was a serious rift. We have negotiations with other countries that gets very ugly because these issues matter. It's economic fighting is what it is. It's about fairness. Should the Americans keep paying for economic prosperity and safety for others? Or should we look at the fact that we have a $40 trillion national debt and that it's time that we stop valuing being liked and instead we value being respected? And I think this is what Trump does. It's what he does really well. For the people who don't like the tactics, I think that you just have to look at the tactics of the previous presidents who have done it the way that some people want them to do. Act presidential, whatever that means. Be nice. Be considerate. And guess what? You just get completely ignored when you do that. We've tried all the different styles. Canada and the Europeans have ignored all of the different president styles.
4: It also, Rick, feels like a wake-up call that sometimes we need in the media as well, because we're not talking about Canada all that often. Of course, we know that there's bickering back and forth between from the United States of America and Canada. But President Trump does something like this, all of a sudden it brings all of us into this story, because we all take maybe the bait that President Trump puts out there with sort of the trolling nature of switching something up like Lake Ontario to Lake America. But then we dive a little deeper and we find all of these other things that are going on in this country. And again, when we're talking about the country, we're not talking about the people. We're talking about their government. I mean, look, we've been there in the last year. Great people. A lot of them support a lot of the ideals of what we stand for here. But just like any other country, they are had leadership right now that doesn't value that. But if anything, this is at least a wake-up call to get this back into the press.
15: I agree completely. And I would even go so far as to say this is not a fight between Canada and America. This is a fight between conservative common sense values and the left, the radical left. Mark Carney is a radical lefty. And I've seen a lot of conservative Canadians defending President Trump, just like I've seen a lot of very left Americans taking the Canadian side.
4: Not unlike what we've seen in the UK as well. I mean, you have in the UK such a loud group of what you'd say, I guess, are sort of Trump kind of conservatives who make a lot of noise. But sadly, it feels like often they get close to the goal line recently and can't quite push it over the finish.
15: Yeah, look, I think it is a common sense versus radical viewpoint. And a lot of times the radical viewpoint is the one that people think is more compassionate or you know, it's nicer. And if you look at it on face value, I think that the common sense positions, whether it's immigration, whether it's healthcare, the common sense position is the one that has more compassion. And we shouldn't give any ground on ceding to the fact that having immigration laws, for instance, is not less compassionate. It is actually more compassionate for the people that live in the United States. And so I think it's about fighting for common sense and not backing down when faced with the bullying and the cancel culture that the radical left always does.
4: All right, Rick, thank you so much for joining us today. I really appreciate your guidance and your advice always. So we always appreciate hearing from Rick. With that being said, we got one more segment and I got a lot of calls to get through. So if you're on hold, stay on hold. I'm going to try to get to all of you. I will do my very best to get through all of you in the next segment. We'll just go in the order they came in, unless you're an ACLJ champion. That's someone that gives, by the way, on a monthly basis. Then you get bumped to the front of the line. So stay on hold if you are on hold right now. We'll get to you as much as we can. But again, go to ACLJ.org today. Maybe you want to become a champion. Great time to do it, by the way, is during some of these match months. Currently, we are in the Impact Match and Back to School Week. your first donation that you give will still be doubled if you decide to become an ACLJ champion. And what that does, look, it's not the mass majority. Mass majority of people, so don't feel like if you can't do it that you shouldn't at least give something. Most of the people that give, give one time, two times a year. Maybe they give $50 here, $25 here, $75. We appreciate that. That is the mass majority of what keeps this organization afloat. However, there is a baseline of about 20,000 of you who have become ACLJ champions, who give a monthly basis. That can be $5 and up. And only $5 for processing fees. The reason we got to do $5. $5 and up to become an ACLJ champion. It helps us get a great budget item to know what's coming in. We obviously, people come and go. You can cancel any time, but it really helps us out. So if you can become a champion, I encourage you to do so. That's at ACLJ.org. When we get back, though, I mean, we got calls about Canada. We got calls that someone wants an update on the Pastor Saw case. We have just freedom of speech being respected. We got so much more. But again, I want to thank all of you who have joined us this month during our Impact Match. But it's not over just yet. We're almost there. You can taste it. Be a part of it today at ACLJ.org. And look, again, a few months from now is when you'll be able to hear me talk about one of these matches again. We got a little while. 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Only got a couple days left. Let's make today count at ACLJ.org. We'll be right back. Your calls coming up.
2: We've witnessed monumental legal victories from defending the 14th Amendment and protecting our sacred American right to vote, the overturning of Roe versus Wade, and standing up for the religious liberty of our kids and seniors. But even with the many historic wins we've achieved, the battle is far from over. The attacks on our constitutionally protected rights persist. Countless unborn babies remain in jeopardy. And across the globe, innocent Christians are being targeted and killed across this country and around the world. 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
16: I'm Donna Rush with SoCal's Morning Rush. During 2020, head pastor Jonathan Ferriol and his wife, Presbyter Meritas of Pentecostal Missionary Church of Christ in Gardena, started an online ministry called Home Free Global Crusades. 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
4: Welcome back to Secular. We got to hop right into these calls. Okay, we got so many coming in. Let's kick it off with Marion in Texas, ACLJ champ. You're on the air.
20: Thank you very much. Yeah, what I wanted to mention is that we have a lot of nations around the world that don't have freedom of speech, and that's horrible. But the problem is now it's coming to our border. Whenever right on our border, when chaplains can't even say the word God, or Canadians can't say that there was terrorism on 911, that's horrible. Then you go right in, even worse than that, you have in our own country where y'all have helped a girl who three times was told she couldn't pass out tracts, couldn't talk about Jesus, et cetera. And I believe that if it weren't for companies like ACLJ, that we personally would get into the realm where we no longer have freedom of speech. So my hats goes off to your company, and I wanted to thank y'all for all the work that y'all have done to try to maintain freedom of speech in our country, and that's it.
5: Well, and Marion, one, thank you. And that's the mission. That's the goal. What the ACLJ has been fighting for over 35 years is specifically that, upholding the freedom of speech, the First Amendment, the freedom to worship, the freedom of religion, the freedom to assemble, all of the precious freedoms that are enshrined in the First Amendment is what we fight for, as well as other things, other constitutional issues that flow from that. But that's the core of it. And as we showed, it unfortunately was perfect timing that we were already planning on showcasing that student's case today so that people could see it. It was a great way to end the back to school week to show the real gravity of what we're dealing with every day. But being able to show that juxtaposition of, in Canada, they're telling their chaplains, you can't do that. You can't say God. We have to fight those battles, because if we don't, then we will go the way of Canada. There are too many people that are hostile to the First Amendment, that want to change it, that want to redefine it. That was even under the Obama administration. He tried to use clever words that it was freedom to worship, not freedom of religion, because there was specific ways that he was talking about, well, that's within your churches, within your buildings, not everywhere else. And that's what we have to keep fighting for.
4: All right, I want to keep getting through these calls. Let's go to David in Texas. David, you're on.
21: Yes, hello. I got a couple principles I want to mention. Cannot say God, or we have a constitutional right to have freedom of speech, and people shouldn't be ashamed to say what they want to say. I mean, as long as it's, you know, moral or, you know, good. And those who, you know, authority figures who might do harm to those with freedom of speech to go to court, it gets allowed to do that.
4: Yeah, David, of course, you know, we're talking a lot about what's going on in Canada, but this happens in the United States of America as well. You know, we hear about it all the time. The ACLJ team is constantly defending religious freedoms. Now, thankfully, our Constitution is pretty clear about religious liberties, but a lot of those we've had to take all the way to the Supreme Court to make sure it is confirmed as law. And that is why our team is there.
5: I think we should go to Rick on line five.
4: All right, Rick in Nevada.
5: Nevada, you said it right.
4: I always say it right.
5: I actually made reference to that yesterday. I say it wrong. Rick, you're on Seculo.
22: Excellent work on the pronunciation.
4: There you go. He knows.
22: Pastor Cal, I'd like to ask for progress on Pastor Cal's case. And I'd like to ask people who are familiar with the case of Bishop Thaddeus Maude Akin, whom the woke Pope has abandoned.
4: Yeah, I'll take a look at that. I'm not sure about that second one. We actually had some technical difficulties there, so you got a little muffled there. But we'll find out about it, and we can make sure our team looks into it. As an update on Pastor Saw in China, of course, this is the pastor who was arrested, was sentenced, and served out his sentence, and now just wants to return home to America, but cannot, currently does not have a passport, cannot leave. And we've been fighting for him for decades, or it feels like the better part of a decade now. But now we are at a turning point because of the fact that he has very aggressive and rare form of cancer, and you know, time is limited potentially right now. I mean, we pray for him, hopefully not. We want to make sure he can get home, see his grandchildren and all that. But Will, you got a quick update?
5: That's right. And those of you that have signed that petition, those letters that are going to the Secretary of State and to the President as well, those have been sent. You can still sign the petition, aclj.org/saw, that's C-A-O. It's pronounced saw, but spelled C-A-O. You can still sign that. We'll update it as we go along. But we have received notification that those have been delivered both to the White House as well as to the State Department. So those letters, petitions that, all of you signed, over 330,000 people signed, asking the president and the secretary of state to make this an issue with China, as we know that Xi Jinping is visiting the United States next month.
4: Yeah, we got to turn the pressure on. Okay, don't let off. If you want to support it, you can still sign that petition. As Will said, we'll update the number. Let's head over to somewhere near the Canadian border, I believe. Let's go to Bobby in New York. Bobby?
5: On the Canadian side.
4: On the, yeah,
5: New York on the Canada side.
4: Bobby, go ahead.
0: No, on the American side.
4: Oh, oh, oh, that's right. That's right. That's right. Yeah, we got you.
0: Okay, listen, I think Canada and its people and its politicians are turning away from God. That's the problem. And I would think that they would have a fear of doing that. And I wonder how much is the British and European influence to Canada, because in 1957, there was a song out by Jimmy Rogers called Honeycomb, and because he mentioned the Lord in that song, the BBC banned playing the song, and that's my take for today.
4: Great song. Did not know that. That's a rock and roll fact that I'm going to keep it. That Honeycomb was banned
5: By the BBC.
4: By the BBC. That's wild.
5: All right. I think, yes, I think a lot of Canada is very similar to the way that the UK has gone. A lot of that is that they have a shared history, but as well as that parliamentary system, is that it tends to go where the culture goes and doesn't have that strong foundation, because the executive flows out of the more people's house, the larger body of their legislature. That is how that goes. It's when a wave of populism or popular ideas come in, then everything flows downwind from that and downstream from that. So that's what you see in Canada. That's what you see in almost any parliamentary country, is that it's really hard to stick to your foundations because it's just mob rule at the end of the day.
4: Yeah. Okay. Thank you so much. Honeycomb.
5: I love that you're like, I love
4: everybody
5: it.
4: Wants a wife like Honeycomb. There you go. All right. Let's go to Rachel in New York, line one.
1: Yes. Hi. Thanks for taking my call and also for your work. And I too live near Lake Ontario. So that's kind of like in my backyard, but at any rate, my question to you guys is really, what are these DSAP and the leftists, what are they so afraid of our country getting back to our Christian roots, and what are they so afraid of?
4: Oh, I think we can be, it's pretty clear.
5: Well, because socialism, what the DSA wants, is specifically atheistic. That is the entire Marxist
4: the
5: lineage
4: charter.
5: Is to reject a higher power, reject God. They make the state their God. They make the government and the people their God. So that's what they're afraid of, not getting their ideas across.
4: Hey, I feel bad, Damon. I wasn't able to get to you today. I know you're on hold for quite a while. I appreciate you calling in. If you call in Monday, we'll get to you first thing, or we'll do our best. But again, he was saying that he didn't think the Prime Minister of Canada is being very honest in this whole situation. Look, I think this is all a bit of a troll, but it leads the door. It opens the door to so much more conversation that can happen. But hey, before we wrap up, 30 seconds left. Back to school week, everybody. Be a part of it. Wrapped up today. Be a part of the end here. Make us end strong. 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ACLJ today. 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Become a champion if you can. Thank you so much for joining us. That's all at ACLJ.org. Scan that QR code that you see on the screen. Talk to you Monday.
8: 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Got any fun weekend plans? Hey, I'm Katie Evans, and I've got a couple good ones. Game night at my brother's. Going to go all the way to the west side of Los Angeles. Woo! To Santa Monica and going to a game night. That'll be a lot of fun. Then, of course, we've got church and hikes on Sunday. Well, hikes if I get up early enough with Buttercup. It has been toasty, and I want to make sure that she is safe and healthy and that I am safe and healthy. So when I do take her out on those hikes, I always make sure to pack water for me and water for her and a little bowl, even if she only takes a couple sips. We get home, oh my gosh, she will drink that water all the time. But I bring a bowl on a hike, and she's like, I guess. Anyway, hopefully you are going to stay cool and hydrated this weekend. Hopefully you got some fun plans as well.
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23: Hello and welcome as we lift up Jesus with Pastor Dudley Rutherford. I'm Kyle Welch. It is recorded in the book of John that Jesus once said, "If he is lifted up, he will

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4: Financial storms, stressful storms. Some of you, if stress burned calories, some of you would be Olympic athletes. It's during those moments of adversity, those seasons of storms, that is not the time to give up. That is not the time or the reason to quit. That's not an excuse for you to turn back. No, in the midst of the storm, that's when you want to turn to God and you want to lock in to the things of God. Today, I want to speak to you about a Greek word by the name of philipsis. I want you to say philipsis. One more time, philipsis. Inside your bulletin, there's some sermon notes. So I hope you'll grab that. A Greek word, philipsis. The Bible that I'm holding, and you can turn to John 16, we'll be there in just a few moments. The Bible that I'm holding here is a New Testament. I preach out of what's called the New International Version, but it's in English. Everybody, how many speak English here today? Okay, so you can read this, because it's in English. About 500 years ago, this guy right here named William Tyndale, he was the first person to ever publish a Bible in English. For 1,500 years after the time of Christ, there was no Bible in English. This guy, look at him. You should be clapping for that guy. After he translated the Bible into English, about 10 years later, they strangled him and they tied him to a stake and they burned his body because at the time, no one thought the Bible should be translated into any other language. But think about how blessed we are that we can sit here today with an English translation of the Scriptures. Now, before the Bible was in English, it was in Latin. It was in Latin for about 1,000 years plus. But originally, everybody say the word originally. Originally, the Bible originally was written in Greek. Now, I know this is confusing for some of you, but Jesus did not speak English. He did not speak Latin, and Jesus did not speak Greek. Jesus spoke Aramaic. He's from the Middle East. He spoke Aramaic. But when the writers in the first century wrote down what Jesus said in Aramaic, they originally wrote it in Greek. And the reason for that is that the Romans were in charge of the world at that time, and Greek was the language of what we would call the Eastern Mediterranean world at that time. So Jesus spoke in Aramaic, but it was written in what's called not classical Greek, but common Greek. And so what I'm reading here today in English is a translation from the original Greek text. Does that make sense to everybody? I don't know if you know or knew all that, but I thought I would just take a minute to explain it to you. The word philipsis, the word that I want to share with you today in Greek, is found 43 times in the New Testament. If you could speak Greek and you had a Greek New Testament, and they sell Greek New Testaments if you spoke Greek. In fact, a lot of people, when they go to Bible college, they just study Greek so they can really understand the meaning of all those words. But if you had a Greek New Testament and you read through that Greek New Testament and you were going to circle every time you saw this Greek word, philipsis, you would find 43 different times where that word was found. Now turn to your neighbor and say, we're going to talk about philipsis today. Just say, we're going to talk about philipsis. And then turn to your neighbor and say, I have no idea what that is. I you sound like you have a southern accent there. Okay, don't say that. Don't

0: Don't say that. So thalipsis, I want you to write this down. The primary definition of that word is pressure. Pressure. It was the word that they were very familiar with. It's a word that meant when you took like a grape and you crushed the grape to make wine. It was a wine press. You took a grape and you pressed it down. You crushed it. That's the word. Everybody do this. Thalipsis. 43 times. Now, when the Bible was written in English, they used English words. And every time you see the Greek word thalipsis, they would use different, they just chose to use different English words. I've got a list of 10 of them. And you can see them. Sometimes it's translated into the word trouble, suffering, distress, anguish, persecution, hardship, affliction, trials, hard press, tribulation. Those are 10 different English words, but it's all the same Greek word, thalipsis, the word that means pressure. Now, if you look at that list, are there any what we would call religious sounding words on that list? Anything that kind of has like some religious connotation to it? Well, I think it's that word tribulation. You see the word tribulation? Did you know the word tribulation is only found one time in the entire New Testament? It's only one time. Revelation chapter 7:14, it says one day there will be a great tribulation. That's in the English. And we really don't even know what the tribulation is. I know some of you think you know. It's like it's scary. Hopefully we're raptured before it happens and maybe we're going to live through the great tribulation. But in the Greek, I just want you to know it's one of the 43 times and the word is pressure is what it means. And yes, there will come a season where there's going to be a great pressure, according to Revelation chapter 7:14. Now, so what I want to do today is I want to go back. I want to talk to you about this Greek word, thalipsis. We're going to look at two or three different passages of Scripture. Stay with me. And as we read it, as we read the English translation, where whatever of the words that chooses, we're gonna put the word pressure in there because I think it will help us understand the verse better. So stay with me on this. If you have notes, write this down, number one. I want you to know that pressure is unavoidable. It's unavoidable. It's going to happen. It's going to happen. John chapter 16, the last verse in John chapter 16, Jesus said these words. He said, I have told you these things so that in me you might have peace. And then Jesus said, In this world, you will have thalipsis. Now the English word here is trouble. But take heart, Jesus said, because I have overcome the world. Jesus is wanting all of his followers to know that in this world, you will experience times of pressure. It's normal. It's a part of life. It's not unusual. It's usual. It's not avoidable. It's unavoidable. Now, I like to literally take this verse and just take the word trouble out, and I like to put the word pressure in there. And it reads as follows. I've told you these things so that in me you might have peace. In this world you will have pressure. But take heart, I have overcome the world. Trouble to me sounds like a specific event in time to me. But pressure sounds more like any event. Like it could be a little bit of pressure, it could be a medium amount of pressure, or it could be a lot of pressure. And Jesus wants us to know that feeling or facing pressure in life is going to happen. You might as well resign yourself to that fact. Now, earlier in this same chapter, we're in John chapter 16, verse 33, but go a few verses before that to verse 21, Jesus uses the word again. A woman giving birth to a child has pain because her time has come. But when her baby finally gets here, she forgets about the English word here is anguish, but it's another time where it's the Greek word philipsis. She forgets about the anguish because of the joy when she holds that baby that has come into this world. You see, before a child is born, mama knows. Turn to your neighbor and say, mama knows. Hey, say this. Mama always knows. Mama knows when she's pregnant and it's showing there in her tummy, she knows, because mama always knows, that in a matter of a few weeks or a few months that she's going to experience a thing called labor pains. And every woman who has ever given birth to a child, going all the way back to Eve, has experienced labor pains. It's not like a pregnant woman, she's pregnant and she's getting larger and it's getting close and she says she's expecting the child. And one day she starts to experience these pains and she goes, oh, what is that? I don't know what that is. Something's happening to me. I'm having a pain. I wonder what that is. It doesn't work that way. She may not like it, but she doesn't get all out of joint over it because she's been living for 9 months knowing that this day would one day come. So in a strange way, when you know ahead of time that the pressure's going to be there, it's like, okay, it's just par for the course. Told you a few weeks ago, my youngest daughter gave birth to her first child, and it was a boy, our sixth grandson, the sixth king. You don't know this because you wouldn't know this, but she had a very rough delivery. It was difficult. But if you were to go to her today as she's holding that child and you were to ask her, was it worth it? Oh, she would look at you and say, yes, it was worth it. Because if you understand the pain as part of the deal, it's easier to accept. Now go back to John chapter 16, verse 33. This verse is very, what I call, prophetic, because he's announcing that trials and suffering and pressure and trouble is a part of your life. It is. Well, okay. But not only is this verse prophetic, this verse is also very peaceful. Because he said in that text, I, Jesus, I've told you these things. The reason I'm telling you this is so that in me you may have peace. Because in this world you're going to have all kinds of pressure, but take heart, I have overcome the world. I want you to write this down. Peace is not the absence of stress. Peace is the presence of God in the midst of your stress. It's not the absence of stress. Peace is having the presence of God in the midst of your stress. That's why it's important that you come to church, that we worship every week. Because it's pressure out there in the world. But you come in here, we're coming here into the what I call the presence of God. I felt the presence of God here today. It's why we want every single person to have a personal relationship with God. Because He'll come and live within you. It's why we want you to study the Word and to pray. Because we know that our victory, that our blessing, that our flourishing, that our success, that our peace is found in Jesus Christ. It's the exact same peace that caused Stephen's face to shine like an angel in Acts chapter 7, verse 60, even as he was being stoned to death. It's the same peace that enabled Peter to sleep soundly like a baby on the night before he was supposed to have his head chopped off in Acts chapter 12. It's the same peace that inspired Paul and Silas to sing songs at midnight in the depths of a dungeon in Acts chapter 16. That same peace is available to you today, even in the midst of a scary diagnosis. Even in the midst of a terrorist attack, even in the midst of a financial calamity, even in the midst of you feeling alone or afraid, let the peace of Christ rule in your heart no matter what you're going through here today. And secondly, write this down, pressure is unsettling. It unsettles us. It can shift us. It moves us sometimes, and it shakes and tests. It tests, that's the word. It tests our foundation. It tests what our life is built upon. It doesn't destroy your faith, but I will tell you, it will expose your shallow faith. I want you to take your Bibles and quickly go over to Matthew chapter 13. We want to see another moment where this word philipsis is found in the Greek. Matthew chapter 13. This is the day in verse 1, Matthew 13 verse 1, that the day that Jesus went out of his house and he sat down by a lake. And such a large crowd gathered around him that he actually got up into a boat and he sat in it while all the people stood there on the shore. And then verse 3, he told them many things in parables. When Jesus taught, he would tell stories. He would tell parables. He would make analogies so that people could understand what he was talking about. So he tells this parable in Matthew 13 about a farmer who went out to sow his seed. And as he was scattering the seed, some of the seed fell on the path. And the Bible says that the birds of the air ate that seed up. Verse 5 says some of the seed fell on what's called rocky places. It had some soil, but it didn't have much soil. And so that seed, the Bible says, Jesus in a story, it sprung up quickly because the soil was shallow. But something happens in verse 6 when the sun came up, those plants were scorched and they withered because they had no root. Verse 7, other seed fell among the thorns, which grew up and choked the plants. And still other seed fell on good soil, where it produced a crop 100, 60, or 30 times what was sown. He who has ears, let him hear. Later on in the same chapter, go over to verse 18, Jesus explains this parable so his disciples and his followers can understand the meaning of that story. We won't read all of this, but we'll read four verses of it. Verse 18, listen then to what the parable of the sower means. Verse 19, when anyone hears the message, you just hear it. You hear the message about the kingdom, but if you don't understand it, if it just goes in one ear and out the other, if you don't grab a hold of it, well, then the evil one comes and just snatches away what was sown in his heart. That's the seed that was sown along the path. Now look at these next two verses. The one who receives the seed, everybody say the word receive, but the one who doesn't just hear it, he actually receives the seed that fell on that rock, those rocky places. Why? That's the man who heard the word. He receives it, and once he receives it with joy. Oh, this is good stuff. But verse 21, but since he has no root, he lasts only a short time because when philipsis, when trouble, what's that next word? Now stay, we're going to read this. Leave it up there. Trouble to me is just nebulous. It could be anything, right? Persecution, that's like a first century word. But pressure, that is a 21st century problem. So verse 21 says, but since he has no root, he lasts only a short time, because when pressure, when trouble, persecution comes, that fella, because of the word, he quickly falls away. He's what we would call a fair weather believer.
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4: You ever just have those days you're just like, I don't want to do anything? Hey, I'm Katie Evans. Today was one of those days. Not a bad day. I didn't want to get out of bed. But I had to get out of bed because Buttercup's like, hey, we gotta go for a walk. Okay, she got my day started. That's good. Most days I'm like, let's make some breakfast. And I'm just like, no, I had cereal. I don't really have cereal for breakfast. I just didn't feel like cooking. Okay, no problem. I've got to run some errands. I got to get gas. I didn't want to do any of that. And then I'm like, I don't want to go to work. And I don't know, but hey, it's okay to feel like that. It's a human emotion to just have those apathetic days where it's like, I don't want to do this, but we are lucky. I try to reframe it. I don't remember where I heard it, but it's not, I have to do this, but I get to do this. Like, yeah, I get to go to work. I have a job. I work with some great people. I get to run these errands because I have a car and I have the ability to go get groceries when I need them. So maybe if you're having one of those apathetic days, try to reframe how you're thinking about it.
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13: God has caused us to be born again unto a living hope, and that hope is that we will receive an eternal inheritance. The inheritance can never perish. The inheritance can never be defiled, and we can never be disqualified, for we are protected by the power of God.
14: 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Here's a question for you. Is it possible to grieve and yet at the same time rejoice? Another way to ask it is, can you find joy even in the midst of terrible circumstances? Well, if you're a Christian, if you've repented and received forgiveness and confessed Jesus Christ as Lord, then the answer to that question is yes, you can. But practically speaking, how does that work? John MacArthur will help make that clear today, giving you a fresh appreciation for God's redeeming work and showing you how to live with abiding joy. So take your Bible, if you're able, and turn to 1 Peter. Here's John to continue his study, Our Great Salvation.
13: First Peter chapter 1, we're looking at verses 6 through 9 in this wonderful epistle. He mentions salvation in verse 5, a salvation ready to be revealed in the last time. In verse 9, the salvation of your souls. In verse 10, as to this salvation, the prophets have made careful search. Three times, from verse 5 to 10, he uses the word salvation. Salvation, then, is an element in Peter's theme. You will notice also in verse 6 that he talks about joy. In this you greatly rejoice. In verse 8 at the end, he says you greatly rejoice with joy inexpressible and full of glory. Now, what I would conclude just very simply from that is that Peter has in mind here that we would not only understand salvation, but its implication, namely joy. Salvation, joy, is on Peter's heart in this passage. It's fitting because it's reflective of what Peter knows about the revelation of God. The psalmist, for example, in Psalm 4:7, says God put gladness in his heart. Isaiah, writing in chapter 35, verse 10, said that the ransomed of the Lord will come with joyful shouting, with everlasting joy. He also said in chapter 61 that Christ was coming to give the oil of gladness. And he spoke for all the redeemed in verse 10 of that same chapter when he said, I will rejoice greatly in the Lord, for he hath clothed me with the garments of salvation. You also remember that when the angels announced the birth of Christ, they said that there was a Savior coming and that his coming was bringing good news of great joy. Luke 2:10. Joy and salvation were linked by the Apostle Paul. He wrote that the Thessalonians had received the gospel message with joy. 1 Thessalonians 1:6. Now, the sum of all of that is simply to remind us that joy is a result of God's gift of salvation. And all of us who are saved should experience that joy. And when, however, sin comes into a believer's life, joy will depart. And David expressed that, didn't he, in Psalm 51:12, when coming out of the terrible sin of adultery and murder, he cried out to God and said, "Restore unto me the joy of thy salvation." Joy is an element of salvation. It can be forfeited by sin, at which point we are to be exhorted to experience again the joy that God has provided for us. Salvation, then, has built-in joy that every believer should experience constantly. Now, the question that comes to our minds is, how do we experience that joy? How do we capture that joy? Let's face it, most of us are not all the time filled with joy. We're not all the time experiencing rejoicing. What then is it that restores that joy? What is it that motivates that joy? What is it that captures that joy? What is it that discovers that joy? Well, that's exactly what we're going to find out from Peter in verses 6 through 9. Before we look at those verses specifically, be reminded that it's important for Peter to bring up the subject of joy because his readers need so much to be reminded of it. They're in a very difficult situation. It was a time that easily could rob them of their joy. And that is why Peter ties joy in to their salvation, reminding them of the blessedness of knowing God through Christ, and that they should know joy in spite of all of that. They're facing difficulties that in no sense should diminish their joy. Now let's look at verse 6 through 9, and you listen as I read. In this you greatly rejoice, even though now for a little while, if necessary, you've been distressed by various trials, that the proof of your faith, being more precious than gold which is perishable, even though tested by fire, may be found to result in praise and glory and honor at the revelation of Jesus Christ. And though you have not seen him, you love him. And though you do not see him now, but believe in him, you greatly rejoice with joy inexpressible and full of glory, obtaining as the outcome of your faith the salvation of your souls. That is a rich, marvelous, profound statement. And it opens up to us this whole matter of joy. Peter really answers the question here implicitly that we asked earlier. What do believers in the midst of trouble need to focus on to regain their joy? Where do I go to find my joy when my circumstances aren't all I would like them to be? Joy is produced by things that are much deeper than the things that produce happiness. Positive circumstances produce happiness. A positive relationship with the living God through Christ produces joy. Happiness comes from positive events. Joy comes from a deep down confidence that your life is hid with Christ and God. Joy is connected with salvation. So you say, well, John, where do I look at my salvation to get that joy, to discover that joy, to focus on that joy, to capture that joy? Peter tells us five things. Five points of contact to rediscover your joy. I don't know where you are in your Christian life, but if you're not rejoicing always, if you're not rejoicing always in the Lord, if you don't have that deep down sense of peace and satisfaction, that glowing heart, that burning, exhilarating thrill in your life, no matter what the circumstances are, you need to get your joy back. And Peter gives us five perspectives. Your joy is going to come from deep within. It's not related to your circumstances. It's not related to what you're experiencing in one sense. In another, I'll show you that it is. It comes from confidence in certain things. The first one, it comes from confidence in, one, a protected inheritance. A protected inheritance. This is the first great verity that brings salvation joy. Notice verse 6. In this you greatly rejoice. That word greatly rejoice is a very, very expressive term. Jesus uses it in Matthew 5:12 in the Beatitudes, and it's translated in the Authorized Version, be exceedingly glad. Peter uses it three times and Paul never uses it. It is a much stronger word than the word to rejoice, kairo, much stronger. It means to be exceedingly glad, to be superabundantly happy in the profound sense, not in the circumstantial sense. And so he calls for great rejoicing. The word is always used of spiritual joy, never temporal joy. It's always used of joy that comes from a relationship with God, never used of joy that comes from a relationship with anybody else. And since it's in the present middle voice in the Greek, it has the idea of a continual, exuberant joy and gladness. You could translate it, be jubilant. Be exuberantly glad. And so he calls for great rejoicing. Over what? In this, he says, you greatly rejoice. What does this refer to? We have to go back to verses 3-5. Blessed be the God and Father of our Lord Jesus Christ, who according to his great mercy has caused us to be born again to a living hope through the resurrection of Jesus Christ from the dead, to obtain an inheritance which is imperishable and undefiled and will not fade away, reserved in heaven for you, who are, here it is, protected by the power of God through faith for a salvation ready to be revealed in the last time. We studied that, and we said that Peter here is talking about a protected inheritance that every one of us in Christ have with God. God, through his mercy, has caused us to be born again unto a living hope, and that is a hope that ever lives. And that hope is that we will receive an eternal inheritance. The inheritance can never perish. The inheritance can never be defiled. The inheritance can never fade away. And we can never be disqualified, for we are protected by the power of God. So we have a protected eternal inheritance. In this, he says, you are jubilant. Where are you looking for your joy? That's the question. Are you looking for your joy in your circumstances? It isn't there. Circumstances will betray you. But if you recognize that your joy can be found in your protected inheritance, nothing can touch that. The marvelous promise of God to every believer is that we have an eternal, imperishable, undefiled, unfading inheritance, which is our ultimate glorification in final salvation. It is presently reserved for us, securely held in heaven until the last time when we see Jesus face to face. That glorious eternity which God the Father, by mercy, has granted to us through the new birth is the hope that fills our hearts. In this you rejoice. Beloved, get your eyes off this world. Quit looking for your satisfaction here. It's your eternal glory in heaven that is the focus. Paul said it, set your affections on things what? Above, Colossians 3, not on things on the earth. You have the promise of a full and eternal salvation reserved for you in the safest place in the universe, the holy heaven of God. Nothing can happen to it, and nothing can happen to you. What a source of joy to realize that our full inheritance is waiting for us, that we are secure. Nothing can ever alter that. And we await that inevitable moment when we receive the inheritance. That is cause for joy. Cause for joy. There was a moment in the New Testament when that joy perhaps was elusive, that joy of a protected inheritance. In John 16, you remember Jesus talking to the disciples? He said, a little while and you'll not see me. Again a little while and you will see me. Truly, truly, I say to you, you will weep and lament, but the world will rejoice. Why? Because I'll be dead. I'll be gone. And you'll weep. And the world will rejoice. You'll be sorrowful. And then he said, but your sorrow will be turned to what? To joy. Whenever a woman is in travail, she has sorrow because her hour has come. But when she gives birth to the child, she remembers the anguish no more for joy that a child has been born into the world. Therefore, you too now have sorrow, but I will see you again and your heart will rejoice and no one takes your joy away from you. There was a dark hour, the time when Jesus was in the grave, and joy was really elusive. Because the promised inheritance hadn't yet really been verified. It was fine for Jesus to say, I'm going to prepare a place for you, and I'm going to come again and take you to be with myself. But when he was dead in the ground, it was a little hard to hold on to that. And there was a moment of sorrow. But when Jesus burst out of the tomb and saw those disciples, their sorrow was turned to joy. Because the promise of life after death for them seemed more believable since Christ had conquered death himself. And there was even more implied in that text in John 16. I believe Jesus was even going beyond his resurrection and talking about the coming of the Spirit. There was still a time of difficulty. Even when Jesus rose from the dead, when the disciples were struggling in their hearts with all that was going on because they had not yet received the resident Holy Spirit. And then Jesus said, I'm going to go away and send you the Spirit, and the Spirit will take up residence in your life. And the Spirit is the source of joy. For Galatians 5 says the fruit of the Spirit is love, joy, Jesus had both in mind, no doubt, when he said, your sorrow will come, but your sorrow will turn to joy. You'll weep for a while, but then your weeping will turn to joy, which no one will ever take from you, because it is joy based on the resurrection, joy based on the coming of the Spirit. For one brief moment in time, the promises of God through Christ to his own seemed elusive, and the joy seemed absent. But when the resurrection came, and soon after the Holy Spirit came, the joy of future inheritance came to life. And no one will ever take it away again. Never again. That's why Paul in Romans 5:2 says, we rejoice in the hope of the glory of God. That's why he says in Romans chapter 12, in verse 12, rejoicing in hope. Because his hope is in the resurrection. And his hope is generated by the indwelling Holy Spirit, who is, mark it, the guarantee of our protected inheritance. In Ephesians chapter 1, a wonderful portion of Scripture, verse 12 says that we have hope in Christ. And then in verse 13, it talks about the message, the gospel of salvation, and having believed, you were sealed in him with the Holy Spirit of promise. Listen to this. Who is given as a pledge of our inheritance. The Spirit of God is the down payment on your protected inheritance. He is the arabon. Paul uses that word. It means engagement ring, to verify that the wedding will really come off. You can rejoice, beloved, at your glorious inheritance, kept for you and you being kept for it. And nothing can ever steal your joy, because that joy is built on a historical fact, the resurrection of Christ. It is built on a present experience, the indwelling power and presence of the Spirit of God. That's joy. And that's joy over a protected inheritance. Now, if you're going through trials in life, instead of looking at this mundane temporal world with all of its problems, you need to look at your protected eternal inheritance. If you're having trouble with that, get the series on heaven and go over it again. Now, I'm not talking about pumping up emotion. You understand that? I'm not talking about something artificial, facetious, or insincere. I'm not asking you to pretend to have a joy that isn't real. I don't think you can manufacture joy. I don't want you to deny pain. I'm not asking you to deny suffering. I'm not asking you to deny sorrow or deny trouble. It's not going to go away, but I am saying decide which way you're going to look. You look out in life of a window. You're like a train. Imagine a train passing through the mountains. We've all had that experience, most of us. And on this side of the train, and it's a train with a lot of windows to see. Maybe you're up in the observation car. And on this side is a high mountain, and you're running very close to it, and all you can see is dark shadow. On the other side, magnificent valleys and meadows and streams and lakes are in your vision, stretching as far as your eye can see. What are you going to look at? Well, some people in life just choose to stare at the dark mountain. That's their perspective. On the other hand, if you want to rejoice, look at your new life, your new hope, your new wealth, your security in Christ. And undoubtedly the reason that so many Christians are miserable, weighed down with burdens and guilt and unfulfilled aspirations and broken resolutions, is because they don't look at their glorious, protected, eternal inheritance. Your joy, now listen carefully, must be in great part the joy of anticipation. The joy of anticipation. And that's valid. Hey, you live with the joy of anticipation in a temporal sense. You get all pumped up months and months and months before you go on vacation. Usually the anticipation's better than the actuality. You're about 3 days into your vacation and you're saying to yourself, why am I spending all this money? In this case, reality will far exceed anticipation. But anticipation is enough to give you joy. Let's pray together. Thank you, Father, for the rich testimony of Peter, who certainly could have been accused of being a crackers and cheese believer himself, seemingly never able to cash in on what was already his by right because his faith was weak. Thank you for the testimony in his own heart of how his faith was strengthened by the resurrection and the coming of the Spirit. Lord, help us who are so prone to weakness, so prone to spiritual smallness, so prone to the ridiculousness of not taking advantage of the joy you've given to us. Help us to live in the light of a protected inheritance and a proven faith. Help us to rejoice in the life to come because it is an escape from trials into eternal glory, and help us to rejoice in the midst of trials because they prove our faith and we can go on our way rejoicing, knowing confidently that we have a faith that stands. May we know joy in all its fullness, that we might be a testimony to the grace of Christ, whose joy it is that we have received. For he said, "My joy I give you." Thank you, Father, for the joy of the Lord, which is indeed our strength. We pray in Christ's name. Amen.
14: 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Look for Grace to You television this Sunday on DirecTV Channel 378. And then be here Monday when John MacArthur continues to show you the glorious realities of our great salvation. It's another 30 minutes of unleashing God's truth one verse at a time on Grace to You.
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4: All right, I'm going to jump into this prayer request pretty quickly here. Hey, I am Katie Evans, and I like to pray for the listeners. And so when I want to do that, I just go to the station website and to the keyword prayer, and it redirects me to Crosswalk, where I found this prayer from Ray. It says, "Heavenly Father, I come before you with a humble heart, asking for your love, mercy, and guidance over my life and my son. You know the burdens we carry, the pain we've experienced, and the worries that keep us awake. Thank you for never leaving us, even when life feels uncertain. Lord, I pray that you would strengthen the bond between my son and me, heal the places where there has been hurt, misunderstanding, or distance. 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Surround him with the people who encourage him to become the man you created him to be. 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It goes on, but I'm running out of time. And Ray, we are praying for you and your son. And whatever hurt is there, it's a good start that you are turning to the Lord.
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16: I'm Donna Rush with SoCal's Morning Rush. 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
2: A lot of Christians think when they fall into a time of doubt that they're somehow a sub-believer, a sub-Christian. 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And so don't panic about doubt. 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

Welcome to Through the Bible. You'll want to fasten your seatbelt and hold on because we're going to be traveling through the ancient land of Egypt, and we'll be going pretty fast. Our teacher is Dr. J. Vernon McGee, and our lesson is in Exodus chapter 2. And since we'll be moving so quickly, you may

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4: Up for yourselves treasures on earth. The truth is, I had no schooling. I didn't know how to read or write properly. I tried to read those words, but I couldn't understand them. So I cried out to Father God Almighty and asked him, please help me read your word. And he did. He opened my eyes. Suddenly, I could understand what I read, not because of anything I had done, but because of his mercy. You want to pick this up, Steve?
5: Yeah. Before I went to jail, I thought I was doing all right in this world. But the truth is, I was living in sin. I was a fornicator. I was an alcoholic. I was a liar. And in that jail cell, God showed me something deeper, that I wasn't just condemned in this world, but I was on the path to darkness without him. Then they placed me in solitary confinement. What felt like punishment became the place where I was truly found. In that silence, God opened my ears. He opened my heart. He showed me his mercy in a way I had never known before. When I was brought back into the general population, something had changed. Other inmates began to come up to me with questions. I didn't have an education. I didn't have all the answers. All I could say was, he opened my eyes, and I believe. During those years, we were allowed to have radios, and I listened every day to Dr. J. Vernon McGee. For 4 years, I listened and learned, growing in the Word. At first, I was still angry, but over time, God showed me something greater. Even in the middle of injustice, he was bringing me to the truth. When I was released, I began to witness right away, and I quickly saw how much the truth is hated. Even my own family turned away from me. Today, I have very little in this world, but now I understand why, lay not up for yourselves treasures upon earth. Those words are no longer just something I read, they're something I live, because now I know this. I do not fear death. Through the blood of Jesus Christ, the grave has no victory and death has no sting for those who have the love of Christ, and I thank God that he found me, even in a jail cell.
4: Wow, powerful, powerful stuff.
5: Absolutely. Greg, pray for us as we begin our study.
4: 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We just marvel at your power, and we ask for you to keep moving powerfully through your word around the world today. In Jesus' name, amen.
5: Here's our study of Exodus 2 on Through the Bible with Dr. J. Vernon McGee.
6: Now, friends, we come today to the second chapter of the book of Exodus, and if you have your Bible, will you turn there with us? Because we want to begin right there, and we would appreciate very much having you turn to this passage. It'll make it more meaningful to you, and if you have the notes and outlines, to follow along with them. And now we find them here in the book of Exodus as we begin it. It just continues the story, but there's been a hiatus of about 3.5 centuries. There's been this period of 3.5 centuries, and the people of Israel are now slaves in the land of Egypt, and that was according to the way God had predicted it to this man, Abraham. This is the way that God had told him. We have brought before us now Moses, the deliverer. In fact, the first 11 chapters here, we have the deliverer. The first chapter was slavery of Israel in Egypt. Now we have in this chapter 2, the birth of Moses, and the first 40 years in Pharaoh's palace. And then when we get to chapter 3, we'll see the call of Moses and his second 40 years in Midian and the incident there at the burning bush. And then we have the return of Moses to Egypt in chapter 4, and the announcement of the deliverance of Israel, and then the rest of the book deals with that period. We have the deliverance then in chapters 12 through 14 by blood and power, and then we have them marching to Mount Sinai in chapters 15 to 18, and we have the giving of the law in chapters 19 through 24, and then the blueprint and construction of the tabernacle in chapters 25 to 40. I'm just giving you the outline

0: of this very marvelous book of Exodus, where nothing has begun, nothing ended. It's just a continuation of the story that was begun in Genesis, and we'll follow it when we get into Leviticus and the book of Numbers. But this is the great book on redemption, the deliverance of the children of Israel, and we're going to see that. Now, I feel like that along with this story, what we need is to have the other accounts concerning Moses, and we'll be filtering them in here from time to time. And we have the story of Moses over in the 11th chapter of Hebrews. And frankly, this is, shall I say, just a capsule account of the book of Exodus, beginning with Moses here, and that's in Hebrews 11, verse 23. Let me read this, and we'll have a background for what we're going to look at. By faith, Moses, when he was born, was hid 3 months of his parents, because they saw that he was a proper child, and they were not afraid of the king's commandment. By faith, Moses, when he was come to years, refused to be called the son of Pharaoh's daughter, choosing rather to suffer affliction with the people of God than to enjoy the pleasures of sin for a season, esteeming the reproach of Christ greater riches than the treasures in Egypt, for he had respect unto the recompense of the reward. By faith he forsook Egypt, not fearing the wrath of the king, for he endured as seeing him who is invisible. Through faith he kept the Passover and the sprinkling of blood, lest he that destroyed the firstborn should touch them. By faith they passed through the Red Sea, as by dry land, which the Egyptians, assaying to do, were drowned. Now that is the record of Exodus, actually, that's put in Hebrews 11 in a rather capsule account. Now we widen it out here in this book, and let me begin reading now with Exodus chapter 2, verse 1. And there went a man of the house of Levi and took to wife a daughter of Levi. That is, to me, a very wonderful way that Moses gives his own record. He gives a very modest account. And that's one reason I am turning to these other sections where we have a mention of Moses, because he certainly is very humble in the way that he presents it. In other words, I'm sure most of us would want to tell about our father and mother in a great deal of detail. He doesn't even mention them by name. These were just ordinary folk. They were in slavery. They were members of the tribe of Levi, and it's just the same old story. We're going to find it again and again in the Word of God, and that is the old story of a man sees a woman and falls in love with her and tells her so, and she loves him, and they get married and they have a child. That's getting right down to the nitty-gritty, folk, and that's what human life is all about, to tell the truth, and that's the story that is here. Later on, we're given their name, and I have asked this question of classes, and I've also heard it asked on radio years ago when they had these Bible quizzes, who is Hamram and Jochebed? And boy, they scratch their heads, and folks say, well, never heard of them. Well, that's the name of the man and the woman here of the tribe of Levi, the father and mother of Moses. We'll pick up that name when we get to the 6th chapter. Now, will you notice? And the woman conceived and bare a son. When she saw that he was a goodly child, she hid him 3 months. Now, that's all it said about him. He was a good, healthy child. That's all Moses is saying here. And I'm sure that many of us would like to tell about what a precocious child we were when we were little, and most of us feel that way about it. But Moses, notice how reticent he is in giving his own record. Verse 3, and when she could not longer hide him, she took for him an ark of bulrushes, daubed it with slime and with pitch, put the child therein, and she laid it in the flags by the river's bank. There are several things that we need to comment about here. I think the first thing that's quite evident is that he was not only a good, healthy child, he had a good set of lungs. And they could hide him at first, but there came the day when little Moses could really scream at the top of his voice. And what a contrast that is to him later on when he pleads to the Lord that he can't speak, you know, for the Lord. And I'm afraid a great many of us were good at crying as a baby, but we don't do so well today for the Lord. Well, she has to do something about it now. May I say that there are a lot of pious folk today that would have done it different than Jochebed did it. I think that some of these folk today would have said, well, we're just going to trust the Lord. May I say that's wonderful to say that, but really do you trust the Lord when you actually are playing the fool? She'd have been foolish to have kept this child in the house there when a guard passing by, one of the slave drivers, why, he'd have heard the child. It'd been absurd. Well, somebody I know would come forth and say, well, you know, that the child wouldn't cry when the slave driver went by. How do you know? May I say to you, faith is not a leap in the dark, as I heard a liberal say years ago. If it's a leap in the dark, don't make the leap, friends. God asks you to believe that which is good and solid, and he's never asked you to do anything foolish. When you believe God, you believe God, friends, and not some silly type of circumstance. God expects us to use our good old consecrated gumption. We need a lot of good religious gumption today. And she does a sensible thing. She makes a little ark, and she puts Moses in it. This woman now is acting in a sensible way, and that's an evidence she's trusting God. Now, not only that, and his sister stood afar off to wit what would be done to him. So she puts the little sister down there. Now, again, she could have put him down there and said, oh, I trust the Lord. I'll just let him go on. Remember that a mother that I talked to about her son years ago. Well, may I say that the boy's been in prison since then. And I told her what I thought that she ought to do. And she said, well, she didn't feel like that was trusting the Lord. Well, what she did is very foolish. It wasn't really trusting the Lord. Let's be very careful. This pious nonsense today is not trusting the Lord at all. Now, she could put him down there in the bulrushes and said, oh, I just leave him there in the hands of the Lord. But she just happened to put Miriam, his sister, his elder sister, to watch over him down there. And the daughter of Pharaoh came down to wash herself at the river. This is marvelous to me. Here's where the hand of the Lord now is revealed. The Lord's going to intervene, but you got to be sensible first. And she's been sensible. And her maidens walked along by the river's side. And when she saw the ark among the flags, she sent her maid to fetch it. Now, she came down to the Nile River to wash. I have several comments to make there. I went to the place that they say was the place where Moses was put in the bulrushes. Well, my comment is that that would be no place for Pharaoh's daughter to take a bath. She'd be dirtier coming out than she would be going in. That's the first comment. The second is, it sure is a public place, and I don't think Pharaoh's daughter went to a place like that in that day. They were very uncivilized back there. They didn't believe in nudism as we do today. We are, you know, free and believe in freedom today and expressing ourselves and communicating and opening up our minds and all that nonsense. Back there, they were very uncivilized, as you can see. So I'm sure that it was a much more secluded spot than was shown me. But anyway, the important thing here is that God's overruling now. You see, God can intervene, and it's very well that Miriam, the sister of Moses, was there. And when she had opened it, she saw the child, and behold, the babe wept. And at that moment, it was the right time for the child to cry. In fact, at that very moment, the Lord pinched little Moses, and he let out a yelp. And God brought together two things, I tell you, friends, that he's put together in this world. One is a baby's cry in a woman's heart. And Pharaoh's daughter there just couldn't pass it by. And she had compassion on him and said, this is one of the Hebrews' children. Then said his sister, and she's right there to make the suggestion to Pharaoh's daughter, shall I go and call to thee a nurse of the Hebrew women, that she may nurse the child for thee? That was a very helpful suggestion of Miriam. And by the way, Miriam is not going to let her young brother Moses forget that later on, by the way. You see, this is a very human story we are reading. Let's get rid, when we read the Bible, friends, of all this pious nonsense and get down to the nitty-gritty and find out what God's really trying to tell us today, because I think he's speaking to us on every page of this book. Now, will you notice? And Pharaoh's daughter said to her, "Go." It was a good suggestion. And the maid went and called the child's mother. My friend, this is a real turn of events, and it shows how God really moves when we act sensibly and move by faith sensibly. Now, the very mother of the child is called to nurse her own baby and is going to be paid for it. You can't beat that, friends. And you can't beat God when he is really moving in our hearts and lives. Now notice this. And Pharaoh's daughter said unto her, "Take this child away and nurse it for me, and I will give thee thy wages." And the woman took the child and nursed it, and the child grew, and she brought him unto Pharaoh's daughter, and he became her son. Now don't let that go by, because that is very meaningful and includes a great deal. And she called his name Moses, for she said, "Because I drew him out of the water." And the word means to draw out. And she had drawn him out of the water. And that was the meaning of his name. Now, this is very important for us to see, and I must take just a moment here to dwell on this. And he spent 40 years yonder in the court of Pharaoh, and he was the adopted son of Pharaoh's daughter. And at that time, by the way, there was a queen that was childless. And Moses would have been the next Pharaoh, by the way. And notice this, verse 11, "It came to pass in those days when Moses was grown that he went out unto his brethren, looked on their burdens, and he spied an Egyptian smiting a Hebrew, one of his brethren." Now, we're going to look at that in just a moment, but what I'm trying to do is cover these first 40 years of the life of Moses. Now, he spent them in the court of Pharaoh, and he was being raised there. Several things I'd like to say about that period that must have been true. He was trained in Egypt, so much so that he looked like an Egyptian, talked like an Egyptian, acted like an Egyptian. And he was recognized as that when he went to Midian, as we shall see. Now, obviously, he was educated in the Temple of the Sun, the great university of that day. And this Temple of the Sun was a great university, although it didn't prepare him to serve God. There are a great deal that can be said about that Temple of the Sun. We underrate the Egyptians and what they knew and what they did. First of all, let me say that this university and the Egyptians knew a great deal more than we give them credit for. For instance, they knew the exact distance to the sun. Their astronomy is phenomenal, what they knew about the universe that we live in. They did not take the position, as scientists did later on, that the earth was flat. They didn't work on that theory at all. It's quite interesting. These Egyptians had a real knowledge. And they also knew a great deal about chemistry. That's evident from their fact, the way that they embalmed the dead. We have no process like that today at all. And also their coloring. Now, I looked at some of the colors when I was in the museum in Cairo. I spent a little time in there. And if I ever go back to Cairo, there, and the only reason I'd ever want to go back would be to go to that museum. They have a wealth of material. The thing that impressed me was the workmanship, was the coloring. Why, those colors are brighter today than any colors that we have. So much so that, very candidly, I'm confident many of these paint companies, Sherwin-Williams Paint Company, give anything in the world. They knew the formula that they used back in those days for colors. They're bright and beautiful and startling and clear. And that's after about 4,000 years. And I have to paint my house about every 4 years. I wish I could get some of the paint that they used back in those days. These people knew a great deal. They had a library that was tremendous. And so this man Moses, we are told, was learned in all the wisdom of the Egyptians. That's the thing that you remember Stephen said. I'd like to turn to that, by the way, over in the 7th chapter of Acts at verse 22. Listen to this. And Moses was learned in all the wisdom of the Egyptians and was mighty in words and in deeds. Don't underestimate Moses, friends. He was outstanding, and he was mighty in words and deeds. And when he was full 40 years old, it came into his heart to visit his brethren, the children of Israel. For he supposed his brethren would have understood how that God by his hand would deliver them, but they understood not. In other words, all the training in Egypt did not prepare him to deliver the children of Israel. And so he went out, and when he saw one of his brethren being persecuted or being beaten by one of the slave drivers, why, he killed him. And he looked this way and that way. Trouble of it is, he didn't look up. That's where he should have looked to God, and the Lord would have forbidden him to do a thing like this, because Moses is 40 years ahead of God in delivering the children of Israel. And therefore, God now is going to put him out on the backside of the desert. And when he went out the second day, behold, two men of the Hebrews strove together, and he said to him that did the wrong, wherefore smitest thou thy fellow? And he said, who made thee a prince and a judge over us? Intendest thou to kill me as thou killest the Egyptian? And Moses feared and said, surely this thing is known. And when Pharaoh heard this thing, he sought to slay Moses. In other words, Moses was a murderer. But Moses fled from the face of Pharaoh and dwelt in the land of Midian, and he sat down by a well. Now, he spent 40 years in Egypt, and that training did not prepare him for what was to come. Now the priest of Midian had 7 daughters, and they came and drew water and filled the troughs to water their father's flock. The shepherds came and drove them away, but Moses stood up and helped them and watered their flock. And when they came to Reuel, their father, he said, how is it that ye are come so soon today? And they said, an Egyptian. You see, Moses passed as an Egyptian. He certainly had the background for it. An Egyptian delivered us out of the hand of the shepherds, and also drew water enough for us and watered the flock. He said unto his daughters, and where is he? Why is it that ye have left the man? Call him that he may eat bread with us. And Moses was content to dwell with the man, and he gave Moses Zipporah, his daughter. Now, she is given to Moses, and he takes a bride. And it's interesting, many of the men of the Old Testament are figures of Christ, not in all detail. They couldn't be, certainly not in the fact Moses was a murderer. Christ was not. He was a Savior. And Jonah is a figure of Christ in resurrection, but certainly not in running away from God. And so Moses here, in the time of his rejection, why, he gets a bride. And we are living in the day of the rejection of Christ. But he's calling out a bride out of this world today, and that's the church. And so we find him now down in the land of Midian, and 40 years goes by. And so next time, I want us to look at what to me is one of the greatest truths concerning our redemption. That is, God says he's ready to deliver Israel, and on what basis will God deliver them? Well, it's the same basis that he'll deliver and save you and me today. I trust that you will be with us for the broadcast next time. May God richly bless you, my beloved.
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1: 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If you've been listening for a while, you know that I love my local library. Hey, I am Katie Evans, and I love reading. When I was growing up, I was a voracious reader. I would just amazingly fast read through so many books. And then, you know, you become an adult, get a real job, have real responsibilities, and you find your time to read dwindle. And you know what? I don't want to say I'm addicted to my phone, but I definitely spend too much time on it, and I have been lately trying to read more. So I will check a lot of books out from the library. I've got a long list of books to read. Sometimes I got to be on a waiting list. Sometimes I can walk in and get it. Well, I had a book, and you know, most checkout times are about 2 weeks. So it's like, all right, 2 or 3 weeks, I can get this done. And I have been trying not to re-up my checkout. And I was about 3/4 of the way done, and I got a notification. It's like, your book is due in 2 days. And I thought, I can do that. I'll read some of it tomorrow and then the next day and turn it in. Well, did I do it the following day? No. So I read a quarter of a book pretty darn quick again, almost like I was back in school. And yes, don't worry, I did get it turned in on time.
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7: Hi, I'm Pastor Steve Wilburn, Core Church, Los Angeles. 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Second to every person, place, or thing. 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Now, most Christians would never say that, but I wonder if we have not been guilty of giving the Lord our leftovers, the least of what we have to offer, never really available unless it's convenient for us. 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
3: Some of you who are high-velocity givers struggle with this. I help people. I don't get help from others. Anybody? All right, you don't have to confess it tonight. I have the gift of helps. Doesn't that mean that I'm always helping? Is someone actually supposed to reciprocate the gift of helps? Yeah. And David needed help. In fact, you kind of get the idea that this ugly giant was about to strike David and kill him. And Abishai, at that moment, jumped in and struck the Philistine and killed him. And as they saw the Philistine on the ground, you get the picture that the troops gathered around David, and maybe David was, thank you. And they said, you are not coming on the battlefield anymore. That was too close. Maybe David was like, yeah, good idea. Yeah, put me in the castle. Good idea. In fact, in 2 Samuel 11, when it says in verse 1 that David was on his rooftop at the times when kings normally go out to war, there are many scholars that believe that David was not being lazy, but he had heeded this word from his military men, and that's why he stayed behind. And remember, this is not chronological here, so don't get confused by that. Even though we're in chapter 21 and I mentioned chapter 11, this is an epilogue. And so it's quite possible that when David was surveying his kingdom and he saw Bathsheba bathing, it wasn't that he was being lazy, although he could have maybe been involved militarily with making plans and encouraging troops in a safe spot. But Abishai helped him and the troops surrounded him, and the men of David swore to him. They took an oath and they said, you're not going with us to battle again, because if they kill you, they will extinguish the lamp of Israel. Wow, what a statement. David, in some way, was the light of Israel. Now, he was reflected light. The Lord is my light and my salvation. Whom shall I fear? The Lord is the defense of my life, right? Psalm 27, verse 1. We have reflected light. We are a city set upon a hill only because the light of God comes into our lives. Jesus, when he was describing John the Baptist, said, he was the lamp that was burning and was shining, and you were willing to rejoice for a while in his light. This is John 5, 35 and 36. But the witness which I have is greater than that of John, says Jesus, for the works which the Father has given me to accomplish, the very works that I do bear witness of me that the Father has sent me. You saw the light of John, which was the light of God. God is described on multiple occasions as the light of Israel. Isaiah 9:2, Isaiah 10:17, 58:8, 60 verse 1. Rise with that light, 60 verse 19 and verse 20. God is the light. So how could David be the light if God is the lamp of Israel? Because God was the light in David's life. Look at Psalm 20, 2 Samuel 22. Look at verse 29. This is actually Psalm 18. And here's what David says. David says, 22:29, for thou art what? You're my lamp. O Lord, the Lord illumines my darkness. You are my lamp, O Lord, and the Lord illumines my darkness. In another place in Psalm 119, it says, your word is a lamp to my feet and a what? Light to my path. Psalm 119, 105. The Lord is my light. God is light, and in him there is no darkness at all. 1 John 1:5. And so we had the African Children's Choir come out some years ago, and we had three little wonderful African boys that stayed at our house. And they were so much fun, and they wanted to put on our sunglasses, and they wanted to take a bunch of pictures, and they would sit in the back seat of the car, and they would start singing. And they would say, the Lord is my light. The Lord is my light. And they're singing, and we're all in the car, right? And then we'd pull into a place, and they wanted to get ice cream, and the Lord is your light, the Lord is my light. We're singing, and we'd pull in somewhere, and they call everybody. If you're a male, you're an uncle, and if you're a female, you're auntie. It doesn't matter who you are. That's what you are. And they would say something like this. I'd pull up to the local Dairy Queen, and they'd say, God bless you, Uncle Michael, and may the Lord bless you. And I would look at my kids, and I'd say, did you hear that? They, every time I take them somewhere, they bless me. Pay attention. The Lord is my light. The Lord is your light. And they would just sing it, and it was great. And David was a light to his people. How about you? When you walk into a room, are you a light or are you a bit of a bummer? Are people happy when you come or happy when you go? There's only one way to know. Here it is. Say, Lord, shine through me. Johnny Erickson Tada, a beautiful woman of God. I had a chance to be at the same venue at the KKLA pastor's conference. And she was in the back room, and she was, everybody wanted to talk to Johnny Erickson Tada. And beautiful woman of God. And she will often say when she wakes up in the morning and she's got chronic pain and all the problems, and now she has cancer. She would say, Lord, I don't have a smile to give anybody, so you're going to have to put a smile on my face. Maybe your prayers can become that simple. Help me to smile more, Lord. Help me to be a light to the people around me, because you're my light, and I want to reflect that to others. Now, it came about, verse 18, after this, that there was war again with the Philistines at Gob. Some believe Getzer and Gob are either the same or the same general vicinity. Then Sibekai, the Hushathite, he's listed as one of David's mighty men in 1 Chronicles 11:29, if you're interested, struck down Soph. Verse 18, who was among the descendants of the giant. Now, there was yet another war, because the war keeps happening, right? That's the way life can be. And here's one of David's mighty men, Sibekai the Hushathite, and he struck down Soph, who was among the giants. Sibekai means, get this, Jehovah intervenes. That's Sibekai. And that's the only reason that Israel had victories against the giants, because these are powerful enemies. And that's the only reason that we have victories, is Jehovah intervenes. The Lord, Yahweh, intervenes for me and for you. I will be with you always, even to the end of the age. And there was war with the Philistines again at Gob, and Elhanan, the son of Jeor-Oregim, the Bethlehemite, killed Goliath the Gittite, the shaft of whose spear was like a weaver's beam. Now, this verse has stirred up a lot of controversy in the scholarly world for one main reason. I thought David killed Goliath the Gittite. Why does it say Elhanan killed him? And one of the things that we find in a parallel passage, and I'll just have you write it down, 1 Chronicles 20, verse 5 reads this way, Elhanan, the son of Jair, killed Lami, the brother of Goliath, the Gittite. And so there are some that believe that 1 Chronicles 20, verse 5 is the accurate way that this should be rendered, and that it was the brother of Goliath that was killed, not Goliath, because David clearly killed Goliath in 1 Samuel 17. So what do we do with this? Do we have a contradiction, or what scholars would call a seeming contradiction? Well, there's a couple of possible solutions, and here's one of them. The traditional Jewish interpretation of this verse is that Elhanan is actually David.
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3: And that it was the brother of Goliath that was killed, not Goliath, because David clearly killed Goliath in 1 Samuel 17. So what do we do with this? Do we have a contradiction, or what scholars would call a seeming contradiction? Well, there's a couple of possible solutions, and here's one of them. The traditional Jewish interpretation of this verse is that Elhanan is actually David. And it's the old Jewish interpretation that before David became the king, he was actually named Elhanan, and that David is his regal name. But there's some problems with that. Like, for example, when the boys are lined up and then David is called from the field. He's called David there, not Elhanan. And there's some other issues with it as well. And so if 1 Chronicles 20 verse 5 is correct, then this was the brother of Goliath. It couldn't have been the actual Goliath because David killed Goliath. And so there are many scholars that have landed here. They believe that this is a transmissional error. Now, what does that mean? That means that somewhere along the way, a copyist, no Xerox printers, right? Somewhere along the way, a copyist may have made an error. If you want to consult a dictionary of Bible difficulties, you can look at this. We believe the Bible is infallible in the original manuscripts. But there are times and places, and don't let this rock your world, it doesn't touch any fundamental doctrine of the Christian faith. But there are times when it appears that there may be a transmissional error, there may be a copying error that occurred somewhere along the way. This is a possible place. By the way, Goliath, interestingly enough, his name means soothsayer. And Goliath was killed by David, so if this is the same one, and some believe that maybe it was another Goliath, then this would have to be his brother. Verse 20, there was war at Gath again, and there was a man of great stature who had, get this, 6 fingers on each hand and 6 toes on each feet, 24 in number. This individual had the unusual condition known as hexadigitation. Not kidding around, it is a real thing. six fingers and six toes for a total of, what is that, mathematicians, 24? And it was a problem when he was growing up, because when someone would say, give me five, he couldn't do it, you know. They'd say, I said five, not six, you know. It's a real issue. And so he was known as 24. They wrote a book about him. I'm just kidding. Anyway. Now, can you imagine? You got to deal with a giant, and plus he's got extra digits. Where did he buy his shoes? That's what I want to know. Or his gloves. I don't know. It's a mystery. They wore sandals, so it's probably okay. And he also was born to the giant. He was a descendant of the Rapha. And he defied Israel like Goliath did. He began to call them out, challenge them, where we get something very similar in 1 Chronicles. And as he defied Israel, Jonathan, the son of Shimei, David's brother, so another relative of David, David's nephew, struck him down. These four giants were born to the giant in Gath, and they fell by the hand of David and by the hand of his servants. And so ends the chapter. Four giants, David and his mighty men take down the giants, and the question becomes the lessons. Who or what are your giants? How do you fight them? With the sword of the Spirit, which is the Word of God. That's how Jesus did it. Jesus, when he was tempted, said, "It is written," right? And he dealt with the enemy with the Word of God. One Bible verse in the right moment can make all the difference between defeat and victory. Have you come to realize that? Giants of temptation and all that may come at you during a week can go down in one moment. That giant can fall in one moment if you pull the sword, and I'm talking about the right sword at the right time. You feel stressed? You quote Philippians 4, 6, and 7. Don't be anxious for anything. You feel under anxiety? I'm going to cast, how many? All my cares to you because you care for me. You're hungry and it's past the lunch hour and you become cranky? Man shall not live on bread alone. Or the actual Hebrew is tortillas alone. Just kidding, it's not. I got an amen from the front row there. Man shall not live on bean and cheese burritos alone, but by every word that proceeds out of the mouth of God. You need the right word in the right moment. That's why the word there for word is not logos. In Ephesians 6:17, it's rhema. It's the right verse at the right time to deal with the certain giant that you're facing at that moment. That's why you need to know your Bible. Because this sword, if it is sharpened up, will keep you from going down in the battle to the giants. Do you believe it? Are you coming to realize it? Whatever your giants are, fear, anxiety, pride, lust, challenging people. And just know this, because some of you tonight are going through some things that are so big that you don't know what to do. And you're even a little hesitant to quote some Bible verses because the situation's tough and you're not sure when the right time is to quote them and how you should and when you should and when you should keep quiet. Just know this. Jesus Christ, the ultimate David, has slain the giant of death. The last enemy that will be destroyed is what? Death itself. Oh, death, where is your victory? Oh, death, where is your sting? It's gone. And at the cross, Jesus made an open spectacle of principalities and powers, and he triumphed over them through the cross. And Jesus Christ is at the right hand of the Father, and he is in victory right now. He has won the battle. The giant has been slain. All we're waiting for is the realization of the promises. Amen. It's not a matter of if, it's a matter of when. The last enemy that will be destroyed is death. Jesus has won the victory once for all. He's coming again on a white horse in victory, and his name is the Word of God. And the armies of heaven follow him, clothed in white linen. Majesty. He's your champion. He's your king. Goliath stands no. He's got nothing. No chance against your king. Because your king is not like the human David. He is King of Kings and Lord of Lords, and he has won the battle. And if God is for you, who, pray tell, who, I don't care who it is. I don't care if it's principalities. I don't care if it's powers, angels, height, depth, you know, you name it. Nothing will ever separate you from his love. Nothing. Not one thing. Amen? The giant has been slain. And our champion lives. And because he lives, I live.
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7: So many times in David's life, big obstacles, armies, giants, in-laws, and even David's own son ultimately fell because God was with him. David didn't want his son to fall, of course. David would have rather had his father-in-law's love instead of his ire. David probably would have preferred in his humanity much more smooth sailing. But we never would have had the richness of the Psalms we have if David didn't go through these things. The man after God's own heart, his heart would be proved over and over again. And this is the way it is in life, walking with the Lord, ministry, marriage, etc. You're going to go through some testing. You're going to go through some stretching. There's going to be things that will mature you and reveal your heart and maybe show you things you need to work on. And this is all part of what God does to make us more like Jesus, to conform us into the image of Christ, Romans 8:29. And this is an incredibly important truth that we all need to make sure we have our arms wrapped around. And that is this: God's goal is to make you like Jesus. And in order to be like Jesus, if you're like me, I have a long way to go. And so I know he's working, and he's working in the peaks and the valleys and in the times when things are maybe even more mundane. But his goal is, you know, Paul put it this way in Galatians 4:19, I'm in labor again until Christ is formed in you, Galatians 4:19. And so that's the goal. And that's why we go through the things that we do. But remember, these are good things because they're producing more of Christ in us. Well, it's the weekend, and the weekend gives us an opportunity to meet with God's people, use our spiritual gifts, serve the body of Christ, worship corporately, invite friends and family, give to the work of the Lord. So many different things happen at the weekend gatherings of churches all over the world. And if you've been listening to Walk in Truth and you've been looking for a church and wondering, hey, are there churches anymore that teach through the Bible, get into, you know, depth, expository teaching, that kind of thing? There are. Living Truth is one of many. It's in the city of Corona. If you'd like to join us, you're anywhere near driving distance, come on out to one of the services. We do a 9 and 11 a.m., a 1:30 Spanish service. I'm normally teaching the two Sunday morning services. 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
9: Trying to keep up with my reading. Hey, I am Katie Evans, and this month, my fiancé and I, we are doing the two-person book club that we started. We read Project Hail Mary. Both really like that. Now, I am rereading, and he is reading for the first time, Frankenstein. If you've not read it, it is a good book. I have it on my Kindle, and then I realized, it's so much shorter than I thought. So we're definitely going to have to pick up a second book for this month, but it's been fun, just a little two-person book club. I was inspired by my friend and her husband. They do that, and it's also a good way to stay off their phones. They're like, I know you guys have been trying to stay off your phones more, and so at bedtime, I will be reading in bed instead of scrolling on my phone the last 30 minutes of my day. Sometimes I don't scroll on my phone. Sometimes I'm just hanging out with Buttercup, and sometimes I just go straight to bed, but that's kind of how I like to wind down, read a little bit at night, and it's been great. So even if it's just you and your boyfriend, your girlfriend, your fiance, your husband, your wife, your best friend, a two-person book club is great.
0: How has prayer impacted your life?
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5: I remember when David Hawking was in this pulpit. It's pretty intimidating to preach after David Hawking teaches, you know. His voice sounds like God's voice. He's about the size of God, I would imagine. Don't you think Paul, God would select a man like Paul? Or a man unlike Paul? Big, boisterous guy. Samuel thought, surely the Lord is picking this son of Jesse. No. He says, Jesse, don't you have any more kids? God said no to every one of these boys. Big, strapping, strong. You know, these guys, who know, you know, they're contractors, they're, you know. Nope. Well, something's wrong here. God sent him on a mission. He goes, well, I've got one more boy, but he's out in the field tending sheep. He's a little boy. He's the baby of the family. He's just a runt. Bring him here. And the moment he showed up, God said to Samuel, he said, Samuel, you anoint this kid here. I don't judge according to the outward appearance of men. I judge according to the heart. That's the guy that I have anointed. Jesus says, when the crowd's pressing, it's funny because you see these things on TV. Oh, there's a crowd coming. Rent the stadium another night. There's a crowd coming. Keep the TV rolling. There's a crowd coming. Get more chairs. There's a crowd coming. Jesus says, let's get out of here. Why? Because I've come into this world for one reason, to preach the gospel. And I've got to do it. And for a Christian, you and I, we're to tell people about Christ. What's our purpose for living? I thought it was to give my life to DuPont or IBM or Cisco or whoever you're working for, or raising these kids. That is the greatest evangelistic field. I tell you, if you win your kids to Christ, you can win the world to Christ. I'm serious. Your kids see every day. And they're smart enough to know what a hypocrite looks like, you know. What a great calling we have. Consciously, man's guilty. And man knows it. And you as a Christian, I want you to know that they know that they're guilty. You used to feel guilty until Christ set you free. That's why we go to them with compassion. We don't knock on their door. Hi, you wretch. You poor, lonely, lost sinner, you. No, man, our heart's weeping before we even knock on their door. We know that if they're rejecting us, they're not rejecting us. They're rejecting Christ. Have you accepted Christ? Have you said, yes, you know what? Man, this is convicting. It's convicting to me first. I want you to know that. But if it's convicting, it's just the Lord putting approval to the fact that, number one, you're a Christian. Number two, there's not much time left. We need to tell people. And they really want and need to be told. Jesus loves you, and he knows you're a sinner. I know you're trying to hide it. He knows you're a sinner. Consciously, man walks around in the condemnation. If that were not true, there'd be no drug problem. If that were not true, there'd be very, very, or I should say, much less sin in the world than there is now, if man was not guilty. I was watching, as I'm a documentary addict, on World War II. And they're interviewing this Navy gunner. And he was talking about how many Japanese planes he had shot down. And the reporter asked him,

0: man now. He asked him, how do you feel about that? And he says, well, it was war. And I had to do this. The reporter acknowledged that. And then there's no other question asked. It was silent for a moment. And then that gunner said, I do everything I can to not think about where I sent those men that I shot down. Even though he was fighting, and God, don't email me about this. Read your Bible. God sanctions war. He doesn't approve of it. He sanctions it. He knows how goofed up we are, and we go to war with each other. He's allowed that in his book because of man's depravity. He doesn't like it. Here's a man who's under the sanction of war, shoots down other men, and yet he goes to bed at night at guilt. We've talked to men in the streets of Russia who killed people in Afghanistan, and they're tormented. People who've had affairs, people who've cheated, people who have defrauded their children, or whatever it is, or whatever the case might be, guilt. You see, that's why the Ten Commandments, by the way, is so powerful to the self-righteous. The Ten Commandments just whittles them away. To the person who's already broken by the holiness of God, you don't throw them the Ten Commandments. You might hit them in the head. You give them the grace of God because they're already broken. They know that they're a sinner. But mankind, by and large, though, that the witness is in their head, I'm guilty, I'm guilty, I'm guilty. You'll ask them, are you guilty? I'm not guilty. I'm fine. Let's just be real and honest. Mankind is guilty until they come to Jesus Christ. That's why when you come to Christ, you just, my gosh, what is this? It's gone. You're free. Amazing. Continuing on, the sinner's condition, spiritually hopeless, consciously guilty, physically condemned. When I say physically condemned, I mean body, soul, and spirit. I mean the whole nine yards. Everything. The Bible says that there'll be a resurrection of both the damned and the redeemed. The Bible says in the book of Daniel chapter 12 and John chapter 5, beginning at verse 28, that all mankind will live forever. Did you know that? All of mankind will live forever. Some will be resurrected to everlasting damnation, and some will be resurrected to everlasting life. Where will you be in eternity? Let me ask you this question. Assuming we're all Christians this morning, you are in a church where there's schools of evangelism taking place here weekly. Do you know how to lead someone to Jesus Christ? Or do you say to them, you know what? Listen, do you know what? Can you just admit that Jesus is real? Yeah, sure, Jesus is real. Can you say that he's God and Lord? Yeah, sure, he's God and Lord. That he rose from the dead? Listen, yeah, he rose from the dead. Can you say that he's coming back? Yeah, he's coming back. Do you believe it? Yeah, sure, I believe it. Do you know you can almost give a perfect presentation, but if you leave out the fact that they're sinners, they will be illegitimate children still when you're done with them? Because unless they come to the feet of Jesus and grab hold of his ankles and say, Lord, have mercy on me, a sinner, they're lost. And you say, well, that's a little bit of legalism. It's pure gospel. There's no legalism at all. You see, the church and the 20th and on the brink of the 21st century is so pathetic and so weak that we'd rather have larger numbers than tell people the truth. And the fact of the matter is, we will stand before the Lord and he's going to say, what did you tell people about my son? Moving on quickly to this second point this morning, the sinner's responsibility. The sinner's responsibility is to count the cost. Jesus never, never, never coerced people into the kingdom. In fact, I bet you if we were traveling with Christ, we would have been a little bit upset. Check it out. Jesus is walking on the road, and there comes one running to him. Listen, running, kneeling down, and crying out. Not crying out loud, but crying out. He didn't come kneeling and running, and Jesus says, for crying out loud, who's this guy? He came crying. We know from Matthew, Mark, and Luke, he's the rich young ruler. He comes running. He's heard about Jesus. He comes running up. Falls. Good master. What must I do to inherit? That's all he's into, is inheriting things. Rich young ruler. How can I get some of this eternal life stuff you're talking about? Jesus knew exactly what to do. He didn't say the grace of God has been shed abroad. And Jesus says, you know the law, you're Jewish. And Jesus went immediately to the first commandment. That's what led him to the Christ. The first thing that is being said in that conversation is the commandments of the 10 that lead to man's dealing with man. That's why he said, as Jesus is talking to him, he says, all these things I've kept from my youth. Then Jesus goes to the very first commandment. And it shot him down. Because this young, rich young ruler had gods in front of God. Now, I don't know, if I would have been Peter, I would have said, Lord, I mean, cut him some slack, will you? Maybe in a couple weeks he'll catch on. Let's visit him again. Let's get his phone number. Let's get his address. Jesus said to him, listen, go sell everything that you have. Is everybody awake right now? I'm going to ask you a question. I'm excited about this because this sets me free. Jesus, why in the world did Jesus say to him, go sell all that you have and come and follow me? Is that the gospel? That is not the gospel. If you sell everything that you have, is that how you get into heaven? No. What was Jesus digging at? He had gods in his life. Things. Toys. Maybe he had a donkey for every day of the week. Different color. He was rich. He had his youth. He had authority. He was a ruler. Jesus says, go sell all that you have and come and follow me. And it says that the man went away sorrowful. And it says Jesus too was also sorry and sad. How come Andrew didn't pipe up and say, can you lower the standard, Jesus, a little? Come on, cut the man some slack. No, Jesus is saying, come up here. Come up here.
1: 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And now, let's get back to today's message. Once again, here's Pastor Jack.
0: Jesus, this morning is saying to you, you must make the decision for me. You've trafficked around Christianity. You've played the game. Come on! Make the commitment! But I'm not going to play with you. My goodness, he said, he would say, perhaps, if you could see what's on the other side of this veil of temporal life, there is a world of angels rooting for you and trying to convince you and protect you as I try to reach out to you by my Holy Spirit. And there's a host of hellish demons reaching and clawing and screaming. And like Jesus said to Peter, like it's amazing to me, Jesus said to Peter, Peter, Satan came to me and he asked me about you by name. He wants you to sift you. He wants to sift you like wheat. You know what that means to be sifted like wheat in Israel and Palestine throughout that area? They take a log and they ram nails into the log and they strap it to a donkey or an ox and they pull it all around the grain. The blades are spinning. The nails are churning into the crop until all the thing is broken up. That's the word Jesus used. He said, hey, Peter, Satan came and he asked me. He asked me about you personally by name. If he could sift you like wheat. And Jesus, you said no way, right? And the gospel says, Jesus says, when you've come back around, strengthen your brethren. Wow. Count the cost. Jesus says, pick up your cross and follow me. Pick up the cross. Follow me, he says. The sinner's responsibility is to make a decision. Count the cost. And then be a man, will you? Be a woman. Be an intelligent listener and decide. No more be on the fence. Jesus says, I am the way. Definite article in front each time. The way, the truth, the life. There is no other way to the Father but through me. Well, maybe after I die, I'll decide. The Bible says it's too late. And the Bible says you're a fool. Make a decision. Thirdly, the sinner's responsibility is to turn to the truth. God knows that we are able to come to the truth. He knows that we're able to respond. And we as Christians, both being encouraged by this message, I hope, and being challenged to go out and tell people. But maybe they're the non-Christian this morning. God has given you the ability to make the choice about it all, to turn to the truth. I found a perfect example in the mailbox magazine recently, again, on evolution. And then Adam and Eve showed up in your mailbox. Did you see them? I think it's U.S. News and World Report. New discoveries about the Bible. And you know, it's just, usually, they're starting earlier every year. Usually they start attacking the Bible like around Christmas, a couple weeks before Christmas and Easter. They're starting a little early. I just warn you, don't get your theology from magazines. I don't care if the guy is the professor of religion from Harvard. That means diddly, and diddly in Hebrew means nada, nothing. That's a joke. Get your theology from the Bible. But turn to the truth. Make the decision. What makes truth? God's revealed word is truth. This book does not contain truth. It is, in fact, truth. Every moment of it. Turn to it. It's reasonable. It's responsible. According to Romans chapter 12, verses 1 and 2, it's the only smart thing to do. You have nothing smarter and more intelligent to do. For sure, certainly. Third, the gospel's priority, and we'll be done with this. The gospel's priority. The first thing that we see is that it's our only remedy. The gospel priority. Listen, not skits at church. Or even skits on the street. Not some ragtime band. Not a video presentation. Not stage lighting. The gospel's the only remedy of man's soul. Christ in the sinner, he loves us and has loved us so much that he came himself. He sent no one to take his place. He came and did it himself. Don't you appreciate that? Have you ever had something really big pending and an assistant shows up? What is this? Well, you know, I'm acting on behalf of the corporation and, well, what does Fred Flintstone say about this? Well, you know, I talked to him a couple of weeks ago and, oh, Jesus says, angels, step back, move out of the way. And he crawls through Mary's womb into the world for us. The gospel. Let's give them the gospel. 1 Corinthians 15, as we saw, verses 1 through 4. Jesus Christ came from heaven. He died. He rose again from the dead. He came to set sinners free, to save them, from their sins. Listen, it's our only power. It is our only power, says the scripture. It's our only remedy. It's the only power. 2 Corinthians chapter 6. We're almost done quickly. 2 Corinthians chapter 6. Bible says, verse 1, to he gave them power to be called children of God to all those who believe in him. Paul the apostle said concerning this great power, he says, woe unto me if I preach not the gospel. I'd like to say this, woe unto me if I preach not the gospel. If you're a Christian in here, the Bible applies to us. Woe unto us if we preach not the gospel. What are we doing? What are we doing if we're not preaching the gospel? It's the only remedy. It's the only power. It's the only message. What are we going to tell them? We can fill churches with shows. We can fill churches with all kinds of things. What's the message? Message is the cross. If the Christian today, or professing Christian today, cannot answer the question, on what basis are you saved, I have serious, grave doubts of their position in Christ. Why? On what basis are you saved? It's the cross. It's the cross. And I want to end with this. Listen. Scripture says that the preaching of the cross is foolishness to those who are perishing. But it is the power of God unto salvation to all those who believe. To the Jew first and to the Gentile. That means there's only one way for the Jew and the Gentile. Regardless of some stuff you've heard on TV recently. There's a couple ways to get saved. No. Turn that guy off. The cross. Without it, there's no salvation. When you and I are witnessing to people, you start to get dry in your mouth and get a little tensed up. Because you hear in your head the Holy Spirit saying, get to the cross. To the cross. Tell them. You know this is true. If you're just going to tell them little sweet lies, nice lies. Oh, you look so nice today. Oh, you're so sweet and you're so good. Do you believe in God? Yes. Oh, praise the Lord, sister. Hallelujah. Come. What does that mean? Are you a sinner? The person who is ready for the kingdom will say, yes, I am. Or the Christian who knows will say, I am a sinner, but Christ Jesus died for my sins on the cross. If you're lost, you'll say, I'll have nothing to do with this message. I wish you would shut it now. And I'm going to in about 35 seconds. But you know what? I pray not, but in eternity, God may remind you of this message. My hands will be cleared. The gospel will have gone out. And you will have decided. Jesus said, you're either for me or you're against me. No man putting his hand to the plow and looking back is fit for the kingdom of God. You know why? When you look back holding a plow, I don't hold a plow, but you ever look back when you're driving your car on the freeway at 150 miles an hour? We're in Germany. You can look back on our little freeways here, but you go to Germany and look back at 150, and you're in some other country. You look back, and the wheel goes like this. Don't look back. Are you freed? To the Christian this morning, it's like, yes. To those of you who are in the balances, it's tragic news today. Christ and the sinner, he's come to set us free. All those who put their trust in him shall not be ashamed.
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4: It's definitely a God thing. Hey, I am Katie Evans, and you're like, what's a God thing, Katie? Well, you know, I like to sometimes pick up my Bible, and I just kind of, like, flip it to a random page, and I kind of close my eyes. I'm doing it right now, and I hover my finger over it, and I go, do-do-do-do-do-do. Yes, I will make that sound, or something similar, and I will put my finger down on a verse, and it was this one, and I'm saying it's a God thing because I was just on the website, the prayer site. 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It's going to redirect you to Crosswalk, and I've been praying for people, and it was Mark 11, 24, and 25. I should look up how many verses there are in prayer, but this one says, therefore, I tell you, whatever you ask for in prayer, believe that you have received it, and it will be yours. And when you stand praying, if you hold anything against anyone, forgive them, that your Father in heaven may forgive your sins. So just remember, when you are praying to God, if maybe you were rude, maybe you cut someone off in traffic, maybe you are holding a grudge, ask God to take that from you, because then whatever you are praying for, God, he can do it.
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11: Near the end of the Revolutionary War, George Washington received a letter from one of his own officers. Colonel Louis Nicola suggested that America might be better served by a monarchy, with Washington himself as king. Washington firmly rejected the idea. He had spent years leading Americans in a fight for independence from a monarchy. He would not see that victory end with America creating a king of its own. He understood that the cause of the revolution was greater than any one man. His example reminds us that power can be offered, earned, or taken. But character determines whether we use it for ourselves or remain faithful to something greater.
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13: Welcome to True Hope with Wes Morris. In today's episode, Straining at the Oars, Wes answers the question, is there a storm in your life you need the help of the Lord to calm? 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
14: Mark chapter 6. Jesus had just finished the miracle of the feeding of the 5,000 from five loaves and two fish. Says the disciples picked up 12 full baskets of leftovers after everybody had eaten from the miraculous work of Jesus. And it was at that point that we begin at verse 45 of Mark chapter 6, where the Bible says, immediately Jesus made his disciples get into the boat, go ahead of him to the other side to Bethsaida, while he himself was sending the crowd away. After bidding them farewell, he left for the mountain to pray. When it was evening, the boat was in the middle of the sea, and he was alone on the land. Seeing them straining at the oars, for the wind was against them, at about the fourth watch of the night, 3 to 6 a.m., he came to them walking on the sea, and he intended to pass by them. But when they saw him walking on the sea, they supposed that it was a ghost and cried out, for they all saw him and were terrified. But immediately he spoke with them and said to them, "Take courage, it is I. Do not be afraid." Then he got into the boat with them, and the wind stopped. And they were utterly astonished, for they had not gained any insight from the incident of the loaves, but their heart was hardened. It says they were straining at the oars. Turn with me, if you would, please, to Job chapter 1, back to the left in the Old Testament. I'll come back to Mark in a minute. You know this story about Jesus and these guys getting sent to the other side of the Sea of Galilee while he went in the mountain to pray? It appears in 3 of the 4 Gospels. Gospel of John tells us that when they were out there and the wind started to blow, that it was already dark. The sun had gone down, they were out to sea. Another spot it says they were 3 to 4 miles they had gone. The Bible tells us the wind was against them. Matthew's gospel tells us their boat was battered by the waves, smashed. You can imagine. Waves and water coming over the bow. Darkness and disoriented and stumbling around. People yelling and straining at the oars to no avail. Sometimes it's your life, as soon as one thing happens, another thing piles on to make it a little worse than it already was. Maybe nobody in the Old Testament knows that better than Job. Chapter 1, verse 13. That's how it goes sometimes. It says, "Now on the day when his sons and his daughters were eating and drinking wine in their oldest brother's house, a messenger came to Job and said, 'The oxen were plowing and the donkeys feeding beside them, and the Sabians attacked and took them. They also slew the servants with the edge of the sword, and I alone have escaped to tell you.'" What a phrase we have in verse 16. While he was still speaking, they're lining up at the door. While he was still speaking, another also came and said, "The fire of God fell from heaven and burned up the sheep and the servants and consumed them. And I alone have escaped to tell you." While he was still speaking, another also came and said, "The Chaldeans formed 3 bands and made a raid on the camels, took them and slew the servants with the edge of the sword. And I alone have escaped to tell you." While he was still speaking, another also came and said, "Your sons and your daughters were eating and drinking wine in their oldest brother's house. And behold, a great wind came from across the wilderness, struck the 4 corners of the house, and it fell on the young people and they died. And I alone have escaped to tell you." The Bible says, "Then Job arose and tore his robe and shaved his head and fell to the ground and worshiped. He said, 'Naked I came from my mother's womb. Naked I shall return there. The Lord gave and the Lord has taken away. Blessed be the name of the Lord.'" Man, while he was still speaking. You know, it's only when you're facing foreclosure, it seems, that you then lose your job the next day. While the foreclosure papers and the warnings from the bank are still speaking, you get fired or your business folds. Before you can read through the papers being served for divorce, you find out all the friends you thought you had were fake and nobody's going to be there to carry you through the storm. While you're in the doctor's office and while they are still speaking, about the first thing you showed up for. Another comes in the room and says, we saw something else on the scan. Straining at the oars, battered by the waves, the wind was against them, already dark. What do we need to know about God in those moments? Mark chapter 6, again, verse 47. When it was evening, the boat was in the middle of the sea, and he was alone, Jesus, on the land, seeing them, straining at the oars. I want to tell somebody today, and only you and God know who you are. He sees you straining at the oars. Sometimes it helps to know that somebody is just aware of your plight, of the battle that rages in your life, in your heart, in your mind. Does anybody see me? And you look around and you realize nobody knows. Nobody knows what I carry. Nobody knows what you're going through. Nobody knows the fear and the terror, the anxiety that is building. Nobody knows what you fear is around the next corner. When they were out on the sea, nobody from the shore could see them. Not their family, not the townspeople. They were 3 to 4 miles out. It was already dark. The clouds were there. The wind was blowing. The waves were rocking. The storm was there. Nobody knew, but he could see them 3 to 4 miles. He was on the mountain to pray, and it says, seeing them straining at the oars. The Bible says in the book of Job, chapter 28, and he ought to know, for he, God, looks to the ends of the earth and sees everything under the heavens. Everything, everything you think, everything you feel, everything done to you, every mistake you've made. He sees your boat. The Bible says in Proverbs 15, the eyes of the Lord are in every place, watching the evil and the good. The woman Hagar, a long time ago in the book of Genesis, put out by her family in the storm of her life, fled to the wilderness alone and in fear of her survival. In that moment of darkness and loneliness and fear, the angel of the Lord comes and brings her a message. It says, God is going to bless you and bless your offspring. He's going to take care of you and provide for him, your baby. And she declares of God, you are a God who sees. Sometimes your family, they don't see you. Your friends, people at the church, they don't see you. You ever been in a room of people, maybe a living room, maybe an office, I don't know. And you look around and you feel like you're having an out-of-body experience because of what you're going through and nobody knows. And everybody's smiling. Everybody seems fine. Everybody seems light. Everybody's talking about a football game or something. And you're like, I wish this was what was at the front of my mind. They're talking about the vacation they just got back from. They're talking about what they're going to do tomorrow and where should we go to lunch and how come the coffee's not done yet. And you're looking and you're just looking around thinking, I don't know if I'm going to make it to tomorrow. I don't know if my family is going to weather this storm. And you look and you have nothing to add to the conversation. You don't care about what they're talking about. And you look and it just becomes white noise. And you feel this out of body thing where I'm the only one here that's carrying what I'm carrying. And nobody sees me. He is the God who sees.
13: 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Our name comes from Romans 10:9. 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
14: Somebody out there today, you're the only believer in your family, and you're trying. You're trying to be a light. and you're wondering if it's worth it anymore. Resist sin and temptation, and you feel like you're a canoe going the wrong way on a river. Like, why am I fighting to paddle this direction? Everybody else is flowing the other way. Somebody out there, you're just fighting to pay bills and raise kids and be strong and stay sane and not lose a grip on everything, and you feel like it's hanging by a piano wire. And you're like, does anybody know? And you realize the haunting reality, the answer is no, they don't know. They don't know what you feel. They don't know that it's about to snap. It's in that moment that you need to remember Hagar. He is a God who sees everything under the heavens, the evil and the good. I want to tell somebody, God sees you right now, right where you are. Verse 48, seeing them straining at the oars, for the wind was against them, at about the fourth watch of the night, he came to them, walking on the sea. He came to them. People feel like they got to go find God sometimes. Might be somebody here today. That's great. So you came to an assembly of people that say they know God and worship God. Maybe I'll find the Lord. You hear people say, well, he found Jesus. She found the Lord. The truth is, he finds us. And you don't have to climb to some high mountain. You don't have to go to some faraway wilderness. You don't have to go to some religious temple to find God. Not only does he see you, he comes to you right where you are. Even if it's in the depths of your sin and you're running away and you're trying to hide, or if it's in your everyday life. Look at Psalm 139. Wherever you are, whatever you're going through, and however you got there, God can meet you there. I think about the man Joseph, put in prison, forgotten by his family, father thought he was dead. And the Bible says of Joseph, wrongly accused of a crime and put in prison, the Lord was with him in the prison. The three Hebrew boys, persecuted for faithfulness against idolatry, put into the furnace, the great king, evil king, he looks into the fire and he said, how many guys did we put into the fire? Three, sir. Well, that's real strange, because I can see into the flames and there are four guys in there, and the form of the fourth looks like the Son of God. He was waiting in the fire. He meets us in the fire. He meets us in the prison cell. David said of the Lord, he asked the question, Psalm 139 and verse 7, where can I go from your spirit? Where am I going to go where your spirit's not already there? Where can I flee from your presence? If I ascend to heaven, you are there. If I make my bed in Sheol, the place of the dead, the grave, behold, you are there. If I take the wings of the dawn, if I dwell in the remotest part of the sea, even there your hand will lead me, and your right hand will lay hold of me. If I say, surely the darkness will overwhelm me, and the light around me will be night. Some people say that. Some people feel that. I'm overwhelmed, they say. I'm not going to make it. Surely, David said, surely the darkness will overwhelm me. People say, if there is a God, not even the hand of God can rescue me now. Not even he can bring peace, and not even he can stop this raging sea. If I say that, verse 12, he said, even the darkness is not dark to you, and the night is as bright as the day. Darkness and light are alike to you. In your house, he can meet you there. Even if your house and your family's falling apart, he is there. Surely this will overwhelm me. He's there in your car, on the morning commute, when you get the pit in your stomach, and you're all alone, in the quiet, and the thoughts begin to come, and the worries begin to come, and the weight begins to pile on your soul, and so you try to distract, and you turn on the podcast, or you turn on the music, and you try to take yourself away, but it's still there, haunting your life. He's there in that car. He can meet you right there. Some college kid alone in a dorm room. Nobody knows. Wondering where your life is going. Wondering about the decisions you made or about to make. Question everything, confident of nothing. I've had moments like that. I remember being in the dorm room. There were great times. There were great people. And sometimes it was the loneliest place in the world. I'd hear things down the hall. I'd hear laughing. I'd hear, you know, smell pizzas coming down the hall. There were times I'd think, what am I doing? What am I doing here? Was I supposed to be here? Is God with me? Does he want this? Is he... Did I read it right? Did I hear it right? Am I walking right? He's with you in that dorm room. Maybe somebody watching right now. The office, cubicle, the job site. He came to them. Mark chapter 6. Verse 51. He saw them, he came to them, then he got into the boat with them, and the wind stopped, and they were utterly astonished, for they had gained no insight from the incident of the loaves, but their heart was hardened. He got into the boat. John's gospel account of this story says that they were willing to receive him into the boat. Some people, I think he passes by the vessel of their life. He might be passing by right now. You're sitting here right now. You're listening somewhere right now. I don't know you. You may not know me. And you know for sure that I don't know the details of your life. But somehow God is speaking right to you. And that's him passing by. He wasn't passing by to ignore them. He wasn't passing by to not deal with them. His glory was about to pass by the vessel of that boat on that night, and he was going to show himself stronger than their storm. And he is passing by you right now, speaking to you. And they were willing to receive him. Get in this boat! Some people still think they got it. No, no. I think I can paddle out of it. Sir, ma'am, your boat's half upside down already and everybody's falling out. And you think you got it. I think Jesus has passed by a lot of people's lives and they've said, no. He'd already passed by him once. The same day. It says that when the people were hungry, 5,000 plus women and children, you read all the Gospels together. It says the disciples were like, look, we don't have any food or money to buy all this. And it's late. Okay, so tell them to go to town and buy food for themselves. And Jesus is like, no, you do it. You sit them down in groups. And the little boy comes with the famous story. And he says, I got a basket here with 5 loaves and 2 fish. He said, bring it to me. And then he starts to multiply and feed. They were the ones literally handing out the miracle to those sitting in groups. And they missed it clean. He says, they gained no insight from the incident of the loaves. People have seen so much of God in their life. The word of God speaks to your heart, maybe right now. Something that happened and you should have been dead, but you're not. Something in the back of your mind. I wonder if that was the hand of God that I sit here alive. Your family raised you with some understanding of the gospel and the truth of his word. And there were times that even convicted your life. There were times you prayed prayers of desperation. And the next day, something happened that was very specific to the need in your life and the words you said to the Lord of Lords. And you think, that was a miracle. God heard me. God answered. God met me right where I was. But the next day, we get a flat tire and we're like, there is no God. They missed it clean. He passed by their life earlier the same day, and they gained no insight into who he was. And you know why I think that might be? Because the miracle wasn't for them. It wasn't even, they didn't even want to be there. They're like, tell him to go to town. We don't really want to do this. And so they missed who he was. Sometimes it takes a certain kind of storm, I'm going to have to tell you, for us to really see God for who he is. To really humble all of our pride, all of the distractions, all of our selfishness, and look up and realize we are at the end of ourselves. We have strained at the oars too long already. And this boat's going nowhere. The Bible says in Isaiah, O afflicted one, storm-tossed and not comforted. Somebody today, you feel afflicted. You feel storm-tossed. You're not comforted. You've tried to be comforted by money and experiences and material possessions and relationships. But you're not. It says of those who do business on great waters in Psalm 107, the great waters, the great sea of this life, it says they reeled and staggered like a drunken man and were at their wit's end. Isn't that how it feels sometimes? Like a boat rocking so much you can't gain your balance. You're holding onto the boat and you stumble to the other side and you look like a drunken man reeling and staggering across the deck of the ship. And you're at your wit's end. Somebody at their wit's end today. It says, then they cried to the Lord in their trouble. He brought them out of their distresses. He caused the storm to be still. A lot of times it's the thing that makes us question if God is even there that opens our eyes to who he really is. They were astonished. He saw them. He sees you. He came to them in the middle of the sea, and he can come to where you are. And he got in the boat. They were willing to receive him, and the wind stopped. The sea stopped its raging, and he demonstrated a power that he had, and they did not. And he can still do that for you. Would you bow for prayer this morning? Somebody today, the Lord is passing by your life. His glory, his voice is speaking to your heart. And you can't quite understand it. How did this happen? How did he know? Because the eyes of the Lord are in every place. And he sees everything under heaven. The Bible says he knows the number of the hairs on your head. I'll tell you, he knows the burden of your heart, the secrets of your soul, the regrets of your past. He knows all of it, and he sees you, and maybe he has come to you right now. Are you willing to receive him?
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4: 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I was gifted some pothos cuttings. Hey, I am Katie Evans, and a pothos is a plant. I have several of my own already. I've got three. But someone gifted me some of their pothos that was gorgeous and like had white speckles on the leaves, and it looked different than mine. And so I'm like, yes, this is perfect. They're in the jar with water, and I realize I do not have any pots to transplant them into. I did. I had a bunch. Know what I did? I took them to my mom's yard sale over the summer because I was like, I am good on pots. I had too many. They were just sitting there in the garage. So I thought someone else can use them. But now here I am needing pots. So I think I'm going to peruse, buy nothing, maybe ask my mom if she's got any or knows anyone. My aunt, she'll always be able to find some. But yeah, I'm just like, I've got a couple plants that I need to propagate, that I need to get more pots for. So see, this is what makes me not want to get rid of stuff. Because what if in a couple of months I need that stuff? Those are good boxes I've got. Those are good jars. Okay, I'm going to spiral. Maybe I need to get rid of some of those boxes and some of those.
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17: His burden is light. That's what Jesus said. The word easy in the Greek means kind, gracious. The yoke of Christ frees us to fulfill his will, while the yoke of the law enslaves us. The unsaved person wears a yoke of sin. The religious legalist, he wears the yoke of bondage. But the Christian who depends on God's grace wears the liberating yoke of Christ.
18: Have you ever worked for a boss who seemed to enjoy their position of authority just a little too much? When they had the chance to make your job a little harder in some way, you could be sure they'd take it. As Pastor Richard explains in today's message, sin and the law are both harsh taskmasters, and neither will ever be satisfied. But Jesus is a gracious and kind leader, whose yoke is easy and burden light. Now here's Pastor Richard in the book of Galatians chapter 5 as he begins his message, The Liberty of Love.

Please open your Bibles with me to the book of Galatians, chapter 5. Galatians, chapter 5. We're continuing our study through this book of Galatians, and today I'd like to look at verses 1 through 15. And I've entitled today's message, The Liberty of Love. The Liberty of Love. By way of introduction, let me just remind you of some of the things that Jesus was running up against during his earthly ministry. You remember that Jesus

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4: The result of his own sin or the sin of his family, his parents. And Jesus said, no, neither one. His blindness is not a result of any sin. And in fact, his blindness is going to become an opportunity to glorify God. You remember Jesus healed the man. Now, this man had been blind since he was born. Everybody in the community knew him as the blind man. Now he can see. And he's out declaring what Jesus has done for him. And people are amazed. There's this rejoicing, except for the religious leaders, because they're concerned that this blind man was healed on the Sabbath. You see, in their mind, that wasn't the appropriate time for miracles. If God's going to work miracles, he needs to follow the rules. And the rules are, we don't work or do anything on the Sabbath. Now, the law did prescribe that man would rest on the Sabbath, the nation of Israel, that you would do no work, but that you would just simply keep that day holy unto the Lord. And that's the requirement of the law to the Jewish nation of Israel. But it was not, there were no other details. God simply said, spare that day from working, work six days, rest one day, and keep it holy unto the Lord, in the sense that it would be a time for you to rest and have communion with the Lord. Jesus would tell us that the Sabbath was intended to be a blessing for man. Man was not made to keep the Sabbath. The Sabbath was made to bless man, to give man a day of rest and fellowship with God. But these religious leaders took that Sabbath day and they produced volumes of instructions on what you could and couldn't do on the Sabbath. And it got so crazy. One of the times the man that got healed, well, they hauled him in and they said, you know, who did this? This was not a man of God. No man of God would have healed you on the Sabbath. He's a sinner. He shouldn't have done that on the Sabbath. You remember the story. And the man finally said, well, whether he is a sinner or not, I don't know. But here's what I do know. I was blind and now I see. The miracle spoke louder than the religious, disruption that it caused. But the disciples, one day with Jesus, they're walking through the fields. It was the Sabbath day, but they were walking. No work is being done. They're just walking and they're fellowshipping. And as they walk through the grain fields, they grab some grain off of the stalks and they grind it in their hand. And they're kind of, it's just like a little road snack, right? Just along the way. Well, the Pharisees saw that and they came to Jesus. Hey, you guys are breaking the law. What law? Oh, you're out harvesting on the Sabbath. Nobody's harvesting. We're just taking some grain. And you see how it gets, this religious intolerance. And all of a sudden, the Pharisees are condemning and against Jesus at every turn. He's not following the rules. And they're the rules that we have set up. And we're the keepers of the religious life in the nation. And he needs to respect what we have decided is appropriate and inappropriate on the Sabbath. It got so bad. Jesus actually is a very, very rare when you see Jesus just grieved at the hardness of heart. But there's an account in Mark. And again, don't turn. Let me just refresh you. Mark 3, verse 1. Jesus entered the synagogue, and a man was there who had a withered hand. So they watched him closely. Who was watching him? The Pharisees, the religious leaders. What's he going to do? It's the Sabbath. He better not heal this guy. Whether he would heal him on the Sabbath, so that they might accuse him. And he said to the man who had the withered hand, step forward. And then he said to them, looking to the Pharisees, is it lawful on the Sabbath to do good or to do evil, to save life or to kill? But they kept silent. And when he had looked around at them with anger, being grieved by the hardness of their hearts, he said to the man, stretch out your hand. And he stretched it out, and his hand was restored as whole as the other. Then the Pharisees went out and immediately plotted against him how they might destroy him. It's almost hard to believe that actually literally

0: happened. That the hardness of a heart, that a religious blindness would be so strong that even in the presence of the Son of God performing the miraculous power of God, that that would become the occasion to hate him and to plot his death. There's nothing else we can do. We got to kill this guy. He's performing miracles on the Sabbath. He's breaking all our rules. Jesus was amazed at the hardness of heart. The scripture tells us that some of these Pharisees, whether they were in this room or not, we don't know, but there were some Pharisees who eventually came to faith in Christ. After the cross, the resurrection, some realized he was the Son of God and they came to belief. The Apostle Paul, the most famous Pharisee of all that came to faith in Christ. But what happened, some of these Pharisees who became believers, they brought some of the baggage of their religion with them. And they somehow tried to embrace Christ, but also wanted to keep some of their religious rules and regulations in place as well. And this caused trouble in the early church, because God was bringing in a new covenant. God was saving both Jews and Gentiles. And he wasn't requiring any of the Jewish customs and laws to be followed, especially the dietary laws, the keeping of Sabbaths. God was bringing in a new covenant, but the Pharisees were stumbling at this. I'll remind you, in Acts chapter 15, it says that certain men came down from Judea, came into a church, and taught the brethren, unless you are circumcised according to the custom of Moses, you cannot be saved. So these men from Jerusalem are coming out to the local church and saying, hey, you guys accepted Christ, but you can't be saved unless you get circumcised. Now that was the big thing in the early church. Circumcision was the sign of the covenant that God had made with Abraham. And so that was an important kind of ritual, kind of the way you became a part of God's family was through this ritual, this rite of circumcision, and they carried it right into the early church. Now, we don't talk about that much today, right? We're not walking around, hey, have you been circumcised? Hey, were you, right? We don't, that's not our thing. We have other things that trouble us, but that's not one of them. But you get the idea, the spirit of it. The spirit of it is, hey, there are certain things you got to get checklist off if you're going to really be a good Christian. This became a problem in the church. In fact, Paul and Barnabas, they had a big council, went to Jerusalem. They had a big council. They worked it out. They got it right. But the contention was with some of these Pharisees. In Acts 15:5, some of the sect of the Pharisees who believed rose up saying, it is necessary to circumcise them and to command them to keep the law of Moses. They really thought that this needed to be in place for these Gentile, non-Jewish believers to truly be saved. Well, the church leadership met there in Jerusalem, the Jerusalem Council, Acts chapter 15. They realized, no, salvation doesn't come by keeping any of these rituals and commands of Moses. Salvation comes through faith in Christ alone. And they got it right, and they went out and declared that to the churches. But Paul, who would preach this at various cities, found that some of these troublemakers were following him around and causing this kind of trouble in the early churches. Galatia is one of those areas. That's the occasion for this letter.
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0: And as I said, we don't wrestle with the same types of issues, circumcision, dietary laws, maybe keeping of the Sabbath. There's still some of that today. But we still struggle with, at times, man's religious ideas trying to be added and put over on the freedom that we have and enjoy in Christ. That's the occasion for the letter, and that's why the Holy Spirit has kept this and preserved this and inspired this for us, because this isn't just a problem of the early church. Legalism, religion, these are problems for the church for all time. And so we have this instruction. Take a look with me, chapter 5. That's just kind of our introduction. I want to talk about now the things that Paul begins to remind and identify in chapter 5. The first thing he says is that you've got to stand fast. Look at verse 1. Stand fast, therefore, in the liberty by which Christ has made us free, and do not be entangled again with a yoke of bondage. Don't go backwards into legalism, into Jewish customs and the traditions and religions of man. You've got to stand fast in the liberty which you now enjoy in Christ. Verse 2, indeed I, Paul, say to you that if you become circumcised, Christ will profit you nothing. And I testify again to every man who becomes circumcised that he is a debtor to keep the whole law. You have become estranged from Christ, you who attempt to be justified by law. You have fallen from grace. Wow, that's pretty strong. He's saying, listen, if you want to go back under that religious system of trying to gain acceptance with God, gain standing with God through your performance, your works, your good efforts, your religious duty, then you are going to miss how God is saving in Christ, which is all by grace, not by any of your performance or effort. And Paul really kind of draws the line here. There's no middle ground. Look, either you trust Christ or you trust your own religious works. You can't have both. The minute you start thinking that you're contributing, you're helping, then you're missing the very essence of what Christ has accomplished for you, which you could never have in and of your own strength and works. And Paul puts it just bluntly. Look, okay, you guys want to get circumcised? If you get circumcised, you don't need, you know, you've missed Christ, because he is not about that. You're focusing on the wrong thing. And he says, if you go that route, you will be estranged from Christ. You have fallen from grace. Now, he's not saying you're going to fall, not talking about the falling into immorality and sinful living. He's talking about falling from grace by going into legalism, performance, ritual, religion, law. That is moving you away from grace. And he says you have got to stand fast. You cannot go back into the bondage of religion. You know, Jesus would say, all ye who are heavy laden, come unto me, and I will give you what? Rest. Does religion and all this rule-keeping sound like rest? Jesus said, no, my burden is easy, my yoke is light. Here's what, I like what Warren Wiersbe says on this passage. He says, the yoke of religion is hard, and the burden's heavy. Christ's yoke is easy, and his burden is light. That's what Jesus said. The word easy in the Greek means kind, gracious. The yoke of Christ frees us to fulfill his will, while the yoke of the law enslaves us. The unsaved person wears a yoke of sin. The religious legalist, he wears the yoke of bondage. But the Christian who depends on God's grace wears the liberating yoke of Christ. As we come to faith in Christ, the burden is lifted. The yoke that he places on us is not a yoke of religious duty and obligation. It becomes a yoke of relationship in love and grace. And oh, by the way, the Holy Spirit to help and guide. This is how God has called us to live in relationship with him. Let's go on with our passage here in Galatians. Paul kind of puts this sharp warning out, but then he reminds them of how salvation works in Christ. Verse 5, faith working through love. For we through the Spirit eagerly wait for the hope of righteousness by faith. For in Christ Jesus, neither circumcision nor uncircumcision avails anything, but faith working through love. Jesus says, you guys are focused on something that's trivial. It matters nothing whether you get circumcised or not. It's what matters is the Spirit of God working in your life, bringing you into the righteousness that is by faith. Now, the righteousness of God is given to us at the new birth, and then the Holy Spirit begins to draw us, to process us towards what we will enjoy eternally, which is right standing and righteousness with God. Paul is saying the Spirit, those in the Spirit, we are eagerly waiting for we're expecting God's righteousness by faith. We enjoy it now. God is continuing to grow and mature us, and we are ultimately going to be with Him. And when we're with Him, we'll be like Him. And when we see Him face to face, it will become apparent what we're called and ultimately destined to be. And it's all by faith, it's all by grace, because in Christ, these things don't matter. But here's what does matter. Faith working through love. Faith working through love. The ultimate test of religious life, if you will, true spirituality, isn't the rule keeping, the checklist, the measuring of one another in terms of man's religious ideas. The real test of God's work producing something in our lives and transformation is love. Do we see our faith working its way out in love? Is love evidenced in your life? Is love being manifested in your walk toward God, toward one another? That's what God is interested in. Circumcision, God doesn't care. Love, faith working itself through love, that is what God is after. Let's talk about the offense of the cross. Look now back to our text, verse 7. He says again to the church, "You ran well. Who hindered you from obeying the truth?" How'd this happen? Let me tell you, verse 8, "This persuasion did not come from him who calls you." Now, there's just a point for us to consider. You know, not every idea that comes into our head is from the Lord. Paul is saying, look, this may sound wise. This may sound religious. This may sound like, yeah, I need to do that. I'll have even better standing with God. It may be attractive, but that is not a persuasion that's coming from the Lord. Not everything we think is necessarily God speaking to us. That persuasion didn't come from him who calls you. God's not calling you to legalism, to religious kind of effort and competition and comparing and measuring. That's not from the Lord. Verse 9, a little leaven leavens the whole lump. You can't play around with legalism. You can't start entertaining religious duty. Verse 10, I have confidence in you, in the Lord, that you will have no other mind, but he who troubles you shall bear his judgment, whoever he is. Whoever's coming and persuading you, it's not the Lord, and I'm trusting God's going to deal with him. Verse 11, and I, brethren, if I still preach circumcision, why do I still suffer persecution? Then the offense of the cross has ceased. I could wish that those who trouble you would even cut themselves off. I mean, Paul gets pretty graphic here. These guys that want to come in and do surgery on you, let them do surgery on themselves. He's just putting it that bluntly. But he says something in verse 11 that I think is key in this passage. He said, brethren, if I was preaching circumcision, in other words, if I were to get on board the religious program, then I wouldn't suffer the persecution I'm suffering. All I have to do is just kind of accommodate their ideas of what everybody should be doing to be spiritual. And guess what? Nobody will trouble me. But I can't do that. And he says, if I do, then the offense of the cross has ceased. You know, we spend a lot of time, I think, in our culture, in our Christian ideals, is how can we make the cross less offensive? Paul isn't concerned about making it less offensive. In fact, he doesn't want the offense of the cross to be removed, because he understands that the cross is the most important doctrine. And here's the offense of the cross. The cross says sin had to be paid for. The cross says man is guilty before God, and there is no remedy, no amount of righteousness or good works, or you're a good person, but I do a lot more good than bad. All of that may be true, but that does not save, and that does not get you right with God. There's only one way for God and man to be reconciled, and that is the cross of Jesus Christ.
1: 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In the book of Galatians, we see the Apostle Paul rebuke Peter for the way he treats the believers of Antioch and how he wants Gentile believers to follow Jewish customs. It's important to remember that Jesus didn't just come to establish a new Jewish kingdom on earth. He came to establish God's kingdom. When we're in Christ, we don't have to bring any religious traditions from our past with us. 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That's the best place to keep up to date with everything going on at the church. We hope that you'll continue studying through God's Word with us. Pastor Richard will be back soon to lead us through the Bible, verse by verse, right here on Word of Life.

0: 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Recently, I got some window cling. Hey, I am Katie Evan. Is it window cling or window clings? I did get more than one, so I guess it's window clings. I put it on the downstairs window just to kind of keep the sunlight out a little bit more as it is getting hotter and hotter, and I've got more to put on the windows upstairs. Definitely, okay, I didn't put the ones downstairs. My fiance came over and he kindly put them up. I'm going to do the ones upstairs. I might ask for his help, but he's taller than me. He can reach the tall windows. I'm just short. I always joke that I am a big, strong, independent woman unless my dad or my fiance is over. And then I'm like, can you help me, please? Not in like a weaponized way, but in just like, if I've got someone to help me, you know, it's okay. And it has taken me a long time to realize it is okay to ask for help in the big things and in the little things. I don't have to do it all by myself, you know? So if you are like me and you are so like, I got this. It's okay to ask for help. And hey, if you're looking for some good...
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9: Near the end of the Revolutionary War, George Washington received a letter from one of his own officers. Colonel Louis Nicola suggested that America might be better served by a monarchy, with Washington himself as king. Washington firmly rejected the idea. He had spent years leading Americans in a fight for independence from a monarchy. He would not see that victory end with America creating a king of its own. He understood that the cause of the revolution was greater than any one man. His example reminds us that power can be offered, earned, or taken. But character determines whether we use it for ourselves or remain faithful to something greater.
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0: When Christians live their lives in a way that is pleasing to God, people should notice. Today on Truth for Life, Alistair Begg examines the Apostle Paul's teaching to find out how we can point others to Jesus, even by the way we grieve and prepare for death. Let's turn in our Bibles to 1 Thessalonians chapter 4.
1: To become a Christian is a mind-altering experience. Anyone who says it isn't, it doesn't understand what it means to be a Christian. We are not to be afraid of that phrase, although it has negative connotations in certain places. To become a Christian is to change our mind about everything. Now, for those of us who are brought up in Christian homes and wonder about this and say, well, you know, I haven't been living long enough to be like a hell's angel and everything and go worship in his shrines. What's supposed to happen to me? Let me tell you what's happened to you. If God in his grace has reached out to you in your tender life, understand this, you have been saved from a lot of stuff. And it will become increasingly apparent to you the older you get. Some are saved out of a lot of stuff. And if you talk with them, they surely would love to have been saved from it rather than out of it. But whether you were saved from it in prospect or out of it in reality, it is a radical change. Now, I want to say to you that the absence of such teaching has not only led people to spurious professions of faith in Jesus Christ, but confuses the watching world about what it means to believe in Jesus Christ. Because if what we present to people is this, listen, all that it means to become a Christian is you just do this belief thing. It's a kind of esoteric thing. You trust Jesus. Well, what does that mean? Well, I don't really know what it means, but you just do that. And then you can do what you like. And there's an awful lot of people who apparently plugged in and are going with the flow, and they don't know who in the world they are, what they are, and nobody knows what to do with them. The difference and the difficulty is that someone never told them, listen, new life, new lifestyle. Before you got married, ladies, you had a certain name. When you got married, you got another name. You got a change of name and a change of identity. Your husband loves you exclusively, or should, demands all of your affections, share a little with the children and your parents, but by and large, all of your affections, all of your time, all of your devotion, and rightly so. It's the expulsive power of a new affection. The old guys, the old cronies, the old haunts, the old places, they're gone. Why? Because I have a relationship with this individual. It would be a strange husband who said, now look, I want you to sign here, and I want you to become my wife, but I want you also to know you can do what you like, anytime you like, with anyone you want, anywhere you want. You look at the guy and say, I don't think that's a marriage. I don't know what it is, but I don't think it's a marriage. And you would be right. It's not a marriage. Let me tell you, young people, you commit your life to Jesus Christ, you just signed up for a holy life. You just signed up for a different life. You signed up for a radical change. There must be a change in your behavior. There must be a change that issues from the way you think. Previously, you thought about things in a certain way, and now you think differently. And the reason you think differently is because the Spirit of God has come to live within your life. And like the people there in Thessalonica, they turned from the lifeless idols to the worship of the living God. And their friends said, they no longer worship at those shrines. It's got something to do with Jesus. I haven't had time to ask them. Oh, you say, well, that's Thessalonica. 2,000 years ago, this is Cleveland. Let me tell you something. Cleveland is full of idols. Contemporary Western culture is full of idols. People have come out of a week of worshiping idols, worshiping money, worshiping power, worshiping fame, work, sport, entertainment, food, alcohol, drugs, sex. There are at least half a dozen magazines dedicated to every idol that is in offer. Just go in Borders bookstore and drown yourself under the magazine racks. And if you look at them, they are the preoccupations of our culture. They are idols. Now, if Jesus Christ cannot break the bondage of those idols, then he is less than the person he claimed to be. But in the case of these Thessalonians, he broke the bondage for them. They were once always there, now they're over here. And people said, why is that? And they were unashamed. A radical shift had taken place on account of their discovery of the gospel and of the grace of God. Biblical standards of behavior are absolutely vital. And so it is that to suggest that Christianity is a private, internal experience which matters a little bit to us and may be interesting to others is to misunderstand the New Testament. These Thessalonians were committed to a life that is pleasing God, and that's why in chapter 4, Paul says, "We instructed you how to live in order to please God." You see, they're no longer like the rest. Let's finally get to the verses that we're supposed to be studying. Verse 13 says, "Brothers, we don't want you to be ignorant about those who fall asleep or to grieve like the rest of men." Just look at that little phrase, "like the rest of men." That is an obvious distinction, right? It's a distinction between the rest of men and them. Who are the rest of men? And were they once like the rest of men? Absolutely. That's the point. They were once like the rest of men. And the rest of men were without hope and without God in the world. That's what Paul says in Ephesians. He says, "You were formerly without hope and without God." Phillips paraphrases it in this way: "You were without Christ. You were utter strangers to God's community. You had nothing to look forward to and no God to whom you could turn." That's a picture of the rest of men. The rest of men this morning in contemporary culture have got nothing to look forward to and no God to turn to. And that's why hopelessness so pervades our generation. That's why after all the anticipation and all the excitement of the 60s, that you've got to admit it's getting better and it didn't get better, we went into the 70s trying to fix what we broke in the 60s. We went in the 80s to try and fix the 70s, and now the children of the 90s have grown up with no basis of belief whatsoever, and they're checking out faster than we can ever stop them. Why? Because they have no God to whom they might turn, and they have nothing to look forward to. Do you realize that's the average teenage kid in America? No God to whom they may turn, and nothing to look forward to. And so they've got to fill their life with something. And that's why at the end of the week, on Friday, the radio stations, all the DJs are always hyping it up. "Well, it's a weekend. Oh, we're looking forward to the weekend." You get them on Monday morning, tomorrow morning, tune in 5:30. "Oh, well, I've just had my 15th cup of coffee trying to get started. What a drag, man. Monday. Don't worry. Don't worry. It's already 6:30. We've already been through an hour of it. We'll get it hyped up." And then they find little things to help you. You're driving in your car. There's nowhere to go. Nothing to look forward to. And then it says, "Channel 43 plays favorites." Is it? "Oh, yeah. Channel 43 favorites." Is it? "Hogan's Heroes tonight at 9 o'clock. It says, "I know nothing." They said, yeah, I like Hogan's Heroes. That gives me something to look forward to. Yeah, okay. So you make your calls, cold calls, hot calls, medium calls. And you say, "You know what, I'll get some peanuts and I'll sit down, I'll watch that stupid, dumb program, and then I'll check out, and then I'll have got rid of Monday. And then I'll give Tuesday a shot." You see, the great sense of utter emptiness and alienation, and I don't care what level you're living at. I don't care whether you fly executive jets. I don't care whether you make $1.5 million every month. Let me tell you, the more I live and move and breathe in this wonderful country, it doesn't matter how many zeros are at the end of these guys' paychecks. They are without anything to look forward to and no God to whom they can turn. And it is the responsibility of the Christians so to behave our belief that they will be caused to say, "Excuse me, could you come into my office and close the door?" Not so that they might fire you, but so that they might say, "I noticed there's something different about you." I had a wonderful testimony just this week from one of the streets in Seoul, and I asked a young man, I said, "And how did you come to faith in Jesus Christ?" He said, "We noticed that the couple across the road had gone weird on us." I said, "What do you mean gone weird on you?" He said, "Well, we used to do a lot of things as a family. We'd go over and do things in the backyard and everything else. And we had the father said they'd run a dirty jokes that could just knock your socks off. And suddenly this couple stopped laughing at the jokes. That was the first sign we had." Now, why did they stop laughing at the jokes? Because a change of belief brings a change in behavior. And he said, eventually, they remained so nice, such wonderful neighbors, that when we were having one of these backyard events, I asked one of the kids, "What's the deal?" And the boy told me, that he had trusted in Jesus Christ as his Savior. And I said to him, why don't you tell me more about that? And he told me more about that. And I trusted in Christ. And my brother asked me, and I told my brother. And my mother did the same thing, and my father came last. And the whole family today has had a profound, personal, permanent change as a result of the inroads of discovering a radical new belief. In the context of the world in which Paul was writing, you see, the hopelessness was revealed in the most obvious of ways. The tombstones revealed emptiness. But down in the catacombs, in the dungeons where the Christians were being kept for hors d'oeuvres, for the lions, the story was different. So up on the high street, you had all these tombstones that basically said, we're without God and without hope in the world. And then you went down into the catacombs where the Christians had been imprisoned, ready for their imminent death. And you found scrawled on the walls, Jesus is coming back. Jesus is alive. We're looking forward to seeing Jesus. Our world today, with all of its technological progress, is unable to address the real software issues. Because the real software issue is a software issue of the human heart. And they're not a computer program that can answer the cries of the human heart. America might be online with itself, but it's out of line with God. And to those of us who have been put online with Jesus Christ has been given the responsibility of going to those who are out of line with God and telling them about this same Jesus and that he's definitely coming back. Do you believe he's coming back? Lord Shaftesbury, one of the prime social movers in Great Britain in an earlier generation, said, I do not think that in the last 40 years I have lived one conscious hour that was not influenced by the thought of the return of Jesus Christ. One of the key politicians of the day. I haven't lived one conscious hour, he says, without the thought of the return of Jesus. It absolutely fired him. Soon and very soon, we're going to see the King. Soon the roll will be called up yonder. They'll call your name tomorrow in various contexts. Some of you go back to school. They'll get you in a room. They'll take one of those computer printouts. They're going to read the list. They're going to call your name and see if you answer. There's a day coming when God is going to read the list. He's going to call the names. If your name's there, fine. If not, you got a problem. See, I like to know the end of the story, don't you? I like to back my car into parking spaces. I don't like these signs, nose in only. I know what it's about. Seemingly, it's to speed up the progress of getting you in, and consequently to slow up the process of getting you out. So as long as no one's looking, I always back in. Because I'm thinking about leaving when I'm arriving. Now, let me tell you something. If you haven't started thinking about leaving, checking out life, you're not in any position to face Monday. You got to get your exit planned so that you can enjoy your time at the game. You got your exit planned? So you got to know what the downside risk is in going into an investment, don't you? What's the worst possible scenario here? How much do I lose on this deal? I mean, what if it goes belly up? What happens to me? Let's find out what the eventuality is before we all chip in. You guys do that all the time. Well, have you done that with life? Do you know what the downside risk is of continuing to disbelieve in Jesus Christ? The Bible says it's eternity in hell. That's quite a downside risk. And yet some remain stubborn in our unbelief, unprepared to face the challenge. Now, all of that by way of introduction to the sermon which will follow next Sunday. Let me make some concluding statements to the longest introduction for a while. People are asking, where did I come from? Where am I heading? What will happen when I die? And how is this all going to end? They are. They may not be asking it just in that way, but they drive in their cars and they every so often say to themselves, when the sky comes really dark and it's 3 o'clock in the afternoon, you get one of these dreadful thunderstorms, some bright sparks bound to say, I think it's the end of the world. And everybody laughs, a kind of nervous laugh, hoping, of course, that it isn't. And wondering how it will be. Some have decided that history is circular. It's not linear, that like the Hindus, we're just coming around and around and around. If history is linear and has a point of beginning and a point of conclusion to which we're moving, as the Bible says it does, then we can look back to the beginning and we can look forward to the conclusion. And here it says that Jesus, who died, who was buried, who was raised to life, is coming again. Now, for some of you, I recognize that in speaking to your friends, until you deal with the issues of the death and the resurrection of Jesus, you're not going to be able to deal with his return. And that is why we labored so hard in 1 Corinthians 15 to provide material on the resurrection of Jesus Christ, because it is such a pivotal doctrine. Paul says, because we believe that Jesus died and rose again, and so we believe he's coming again. See, because anybody's got every right to say to us, well, how do you know it's just not a pipe dream? How do you know it's not just something you dreamt up? After all, life is tough and then you die, and so the Christians just made it up, pie in the sky when you die. And you need to have something to look forward to. You mentioned that earlier, and so you got this idea that Jesus is coming back again. Where do you dig that up from? That's a good question. What do you say to the person who says that? Well, that's just my belief. The person says, well, guess what? It's just not my belief. Someone says, well, it's my belief over here. So here's the question. Does belief make it so, or is truth the basis of belief? We were eating in a hamburger joint in Santa Barbara last week. The waitresses were an interesting group. Every so often they grab the ketchup bottles and use them as microphones, dummy microphones. And then they sang to the music that was playing in the background. In the course of engaging them in conversation, we asked one of the girls, where do you study? Presuming she studied. I mean, we felt sorry for her. We hoped she wasn't simply spending the rest of her life grabbing ketchup bottles and singing, you know, doing that kind of stuff. And she said that she was a student at the University of California in Santa Barbara. And I said, well, what are you studying? She said, well, I'm studying philosophy. I said, what do you want to be? She said, I actually want to be a professor of philosophy. Well, I said, a professor of philosophy that pretends that ketchup bottles are microphones and sings in a hamburger joint. She says, yeah, I suppose, you know, anything for a buck. So I said to her as she was coming back and forth, I said, hey, by the way, Samantha, what do you think of the idea of objective, absolute truth? She said, I think it's a crazy idea. She went back somewhere else. She came back again. I said, hey, Samantha, is there anyone on your faculty that would believe in objective, absolute truth? She thought for a while. She said, well, you know, there's one guy who's really, really, really weird, way out. I think he might. She said, but nobody does. Now, so I said to her, I said, you know, do you know that I'm seated in the heavenly places with Christ Jesus? No, I didn't. You know I didn't. I said to her, I said, we got a lot of discussions to have. We got some major discussions here. And so we started at first principles, the whole idea of conscience, the whole idea of an innate awareness of morality. Where does it come from and everything? So that we might eventually get to the person and say, do you ever consider the thought that Jesus of Nazareth might be the person he claimed to be? That starting point. No, I never. Why would I ever? How would I ever go about considering that? Well, the Gospel of John would be a help to you, because John said these things were written that you might believe, and that by believing you might have life in his name. And we're going to have to talk about the fact that Jesus of Nazareth died. And he died for an express purpose. He died on the basis of sin. And that means you and me, therefore we've got a problem. And that he was risen from the dead, and that's a complete mind blower, and that'll take time. And here's the real piece de resistance. He's coming back again. Personally, visibly, bodily. It's going to be dramatic. It's going to be decisive. It's going to be like lightning across the sky. Can't you just see her picking up the ketchup bottle saying, excuse me, there's a whole lot of shaking going on. Because the fact of the matter is that the culture into which you and I are returning tomorrow morning, and understand this clearly, you can talk to them and they might listen. But nothing will make a greater impact than when your business buddies, your college roommates, your high school friends, your bridge playing partners see that you have turned from idols to serve the living God. True belief issues in transformed behavior. New life, new lifestyle. Let's pause just in a moment of prayer. I could probably call that the sermon that might have been. And I recognize that it's not where we thought we would go, but it is where we've been. For those of us who profess to be changed, but whose behavior is less than it might be, we know, Lord, that you are speaking to us concerning that. And as we think of this afternoon and the opportunities of telling others, we pray that the thought of the soon return of Jesus Christ may produce within us a desire to live a holy life and a genuine desire to see our friends and our neighbors become committed followers of Jesus Christ. Lift our gaze to the time when Christ will come and take us home. For Jesus' sake we ask it. Amen.
0: You're listening to Truth for Life with Alistair Begg. As we are learning, becoming a Christian will change the way we think about everything, including the world around us, all of creation. The book we are recommending today will encourage you to slow down, spend more time in nature, and form a deeper relationship with the Creator. The book is called The Language of Rivers and Stars, How Nature Speaks of the Glories of God. This book reflects on the beauty and power that is displayed in nature and the cosmos, how it reveals the creativity, the intelligence, the awesomeness of the Creator. The author uses the days of creation, as described in Genesis, as a framework to invite you to discover, interpret, and respond to the voice of God in all His many varied wonders. Reading this opens your senses to your surroundings and makes you more aware of how God speaks to you through His creation, even in the desolate places. 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Here's what Alistair said about the book. He said, "This is unlike any book I've ever read. 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I'm Bob Lapine. Thanks for listening this week. Hope you have a great weekend and are able to worship with your local church. Next week, we'll consider the return of Christ. How will we know when it's really Him and not just a charlatan? Study along with us as we explore the clear answers given in Scripture. 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
2: 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That's it. The final work week in August, putting a lid on it. We are closing this chapter. Hey, I am Katie Evans, and yes, only, let's see, Sunday, 3 days left in August. So hopefully you have got some good things going in these last 3 days of August. September starts on Tuesday, and we're gonna have a great final weekend of August. I can feel it. We're going to get those goals done if we haven't quite. And if you don't, that's all right. We can roll them over to September. But I do have homework for you. Yes, homework. You're going to have to consider some goals you want to set for yourself for September. That's it. It's easy. Just thinking. Writing down if you really want. I know Daniel's going to have some good ones. Just saw him go down the hall, which means it's about time for me to hand things off. That is right. Daniel's walking you up to the weekend, which I hope is going to be wonderful. I've got a good one planned. Hopefully you do too, but you better believe it. I'm going to catch you on the other side of the weekend. But until then, good night and be blessed.
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14: Hi, I'm Mark Finley with Hope Lives 365. You know, in the book of Daniel, there's a great prophecy in Daniel chapter 2 about the great image. And you come down the four nations, the fourth nation, Babylon, Medo-Persia, Greece, Rome, and the toes of the image are divided, part of iron, part of clay. The Bible says the kingdom shall be divided, partly strong and partly broken. And then it says that they'll mingle with the seed of men, but not adhere one to another. You know, the divided Roman Empire has been divided for centuries. The nations of Europe have not united. Bible prophecy is following history like a blueprint. God is in control of this world, and for that, we can be exceedingly thankful.
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17: If you still had a plan for Moses, if you could still use Elijah, do you still have a plan for me? 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And he has come for people who are sinners and has made a way out of the difficulty of this world by the provision of his Son.
18: 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In today's lesson, Pastor Brian continues his message from Matthew 17. 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Dr. Chappell reminds us of the power and mercy of God's grace that motivates and inspires us to serve our Heavenly Father. 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
4: Your word speaks of blinding light from the person of your Son. But may we not be blinded, yet give us eyes to see that the one being disclosed with such radiance becomes our own glory and strength and hope. Grant that we may see him more and more this day. In Jesus' name, amen. Please be seated. In both Moses and Elijah, we see people critical to God's plan who nonetheless experienced great weakness in the face of obstacles that were just part of being human and in this world. So how is this amazing grace? Because 1,500 years later, after God has said to Moses, "You can't go into the promised land," he appears on a mountain in the promised land. Elijah, 900 years after God has taken him to heaven because of his cowardice, God has him appear again on the mountain. And what are both of these failures doing? They are affirming the greatness and the goodness of the plan of God, as though God is knowing we down here in the valley may need to have him write large on the rim so that we can see it. And he says, remember, 1,500 years ago, I said to Moses, you haven't done what you're supposed to do. 900 years ago, I said to Elijah, you haven't done what you were supposed to do. And both of them are still in my plan. And both of them are still here to bless the world. I can deal with people in their wickedness, their weakness, their hopelessness, and bless them nonetheless. There is an amazing grace that's on display here. Now, if we just stopped right there, what would be your takeaways? If you said, I know this kind of strange, incredible account of the transfiguration. What would be my takeaways if I just stopped there? Moses and Elijah appear to point to Jesus and say, here's the one long expected. I think you could just very readily say, listen, you are not your Redeemer, but God clearly provided one. So you don't have to trust you. Not your wisdom, not your performance, not your competence, not your courage. Look at those that God saved. Look at those that God was using. You are not your Redeemer, but God is sending one, and he's pointing him out. What would be another takeaway? Maybe it would simply be this: God's got a plan better than your plan. There's large writ, the plan of redemption, in this passage. But it's reminding us that the reason we trust God in the small things is because we've learned to see him operate so faithfully in the large expanse of history. God may have a better plan, not just on the broad scope, but in the individual aspects of our lives too. Ultimately, what God is saying, if we have not followed that plan in this chapter, is your sin need not be the final chapter of your life. Yes, God's got a better plan than the one you may be following. But if you're able to confess that, able to acknowledge that, then what has God said by Moses and Elijah? He has said the sin, the weakness, the failing is not the final chapter. We can still say, God, I still need your help. I still need to acknowledge that what I have done is not right before you. But if you still had a plan for Moses, if you could still use Elijah, do you still have a plan for me? Can you still use me? Will you yet forgive me? And the great message of the scriptures from beginning to end is not just, you are not your Redeemer, but God has made a Redeemer. And he has come for people who are sinners and has made a way out of the difficulty of this world by the provision of his Son. It is a wonderful message that he is providing for us. And it's so wonderful that he just kind of begins to put spotlights and highlights around it, not just by telling us of an incredible plan and an amazing grace, but an

0: overwhelming glory. I mean, I know the words are before you, but could you just kind of picture them as they are? Verse 2, he was transfigured before them, and his face shone like the sun, and his clothes became white as light. It's in some way supposed to take us back to the account of Moses when he received the Ten Commandments. And you remember that when he received those Ten Commandments, his face shone like the sun. So people veiled their faces so they didn't want to see him. Finally, he veiled his face so they would not have to be blinded by the light. But there's a key difference between Moses and the Jesus of this passage. And here's the difference. Moses' light was a reflection of the glory of God, as the moon reflects the sun. But in this passage, the glory comes from Jesus himself. As God is making clear to us, this is the divine one. This is the God from on high who has come down. This is part of the amazing grace. This is the even greater glory. The divine has come down to you. And we did this a year ago as we were going through Daniel. This is Daniel 10 in reflection. His face is like lightning. His clothes are white. He's the man in white linen of Daniel 10. As Daniel projected 600 years before, six centuries before, there will come a redeemer. And here he is, now standing, just as Daniel said, face like lightning, clothes that are white. And God is saying, this glory is to show you how great is my grace and my goodness toward you. Now, as much as we may see that in this moment, you must understand the disciples did not get it. They're standing there, watching the transfiguration. And they don't get it. Verse 4, Peter said to Jesus, Lord, it is good that we are here. If you wish, I will make three tents here, one for you, one for Moses, one for Elijah. So in the theological language that my wife uttered after the first service, she said, you know, sometimes Peter's just a knucklehead. No, here is Jesus transfigured. And Peter says, well, let's make three temples of worship, three tabernacles, one for Moses, one for Elijah, and while he is still speaking, look at that, verse 5. He was still speaking as though God's, do you mind if I interrupt you? He was still speaking when, behold, a bright cloud overshadowed them, and a voice from the cloud said, this is my beloved son with whom I am well pleased. Listen to him, exclamation point, underline, italics. You know, this is him. What are you doing talking about tabernacles to multiple figures? They come to affirm him. He is the one, as though Moses has come from all history past, Elijah from all prophecy past, the apex of their ministries, now pointing at Jesus on that and saying, he's the one. This is the one we were speaking about for so long and so well. So verse 6 made sense. When the disciples heard this, they fell on their faces and were terrified. Verse 7, but Jesus came and touched them, saying, rise and have no fear.
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0: Verse 7, but Jesus came and touched them, saying, rise and have no fear. So many wonderful things there. The Lord of glory touches them. It's the incarnation in small letters. The King of glory became flesh and dwelt among us, and he touched them. And then said those words, did he catch them? Have no fear. Oh, we've heard that before, haven't we? From the very beginning in the garden, when Adam and Eve sinned, and they hid from God. And God said, why are you hiding from me? And they said, well, we were afraid. God said, well, we're going to have to take care of that. And perhaps the most common phrase in all of Scripture begins to appear. Do not fear. Do not fear. Do not fear. So that when the angels announced the coming of Christ and the shepherds fell terrified, the angelic host saying, do not fear. It's the same thing that was said to Mary, said to Joseph, said to Simeon, over and over again. Do not fear, do not fear, do not fear. And now to the disciples themselves. And when Jesus will be resurrected and will appear in glory, what does he say? Do not fear. I have a sense that for maybe all of us, when we enter the glories of heaven, that the first thing God may say to everyone, do not fear. You have a Redeemer. You have one who stands before you, who gave himself for your sin, who intercedes for you, who now provides a way of grace for you. Do not fear. And with that great expression of the gospel that's in front of them, they're ready for the next thing. Did you catch it? Verse 8. And when they lifted up their eyes, they saw no one but Jesus. If there's any way of saying, where should you focus now? There's no one but Jesus. It's the great gospel statement of all time. That we don't look to us, we don't look to others, we don't look to our performance, we don't look to our competence, we don't look to our baptism, our parents, our background, the church. There's no one but Jesus. Trust him. He's the one who made a way. He's the one who's provided the grace. And that is the message for you from the garden to the manger, to our new birth, to our birth into heaven. He is saying, do not fear, but turn to no one else but Jesus. It is a marvelous perspective from the rim. But it's not the only perspective in this text. Matthew 17, you know that Jesus and the disciples will come down the mountain. And then what? The view from the raft. Verse 14. And when they came to the crowd, a man came up to him and kneeling before him said, Lord, have mercy on my son. For he has seizures and he suffers terribly. For often he falls into the fire and often into the water. Here is a family in the rapids. My son is really struggling. He's hurting and I can't fix this. And he often falls in the fire and he falls in the water. And these waves of life, these currents are threatening to take us under and take him under. God, I just need your help now. I just need your help. I'm glad that you're the big God of the rim and the infinite plan. But would you just come into my life right now? I've mentioned to you with some frequency that at our distance from the Bible, we tend to look at the miracles of the Bible and think they're just happening one after another, and that is not right at all. There are vast epochs in which there are no miracles. In fact, we are told there are no miracles. But rather in these 400 or 500 year cycles, there are miracles. Echoing the covenants that I was just telling you about before, at points where there's the inbreaking of some major message of God's gospel kingdom, is at those moments that there are bursts of miracles. All right, be a good Bible student. What's the message that's bursting into the scene right now as Christ is going to do? Verse 18, Jesus rebuked the demon and it came out of him and the boy was healed instantly. What's the message? He is the God of the rim. He is the God of the mountain. And he is the God who cares this intimately for a father in need and a child with absolutely no ability to help himself to be saved. What's your message? There is grace greater than all our sin, provided by the God of infinite power for a people of intimate need. I'm glad to know that there's a God of the rim, but in the rapids of life, I need to know that that God of eternity cares about my eternity. And he will do whatever is best in health, in struggle, in witness, in struggle, to claim my soul and your soul for eternity. And when you see the God of the rim, when you are going through the rapids and know he's willing to get in the raft for your eternity, you can go through any rapids you got to go through. Anyone. An amazing experience this week. Man came to my office at the invitation of one of you, a man who's a former Muslim. Now he has ministry to Muslims in a closed country, which means it is dangerous to minister to Muslims in that country. He's a former Muslim himself. Now, having been converted, he goes back to that country to minister to the underground church. He simply said, when I became a Christian and went back to that country of my home to minister to Christians and other Muslims, I met with a group of 8 church leaders. They will not even tell each other where their churches are. So if they are tortured, they cannot tell what they do not know. He said of those 8 leaders, 3 have now been martyred. He still goes back. I ask him the preacher thing. With all those struggles, with all those dangers, why did you become a Christian? This is what he said. There is no human explanation. I read the Bible and was convinced by the covenant with Abraham. Now, in 4 decades of ministry, I've never had anybody say that. I was convinced that the God who had an eternal plan included me. And that brought me to faith. I love it and need it. For when my heart or my family is going through the rapids, it is so easy for me in just knowledge of history to believe in a God of the rim. But in the rapids, I need the God of the raft. And this is what I know. No matter how intense the waves, no matter how much they threaten to pull us under, if we know that God is in the raft with us, we can go through it all and be eternally secure in our faith in him. Why put faith in him? Because he's the God of the rim who got into the raft for you and me and still will. Trust in him. And let him take you through the rapids to the eternity that he plans for you. In Jesus' name, amen. Father, it's not a history lesson. It's your Holy Spirit ministering to our hearts. So teach us well. that the God who is so big made himself nothing and came to this earth for you and for me, fellow believer, or fellow who is just seeking to believe. God has shown you how big is the power of the rim, so that when we go through the rapids of our lives, we will invite him into the raft with us. And he'll come. He'll come. For whatever we have to face, trust him. In Jesus' name, amen.
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3: 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Hey, your calls are always welcome. Let me get this number right. I have a story about this. 818-662-3704. That's if you want to say, hey, you'll get a voicemail. I'm trying to be happy there, saying leave a message, and then I'll play some. I forgot this number, and I had a brilliant idea, which was let me call this number. I'm Daniel, by the way. And see if I can leave myself a voicemail, just so I remember the number. I did not put in 818-662-3704. I put in a completely different number, and it kept ringing. And eventually, a man answered the phone and said, hello. And I said, oh, I'm sorry, wrong number, sir. So don't do that. 818-662-3704. That is the voicemail line number to say hi. And I'll say hi to you right now. Hi. I'll also say bye, because that's it. You have a wonderful weekend. Don is in next, and I'll talk to you very soon. Be blessed. God bless.
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7: I just have this neat memory of Dolly. I worked for the studio that did 9 to 5, and at the premiere reception, I was in the one of the back tables, and she just worked the room, and she came to the back, and she said, this must be the secretarial pool back here. And she had a plate in her hand, and she just sat at the table and just ate with us. So it was really, really nice memory.
6: 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Most of us are not going to be famous like Dolly Parton. We're not going to have that many people that we might influence in our life, but when we stand before Jesus, I think he's going to talk to us about the people that he did put in our life. Because you are a celebrity for a small number of people who know you the way some people know Dolly Parton, where it's more than...
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17: Matthew 6, verse 33 says, "Seek you first." 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
17: So, Revelation's appeal in Revelation 14, verse 7, fear God, is an appeal for priorities in our lives. It is an appeal to make Christ the priority of our life. Colossians 3, verse 2 says, set your mind on the things above, not on the things of earth. Notice the verb here, set your mind. Set your mind means to make a conscious, decided choice. A decided choice to place Christ first in your life and to make your greatest desire to please Him. Now, what does it mean to give glory to God? Fearing God has to do with your thinking process, a thought process in which you desire to obey Him, to please Him in whatever He asks. Now, what does it mean to give glory to God? Because remember, our text says, fear God and give glory to Him, for the hour of His judgment has come. So in the hour of God's judgment, we live respectful, reverential lives that obey God. And we say, God, whatever you ask me to do, I want to do. Giving glory to God has to do with our lifestyle. It has to do with the way we live. Fearing God has to do with what we think, the commitment in our minds to obey Him. Giving glory to God has to do with what we do, carrying out that commitment in our minds, in our lives. As you look at life today, there are many people that have this idea. They have the idea that their body is some kind of funhouse, and whatever is pleasurable, they want to do that. Whether it's smoking, drinking, whatever they eat, their idea is, look, what I take into my body is separate and distinct from my faith. Their idea is that I can believe in Christ, but yet I can act how I desire. When we come to Jesus Christ, we act not how we desire, but how He desires. We do not what we want, but what He wants. Our daily commitment is like the commitment of Jesus in the Garden of Gethsemane. Remember what Jesus prayed in the Garden of Gethsemane three times? He said, Father, not my will, but your will be done. Was Jesus looking forward to the cross? Did He walk to the cross singing the doxology, praise God from whom all blessings flow? Not at all. Jesus knew that he would be betrayed by Judas. He knew that his closest followers would forsake him. He knew that he would have nails driven through his hands and be filled with pain and anguish. He knew as well that he would bear the sins of all humanity on Calvary's cross. Jesus knew that. He said, "Father, if it is possible, let this cup pass from me, but not my will." Jesus took the cup of suffering, the cup of sorrows, to save you and me. As we come to Christ and enter into the depths of his love, life becomes not one insane desire for pleasure, but it becomes a deep commitment to do God's will, a deep commitment to please him in all things. We pray with Jesus, "Father, not my will, but thy will be done." We say, "Lord, I want to glorify you in everything. I want to glorify you in what I take into my body. I want to glorify you in the example that I make to other people." Some time ago, I was helping a dear lady quit smoking. She had smoked for over 30 years. She was a grandmother by now and loved her grandchildren, often told me about her grandchildren. And she was having this terrible struggle to quit smoking. I was praying for her. I was quoting the promises of God for her. And one day she came to see me and she said, "Pastor, you're never going to guess what." I said, "What is it?" She said, I quit. I said, "Well, what motivated you? What prompted you?" She said, "You know, I was sitting in a chair at home, my favorite chair, watching my favorite TV program, and I had lit up a cigarette and I was smoking it. And my little granddaughter jumped up on my lap, little 6-7-year-old, and she looked in my eyes and said, 'Grandma, when I grow up, I want to light a cigarette just like you. I want to hold it just like you hold it, Grandma, and I want to smoke just like you.'" She said, "Look, Pastor, I love that girl so much. I know that I have the raspy throat. I know that I have the burning in my lungs. I know the potential. And Pastor, I would not want that for my daughter. My love for her, I give this up. I throw this down." If love for a granddaughter can cause a grandma to give up cigarettes, if love can do that, doesn't our love for Christ fill our hearts and say, "Lord, whatever it is, alcohol, tobacco, foods that are destroying my body, a lifestyle of worldliness and the pleasures of this world, Lord, I want to set my affection on things above. I want to give glory to you in what my eyes see. I want to give glory to you in my ears hear. I want to give glory to you in everything I do." Somebody says, "Is not this legalism?" This is not legalism. This is Christianity. In Christianity, we live not to please ourselves. In Christianity, we live to please the living Christ. In Christianity, our desire is one thing. Our desire is to say, "Lord, whatever it is in my life, I desire to please you." Romans 12, verse 1 says, the Apostle Paul says, "I beseech you, that as I urge you, I admonish you, I beseech you, therefore, brethren," that's brothers and sisters, men and women, "by the mercies of God," because God has given you mercy, because God has given you grace, because God has saved you by his love, "by the mercies of God, that you present," notice this is a volitional choice, "you present your bodies a living sacrifice, holy, acceptable unto God, which is your reasonable service." Here, the Apostle Paul makes this urgent appeal. He says, "I beseech you by the mercies of God to present your bodies." Now, notice the New Testament Greek word for bodies is sumata. Now, sumata is an interesting word. What word do we get from the word sumata? What word do we get from that in English? That's right, sum. You get sum or summary. And so what Paul is saying here is, "I beseech you, therefore, that you present your bodies." And he uses the word for bodies as sumatra. What does that mean? It's better translated as the collective sum of who you are, your body, your mind, and your emotions. So what Paul is saying is, "I'm beseeching you, that you present your mind to Christ. You present your body to Christ. You present your emotions to Christ. You present the sum of everything you are to Christ. This is the message of that first angel. Fear God. Obey God. Make a decision in your mind to respect Him, to please Him in everything you do. And let that be translated into your life to give glory to God in the things that you look at. How would you feel if Jesus were sitting next to you when you were flipping the dial of the television? How would you feel if Jesus were with you when you walked into that TV theater? How would you feel if He was sitting next to you when you were flipping through the internet? How would you feel if Christ were with you in the late hours of the night when you're watching a late, late show? You see, Jesus invites us to give Him our minds. And He's given us in Scripture a screen for our minds. You know, the Bible says in Philippians chapter 4, verse 7 and 8, it says there that God is going to keep our minds. You know, the whole world's going to lose its mind to worldliness, to secularism, to humanism. Then He tells us how to put a screen on our minds. You know, I live in Virginia, and the state of Virginia, not far from Washington, D.C. And at the summertime, we like to open our windows. My wife and I love to get the draft to come through. But we have screens on the windows. Why do you put screens on the windows? You put screens on the windows to keep the mosquitoes out. God puts a screen on our mind. Here in Philippians chapter 4, the Bible puts it this way in verse 8. Finally, brethren, whatever things are true, whatever things are noble, whatever things are just, whatever things are pure, whatever things are lovely, whatever things are good report, if there's any virtue, any praise, think on these things, whatever things are true. See, you fill your mind with that which is false, and then you try to read the Bible, and the Bible seems boring, insipid, and dull. But why? Because you filled your mind with fictitious tales. You fill your mind with violence, and that changes your character, so you become impatient much more quickly, because by beholding we become changed. It's a law of the mind that it gradually adapts itself on the subjects it's allowed to dwell. See, this message of the three angels is a message of restoration, to restore us into the image of God by the transformation of our thinking process and the transformation of our minds. And so God appeals to us to give Him our bodies, to give Him our minds, to give us our emotions. Romans 12, verse 1, you know where it says there, which is your reasonable service. I love the way Phillips' translation puts it. I beseech you, therefore, brothers and sisters, I urge you, that you present your bodies, the sum of who you are, mental faculties, physical faculties, emotional faculties, as a living sacrifice. Well, Phillips' translation says, as an intelligent act of worship. So when we come to Christ and give our whole lives to Him, and make the mental decision to fear Him, obey Him, or respect Him, when we make the decision to give glory to God in our hearts and minds, that indeed is an intelligent act of worship. In fact, 1 Corinthians chapter 3, verse 17 adds, if anyone destroys the temple of God, see, we're temples, we are not a funhouse. God will destroy him, for the temple of God is holy, which temple you are. So our bodies are the temple of God. God longs for what we put in our minds and feed our brains with that mental food, what we feed our bodies with physical food. God wants to restore us into His image, so the image of God can shine gloriously without us and through us.
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17: You see, what you eat or drink impacts how you think. And so as we eat food that is unhealthful, It clogs the bloodstream, the red blood corpuscles bringing oxygen to the brain. Where does the Holy Spirit communicate to us? Not through our big toes or our fingernails, but through our brains. And so God longs for us to be in health. Not only so we live 6, 7, 8, 10, 12 years longer, not only so that we will be free from many of the diseases that afflict the human race in this generation. He longs for us to have healthy bodies. He came for us to be in abundant health, certainly. John 10, verse 10 says, I've come that you can have life and have it more abundantly. But there's something beyond that. The message of the first angel is to prepare us mentally and physically for the coming of Jesus. God longs through His Holy Spirit to prepare us for that great day when Jesus will come again. And He wants us to have clear minds so we think clearly, so we sense the moving of His Spirit in our hearts and in our minds. So the appeal of Christ in this final generation is place your body, place your mind, place your emotions on the altar as a living sacrifice to Christ. Paul says, I beseech you, you present your bodies as a living sacrifice. It is an appeal to make God the center of our lives. For some people, appetite is the center of their life. For some people, entertainment is the center of their life. For some people, dress is the center of their life. But God appeals to you, God appeals to me, to make Jesus Christ the center of our lives. We give glory to God as we reveal His character to the world through lives committed to doing His will in this final moment of Earth's history, in these last days of Earth's history, in this end time of Earth's history. There is a message. A message that's pictured as being carried by three angels in mid-heaven. The story of these three cosmic messages is more thrilling than any Star Wars trilogy or any Star Wars drama. It is the intergalactic struggle, the battle for the universe. It is the battle for the throne. And God sends a message to us. A message as is important for this generation as Noah's message for His generation. A message as important as John the Baptist to prepare men and women for the first coming of Christ. It is a message to restore men and women into the image of God. It is a message to restore men and women back to knowing Christ in a deep, intimate way. It is a message that restores the mind and the thinking process, a message that restores health to the body. It is a message to fear God, to reverence, respect Him, and to make a commitment to obey Him. It's a message to give glory to Him, give Him glory in everything we eat and drink and every single thing we do. It is a message of grace, a message of salvation in Christ that transforms our lives into obedient believers. Now, the Apostle Paul calls us out of the pettiness of our self-made worlds to the largeness of the worlds that Christ made. Paul was in a prison. He was there in the Mamertine prison in Rome. Paul is an old man now. The year is in the mid-60s A.D. Paul writes with trembling hand. There are deeply etched lines upon his face. And he writes about his life. He writes back to the church at Philippi that he visited approximately 10 years before. And Paul writes these words. He says, hold fast to the word of life. Paul makes an appeal to the generation that then was, and that appeal is made to us as well. Hold fast the word of life. Do not compromise your integrity and accept human tradition and man's opinions, but let your mind and heart be filled with the word of God. Hold fast the word of life so that I may rejoice in the day of Christ. Hold fast to the Bible. Cling to the word of God. Let the living Christ change your life by His grace so you're obedient to the Word. Hold fast to the Word of life so I may rejoice in the day of Christ that I have not run in vain or labored in vain. Yes, I am being poured out as a drink offering on the sacrifice and service of your faith. I am glad and rejoice with you all. Paul says, I'm rejoicing in the hope of Christ, the hope of his salvation, the hope of the cross that gives me the assurance that my sins are forgiven, the hope of Jesus' high priestly ministry there, that from the sanctuary above, he'll give me power to endure this trial, the hope of his second coming. But Paul says, I'm being poured out as a drink offering. I'm being poured out on the altar of sacrifice for Christ. Every single one of us pour out our lives for something. Paul poured out his life for Christ. He poured out his life to share Jesus, to live for Jesus, to be an ambassador for Christ. Every single one of us pour out our lives for something. You know, not everything that is legitimate is beneficial for the cause of Christ. I have people come to me all the time and they say, Pastor, what's wrong with this? Pastor, what's wrong with that? Pastor, what's wrong with the next thing? There are many things that may be legitimate, but as a Christian, not legalistically, you voluntarily choose not to do them. Why? Because you are so sold out for Christ. Now look, there is legitimate entertainment for the Christian, but not everything that is indeed legitimate we desire to do. Why not? Because our hearts are sold out 100% for Christ. Others may be able to do it, but you voluntarily, because of love for Christ, say, look, I'm not interested in that. I'm not interested in that. I was interested at one time, but I have a bigger purpose to live. I have a larger purpose to live. I have a grander purpose to live. I have a greater purpose to live for. I'm no longer interested in that. Invest your life in Christ and for Christ. That is the deepest joy. That is the greatest happiness in life. Some people pour out their lives in their work. Other people pour out their lives in sports. We all are pouring out our lives for something. And Jesus says, pour out your life in commitment to me. Pour out your life in service for me. Pour out your life in witness for me. Some people pour out their lives in pleasure and entertainment. They are pleasure mad. Did you read about that interesting experiment? That one of the great Eastern universities did with monkeys? They wanted to find out what was the greatest drive in these monkeys. So they took an electrode and put it in the pleasure center of the monkey's brain. They identified where that pleasure center was in the monkey's brain. And as they put that electrode in his brain, they were able to push a button outside of the cage of the monkey that sent an electrical impulse across the wires down into the electrical through the probe into the monkey's brain. Now the monkey, every time that electrical impulse would come, the monkey would jump up and clap and get happy, do cartwheels in the cage. Then they put food in the cage, press the electrode button. The monkey wouldn't eat the food. He was so excited about being so happy, so pleasurable. They put the most beautiful female monkey in the cage. He didn't care about that female at all. Didn't care about his children at all. All he wanted to do was have pleasure. Then you know what they did? They put the pleasure button in the cage and taught the monkey how to push the pleasure button. The monkey kept pushing it. The monkey actually killed himself from pleasure. There are scores of people in this life that are pouring their life out for worldly pleasure and entertainment. And as they do that, they are destroying their spiritual life because they're obsessed with the next greatest movie. They're obsessed with the next greatest music phenomena in the rock world. They're obsessed with the greatest next program on Netflix. And they're so absorbed with that that their spiritual life is being totally strangled. We all pour out our lives for something. Some people pour out their lives in pleasure and entertainment. Some people pour out their lives in time-consuming, all-absorbing, mind-numbing digital devices. Now, these things are certainly not wrong, used in proportion, used in moderation. But look, if that's what you're pouring your life out, if that destroys human relationships, if it absorbs your devotional time for Christ. You see, the three angels' message in this first angel's message to fear God and give glory to Him is not some superficial message like some child waiting in a kiddie's wading pool to pick up pennies. I call you not to something superficial. I call you not to something that is simply child's play religion that makes you feel good. I call you today to something deep, to preparing for the coming of Jesus Christ, to fear God with all your heart, to live obedient, godly lives, to give glory to God. We all pour out our lives for something. Why not pour out your life for that which counts, that which matters for the kingdom of God? Why not pour out your life for Jesus Christ and make Him number one in your life? Revelation will have a people that overcome. They overcome the worldliness and humanness that sucks the spiritual life out of us and strangles us. There are believers in every generation that have overcome. And Christ appeals to you today by His grace, through His power, to be an overcomer. Revelation 21 verse 7 says, at the end of time, those who overcome will inherit all things. God has something amazing for you, something beyond your wildest dreams. Don't throw it away for the cheap pleasures of this world. The Bible says that God will have a group of people. Revelation 14 verse 12. Here are they that keep the commandments of God and the faith of Jesus. They keep God's commandments not out of some legalistic obligation, but changed by His love, charmed by His grace, redeemed by His power. They live obedient lives because they know that that is the very best way to live. They know that's the happiest way to live. Jesus said, I've come that they might have life and they might have it more abundantly. Notice they keep the commandments of God and they have something. What do they have? The faith of Jesus. Not simply faith in Jesus, but the quality of Christ's faith lives in them.
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17: They have the faith of Jesus living in their lives because they know Christ. They've spent time with Christ. They've prayed to Him. They've opened the Word, and Jesus has entered and changed their lives. We overcome, not because of who we are, but because of who He is.

0: You've been listening to Hope Lives 365, a pre-recorded program brought to you by Hope Lives Evangelic Ministries Incorporated here on 99.5 KKLA. Jesus loves me. Say that. Okay, I'll say it to you. Jesus loves you. I want to read a verse for you. Romans 8:38, as you think about the love Jesus has for you. For I am convinced that neither death nor life, neither angels nor demons, neither the present nor the future nor any powers, verse 39, neither height nor depth nor anything else in all creation will be able to separate us from the love of God that is in Jesus Christ our Lord. That's Romans 8:38 and 39. I'm Daniel here. And maybe you visualize that as I'm reading it. Maybe you just take it to heart. But I want you to know that Jesus loves you. Maybe you needed to hear that today. Well, if so, you just did. And now, sit on that. Sit with it. It's true. I believe it to be true. I've experienced that love, and I hope you have as well. It's just a reminder that we can never get often enough. Jesus loves you. Take that into today, okay?
1: 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Remember, a single stone dropped a giant.
2: 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He nominated Director Gina Kim and the school staff because of the way they impact families' lives for the Lord.
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2: 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You can...
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5: A lot of things happening out there right now.
4: Yes, especially when you drive, you know, a little bit of a distance through the county of LA. And it's Saturday morning. And like we heard before, it's the weekend. And there's a lot to do this weekend. Lots of events going on. Planning. A lot of my family is coming in from out of town for my aunt's memorial. And so there's been a lot of spiritual activity. I do believe that there's going to be some really good, a lot of good that's going to come from seeing my friends. But I was thinking more my family members that I haven't seen in a while. And I'm anticipating for God to use me to speak into their lives. I know a lot of people right now, we just heard a program about hope, and then tomorrow night there's Hope Talks, and there's a lot of programs on this station, on KKLA and KDAR, that talk about hope. Because in this lost and dying world, people need hope. And in fact, my husband's going to announce an event that's the word hope.
5: Hope. Okay, coming September the 12th, 2026, Saturday, September 12th, Hope Fest 2026. Community highlights. There's going to be school supplies for kids, kids fun zone, food vendors, community resources, fun games for kids, and much more. This event will be happening at location will be 4951 South Figueroa Street, Los Angeles, California. Again, Hope Fest 2026, 4951 South Figueroa Street, Los Angeles. It's going to be a great event, and it's going to be a lot of fun for kids, a lot of entertainment. There'll be food vendors. This is going to be a big, big event, and we're hoping to make it ourselves, Lord willing. If it all, you know, pans out that we can make it, we will be there, and if not, go anyway, you know, because it's going to be a great event. Again, Hope Fest 2026. It's going to be a great event, September 12th of next month from 11 to 1 p.m. Amen. Hope Fest. We're talking about hope, right?
4: That's right. We were talking about hope, and that reminds me that for a lot of young people, this week was the first week of school. And I would like us to pray for all the children out there and teenagers and young adults going back, returning to college or going to college for the first time, whether it be local or in another state away from their friends and family. This is a time that we get to cover our children. And I know that our engineer, he had went to Cal State Dominguez Hills. And now he is a father and has a little one. And I'm sure as she gets older, you're going to be wanting to pray over your child too. And he's nodding his head, yes, I could see him through the glass. So why don't we pray right now for these children? Heavenly Father, we come before you, Lord. I'm asking you, God, to charge your angels. And I know you have many angels.
5: Yes, amen.
4: Charge your angels to all the children around the United States of America and beyond that are attending school this week for the first time or next week and the weeks to come during this next school year, that you would walk with them, that you would physically protect them, mentally, emotionally, spiritually protect them, Lord, from any kind of harm or danger. And there are children that still walk to school. They don't ride the bus. They're not able to drive. They're too young or they don't have a ride. So I'm asking you, Lord, to protect those children too. Put your guardian angels around the children that have to walk to school in this day and age that we live in. And we thank you, Lord, that you said so.

0: for the little children and forbid them not to come unto me. And so, Lord, I'm asking you to remember them, these innocent children at this time. In Jesus' name.
1: In Jesus' name. Amen. If you're listening, our toll-free number is 888-995-5552. Our lines are wide open. So give us a call. We would love to pray for you. And if you have a praise report, give us a call. 888-995-5552. I'd like to lift up the, pray for the people of
0: Nepal,
1: the tragedy that happened, and you know, we're definitely seeing what's going on in this world right now. You know, the Bible tells us in the last days that this was going to happen. There's going to be earthquakes, diverse kind of places, which means places that usually don't happen, floods, and you know, everything that we're seeing before our eyes is all prophecy fulfilled. It's not God. It's not God's doing. It's just the way nature takes its course. And amen. That's just the way things happen. And sadly to say, a lot of people were killed out there this last week. And there's a lot of people who are missing, and hopefully they'll be found.
0: Yes.
1: And so let's pray. Lord God Almighty, we come before you, Lord, for the people out there in that country in Nepal, Lord. We're asking Jesus in your name for your peace to be amongst the people there. Those who lost loved ones, God, the videos that I've seen, God, the tragic videos, Lord, of people, Lord. I'm asking Jesus in your name for the families, yes, Lord, who lost loved ones. Give them peace right now, Jesus. And for those, Lord, who are lost and stuck and no one has found yet, Lord, send somebody there that way they could be rescued, Lord Jesus.
0: Yes, Lord.
1: Wherever they may be, Lord God, they feel like they're lost and nobody can find them, but send someone their way, God, to rescue them, Lord, who are trapped. I'm asking Jesus in your name, God, in your name, Lord, let your peace dwell among the people. Amen.
0: Amen.
1: Well, I also want to pray for the Beckers. We did try calling
0: Caroline,
1: but she's in the hospital. We talked to her daughter. So just let her know that we are praying for her, and pray for Dennis. And we don't know the situation now. We don't know whether or not, you know, I do know they're going to take her out with life support.
0: The breathing machine. I don't know if it's technically that.
1: But. Yeah. So, but, you know, however it turns out, just know that she will be healed. She will be healed when she goes to heaven. New body, no more pain, no more sorrow.
0: Mm-hmm.
1: Amen.
0: Amen.
1: No more pain, no more sorrow. She's going to be with the Lord. Amen. Throughout eternity. Amen. Lord Jesus, I come before you, Lord, right now for Dennis and his family, Lord, Cynthia, Lord. We know what it's like, God, to lose a loved one or loved one in the hospital. God, that's about to move on, Lord Jesus, to go to the kingdom. We're asking Jesus in your name, Lord, to give them peace, God, to give them peace, Lord, at this time. And for her daughter, Lord, give her peace as well, Lord Jesus. Bless them, strengthen them, Lord. Guide them, Jesus, I pray, Lord. And for Dennis, Lord God, give him the strength that he needs. In your name, amen.
0: Amen. Okay, well, I'd like to pray for the DeAngelis family because of everyone coming into town and the memorial, and also for my cousin, Dennis, also named Dennis.
1: Yes.
0: He has been battling cancer for a while now, and it was his mother that passed. So if all of you listening, you could help me pray for my cousin, Dennis, for wholeness and healing here on earth, and for the grieving. And there's so many extended family members besides the immediate DeAngelis family. There's like Cantu and Garcia and Soto, and it goes on and on. There were four sisters, Mayas, all of these extended family members that are all connected and related to my Aunt Nettie that passed away. So I would like to lift them up right now, Lord. I'm You know who they are. You know their names, their faces. You know who is following you and who is not. Lord, I'm asking right now that you would give my family members a hunger and a thirst after righteousness for your name's sake. That this memorial on Monday night will move and stir them in their spirits and their souls. That they would be drawn to their knees. That they would have a hunger for you, God, that they haven't had in years. I'm asking you, Lord, to do this. May your spirit rest upon every person that walks in that church on Monday night. And that those that are participating in the ceremony, the singing and the reading and the speaking will also be anointed by your spirit.
1: Yes, Lord Jesus.
0: So that everyone in the audience will be moved by your spirit and know that they've been touched by the hand of the Master, which is you, God. And we thank you, Lord, for this. And then we ask you to charge your angels and minister healing and health to Dennis, my cousin, that he would be made whole from this cancer once and for all, and that he too, God, would feel not just a tug in his heart, but that he would fully surrender to you, Lord, and that he would feel your peace in his body, peace in his mind, peace in his spirit about his mother's passing. You are the Prince of Peace. I'm asking you, God, to give him an unexplainable peace during this time of grief. In Jesus' name. Amen.
1: Amen. We're going to go to line one. Good morning, Jackie. Thank you for waiting.
2: Good morning.
1: Good morning. Says you need prayer for Catalina?
2: Yes, my daughter. You guys have prayed for my daughters before.
1: Yes.
2: Unfortunately, my daughter, she's been not acting okay, and to the point she went towards the police officers with a box cutter and asking and hitting the police car, asking the police officers to shoot her. And they chased her, and supposedly they couldn't put her down. So they shot her, at her chest, and she's in, what I know, in critical condition, and supposedly she's stable, and due to those charges, they're detaining her, and I'm trying to get an attorney, try to see her, just pray for me and my especially my grown children, my oldest daughter, she kind of go through it.
1: We're so sorry to hear that, Jackie, and we will be praying, we'll pray for your daughter now, and for the Lord to minister to her and just help her and heal her body. And, you know, the Bible says that we will, you know, we do a crime, we're going to reap what we sow, but doesn't mean she's lost. Doesn't mean God won't forgive her. And what it means is that God's mercy and grace will prevail in her life. So let us pray. Lord Jesus, we come before you for Catalina, God. Lord, as you know, this is what they call suicide by cop. Lord, so we're grateful, Lord, that she's still alive and that you were there to protect her from dying, God. So we're asking Jesus in your name, whatever the end results may be for her life, God. Yes. We're asking Jesus in your name to be with her, to minister to her, to talk with her, and to guide her, Lord God. Whatever happens with the law, whatever happens in court, Lord Jesus, let them find compassion, Lord God, and let her find the help that she needs, Lord,
0: yes,
1: because that is not normal for someone to do that, Lord. It's a mental issue, Lord Jesus. It's a demon, yes. A demon attacking her mind and her head, Lord God.
2: I rebuke
1: it in Jesus' name. Let this demon who attacked her, the demon that tried to take her away from her mother, God. So we're praying in your name, Jesus. We're praying in your name, God, for her for mercy and grace upon her, Lord God, in the precious name of Jesus. Amen. Amen. Jackie, we are so sorry for this, and we're going to continue praying for you. You know, we have a team of people that pray, and a lot of radio listeners right now listening to this are going to be praying for you as well and for your daughter. But just continue praying for her, And just know that, you know, it was, she was not in the right, she was not in the right state of mind.
0: That's right.
1: She was not in the right state
2: of
1: mind.
2: And I just don't like the fact that the police officers, I'm not blaming nobody, I'm not mad at them, but they need to be trained for this type of stuff. Like,
0: right.
2: That should have been a red flag, especially if she said, I mean, she's already in the news.
0: Oh, wow.
2: And she, they said that she said, shoot me, shoot me.
1: Yeah.
2: Like, she wanted to be shot because she's not okay. She probably couldn't handle it.
1: No. Something was going on. Something was happening that was not normal. Was
0: definitely some evil wickedness.
1: Yes.
2: Mm-hmm. Yes. Please keep my oldest daughter in prayer. She's out and she's probably going through it, too. Well, she's not. I don't think, I know she's going through it. I can't stress about it. I'm really trying to stay focused with Jesus.
1: Yes.
2: And I did an interview with Channel 3 News to report witnesses, you know, because I want to get justice for my daughter and get her help.
1: Yes. Yes.
0: What is your oldest daughter's name again?
2: Jasmine Monique Alvarado. You have prayer before.
1: Yes.
2: She was in a
0: yes.
2: situation before.
0: Yes.
2: I think you should remember. But
0: I write everything down in a book, but I think I have it in my other book instead of this one I have in front of me. So that's why I was asking.
2: Yeah.
0: Yes. I know we have. I recognize you. your name pops up. You're the only Jackie that calls in. So instead of searching through my book scrambling, this way I can let our prayer team know. Usually I forward them the emails, and they do listen to the program a day or two after the program. And then they pray for all the calls. But it's been a minute since you've called in to talk with us and for us to pray with you together. So
2: thank you.
0: Yes. Okay, I do see November 1st. See, November 1st of last year.
2: Oh, my goodness.
0: You had called for the girls.
2: Mm-hmm.
0: Yes, uh-huh. Yeah, you needed a breakthrough. Okay. All right. Well, let me pray for you before we let you go.
2: Thank you.
0: Okay. Lord Jesus.
2: I just want to go see if she's okay, but they won't even let me do that. But go ahead.
0: Yeah, I'm not familiar with Nevada state laws, so unfortunately only California, and I wouldn't know how to direct you. I believe you could have a chaplain visit her, if you know someone that's a chaplain that could go in and pray with her and speak
2: yeah.
0: with her that lives,
2: yes.
0: you know, in your
2: Thank
0: area,
2: you.
0: Then they would be able to be allowed to go in. She can have a religious visit. So,
2: even though that she's detained?
0: Yes. Oh, yes. By law, they have to allow her to see a spiritual advisor.
2: And I'm from Victor Outreach. I don't know what they don't let me.
0: Well, that's the thing. You're the mother, so you wouldn't be able to, you yourself. I mean, they might, but you couldn't be the spiritual advisor. It has to be a non-family member, someone that is detached from the situation but has been requested to go. I know that much because my husband and I were chaplains at the LA County Twin Tower jails. So when they don't allow family members to go visit, then they will allow a spiritual advisor visit or religious visit.
2: Oh, that could be any time?
0: Yes. Mm-hmm.
1: Yeah, they're usually there every day, and yeah, you could just call the jail assistant where she's at, and just tell her you would like to have a religious Christian.
2: But she's not in jail.
0: No, she's
2: in
0: the hospital, but she's being detained, and so there's guards there. There's police officers.
1: Yeah, but of course, she's going to be detained. They're going to have guards watching over her, but he can stand from a distance and just pray for her. You know, it depends. I don't know the system,
2: yeah.
1: but, you know, but there's interfaith chaplains. So if she's you tell them that you want a Christian chaplain to go visit with her. because, you know, there's, because in the LA County Twin Towers, every religion in the world is there. So there's chaplains for every religion. And so.
0: The hospital should have chaplains on call or on staff, too.
2: The hospital doesn't even want to give me information. So I'm going to reach out to pastors' wives and sisters to see if they could volunteer.
1: Okay.
0: They will have to have a business card that says chaplain on it.
2: It has to have chaplain?
0: Or a minister, some sort of proof, because she's detained. Pastor? So it needs to, they need to have proof, a business card. A pastor, that possibly could be okay too, as long as they have a business card.
1: Yes, all you have to do is find out. Just asking what is their system as far as a chaplain visit or a pastor's visit, whether, and I'm sure they'll direct you in the right way to go about doing that, give you the right directions, because every system is different. Every system I know the LA County Twin Towers, it was quite different for family members visiting, because they did have a hospital in the LA County Twin Towers. There is a hospital there, but I believe it was only a chaplain who was allowed to go visit the inmates who were in the hospital. So, but you could try that. You could call and find out. I'm sure they'll help you.
2: Okay. Thank you.
0: All right. God bless you, Jackie.
1: God bless you, Jackie.
2: God bless you. You too. Thank you.
1: You're welcome. Amen. If you're just tuning in, you're listening to the Break of Dawn Prayer Hour. We're going to take a short break, and we will be right back in a few moments.
0: Amen.

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1: It gives me hope.
2: I'm Donna Rush with SoCal's Morning Rush. Gina Kim has been the director of the Community Presbyterian Preschool of La Mirada for 9 years. It's a ministry of the Community Presbyterian Church there and makes serving the families a priority.
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12: Welcome back. Break of Dawn Prayer Hour coming to you live. Our toll-free number is 888-995-5552. So I want to encourage people out there who heard this last call. Jackie's daughter, Catalina, she was shot by the police department, and I believe she was attempting to go suicide by a cop, you know, but it's not, you know, the thing is, when the enemy attacks our head, our minds, you know, we just go through, I mean, we don't care. people just don't care anymore. They don't care how they're taken out, but that's just true.
2: It's deception.
12: It's reality. It is.
2: Mm-hmm. An evil wickedness.
12: And it's, you know, we just need to pray for people who are dealing with this because, you know, the enemy, he, like we're saying, talking about this earlier, how when Jesus went to the cross, he went to the place of the skull because when his blood was shed, it was over the place of the skull because that's the first place the enemy is going to attack is our mind.
2: Mm-hmm. Many of you might have heard Jesus died on Calvary. Well, that's the English translation of Golgotha. And both Greek and Hebrew is slightly different, but it's still Golgotha. And so that is the definition of Golgotha is the place of the skull. And that's why my husband is saying that, the place of the skull. Because that's the definition, literal translation of Golgotha. So it is for every mental illness, it is for every mental torment, for every evil wickedness that would torment you mentally. When Jesus said, "It is finished," listen, he paid it all. Mentally, emotionally, physically, spiritually. He did it all. For us, there, when he died on the cross.
12: Yeah. Wow. You know, it's just, it's heartbreaking. It really is. It is heartbreaking. But, you know, we have a God that's bigger than that. We serve a God that could change our minds.
2: That's right.
12: Heal our minds.
2: That's right.
12: You know, there's a song that says, "Look what the Lord has done. Look what the Lord has done. He touched my body. He touched my mind. He saved me just in time."
2: Mm-hmm.
12: Amen. We're going to go to line two. Thank you, Yolanda, for waiting so long. We appreciate you.
1: It's okay. Hi, how you doing?
12: Good. How about you?
1: Not that good. My teeth bothering me very bad, and my knees hurt, my hands shake. I need God's healing touch.
12: Amen.
1: Yeah, just need healing.
12: Okay.
1: And also, if you could pray for my son, because I believe the Lord's report, not the doctor's. He went and he did a test a long time ago, and they said he might be gallstones. And if you could pray so that when he goes back and does that test, that there'll be no gallstones and he don't have to do surgery or anything.
2: Jeremiah, right, Yolanda? His name's Jeremiah?
1: Yeah.
2: Okay.
12: You know, let me ask you something. When your son, when the pain hits him, does he like go on like
1: no, a... No, he doesn't have no pain. They said it was some, they thought it was some kind of error, but he's going to go and do a test. He's willing to get approved. But I believe the Lord's report. I don't believe the doctor's report.
12: Yes, you know, that's good.
1: Because God is bigger. He's Jehovah Rapha. He's our healer, our great physician. And I believe his report. I know that God ain't going to let him go to surgery. And okay. I don't accept it. I rebuke it in the blood of Jesus because I don't want him to go through surgery.
12: Okay, let us pray. Heavenly Father, we come before you for Jeremiah. Lord, you know that whatever he's going through physically, whatever the doctors are trying to say his issue is, Lord, and he's out of the pain for somebody who has a gallbladder or a stone in the gallbladder, what have you, Lord. But Lord Jesus, we know that you are the great physician. You are the great healer, the mighty God. You are the same yesterday, today, and forever. And you were tells us by your stripes we were healed, Lord God. Our bodies were healed already. So we're praying in Jesus' name, God, to heal Jeremiah's body. And let there be a good report, Lord, when he goes and gets the test done. Amen. And we pray for Yolanda, God, for her knees,
2: yes,
12: her teeth,
2: Lord.
12: Her body, Lord God.
2: In the name of Jesus.
12: In the name of Jesus, we pray, Lord, for complete healing in her body, Lord. Because she's been dealing with this too long now, God.
2: Yes, Lord.
12: So in your name, God, reach down and touch her. Reach down and touch her right now, God. A complete healing in her body. In Jesus' name we pray. Amen.
2: Jesus' name. Yes, Lord. We know the anointing breaks the yoke of bondage. And right now, Lord, we are claiming that yoke of bondage of sickness in Yolanda's body to be broken right now. That whatever the infection is in her mouth and her teeth that's causing the pain for the swelling and inflammation to be reduced right now in the name of Jesus, and the pain be gone. Peace be still to your mouth. Peace be still to your knees. And your hands, in the name of Jesus, I command that palsy to stop, to cease and desist. Peace be still, that your hands will have strength and be still in Jesus' name. And we thank you, Lord. Oh, no arthritis in the knees, no inflammation in the knees right now, in the name of Jesus. We purge it from your body. And we thank you, Lord. I charge your angels, God, to minister health to her where she lays. And when you lie down to sleep at night, you will lie in safety in Jesus' name.
12: Amen.
1: Amen.
12: Jesus' name.
1: Amen. Thank you. Thank you. God bless you.
2: God bless you. You're going to have peace, Yolanda. Abide in his spirit and relax. Abide in him. I know you trust him, but there's a difference between abiding and having 100% rest and peace. And then some people say, I trust the Lord and still worry. So there's a difference. There's a very much, God wants to give you the mental and physical rest you've been asking for. And it's coming.
1: Yes.
2: It's coming from this point forward.
12: Amen.
1: He is Jehovah Shalom.
2: Amen.
12: Yes, he is. Yes, he is.
2: That's right.
1: He is the peacemaker.
2: Yes,
1: God
2: he is.
1: God bless you.
2: God bless
1: and
2: you.
1: Accept that, and may the Shalom peace be on both of you. And God bless you in your ministry, and God give you strength and wisdom. Thank you for what you do.
2: Thank you.
1: Welcome. Blessing, both
2: God
1: of
2: bless you.
1: Thank you.
2: God bless you.
12: God bless you. Amen. If you're just tuning in, you are listening to the Breaking Down Prayer Hour. Our toll-free number is 888-995-5552. Wow. You know, it's pretty amazing how, you know, when you have a radio program, the calls that come in, and each week is something different.
2: It is.
12: Each
2: for
12: week,
2: sure.
12: Each week there's something going on with somebody's life, and also, each week somebody calls in with a praise report and asking, giving us, telling us how God has, you know, helped them out in their situation. But, you know, my heart goes out to, you know, the inmates. When you're thinking of Cynthia's daughter, or Jackie's daughter, Catalina, when I'm thinking about her and the situation she's in, I know what it's like to be in a prison. I go to the jail system and go into the hospital area and see these inmates who are, you know, they've been shot, or I'm not saying necessarily by a police officer, but been shot in the streets, gangs and stuff, and just different things. And you know, the enemy just really is working overtime.
2: He is
12: working overtime to steal, kill, and destroy people. That's what he's trying to do, because he knows his time is coming near. He knows we're living in the last days. He knows Jesus is coming soon. And that's just it. And he just wants to kill, steal, and destroy whoever he can. Families and marriages and young people. Whispering in their ears, telling them they're no good, they're nothing, they're losers, what have you. And it's just a lie. It's just a lie, because everybody is important to God. Everybody is somebody in the eyes of God. And it's not God's will that any of us shall perish or any of us be like this in our lives.
2: That's right.
12: Because we weren't born this way. And how,
2: that's right.
12: And it's just the enemy, you know, trying to still,
2: yes,
12: our salvation.
2: Yes, like a roaring lion seeking whom he may devour. You know what? I just, when you're talking, I'm listening to you, and the thought came to me. This is no great spiritual insight or word of knowledge. It's just my own thought that came to me when I was listening to you, honey, speak right now about how, you know, the
13: the enemy is like roaring, like raging rampant, right? And we've even ourselves have had some spiritual activity in our home, around our home, in the streets. And, you know, we pray for protection over our vehicles, things like this. Now, the thought came to me is this. When you're looking at social media, people are becoming across anywhere you look. Now, I'm not a big social media person like Facebook. We do have an Instagram for Break of Dawn, but I'm hardly on there anymore. TikTok, I don't know, people use Twitter. You have Twitter. Whatever other social medias are out there, I don't know if it's just me or do you also agree people have become more bold in their faith on social media and are teaching and preaching and not so much debating the Word of God, but almost affirming their faith loudly.
12: Yes.
13: Loudly standing up for Jesus. And I think the enemy is shaken and he's angry. And so he's out to destroy anyone and everyone that has a voice.
12: Right.
13: Bold voice.
12: Because when we're out there ministering to people, Jesus even tells us that in Luke 21:17. And you shall be hated of all men for my name's sake.
13: That's
12: so
13: true.
12: Like right now, you can't, you know, you see it all the time where people are out there trying to share the Word of God and you see people punching them. You see people telling them, don't say that.
13: Throwing things at them.
12: And you're just getting angry with the fact that somebody's out there doing what the apostles did, out there trying to tell people about the Lord because we're living in the last days. And the thing is, that's the only way people are going to find Jesus. You got to get out there, not be stuck in a building.
13: Right.
12: In a church building, because, you know, it's just so interesting. When a Christian talked to me about the Lord, like I was saying, when a Christian will just go, you know, quote all kinds of scriptures, blah, blah, blah. You're just going off on, you know, I say, and the Lord is, and blessed be the Lord, blah, blah, blah, blah. Okay, great. I know that. But I'm not the one you should be talking to. You need to be talking to your neighbor.
13: Right.
12: You need to be talking to the person down the street about what you're talking about right now.
13: The man or woman at the gas station, the grocery store, someone that you pass in the street, in the restaurant. I mean, wherever you go, we are to be bold in our faith.
12: Right.
13: Now, it's not a in-your-face. That's not what we're talking about. But you can have a heart of compassion and see someone needs hope. Someone's hurting. You can read their face. It's not difficult to read someone's emotions because most people carry their emotions on their face.
12: Yes.
13: Share the love of Jesus.
12: Yep.
13: Don't be a Bible thumper and start quoting scriptures to them. Just share the love of Jesus. Be kind. People need the good Samaritan in their life. That's what the Lord told me about a month ago. And I don't know if you remember, we were eating a meal together at home and I shared with you, I feel like we've been the good Samaritan to some people this past week. And that was like a month ago. I was telling my husband. And that's what people need. They need a Jesus with skin on them.
12: Right.
13: They want to touch Jesus. They want to feel his presence. And you could be that Jesus that some may never meet if you don't share the love of Christ. That hope.
12: I mean, we have to. It's just something we were
13: commissioned to do.
12: Mm-hmm. Go out there and teach them. Let them know.
13: And teaching doesn't mean giving, like my husband said, 900 scriptures to try to convince them.
12: Especially a believer. Yeah, you know, it's like, okay, I know this already. Why are you telling me all this?
13: Tell someone who maybe doesn't believe in Jesus or thinks they know him but doesn't know him or that doesn't understand about falling in love with him.
12: Right. Exactly. That's just it. You know, when you're a Christian, you introduce somebody to the Lord. And the Lord calls him. Because the Bible says that he will call us out of the darkness into his marvelous light. He will call us out. Amen. And the Bible says that nobody comes to the Father unless the Spirit draws him.
13: Draws him.
12: Or them, or he or she. Mm-hmm. Okay? That's the only way we come to Christ when people, you know, that's the only way. He has to call us out of the darkness into his light. Amen. And I thank God for that.
13: Yes.
12: Thank God he called me out, you know, because I was giving my testimony today at work to somebody where I was at a young age.
13: Oh, that's right.
12: What I was doing at a young age.
13: Yes.
12: The lifestyle I was living.
13: She was surprised. Yeah. I saw the look on her face like, what? Chaplain Peter? But it was, it's your testimony. It's part of your story.
12: Yes, of course. I love to share my testimony and show what God has done for me. You know, and, you know, it's like, it's just like we have to. We cannot. Okay, you know, the thing is, I like to give my testimony because I know I've been delivered. Mm-hmm. I know I've been healed. Mm-hmm. I know I've been strengthened. I know I've overcome.
13: Right.
12: A lot of stuff. I have overcome a lot of stuff, and I know that it's because of the grace of God and the power of His Spirit.
13: Right.
12: That dwells within me to move forward and move on. And, you know, sometimes, like I was saying to a young lady earlier, that Johnny Yell's friend here, that that the enemy just whispers in our ears. He cannot read our mind.
13: That's right.
12: And he'll whisper in our ears to the point where we're hearing voices and we're thinking bad things. And, you know, like we don't have hope in life. But Jesus hears you. He sees you. He understands what you're going through. He really does. He created you.
13: That's right.
12: Not to be this way. He created you to be... He created you out of like him, right? We were created in the image of God.
13: That's right. Fearfully and wonderfully made.
12: Exactly.
13: Yes. Calling us into a life more abundantly. John 10:10 says that he has come so that you might have life and that you might have it more abundantly. How many of you out there that can hear the sound of my voice is longing, hoping for that life more abundantly? It's time to receive, folks. I'm not talking about money. I'm talking about unexplainable peace in your life. I'm talking about a contentment that only God can give. I'm talking about God supplying all of your needs. You have confessed with your mouth and have believed in your heart that he is Lord and that his name is Jesus. Well, guess what? When that happens, you are his son, his daughter. You've repented. You've fully surrendered. And God says he will be Jehovah Jireh. He will supply all of your needs, not some, all food, shelter, clothing. All of your needs, work, you know, employment, all of your needs. If you're wanting and desiring to know the Lord in a way, very deep personal way that you have never known him, we would like to pray for you. Our toll-free number is 888-995-5552, 888-995-5552. I didn't mean to take over, honey, but all of a sudden I felt a drawing to give the call for repentance to everyone listening, a call to salvation, a call to a fullness in Christ that only he can give you in your life. If you've never repented and you'd like to repent, not to us, but repent publicly and have us pray for you, we are here. A life with Christ. Looks like we lost a call. Call back. 888-995-5552. That's the same phone number for KDAR, the word, 98.3, 888-995-5552. 5552. Call in. We'd love to pray for you. Feel like you need reassurance. You need to grow in your faith. That you would like a Bible study about the plan of salvation. That you maybe don't understand about being baptized in Jesus' name and you'd like a Bible study. Maybe you've been baptized and you've never been filled with the Spirit, with the evidence of speaking in tongues. Please call in. We would love to pray with you, for you. We would love to connect you with a church that's a Spirit-filled church that can minister to you as well in person. Prayer meetings. Fellowship groups, 888-995-5552. Now is the time. Take advantage of it. This is your day and time. We are live in the studio waiting to pray with you and for you, as well as our prayer team.
12: Amen. You know, we're talking about how, you know, in the last days, you know, the Bible tells us in Revelation 17:14, this shall make war with lambs, and the lambs shall overcome them, for he is Lord of lords and King of kings, and they that are with him are called a chosen and faithful.
13: Oh, I love that.
12: Chosen and faithful.
13: Why called chosen and faithful.
12: Amen, because he is the Lord of lords and King of kings. Every knee shall bow and every tongue will confess.
13: Yes.
12: Yes. Amen.
13: Yes, amen.
12: Every knee shall bow and every tongue will confess that he is Lord of lords and King of kings. You know, so this is why we're trying to explain to you out there that God loves you.
13: Yes.
12: He wants to save you. He wants to give you hope, because there is hope in Christ.
13: Yes, there is.
12: There's hope that without him, you know, I just can't fathom that.
13: Living without him. Me too.
12: Where would I be right now?
13: Exactly.
12: I keep thinking about that. Where would I be right now if I didn't have Christ in my life? Or would I even be around?
13: Exactly.
12: You know, where?
13: Yeah. I think about that too from time to time. I don't understand how people can live without God. I think Cynthia and Dennis is on right now.
12: We're going to take a break here in a second. We're going to get to them when we
13: okay.
12: come back. Just hang tight, Cynthia and Dennis. We're going to get to you as soon as we come back for our break in a couple of minutes here. But, you know, it's just
13: hope found in Jesus.
12: Yes, it is. And, you know, the thing is, we're talking about, you know, how the being attacked spiritually. And, you know, it's amazing how... I was talking to a dear brother in Boston today, where he called me. We were just talking. I know you asked for prayer. You reached out to them, but text them, because you're dealing with a spiritual warfare
13: this week.
12: And so he called me and just asked, just checking on you to see how you're doing and stuff. We got this long conversation, and it's just that. What I love about this pastor is that him and I are like on the same page in a lot of things, because we understand where he's from.
13: Right. And lots of spiritual activity.
12: A lot of voodoo.
13: In Haiti.
12: Yes.
13: Mm-hmm.
12: And where he's from, he deals with that. And he was sharing me what how the enemy attacks him. And I was sharing with him, when the enemy attacks me, I don't run. Because I tell him, I said, there's a lot of people who say, I rebuke the devil in Jesus' name. Well, if you're going to rebuke him, then why are you running from him? We don't have to run from him. We can go face to face, toe to toe with him, and rebuke him. Because we have the power.
13: Mm-hmm.
12: We have the power. Amen.
13: Yes, we do. I was going to read really quick. I know we're like 10 seconds. Romans 15:13. Now may the God of hope fill you with all joy and peace in believing, that you may abound in hope by the power of the Holy Ghost.
12: By the power of the Holy Ghost. Amen. This is the Break of Dawn Prayer Hour. We're going to take a short break and we'll be right back.

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3: Hi, friends. Welcome to Open My Eyes. I'm Lori Wilburn. 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What a lesson those hummingbirds teach me. Job 23:12 says, I have not departed from the command of his lips. I have treasured the words of his mouth more than my necessary food. Years ago, I started leaving my Bible open where I could see it. When I go back and review what I read in the morning, it corrects my thinking throughout the day. 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
5: I'm Donna Rush with SoCal's Morning Rush. 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
9: Welcome back to the Break It Down Prayer Hour, coming to you live You're on 99.5 KKLA and 98.3 The Word. Hey, amen. We're going to go to line one. And hello, Cynthia and Dennis. I am truly sorry, Dennis. I did talk to your niece yesterday. I believe it was yesterday, yeah. And, well, we're sorry. But know this, Dennis, I think I sent you a message. Know this, that your sister is no longer in pain. No longer, yeah. She's no more pain, no more tears, no more suffering. She's in the arms of God now.
5: That's right.
9: And we've been praying for you, too.
10: Yeah.
9: And so, again, Dennis, we...
10: It seems sudden. It seems sudden to us. So that's the, you know, I'm sure it was the right thing to do. And it just, you know, seems so quick. I don't know why. We had hope. Too much hope, maybe.
9: No, it's not that. It's just God's... It was just her time, you know. Only the Lord knows our beginning and our end.
10: Right.
9: And so... But he decided to take her home, and thank God that she's, you know, she's healed. Now she's healed, for sure.
10: Right.
9: Yes. You know, think about that.
5: A perfect body.
10: Thank God.
9: Yeah.
10: Right. Healed in a perfect body, thank you. She was a beautiful, beautiful girl, and that disease just kind of grabbed hold of her, and she was still lovely and sweet and kind all the way through, so... It just was, you know, we just believed so hard, and now we haven't even heard from anybody, but it's everybody's grieving.
9: Yes, I'm sure.
10: It's just like her husband said, oh, they're just going to put the mask on her and reduce her anxiety, and then we went out to dinner and we came back, and, you know, our niece's husband called and said, we've decided to take her off oxygen, and then at 4 a.m, she was gone. So it just was like very distant and sudden for us, you know.
9: Right. You know, I understand what they're going through because I had to do that for my brother 4 years ago when my brother was on life support and was in a coma. And so, you know, it's hard to do. It's hard to be the one to

0: Life can be messy, but you don't have to figure it out alone.
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4: The Book of Song of Solomon, right? There's there's a time and place for everything. God knows the day he gives us breath. And Peter talks about not the book of, not the Apostle Peter, but my husband. A lot of times, especially when he has to do memorials, talks about borrowed breath. That we're literally breathing in the breath of God. The breath, he gives us breath of life. Well, God knows when it is time to take it back. That's how I see it. He takes back that he lets us borrow the breath. And here's the thing. When I pray for people to be healed here on earth, not in heaven, but here on earth, I pray that salvation follows. And God knows that if he grants an extension of life, because that is biblical, I actually highlighted a story in the Old Testament where God actually extended someone's days, okay? And the prophet told him, I want to say it was a king. I can't recall at the moment, but I will give you the story setting later.
5: Nehemiah.
4: Did you say Nehemiah? Okay. So that I didn't want to say it without looking in my Bible here on the desk. But yes, extended his life, extended his days. But that was because he not only did he repent, but because God saw that he had the heart to use him in a capacity that God saw fit. Now, what if her life was extended? This is just an example. It could be anyone. I'm not saying Caroline per se. Okay. Just anyone that has passed, like my aunt who just passed. Why? If their life was extended, okay, or my cousin, he was in his 40s that passed and we went to the memorial in March this year. If his life had been extended and he was young, he was in his 40s.
5: Yeah.
4: Would others that don't know Christ would have followed Christ because of the miracle of his life? We don't know. Only God knows. There has to be, biblically speaking, the only time I've seen through miracles of Jesus' works is because salvation followed. There were people that believed, became believers in Christ. And that's the only biblical reason I can give you why God would extend someone's life past what he says is the due date. So that's the only thing I can glean on is the word of God. And that's why I pray that way anytime we are requested to pray for someone who is either terminally ill or already on their deathbed, that type of thing. But what I do know is that we enjoyed our conversations. I think we spoke with her two or three times. At least twice we spoke with her on the phone. And the third time, you know, my husband said he spoke to the niece. So it was, I could hear it in her voice.
6: Her daughter.
4: Very sweet. Well, I was thinking Dennis's niece, but very sweet, loving woman. You could hear it in her voice. You could feel her, her spirit in her personality in speaking with her and praying for her. And I pray that while she, after we prayed for a time being, that she did have peace in her body and no pain.
5: Mm-hmm. She did say she slept after talking
4: to her. Oh, good.
5: So, you know, it helped. It helped, but you know, she and her husband, who passed away earlier this year, they're the ones who finally, you know, they finally convinced me of Christianity. They were, when they were young kids.
4: Oh,
5: they
4: wow.
5: gave me the books. They must have done it to chagrin, but they did. And we were very close to them. And, you know, he wasn't expecting him to become a born-again Christian. But I did because they gave me that book.

0: And they were very devout, those two little things. He loved them.
1: Oh, not to fight her again.
0: No, he wants
1: to the will of God and the voice of Jesus. And
0: right.
1: Everything. It made me happy that she had
0: Mary
1: and Steve praying for her. And I could feel it in my heart that it was alive.
2: Can I ask you two to turn off your radio because I'm getting a lot of feedback?
0: We're getting
2: a bad connection here. Sounds like you're in a tunnel.
0: Hold on. I'm sorry. Wait, I have
3: Okay. Well, I think maybe because you might still have the volume on the Facebook page turned up and maybe there's some interference. Oh, we lost them. All right. Well, I'm sure they'll call back and we can pray at that time.
2: Okay. Let's go to line two. Good morning, Dion. Thank you for waiting.
4: Good morning, Peter and Lydia. Thank you for taking my call.
2: You're welcome. So,
4: I wanted to...
2: Go ahead. I'm sorry. Go ahead.
4: No, it's okay. I wanted to call in. I listened to you guys a few times. I've listened to you. And I wanted to request... I have a right kneecap fracture broken. They are suggesting surgery, which I am not in favor of. And I do have the faith of a mustard seed. I am... working on increasing my faith. So there's a little bit of, I know God can do anything. Mm-hmm. Heal broken bones. I know it's biblical. So I'm requesting prayer because I want a supernatural intervention as opposed to the surgery that they're suggesting. So that's what I'm calling for prayer.
3: Okay, we're going to pray.
2: Is it for a knee replacement? Is it what they're trying to...
4: Well, is the right kneecap fracture broken? And yes, they want to just do surgery. I guess they mentioned pins and needles. So I don't know the correct term, but I think that would be like the equivalent of a knee replacement.
2: Right.
3: It sounds like they are wanting the bone to try to heal itself, which it can when you're young. I don't know. I mean, you don't feel compelled to tell me your age. I'm just thinking.
4: I'm 58.
3: At a certain point. Okay. At a certain point, I know our bones become brittle. But yes, yes, the Lord can do anything. And there are two of us. Actually, there's five, six of us in the studio. But my husband and I are going to agree with you over this. So put your hand, I'm going to ask you to put your hand on your right knee.
2: My knee, is it the right knee?
3: Mm-hmm.
4: Yes.
3: I wrote it down. Okay, we're going to pray. Lord, help our unbelief. Whoever is listening, whether it be my husband and I or even Dion, we all have faith. But if there's any ounce of doubt in us, God, I'm asking you to purge it right now in the name of Jesus. Lord, I plead your blood over that right knee. You know, Dion, you know where she's sitting. You know what she looks like. You're going to touch that right knee, Lord. Release your healing virtue from her body over her knee to start mending. Sear that knee, that fracture together, Lord. Mend it together. And make that kneecap whole in the name of Jesus, that not only will she have no longer pain, but that the doctors will be dumbfounded at the knee and how there is nothing wrong with it. There is no fracture any longer. I charge your angels to her to give her peace. Let her have a sweet sleep tonight and wake up refreshed tomorrow. Yes, let her walk without pain, pain free, pain. You're not welcome in Dion's body. in the name of Jesus. And we thank you, God, that you're healing her even now. Let your blood flow through her blood.
2: In the name of Jesus.
3: We thank you, God, for that little bit of numbness that she feels. That's part of the pain leaving her knee. The little bit of tingling is the working of your virtue, God, and through your spirit, you're releasing it. That the anointing, Lord, that you're placing upon her, mentally and emotionally, she will have peace and rest and break that yoke of bondage, of fear and worry. In the name of Jesus, we command worry to leave. We command a spirit of fear to leave your mind in Jesus' name, that you would abide in his spirit, in his presence, and relax. I charge your angels, Lord, to her home right now, even now, Lord, even so now, that she would be able to be ministered to.
2: Yes, Jesus.
3: And that when she sleeps and she wakes up, she will have a time of refreshing and a time that her whole body is pain-free, including her lower back and including her left hip from the walking, the way she walks because of the knee. We command the left hip, the soreness and the pain. Realign her spine right now in the name of Jesus. Align the spine, Lord. Touch the spine. No more shoulder pain. No more pain in the shoulder area. Loosen the muscles. I command inflammation to leave your body right now in the name of Jesus. No more tension headaches in Jesus' name. In the name of Jesus, peace be still to your body. Peace be still to your mind. That's it. Your mind, you're starting to relax mentally, and we thank you, God, for this peace that you're putting upon her right now. In the name of Jesus, hallelujah. Hallelujah. Hallelujah. We thank you, Lord.
4: Thank you.
3: Yes, God. Woo. Hallelujah. We thank you, God.
4: Hallelujah.
3: Yes, Lord. Ooh, hallelujah.
4: Jesus.
3: Yes, hallelujah. Hallelujah.
4: Ooh,
3: hallelujah.
4: Thank you.
3: Yes,
4: thank
3: God.
4: You.
3: Yes, he has released his anointing upon you today, sister.
4: Thank
3: Woo.
4: You, Sister Lydia.
3: Thank you. Amen. Hallelujah.
4: Thank you so much.
3: You're welcome.
4: You.
3: Yes, the Lord sees you, sister. The Lord sees you, and you've been touched by the hand of the Master this morning.
2: Amen.
4: In the name of Jesus.
3: Hallelujah.
4: Amen.
3: Hallelujah.
4: Amen.
3: Woo! Hallelujah.
4: Yay.
3: Oh, my goodness. I could feel
4: Lord.
3: The anointing of God so strong right now. Thank you,
4: yes.
3: Lord. Thank you, Lord. Yes,
2: Amen.
3: Thank you,
2: Jesus
3: Lord.
2: Name. Amen.
3: Hallelujah.
2: All right, Dion, thank you for calling in, and we'll continue praying for you, okay?
4: Thank you. Thank you so much. God bless you.
2: God bless you.
4: Jesus God bless
2: name.
4: What you all do.
3: God bless you.
4: Bye-bye.
3: Bye.
2: Okay, Dennis and Cynthia, welcome back.
5: Hi.
2: Hi. Okay,
5: Sorry. Go ahead.
2: Go ahead. Go ahead. I'm sorry. Go ahead.
5: We didn't want to miss out on a prayer.
3: Yes, yes, no. We're going to pray for you right now. In the name of Jesus.
2: Yes, Lord Jesus.
3: We're going to pray. We thank you, Lord. Yes,
2: Heavenly
3: God.
2: Father, God Almighty, I'm asking, Lord, in your name to give Cynthia and Dennis peace, Lord, at this time of grief, the grieving over the loss of Dennis's sister, Lord. But we know that she's in a better place. We know that she's at peace. She is home. She is home right now, resting in the arms of God. So we're asking you, Lord, in your name, God, to give Dennis strength, to give the guidance that he needs, Lord, and help him, Lord, through this time of sorrow, but give him, let him know, or give him hope, Lord Jesus, that his sister is just fine now. She is just fine. And we ask you, God, to give Cynthia the strength that she needs as well, God. And Lord, if it's your will, Master, we pray, God, that you just bless them. You just continue to heal their minds, continue to heal their hurt and their pain, God. And we're asking Jesus in your name, Lord God, and for the daughter, for Dennis's niece, Lord God, and that the family, Lord, that you give them peace, Lord, as well through this time of sorrow. But rejoice, for the Lord's going to look at her and say, well done, my good and faithful servant. In the mighty name of Jesus, well done.
3: Yes, Lord,
2: she is home.
3: Jesus.
2: And the Lord is just so excited. Amen.
5: And
2: to be
0: and
2: with
0: we'll
2: her.
0: We'll see her soon. Yes. We'll see her soon.
2: Yes, you will.
3: In the name of Jesus.
2: In Jesus' name.
3: Hallelujah. Amen. Hallelujah. Peace be still in Jesus' name.
1: I feel peace. I'm not as worried as Cynthia is because I know that all the things you say are true about it being God's will and every breath that we take is given by God. And,
0: I'm not worried. It just happened suddenly. I'm going through the stages of grief.
3: Right. And that's natural.
2: Amen.
0: Yeah, I'm going to miss her. I'm going to miss her. Thank you for everything. Yeah. Yeah, but the signs are here. You know, we're just going to keep on going, showing God's love. She did that. That's who she was.
2: Yes.
0: And we respected her and loved her for that. She was a great example. And we're just going to keep doing the same thing. And it's not easy, as you know, because the world is, you know, everybody's not in a good mood lately. That's all.
2: No, it's worth no.
3: Not in a good mood. That's saying it lightly. I love it.
2: Everybody's stressing out about something in this world. So,
3: not in a good mood.
0: Well, no. But we try our best. We are really, and we're not afraid to say why.
3: Right. Yes.
0: And that makes them in the less of a good mood. But anyway. We love you guys.
2: We love you too. We'll talk to you soon. God bless you.
0: Yeah,
2: too.
0: Thank you.
2: Bye. Bye-bye. Amen. Good morning, Vicki. Thank you for waiting.
6: You're welcome. Can you hear me?
2: Yes.
6: Okay. I just wanted to pray for sleep. I mean, I'm such sleep deprivation, you know, just that worry would just drop off, but then it's been so hot, you know. And I don't have insulation in this apartment, and it's been like triple digits, and it's just, you know, I had to pray a few times because I felt lightheaded, and I was going through a lot of physical problems because of the heat, right? And it makes it hard to sleep as well, but that God would try to put his angels, you know, to help me, you know, to make it a good sleep. And,
2: Vicki, do you have your radio on?
6: I just had it on speaker, that's all.
2: Because we're getting feedback.
3: Okay, that's what it was. It was a speaker.
2: Oh, okay. That's probably what did it.
6: I'm sorry. Yeah. Were you able to hear me or no?
2: Yes, but if you just take it off speaker and just talk on your phone.
6: Yeah, I took it off the speaker.
2: Okay, good. Thank you. All right. Yes, the heat is very miserable right now. So I think everybody is.
3: She's losing sleep.
2: Yes, and right now, it's just like strange weather.
3: It is.
2: It's like the Caribbean. Yesterday was really something else.
3: It's been so humid.
2: Yeah, it was cloudy. It was hot. It was like, wait, it feels like I'm in St. Lucia's or something. Because I'll never forget, we went to St. Lucia's for our honeymoon, and it was in August, and it was like, wow.
3: We were melting.
6: Oh, I bet.
3: That's the way it felt, like we were melting.
6: You feel like you're in an oven, yeah.
2: Yes, it's just too much. Even my dog can't handle it.
6: I have to spray my cats with water, you know?
3: No. Oh, man. Well, with a dog, unfortunately, you can't do that. I was researching that, and it actually weighs them down, the fur of their coat, and there's some other reasons not to spray a dog. But I guess a cat's different, so...
6: Yeah.
3: Yeah. All right. Well, let's pray for a shifting of the weather. I mean, only the Lord can do that. Although, you know, Elijah said, it's not going to rain, and it didn't rain. And then the Lord said, nope, now it's going to rain. And he kept sending his servant to look for a cloud the size of a man's hand. So God can do it. He created time. He created the universe. So he can do it. So let's talk to the... Master of the universe, literally. Lord Jesus.
6: Amen. Amen.
3: Ooh. God,
6: thank you, Lord.
3: From Vicki's lips to your ears, Lord, we, not just Vicki and I, but everyone listening, we are all really just over this heat. And I'm asking you, Lord, to give us a reprieve. Give us a time of cool weather so that we can just lower the temperature, God, shift the atmosphere so that we can have a reprieve. And for all of these, the people that actually are homeless and they don't have shelter and their skin is getting blistered from the sun rays and the heat, sunburns. Lord, I'm asking you if you could just shelter your people and give us a reprieve during this time of this heat, unbearable heat, Lord, all over the United States and around the world. And we thank you, Lord, that this is our heart's cry, God. It's a desire of our heart. And your word does say that you would grant the desire of our heart if we would delight in you. And we thank you, Lord, for this. In Jesus' name we pray. Amen.
6: Have a good night's sleep.
3: God bless you.
2: God bless you,
3: yes,
2: Vicki.
3: God bless you, amen. Vicki. I'm sorry we have to cut it short, but our time is coming to a close of the program.
6: That's okay. I call late, but thank you, guys.
3: All right. God bless you.
2: Amen. Wow. I just want to thank all of our callers and our listeners listening to us on 98.3, The Word, KKLA, 99.5. Just want to thank you, and I just want you all to know that above all, know this, that Jesus is the answer.
3: Amen. And we love and appreciate all of you praying for you this week as well as our prayer team. And just know that God desires to give you not only hope, but joy, yes, that your joy may, his joy in you may abound, and may your joy be full.
2: Peace out.

0: The Break of Dawn Prayer Hour was live and sponsored by Acts 238 Ministry and Dawn of Revival Ministries on 99.5 KKLA. Good morning, it's Josh Donovan, and it's estimated that 75% of the population cannot recite John 3:16. And a couple weeks ago, I was recording one of our clients from our sister station, 870 KLA, who's Jewish. And I said to him, you know, it would be cool if churches would blast John 3:16 near the bell tower instead of just bells. And he asked me, what's John 3:16? So I was able to share with him, God so loved the world that he gave his one and only son that whoever believes in him should not perish, but have eternal life. And the good news, however, is that there's a free online study called BibleStudyTools.com, and data shows that young adults remain the most active generation reading scripture online, countering a widely held assumption that they are disengaging from the Bible. BibleStudyTools.com, with some of the research, estimates that adults 25 to 54 are the single largest group age using BibleStudyTools.com. Nearly 4 in 10 of the site's readers are under the age of 35. The data also revealed a notable shift in what young adults are searching for, with the most visited topics pointing to a generation increasingly turning to Scripture in seasons of difficulty rather than just in moments of celebration. What also stands out is that young adults are not only coming to BibleStudyTools.com, but they're engaging more deeply with it than ever before. 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
0: Good morning. It's Josh Donovan. 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
1: I am Senior Pastor of New Life Transformation Christian Center, where the Spirit of the Lord liberates you to be all God created you to be in Christ. 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We are currently in the midst of a teaching series entitled Living Ready in These Last Days. The scriptures are clear that we are living in the last days, and the signs of the time in which we are now living confirm its reality. The Lord's return is imminent. Satan and his demons know their time is short and are feverishly working to deceive the multitudes and take as many as they can to hell with them. We, as the last day's body of Christ on this earth, have the honor to take our stand for Christ, ensure we are living ready for His return, and advance the kingdom of God until our Lord's return. Now let's believe we receive right now all the Lord has for us today through the ministry of His Word and by His Spirit. And I'll be back to talk with you further at the end of today's message. In the wonderful name of Jesus, we pray. Amen. The truth, which you can bear witness to, it is the truth. Therefore, believe it as the truth and receive it as the truth for you. And now start seeing yourself in that truth, doing what that truth is saying to you. See yourself doing it. Then say that you're doing it. Speak it out. I am moving forward in this direction. I am being a light. I am going forward with the desire that God put in my heart. I am. And then do what you see yourself doing. Go forth. Knock on doors. Make phone calls. Take walks. Go look at things. Do. Exercise your faith in what God is saying for you to pursue. Don't look at what's around you in the natural, because that'll take your eyes down. You keep your eyes in faith on God. Amen. Do you remember in the book of Genesis when it talked about Adam and Eve, and then they bit the bait, and they sinned against God? Amen. Do you remember that? And do you notice what was the first thing the scriptures said? Do you remember that, Brother Rick, Brother John? What was the first thing the scriptures said after Adam sinned and ate of the fruit of the tree God said not to eat of? Do you remember the first thing that said right after that? And their eyes were open. And their eyes were open. Implying that their eyes weren't open before. Why would the scripture say after the sin, their eyes were opened, if their eyes were opened before the sin? So their eyes weren't open before the sin. Well, Pastor, if their eyes weren't open, how could they walk around and do what they needed to do with their eyes not open? Well, were they doing something in the garden before their eyes were open? According to the scriptures, yes. God told and spoke and put Adam in the garden. He sent to Adam what? Tend and keep the garden. That means take care of it, cultivate it, So, water, let it produce. And he gave him a helpmeet. So what was she, Eve doing? Helping Adam. Do what? What God told Adam to do. So they were doing, they were going, they were moving. With their eyes closed? No. What the opening of their eyes was to the natural. Their eyes were open to God and the spirit realm. They were living in the spirit realm with God before they sinned. They were walking in the cool of the evening in the fellowship with God. They were in communion with God. There was no sin. They were one with God. They were living totally in the spirit realm. And they were functioning in the spirit realm. And everything that they did, they had sight in the spirit realm to do what they needed to do. But once they sinned, their eyes now were opened to the natural realm. Even though they walked in the natural realm in the garden, their eyes were in the spirit realm. They did everything from the spirit realm and took care of that which was in the natural realm from the spirit realm. Just like a air traffic controller. He was in the tower and he's controlling the planes. He's not in the plane, but he's controlling them. So Adam and Eve were walking with God, controlling everything in the natural realm, walking in the spirit realm. And then sin came. They fell from the spirit realm into the natural realm. And they saw. And what did they see? What was the first thing? Their eyes were open and they saw that they were naked. Weren't they naked all the while? They didn't see it in the natural realm. They were naked. They just weren't tuned into the natural realm. They were tuned in to the spirit realm. They walked with God. Sin caused them to fall into the natural realm where they were looking now at the natural realm. So God wants us to keep our eyes in the spirit realm. Keep our eyes, how? Seeing through the eyes of faith. Through the promises of God, the word of God. What you heard today, God speaking directly to you, brothers, that God's called your name and spoke to you. That's God saying, now you stay in the spirit realm with me. You look at what I just said to you. Keep your eyes on what I just said to you. And don't let anything in the natural take your eyes off of what I said to you. And if you do keep your eyes on the Lord, His word, and walk in the spirit realm with the word of prophecy that came forth, God said, commune with me. Walk with me every day. Keep your eyes on me. Not on the things of the world. Now, of course, you're going to take care of things that you have to take care of, but you take care of them from the spirit realm. Just like that air traffic controller. He took care of the planes from the tower. He took care of what he needed to do, but he wasn't in the plane. He was in the tower. He didn't look at the plane. He looked at the display. He looked in the spirit realm to take care of what was happening in the natural realm. So you keep your eyes on the Lord. Brother Rick, Brother John, you keep your eyes on the Lord, the word of the Lord that came to you. Brother George, Brother Victor, Brother Howard, keep your eyes on the word of the Lord that comes to you through the Holy Scriptures, that come through to you through your pastors. You keep your eyes on these words, hallelujah, and that you will control things in the natural by staying in the spirit realm. And you will see the Lord unfold and bring into your life that which is his will for you. Amen. Brother Norwood, same thing. Keep your eyes and your mind on the word of God that comes to you through the pulpit, through your daily reading, through words from your pastor. And these are the ways the Lord has made it for you to walk in victory and to fulfill what he has for you in the days you're on this earth.
2: 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Now back to today's message.
1: So God's not interested in you being too old. So don't you tell yourself you're too old. No, no. God doesn't look at that. He just looks at you, looking at him, believing in him. You got many scriptures in the Bible. Moses didn't get called to the work of the ministry till he was 80 years old. How old? 80! He got 40 years in Egypt and raised in the palace, taught and tutored in the ways and the wisdom of the world, or the ways of God wanted him to be trained. 40 years. Then he got expelled out of Egypt. God let him come out to the desert. 40 more years. Trained by God on the backside of the desert. 40 years. Now he's 80 years old. And God calls him to the ministry. Are you 80 yet? You're able to be called to the ministry. Don't forget about Joshua and Caleb. They were successors to Moses. Joshua was prepped, trained to be the successor God picked to take up where Moses left off. And God promised the land to his children, that they would possess the land. And he promised to Caleb his land. And then when Joshua took over, Caleb came to Joshua and said, I want the land that God promised through Moses for me. And I want to take my mountain. And the scriptures said, he was 80 years old when he took his mountain. And it said he ran up the mountain in his health and strength. How old was he? Is anybody here 80? God has good things for you and me till we take our last breath. God is not interested in your age. He's interested in your heart. Amen? Amen? So let's serve the Lord with fervency, with joy and tenacity, and roar like the lion he made you to be. In Jesus' name. Amen. Amen. Hallelujah. To God be the glory. Do you receive these words of encouragement?
3: Yes, sir.
1: Amen. I do. I do. I'm not 80. You're not 80. We have much to do till the Lord return. And he's going to make sure we can do it. Amen. So exercise your faith, those words you receive, see yourself in them, and pray to God, thank him, and move forward in those directions that you sense God saying to you to do. Amen. And don't get discouraged, because it doesn't open right away for you. Jesus said,
3: keep knocking, and it will open. Ask, and you shall receive. Amen?
4: Amen.
3: Hallelujah. Knock, and it shall be open. Glory to the King. Amen. And very important, stay in the Word. Read your Word every day, because it certainly is words of encouragement. I've sometimes had to deal with some things that I hadn't read my Word in a day. And then when I get back to reading it, it encouraged me. See, it gives you strength. When you read God's Word, you're in the spirit realm. And it feeds your spirit, strengthens you. So every day you read your Word, feed your spirit. It is faith food. Feed your spirit faith for your faith to grow strong. Amen?
4: Amen.
3: Hallelujah to the King of Kings and the Lord of Lords. Hallelujah. Who's going to start the camera? All right. To God be the glory. It is all ready. You want to check it? Make sure? Okay. Okay. Pastor Shirley got it. All right. Are you ready to receive the word of the Lord?
5: Amen.
3: Come on. Amen. Stand to your feet. Raise your Bible in your right hand. Say these words with me. Say, I'm a believer, not a doubter. I will be taught the word of God today. My mind is alert. My heart is receptive. I shall receive everything. Absolutely everything God has for me today. In Jesus' name. Amen and amen. Hallelujah. Please have your seats in the presence of the Lord. All right, so we're going to pick up today what we had started last week. Glory to the King. Amen. And so what we did last week, we wanted to encourage you about the theme scripture for this year. And I prefaced it by saying the theme scripture we had for last year is not to be put aside because the year has passed and therefore we're finished with it. No, no, no. Just like we don't put the Word of God aside because we read it once. No, we are building on these scriptures. These are theme scriptures for this church to be built upon. Just like you lay a foundation in a construction building, you don't put the foundation aside because you finished it and then say, I'm going to start the first story now over here. No, you put the first story on the foundation, do you not? Of course you do. So that's what building is about. Line upon line, precept upon precept, here a little, there a little. You keep building, you keep building. And you are erecting the building God had envisioned to be. And that applies to your life personally as well as to our church collectively. God has placed foundation in you. That's Christ. He is our foundation. Now you have your foundation of Christ in you. Now build on that foundation. 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The Word of God. And God will erect you, the building of God. Amen. You and I are called the building of God, the garden of God. 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
1: Now, before we close our broadcast today, I would like to pray with those of you who have not yet made Jesus Christ the Lord of your life, or for those of you who are not quite sure. Please say these words sincerely from your heart, and God will hear them as your very own. Dear God, I acknowledge that I have sinned against you, and these sins separate me from you. I don't want to be separate any longer. Jesus, I believe you died for my sins, and God raised you from the dead to give me a new life. I now repent of my sins and turn from Satan and sin to you, Jesus. I open my heart now to you, Lord. Come into my heart, Jesus. I make you the Lord of my life. Fill me with your Holy Spirit. Give me a hunger for your word, and I will follow you. Thank you for saving me. In Jesus' name I pray. Amen, amen, and amen. Congratulations, and welcome to the family of God. Finally, for those of you who just prayed this prayer with me, or for those of you who need prayer in any area of your life, please contact us by phone at 323-291-0035. We'd love to hear from you and pray with you to start your new life in Christ. Also, if you do not have a church home in this season of your life, and the Lord has been using this radio ministry to feed your spirit, please seek the Lord prayerfully to see if he would have you to visit with us to see what he may have for you with this ministry. We meet in the church house every Sunday morning at 11 a.m. for our Sunday morning worship service and children's church. Pastor Shirley and I would love to meet you and pray with you and your family. The church is located at 8126 Southwestern Avenue in the city of Los Angeles, zip code 9047, right on the corner of West 82nd Street and Southwestern Avenue. Parking lots are available behind the church building and across West 82nd Street. Come expecting not to leave the same way you've come, but to be changed in his presence. And now, until we meet at the next appointed time.
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1: I pray Psalms 91, hedge of protection over you and your family. And now remember the words of our Lord Jesus in Matthew chapter 24. If the master of the house had known what hour the thief would come, he would have watched and not allowed his house to be broken into. Therefore, you also live ready. For the Son of Man is coming at an hour you do not expect. I call you wise, and I call you blessed. Amen.
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0: 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Good morning, it's Josh Donovan, and KKLA has Thankful Thursday, where you tell us why your Christian school principal and their office staff, or your church pastor and their staff, should receive a free lunch from Arctic Hotspot Bakery, Cafe, and Catering in Boyle Heights. And recently, KKLA listener Nathan Flores nominated Community Presbyterian Church and Preschool of La Mirada, and here's their director, Gina Kim.
1: When we enroll a student, it's not just about that one child. It's about the whole family, the extended family, siblings, parents, grandparents, sometimes aunts and uncles. They feel comfortable here, and they start opening up to us. And so it's truly a time where we can minister to them, encourage them, pointing to God. I personally don't see myself as a leader, and so I was surprised that I was asked for this position. But when I was asked, I had to think back to how God had led me from my very first job till now, that I never actually found a job and applied for it. It was every time somebody came and asked me. And once again, I felt like it was God asking me to fill this position, and so out of obedience.
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3: I'm Donna Rush with SoCal's Morning Rush. Our Thankful Thursday honoree, it's Senior Pastor Robert Shank of Light of the Valley Calvary Chapel in Van Nuys.
4: Don't give up. Galatians 6:9 really just hit me. 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So my encouragement is, no matter the storms that we are facing in life, hang in there. When you feel like it's all going to fall apart, that's where God works the best. It's in the weak times. It's when you're ready to give up. The scripture says that he is a very present help in times of trouble.
3: Woo! 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So good. 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
8: Well, hey, Pastor Jack here with a real life minute. People might ask, how can I share my faith when it's quite fearful to do? What about boldness? How do I draw strength from God's word to proclaim God's word? It's a great concern. It's a great desire. And let me encourage all of you by saying this. Whenever we handle the word of God, it's anything but common. And because it's uncommon, the word of God, it is that area of us being somewhat insecure or fearful about it. And you say, well, Jack, you're not encouraging me. Yes, I am. It is the Holy Spirit who you must lean upon in sharing the Word of God. We must share the Word of God, but that's going to keep us usable, friends. So please, share the Word of God, trust the Holy Spirit, and let Him deal with the fear factor of it all.
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0: Good morning, it's Josh Donovan. Time right now for Church on the Block with Minister Greg Bynum. 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
12: Hi, my name is Minister Greg Bynum, and I want to welcome you to our program today. Today, we are here serving an awesome God who has awesome plans for our life and who said he will never leave us. And that happens to be for the biggest wig in our churches today, to the smallest doorkeeper, to the youngest person, and also to the elderly persons. And so today, I would love to talk about one of the crucial parts of our churches, and that is the elderly persons whom God has blessed us to have in the midst of our sanctuaries, our churches, our communities. And as we look to the Word is full of scriptures and advice on how to make sure that we are blessing the most consequential members of our community, and that being the senior population. And the scriptures define the seniors as those over 60 years old. Child of God, is what do you think that the church should do for senior citizens who are full of life and vigor, who have served God diligently all their lives, abandonment by the church? Do you think that these people who are in these senior warehouses are capable of being a vital part of today's church? Those who have served God for 30, 40, 50, 60, 70, 80, I can go on, years, and now, even though they wish to be part of a congregation, why are they not attending our churches? And if you think that perhaps maybe something can be done, what do you suggest? And so as I visit different senior homes, and I quickly find out which ones in those homes worship the Lord, or saying, you know, how God had blessed them and have really been an encouragement to me because of some of the words, the wisdom, and the knowledge they possess, and yet they are, what I'm going to say, stuck in these homes, unable to get the transportation to come to church, or whatever reason why they're not in our churches, how do you think a holy and righteous God thinks about the situation, especially when you consider all the verses from the Old Testament to the New Testament on widows, orphans, and foreigners? And so those three subject matters we could talk about for a long time. However, today we really want to

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4: They feel abandoned by their families. And in that note, often family members have cheated them out of their houses and took over and put the senior citizen in a senior home and took over the house, sold the house, and for all important means, have abandoned their relatives into senior facilities without much contact. And so the Bible is very, very clear on what happens when seniors are taken advantage in such a way. And Jesus addressed it with the scribes and the Pharisees, declaring that the scribes and Pharisees got really happy when they had the ability to take over a widow's house. And so when a senior is not visited very often in many of our senior facilities, the care rapidly diminishes. And so when a senior is not receiving adequate visitors or nobody's there to make sure that they are good in health, then all of a sudden you have, it's all the elder abuse, you have bed sores, and you have all of these things that are negatively impacting the senior. And so what is the answer? What do you think is the answer for seniors, many of whom were part of some of the churches in this city? They were founding members. They were active in the construction. They were active in different parts of building up that ministry. They were the first ones. And many times I will go into a church which happens to have an older congregation or a congregation that was founded in the 50s or 70s and see many pictures on the wall of those founding members. And then I like to ask the leadership, well, where is Sister Jones or what happens to Brother Markle? And so I am told, well, Sister Joan is over in this senior citizen home here, and the visiting committee visits her about once a month or Christmas, or if they're lucky, the senior committee visits them about once a week. And so when I happen to run across Sister Jones in the senior home, and I say, Sister Jones, how are you doing? Are you getting visitors? And often Sister Jones will say, yes, the visiting committee comes in about a half hour, says hi, and they take off. And so me being a curious type, maybe a little bit too curious, well, Sister Jones, why don't you go and attend the church that you helped build all those decades ago? And of course, the drama begins. Well, I don't have transportation. I don't have a means of getting there. And so do you think, Church of the Most High God, that God would like for Sister Jones to be part of your church? Do you think, Church of the Most High God, that we can treat our senior citizens better than just visitors from the visiting committee for two of them for a couple of hours, as opposed to putting them into our fellowship and celebrating them like the heroes they are? And how many times have I been to a homegoings of senior citizens, which is just attended by one or two or three people, and here that senior citizen homegoing should be well attended by members of the church? And so, speaking on behalf of the widows, speaking on behalf of the elderly, speaking on behalf of those who have physical needs, speaking on the happy

0: half of folks who are wanting to attend church, of folks who are wanting to receive salvation and teaching, on folks who are looking for fellowship and very seldom receiving fellowship because church today, I'm going to just suggest, this is a suggestion, is maybe we are either too busy as a church or maybe we are not focused on the things that God is focused on. And so I'm going to step out a little bit into the street and I'm going to say that God, I believe, has a tremendous interest in those seniors that the church does not seem or appear to have much interest in. And I have learned over my decades of walking with God that when I focus my time, effort, and ministry on the things that God focuses his time, effort, and ministry on, I seem to realize that there's an extra special blessing in sharing the things that God loves to do. And so we've already mentioned that if we were to observe the Bible, we would find a host of scriptures where the Most High tells us how to treat the elderly. And the first church were very concerned on the elderly, and so they had many programs to be a blessing to them. From even giving the age at which we should be diligently focused on the elderly, and I believe that was 60, 65 years of age, and also if we have members of our congregation, which undoubtedly we will, who are not properly taking care of the elderly in their family. Do we have classes to teach the members of our churches how to take care of the seniors in their family? Are we even concerned to ask people, where is your mother? Where is your grandmother? What happened to great-great-granny? Now, we know that some of our seniors are being treated by family members in the honor that they deserve. And so I would also flip to the coin and say there are probably many elderly who are not receiving the honor they deserve. I have seen it with my own eyes when the first lady of the church, when the pastor goes home to heaven, the first lady automatically becomes persona non gratis. Oh, we welcome her and we say great things about her, but we no longer are concerned about her financial being, which of course is one of the main promises in the word. Not just her, but every senior financial being is a problem if the church does not consider the budget of making sure that the senior citizens, especially the first lady, is properly financially stable. And so we need to ask ourselves, would God have us to do more? And of course, that's just not an issue with the widows or the orphans or the homeless. That's an issue of everything that the church does. Often we do things because we've always done them that way, but it comes to a point where we need to do things according to the scriptures first. And I will assure you, taking care of the elderly women, the orphans, and the aliens is something that is heavily discussed in the Word of God. God separates those in need with many scriptures. Malachi chapter 4, one of my favorites, is it says God takes care of the widows. Another great scripture is Psalms. Do you know that Psalms says that God and the widows are his apple of his eye, and that he defends the oppressed? He takes up the cause of the fatherless and pleads the cause of the widows. And now, of course, it's found in Isaiah. Learn to seek justice. Learn to put our focus in our churches on the things that God puts his focus on. Learn to obey the scriptures, such as 1 Timothy, when it says how we should treat the elderly. And I think a lot of our organizations, a lot of our churches, fall dramatically short of treating the elderly the way that God says to treat them. 1 Timothy chapter 5, verse 8. It tells us how to care for widows, how to take care of their needs, and to make sure that they are well supported. And I know 150 years ago, the church budget often included substantial amounts for making sure widows received food, nourishment, and housing. And so as the government has assumed most of those duties, we've turned the food, nourishment, and housing over to them. However, you and I know that the government cannot, and I'll repeat, the government cannot meet the spiritual needs of our widows and elderly. And if we abandon them to these warehouses, if we do not show any concern for what they do on a Sunday morning, if their lives is not really impacted by either the church that they founded or the local church who makes it a great priority to bless the widows, orphans, and seniors who are in their community and stacked up in these warehouses, what type of response will we give to a holy and righteous Father when we're talking about the souls of the elderly? And I don't know why the church finds that taking care of the needs of seniors is such a problem. And it seems that we have rapidly abandoned any programs geared towards these seniors and elderly. And we have sometimes great programs for youth, or we're taking care of families with children. And however, we need to make way in our budgets for senior citizens, and especially those who are abandoned by their family. And I hate to tell you this, but I will. They're easy to find when you go to the senior warehouse where that we've abandoned these great saints of the God. And if you even ask the staff, and I often go in, I say, okay, what person here doesn't receive any visitors? And so I will get three or four names. And then they become our focus when we go into the senior facility. And I can tell you some great attitudes of seniors, some wise counsel from seniors, some encouraging scriptures, and some great preaching from seniors who we have locked away out of sight, out of mind. But if I recall the scriptures, we should not have out of sight, out of mind seniors, but we should be diligent to put them in sight, in mind, and have them received as the folks in your congregation most important people are the apple of the Father's eye. I hope you get it, but Jesus and the Father have a great affinity for those that we really don't pay much attention to. Jesus proclaimed that the widow gave more in offering than all the wealthy people in the temple. Many gave thousands, the widow gave two mites. Wouldn't you like to have a person like that as part of your congregation, that even Jesus blessed the offering they gave? And I know we often choose to have the rich and the famous, and we have special seating, we make special arrangements. Some churches even send limousines to pick them up. I have seen a lot of things in my life. However, I truly believe it is the senior person who we discount, who we don't have any budget to help them attend our churches, let alone help them in their financial needs, let alone visit them and encourage them and introduce our children to them. And so those are the people, of course, who find favor in the eyes of a holy and righteous God. And so you may ask me, well, what is the church to do? Well, besides doing what is told in the Bible in 1 Timothy 5:8, we simply need to do what the church do. I don't know if that's good English. And so you would say, well, what does the church do? Well, the church is known not by the finances, not by the folks they hang around with, the rich and the famous. The church is known not even for the miracles and everything else. The church is known for its love. And so every church needs to decide within that body how they will show love to those who are, I hate to say it, hard to love. And why seniors are hard to love, I really do not know. But judging by how they are treated by many churches today, even churches, well, probably almost every church should have a budget for seniors, whether that means having transportation. It really doesn't take a lot. You can always use a regular car, as the wheelchairs are collapsible. And so it would just take many folks 20 minutes out of their way to go to a senior citizen center and pick up a senior citizen. And so when I look at how simple it is to do that versus how difficult it seems to have it done, I often wonder, why do we not cater to the apple of God's eye? And I hope you can see the blessing there will be when you treat seniors with the love and the support that will bring a blessing onto your church. And so as we advocate, as we reason together as to how we can bless seniors while we bless your congregation, how we will use seniors to do great things in our communities, how seniors can be a very effective outreach to saving more souls. And I won't even go to the part where many seniors can leave a financial blessing that would rock your socks. However, we need to focus on the souls. We need to focus on God's focus. We need to focus on blessing. We need to focus on bringing seniors into the life of blessing of being loved and cared for, of being an integral part of our churches, of not warehousing seniors, because you're being obedient to the word of God. And when you obey God and show blessings to those who normally you would not bless, you will find yourself being extremely blessed by a holy and righteous God. In Jesus' name, amen.
1: 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Good morning, it's Josh, Donovan, and on the weekends we love to go places, whether it's the park, a favorite tourist attraction nearby, or maybe out of town, a restaurant with friends, or even the amusement parks. Like, I got a season pass to Knott's Berry Farm. It's fun seeing people of all ages there enjoying themselves, especially kids running around anxious to get on the next ride. And sadly, many children around the world do not have that luxury, don't have that opportunity, especially in Mongolia, where children live in makeshift shelters with no running water or electricity, and they work alongside their parents just to make ends meet. That's why KKLA's mystery partner this month is Holt International. And I want to share with you the story right now of Chulunku.
2: Until a few years ago, life was decent. 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
7: Near the end of the Revolutionary War, George Washington received a letter from one of his own officers. Colonel Louis Nicola suggested that America might be better served by a monarchy, with Washington himself as king. Washington firmly rejected the idea. He had spent years leading Americans in a fight for independence from a monarchy. He would not see that victory end with America creating a king of its own. He understood that the cause of the revolution was greater than any one man. His example reminds us that power can be offered, earned, or taken. But character determines whether we use it for ourselves or remain faithful to something greater.
8: Oh. Hi, I'm Pastor Steve Wilburn, Core Church, Los Angeles. The Bible says in Philippians 4:13, I can do all things through Christ who strengthens me. Think about that. We can do all things through Christ. Can I define the word all? In the original Greek language, you know what that word means? It means all. It's everything. Do we realize what God is saying to us? In Christ, there is now no limitations, no obstacle that's too big, no hindrance that's too strong, no failure that we cannot overcome. There is no disability that can stop us. No mountain that we cannot climb to the top. And no weakness or addiction that we're not able to conquer. Yes, as Christians, we, that's you and me, can do all things through Christ who strengthens us. Can we all just take a second and say amen to that? Check us out at CoreChurchLA.org. That's CoreChurchLA.org.
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10: 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Let's get it going.

0: Welcome to The Journey. This is Pastor Mark Tatum from Calvary Grace Church in Monrovia, California. We're reading today from 1 Samuel and beginning in chapter 1 and verse 8. Then Elkanah, her husband, said to her, "Hannah, why do you weep? Why do you not eat? And why is your heart grieved? Am I not better to you than 10 sons?" So Hannah arose after they had finished eating and drinking in Shiloh. Now Eli the priest was sitting on the seat by the doorpost of the tabernacle of the Lord, and she was in bitterness of soul and prayed to the Lord and wept in anguish. Then she made a vow and said, "O Lord of hosts, if you will indeed look on the affliction of your maidservant and remember me and not forget your maidservants, but I will give your maidservant a male child, then I will give him to the Lord all the days of his life, and no razor shall come upon his head." And it happened, as she continued praying before the Lord, that Eli watched her mouth. Now Hannah spoke in her heart, only her lips moved, but her voice was not heard. Therefore Eli thought she was drunk. So Eli said to her, "How long will you be drunk? Put your wine away from you." But Hannah answered and said, "No, my lord, I am a woman of sorrowful spirit. I have drunk neither wine nor intoxicating drink, but have poured out my soul before the Lord. Do not consider your maid a wicked woman, for out of the abundance of my complaint and grief I have spoken until now." Then Eli answered and said, "Go in peace, and the God of Israel grant your petition which you have asked of him." And she said, "Let your maidservant find favor in your sight." So the woman went her way and ate, and her face was no longer sad. So we're talking about the fellowship of surrender and what that can mean in our lives as we learn to walk with the Lord in a way that our hearts and lives and all our decisions and choices are surrendered to the Lord so that we do what he wants rather than what we want. And so when we come to the idea of surrender, then it's helpful, I think, to observe some of the stories of surrender, how others have experienced the principle of surrender in their own lives. And so we've looked at missionaries, Adoniram and Ann Judson, and their story of surrender, a story in which surrender meant for them surrender not only to go to the mission field as the first foreign missionaries from America in the early 1800s, but also they surrendered their doctrine to God. They surrendered their income to God. They surrendered their future to God. They surrendered their health to God. A lot of points of surrender that were experienced by the early missionaries as they went to follow the Lord where he led them. We also talked about the incredible story of Brother Lawrence, a monk serving in the kitchen of the monastery, who found God there as in no other place. So the kitchen became his holy place, and his relationship with God became so powerful that out of his experience in the kitchen, he wrote the book called The Practice of the Presence of God. But it was his willingness to accept his position and responsibility in the lowly work of the kitchen, which opened the doors to the intimacy of God that he would learn through surrender. So his story and all the other stories of surrender are all inspiring and helpful to us, and give us insight into what surrender would look like then in our own lives. So we're going to take a look at another story of surrender. In fact, two stories of surrender that are found in the Bible back to back. The surrender of the mother, followed by the surrender of the son. But before we get to that, I want to remind you that we have available to you the book, A Journey Toward Deeper Fellowship. And this takes the broader view of the experience of fellowship with God and the many ways specifically in which we are invited to walk close to God in fellowship with Christ as we learn to prioritize the very things that Jesus prioritizes for us and that were evident in his own life. And so we go through the various ways in which we can have fellowship with God. And we're getting to the close of this series of messages, and we're ending up with the fellowship of surrender. That's the last one that we're going to talk about. But we've been talking about it for a little bit, and we'll continue for a little bit more. So, you know, we're not losing out. But to receive the book, The Journey Toward Deeper Fellowship, a book that can be very helpful to you, very practical in terms of your walk with Christ, all you need to do is request it. So to request it, all you do is simply text my number, 626-625-3894. That's 626-625-3894. And request the book, The Journey Toward Deeper Fellowship. When you request the book, we do need your name and mailing address, because this is not a book that we can send electronically. It's the old-fashioned kind, and you get to hold it in your hands and read it, which is the best way. And also, it has some workbook components where you fill out answers and so forth. And so, very helpful to have it in your hands. So again, to receive it, request it, and include, when you send your text, your name and mailing address so that we can get it to you. Again, the number, 626-625-3894. 626-625-3894. We'll look forward to hearing from you, and we'll get that book to you just as soon as we possibly can. All right, so we're going to talk about Hannah and her surrender to the Lord first. And the family situation described in 1 Samuel is one which, not surprisingly, was dysfunctional, as she was second wife to her husband, Elkanah. There was Peninnah, the other wife, and then Hannah as well. Peninnah had children. Hannah did not. In spite of her not being able to have children, she was beloved by her husband, which even increased the resentment in the home, because he seemed to prefer her over the other wife. And so there was a strong rivalry between the women. And Peninnah took every opportunity to remind Hannah that she was barren and had no children. And of course, in the way that they thought in those days, that would be like, you know, reminding someone, you're not really a woman, you're just half a woman. And so it's very insulting, and beyond that, meant to belittle her. And Peninnah's, you know, attacks against Hannah were somewhat effective and really made Hannah miserable there in their home. And so Hannah was distraught over not having children. And that was like her, you know, her mindset, and couldn't get away from it. So the family had the practice of going to Shiloh, where the tabernacle was, to worship once a year. And probably it was some distance for them to go. You know, it wasn't like the 5-minute ride to church that we have. And so they would have traveled probably for a couple or 3 days or something to arrive at Shiloh, where they could worship. And so they did it once a year. And the occasion was one in which Hannah particularly would then have opportunity to plead with God in God's house for his mercy and for grace and for a child. And so she, it seems, had been doing this for a number of years, but finally comes to a climax in terms of her seeking a child from the Lord. And so this is what is described in the passage that we read a moment ago. Hannah would be fasting and praying, and her husband is saying to her, "Why are you upset? Why are you so sad? Why can't you just be happy? You have me. I'm a wonderful husband." And the question he asks here is, "Am I not better to you than 10 sons?" And it seems like he may have been sincere in asking the question, but it's an example of male obtuseness and something that, you know, men still have a problem with. And Elkanah is a great example. So the answer to his posed question, "Am I not better to you than 10 sons?" was certainly not. You know, no, you're not better to me than 10 sons. You're not even 1/10 of one son. And so, that was what wasn't spoken on that occasion. But anyway, Hannah continues to fast and pray, and she's there at their time of worship, and she approaches the tabernacle on her own. The priest is there, and she is weeping, and she's in anguish, and she's praying to God, and she comes to the place of making a vow to God, a conditional vow. Give me a son, and I'll give him back to you. And Hannah actually had a very literal concept of what it would mean for her to give her son back to God. A lot of times we'll say something like that, but we'd have more of a general or something that's more in the realm of intention than practical, you know, this is what it looks like. And so Hannah's literal understanding of what it would be for her to give her son back to God would be to bring her son to the temple, where she would serve the Lord there at the temple. And so he was God's, you know, living in the house of God, as any child that belonged to God in that sense would do, right? It would only make sense. At least that's what made sense to her. And so she makes that promise to God. The priest notices that she is praying so earnestly. He actually, in another case of male obtuseness, assumes that she is drunk because her mouth is moving, but no words are coming out. And so rather than recognizing her spiritual dilemma and crisis, Eli went another direction. But she explains, no, I'm not drinking. This isn't it. I'm just, you know, I'm pouring out my grief to God. And so then the priest, Eli, answers and says to her, go in peace, and the God of Israel grant your petition which you have asked of him. And so this is a case, I think, where God speaks through a man where the man may not understand completely the authority of his own words, because they're coming not from himself but from God. And so she said, let your maidservant find favor in your sight. So the woman went her way and ate, and her face was no longer sad. So the moment that Eli said, go in peace, God will grant your request, Hannah accepted that at face value. That is, yes, God has heard me. He's going to give me a son. And with confidence, she left the temple, understanding or living in the hope of the promise that was for her a realized promise. God had made the promise. He had responded to her. And so now she has to go home and explain to her husband, look, when we have a son, he's not ours. I've already given him to God. But Elkanah was a righteous guy and accepted that. And we see that as the story continues. So in fact, Hannah had the son that was promised, and she returned that son after he had been weaned to the temple, where he began to serve God there. And Samuel was taken to the temple when he was just a very young child, probably 4 to 5 years old. And Hannah, with the promise that she had made to God, had also promised God that the razor would never touch his head. So the vow of dedication to God was of that kind. And so Samuel is a young boy serving in the temple from the time that he's 4 or 5 years old. His hair is uncut, you know, so it's long. He is, you know, a picture of innocence, of simple service, of a soul that is noble. He's a breath of fresh air to all who encounter him, and it's a beautiful thing to encounter such a child. Children like that can move people all around them and touch many lives, and Samuel was one of those as he served there in the temple. In a way, the story reminds me a little bit of my grandson. You know, we've been spending time with him recently. He's about to enter his second year of college. But when he was a child, his parents did not cut his hair until he was about 5 years old. And so he had long blonde hair, and he was just this beautiful child, very earnest, you know, very competent, you know, the wise soul in the body of a 2-year-old or 3-year-old. He was all those things, and he was amazing, the joy that he brought to people in life. And still the same guy, you know, in spite of getting older. But the beauty of Hannah and her surrender to God was the circumstance where God had a plan. God's plan needed her son. But for God's plan to be fulfilled, Hannah had to give up her son. And it was when she gave up her son that then God gave her the son. And so her surrender to God, that was evidenced through her willingness to give her son to God, was in fact the very thing that God needed from her at that particular moment in time in order to accomplish his greater purposes. Greater purposes that she would have no idea of and yet maybe have a sense of, because of how God had specifically worked in her life. But her willingness to surrender opened then the door for God to work so powerfully as he would for many, many years through the life of Samuel. So there was first the surrender of Hannah, but then there's the story of Samuel's surrender as well. And the story of Samuel's surrender is around the circumstance of Eli and his family. Eli and his two sons, they were, Eli was the priest of the temple, the chief priest there. And his sons served under him in the temple, but they did so with corruption and with an attitude and a practice that diminished the house of God. They extorted the people. They mocked the sacrifices. They even forced women into favors in order to grant their requests as they might be made to them. And Eli confronted them, but never did anything to stop them. It was like, I don't like what you're doing, but it's all right. I give you permission to do it, without ever saying so. And Eli was even confronted by a prophet sent by God to, you know, to warn him of the consequences of what was going to come to him and his family because of what his sons were doing. And still, Eli did nothing to stop the practices that his sons were engaging in. So that's the background of Samuel's surrender, because what happened then is the boy Samuel, by this time, you know, possibly early teens, maybe just late childhood, still very young, serving the Lord in the temple, still very connected to his mother, who came every year to give him a new robe, you know, one that fit now, as he continued to serve the Lord. And so Samuel was there, and in the night, this one evening, he heard a voice calling his name, Samuel. And he thought that it was Eli, the priest, who was calling him. So he went to Eli's room and said, you know, here I am. You called. What do you want? And Eli said, well, I didn't call you. Go back to bed. So Samuel went back to bed, and the voice comes again. And he goes to Eli, you know, you called me. I know you did. And no, I didn't. And so they do that 3 times until finally after the 3rd time, Eli said, oh, I get it. It's God who's calling you. So the next time you hear the voice, answer the voice, speak, Lord, your servant hears. And so sure enough, Samuel went back to bed, and again the voice spoke his name. And Samuel answered, speak, Lord, your servant hears. And then God spoke. And so when God spoke to Samuel, the message he received is kind of a shock in the story. It says, in 1 Samuel 3 and verse 11, then the Lord said to Samuel, behold, I will do something in Israel at which both ears of everyone who hears it will tingle. And that day I will perform against Eli all that I have spoken concerning his house from beginning to end. For I have told him that I will judge his house forever for the iniquity which he knows, because his sons made themselves vile and he did not restrain them. And therefore I have sworn to the house of Eli that the iniquity of Eli's house shall not be atoned for by sacrifice or offering forever. And so Samuel heard this message from God and now, you know, gets to have a sleepless night, laying there on his bed thinking, what am I going to do now? He knows that Eli is going to ask him about the message from God, and he doesn't want to tell Eli what he heard. Okay, why would you? And certainly Eli was a father figure for Samuel. He had been Samuel's instructor and his mentor, and like a dad to him there in the temple. And he was at that point really the only dad he had, his father, real father, he would see once a year. So Samuel is dependent in his relationship with Eli. And I think Eli has been to Samuel a better father than he ever was to his own sons. And so this is the position then that Samuel finds himself in. So in the morning, sure enough, Eli asks Samuel, okay, what was it that the Lord had to say to you? Tell me, don't hold anything back. And so then Samuel, given that opening, told Eli everything and held nothing back that God had said to him. And so this was the test of a prophet. If you're a prophet, then your whole gig, if you will, is to speak the very words that God has spoken to you. To speak them without fear of consequence, with boldness, with a commitment and a reverence for the fact that God has spoken these words and he means them and they're yours to share as he's directed. So it is God who's in control, God who is the speaker. The prophet just gives the words that God has spoken. A prophet doesn't edit what God has spoken. A prophet simply tells what God has spoken. And so the test of the prophet is, will the prophet speak God's word as God's word has been spoken to him? And the circumstance in which these words are spoken can often be unpleasant, where the person who receives the word from the Lord by means of the prophet may not want to hear what God has to say. The prophet's job is uncomfortable, to say the least. And so Samuel was in that uncomfortable position of speaking a word from God that would not be welcome, and even to a person who was very dear to him. So will you speak God's word in that circumstance? Will you be faithful to God then? Samuel was. And this was an expression then of his surrender to God. So his mother surrenders to God and promises God her son, a promise she keeps. And her son receives the word, the prophetic word from God, and repeats it as he had received it. And that is his surrender to God. And the result, the outcome, is the blessing that God would give to Samuel and the ministry that he would have. So in verse 19 of chapter 3, so Samuel grew, and the Lord was with him, and let none of his words fall to the ground. And all Israel, from Dan to Beersheba, knew that Samuel had been established as a prophet of the Lord. So again, we thank you for listening and look forward to next time as we continue the journey.
1: 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Hey, it's Josh Donovan. Earlier this week, Dolly Parton, the queen of country music, went to be with the Lord at the age of 80. And the first movie I remember her in was actually the first movie that she ever appeared in. That was 9 to 5. And I have the DVD of that film, and they said that she memorized the script cover to cover, her lines as well as everybody else's lines. And she said that when she was on the first day of shooting, she was surprised that instead of filming from the first page to the last page, they filmed off sequence. And she said that her fellow cast members laughed about that. It's like, oh, you don't know anything about movies, do you? Well, here's a part of an interview that she did a couple of years ago with Movie Guide talking about her faith.
2: My faith is my rod and my shield. And I've just always been very spiritual because I grew up in the mountains and where God is your only hope, really. And my grandpa was a preacher. But I learned early on that, you know, there's a great strength to be found and to draw from about anything in life. I mean, prayer got us through, and it does to me today. I pray every day that God will let me be a light in the world and that he'll let me shine and radiate with his love and light and to uplift people and to, you know, to glorify him. I mean, that's my prayer every day. And of course, you know, to allow me to enjoy my own life too, which I do. And, you know, I'm a bit of a rascal, but God knows me. He knows it's okay for me to joke and have fun and do whatever. But I just love just being able to express myself. And with these shows, hopefully they all are going to be uplifting to people and entertaining.
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4: Near the end of the Revolutionary War, George Washington received a letter from one of his own officers. Colonel Louis Nicola suggested that America might be better served by a monarchy, with Washington himself as king. Washington firmly rejected the idea. He had spent years leading Americans in a fight for independence from a monarchy. He would not see that victory end with America creating a king of its own. He understood that the cause of the revolution was greater than any one man. His example reminds us that power can be offered, earned, or taken. But character determines whether we use it for ourselves or remain faithful to something greater.
5: Hi, I'm Mark Finley with Hope Lives 365. When Shadrach, Meshach, and Abednego would not bow down to the golden image that Nebuchadnezzar set up, they were thrown into a burning fiery furnace. Now get this, a universal world leader, Nebuchadnezzar, has a universal decree that anyone that would not bow down would be thrown into the fire. Here is a death decree. Why wouldn't they bow down? It was a violation of the commandments of God. They were thrown into the furnace, burning fiery furnace. Nebuchadnezzar looks in there, and he sees not three men, but verse 25, Daniel 3, I see four men loose walking in the midst. The form of the fourth is like the Son of God. Jesus Christ protected his people in that crisis, and he protects his people today in every crisis.
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1: And a very good Saturday morning. My name is Josh Donovan. 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
12: Good morning, Los Angeles, and good morning, Ventura County and Santa Barbara. This is the Break It Down Prayer Hour coming to you live here on 99.5 KKLA FM and 98.3 The Word, Ventura County, all the way up to Santa Barbara. Welcome. I am Chaplain Pete Pacheco, and this is my lovely wife,
13: Lydia Pacheco. Good morning, and praise the Lord, everyone.
12: Amen. We are on live this morning. Last week, we took the weekend off because celebrating our wedding anniversary, and we had a great time together, but now we're back on live in studio. So if you need prayer, toll-free number is 888-995-5552. Again, that is 888-995-5552. Amen. I know we weren't here last week, but I'm sure some of you has a praise report. What God has done for you and what God has delivered you from and what God has healed you from and the miracles that God has done in your life. Amen. Give us a call for your praise report, 888-995-5552.
13: Amen. That was good. And I am so happy to be back with all of you. It is always a joy, a privilege to be on the air. And my husband and I, we were discussing before we came on, like literally not even a minute ago, but we were talking about Isaiah chapter 55. And you can turn, if you have your Bible, Isaiah chapter 55, starting with verse 6, 7, 8, and 9. And we're going to talk about this a little bit while we're waiting for people to call in. And yes, this is not a pre-recording. This is, you know, we're in the studio live. So we're going to read this now. Starting with verse 6. Seek the Lord while he may be found. Call upon him while, so that's the word twice already in the same verse, while he is near. Let the wicked forsake his way and the unrighteous man his thoughts. Let him return to the Lord, and he will have mercy on him and to our God, for he will abundantly pardon. For my thoughts are not your thoughts, nor are your ways my ways, says the Lord. For as the heavens are higher than the earth, so are my ways higher than your ways, and my thoughts than your thoughts. Hmm. So let's go back to verse 6.
12: So what are your thoughts on that?
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4: He, capital H, is near. So we, you know, a short time is very clear. The definition of while is very clear. So this is the thing. When you're seeking after God and he does show up during your communication with him, you're asking him, God, make us visit me. I need to talk with you. Please come. I need answers. I need wisdom and our solution to my problem, right? And it says to call upon him. So once you are seeking after the Lord and you're calling him, asking him to visit you and talk with you, it's a short window of time that he is actually going to be present with you. Mm-hmm. So you get to take advantage of that time with the Lord while he is near. Now, here is the human example. I know that when I have a meeting for work, and my husband knows, okay, I have a meeting at 1:30, and it's, you know, say 12:30, and we haven't had lunch, and he says, okay, I'll either say, let me make a sandwich, or he'll say, no, I made us breakfast, come eat, and he knows I only have a short while. So it might only be 1 hour, not even 1 hour of time, because I have to set up my camera if it's a video meeting. And so I might have 30 minutes.
5: Right.
4: See that? And then my husband leaves to work and then I'm off to work, back to work. So it's just a short time that we are present with each other. And that's the way Isaiah is saying with the Lord. When the Lord visits you, you better take advantage of that short time that he is literally there with you. Talk with him. Listen to him. That's what the word while means, a short time.
5: Right. Amen. You know, that is such a powerful scripture, and I was just going through the pages, and that just popped out on the Word, in the Bible. And it's such a short time. You know, it's so true, because, like, we're always in a rush, and sometimes we don't give him time.
4: Definitely.
5: To talk to us. And sometimes he has to stop us and say, whoa, I'm here right now. I'm here to help you. I'm here to answer your prayers. Okay? Because I have other people to look after too. You know, so.
4: Billions of people.
5: Billions. Here I am, you know, while he is present. And then, of course, God's going to speak to our hearts, minds, and souls. And then once he talks to us and helps us with our questions or whatever we're going through at the moment, he'll take care of it. You know, it's funny. Today, I was talking with somebody today, a minister friend of mine, and we're talking about, I mean, all kinds of different things in the Bible. And he was talking about the fiery darts, right, the full armor of God. And I had mentioned to him, you know, in a short time, while people are criticizing and putting our ministry down or putting his ministry down, because he's gone through a lot in his ministry and being judged, and I told him, brother, it seems like it's a long time from when people start to try to throw you under the bus. I go, but once it's over, then you realize, hey, that wasn't very long. That was such a short time.
4: Mm-hmm.
5: And it's gone.
4: Mm-hmm.
5: Right? I said, this is why we have to put on the form of God for those fiery darts that people throw at us. It's not just the enemy. Mm-hmm. It's the enemy using people.
4: Yeah.
5: And I just said, but I told him, well, look how fast how God took care of that quick. What we were going through, we just like, man, that seemed like it lasted forever. But at the same time, God took care of it so fast that I really forgot a lot about it, you know, which is good. But wow. Amen. Seeking the Lord while he may be found. And at that moment, you know, I think most likely he found me in trouble or something.
4: Yeah.
5: Like that. But, you know, it's a powerful scripture. You know, it's amazing how we

0: read the Word of God and you're just, you know, going through pages and looking at my highlights and just going back and just thinking about, why did I highlight this? And I'm reading it again. And say, why? What was the reason why I highlighted this scripture?
1: Mm-hmm.
0: And I begin to read it and begin to study. I go, oh, now I remember because mm-hmm. I was going through something or God revealed something to me.
1: Mm-hmm.
0: Right? If
1: mm-hmm.
0: I was going through something, God revealed to me in the Word of God about what I'm going through and the struggle that I'm dealing with, my spiritual walk. And the answer was right there in the scripture.
1: I love when that happens.
0: Yeah. Amen.
1: I really do. Amen. Well, we've got some calls coming in.
0: Amen. Is
1: number one ready?
0: Okay.
1: Okay.
0: Okay, where's my mouse out here?
1: We're trying to answer your call, Vicki. One moment, please.
0: Good morning.
2: Hello.
0: Good morning, Vicki.
2: Hi, guys. Yeah, I wanted to pray. You know, my dentist opened up to me, and he said, I used to go to Bible studies. I'm a very religious man. And he had a close call with a blood clot, but he recovered. The doctors did something, and he recovered. So I just want to pray for his protection and for his salvation. And that, you know, he said something about wanting to go to church, and that next week I'm going to, give him a little card of where we go to church, and they have Bible studies and everything. But that, you know, God would just continue to draw him and protect him, you know, physically, too. And I don't know exactly where he's at spiritually, but that he would be saved if he's not. And God would just get him to the place where he needs him to be, and that I would have an open door for a job, and people wouldn't keep flaking out on me. And then one more thing, that this guy that says he was Marcus's friend, and this man is such a kind person, he said he's going to try to help me out, you know, financially a little bit.
0: Nice.
2: Till I get on my feet. And I just want to pray that that'll work out, you know, because I know he has kids and all of that, but, you know, he's a very, very kind person, and he was a friend of Marcus's. So anyway, it's just those three things.
0: Okay, so your dentist's name is?
2: Patrick.
0: Patrick. Well, I'll tell you what, Sister Vicki. I mean, there is something about you that he felt that yeah. you walk with God, and that your light was shining. The mm-hmm. the Spirit of God that dwells within you was shining, and he felt something different where he was able to open up to you the way he did, and that's mm-hmm. and that alone is a ministry. That alone,
2: yes, it is.
0: It's yeah. a ministry of witnessing and leading to the Lord, to leading the people to God. That's so important, and that's our ministry. That's the main in it. Our main ministry is to bring people to God.
1: Mm-hmm.
0: That's right. Exactly what you're doing. No matter what career they are or field they work in, you are right there at the right time for him. So
2: mm-hmm.
0: we're going to pray. Heavenly Father, we thank you for Vicki, Lord God, that her light was so shining that even her dentist, God, felt something. Felt your presence in her, Lord. So we're asking you, Jesus, to come to reveal to him who you are. Speak to his heart, mind, and soul, Lord God, that he will go to church, that he will come to you, God, with an open heart, a heart of repentance, Lord God. We're asking Jesus to speak to him, to bless him, and to guide him and lead him to all truth. And we thank you, Lord, for our dear sister Vicki, God, because she was there at the right time. You put her there. For that reason, mm-hmm. in Jesus' name, we also ask you, God, that you would open up a way for her to find a stable job. God, it's not your will that we do not have a job and we are able to work. So I'm asking you, Lord God, in your name, to open that door for her widely, Lord God, that she will find a job that the income is exactly what she is needed for, that she needs in her mm-hmm. life, Lord God. We trust and we believe you in that, God. And for Marcus's friend, Lord God, I pray, Jesus, in your name, Lord. No, I'm sorry, what was his request again?
2: Oh, well, he said he was going to try to help me and give okay. me a little, you know, a little
1: financial blessing.
2: That would come true, yeah. He is a very loving man.
0: Okay. No, I have my wife.
1: What was his name? I was writing down financial blessing.
2: His name is Rafi. Rafi.
0: Okay. Rafi.
1: Okay.
2: Yeah.
1: Lord, I'm asking you to soften Rafi's heart toward Vicki. He has said these things to her, and people usually just don't offer to help out financially unless they follow through. So, Lord, we're praying that that actually help, comes to pass for Vicky, because she is in need of a job. She's needs her needs met. She would like her needs met, God, and we are asking this for her, from her lips to your ears, God. Open her heart, open his heart, and allow him, Lord, to continue to have a softened heart toward her and follow through with his verbal blessing to her, and that it will come to pass. Meet her needs, Lord. You said you would supply. You're Jehovah Jireh. You would supply all our needs according to your riches and glory. Yes, and I'm asking you, Lord, to open the windows of heaven and pour out a blessing upon Vicky. Prove your ever-living power financially to her in her life. In Jesus' name.
2: In Jesus' name. Amen. Thank you, Lord. I feel the anointing. I feel the anointing. Thank you, Lord. Thank
1: Hallelujah.
2: You. Gracious. God is so gracious. He's awesome.
1: He is. He really is. Hallelujah.
0: Well, just think about this, Vicky, that old song, "This Little Light of Mine, I'm Going to Let It Shine." That's exactly what you're doing for your Dennis.
2: Amen. I'm so happy for that opportunity. That's such a blessing.
0: Isn't it? Yeah. Isn't it when God opens that door for you? Because you just never know. But you were ready. You were ready to tell him. You were ready to share with him what God has done for you. See?
2: Right. Exactly.
0: You
2: ready.
0: Were ready. That's we had to be ready. What does the scripture say?
1: In season and out of season.
0: Yeah. You were ready for it. Amen.
2: Yep. And he's ready too. God's working with him. So,
0: that's good. Very
2: working
0: good.
2: In his life. Yeah. Even before I got there. Wow. You know?
0: Right. All right, my dear sister. Thank you for calling. And we'll be back next week. Okay.
2: Okay. Thank you, guys. Okay.
0: You're welcome.
1: God bless you.
0: Bye. Amen. If you're just tuning in, you are listening to the Break It Down Prayer Hour. Our toll free number is 888-995-5552. We're going to line two. Good morning, Yolanda.
3: Oh, good morning. How are you?
0: Good. How are you?
3: Not that good. My knees hurt. My teeth been bothering me, but praise God. I've been calling the prayer line Daystar, and they're a lot better. The dentist said I need, my tooth broke, he wants to take it out. My mouth was infected, he wants to do two root canals, but I give it to the Lord. My knees hurt and my hand shakes. I'm out of health problems.
0: Yes, I understand that. Isn't that a coincidence? We got two calls about dentists.
3: dentist, he's Chinese, but he's wonderful. He's
0: good.
3: I mean, he is a blessing. I mean, and when he pulls out my teeth, I don't even feel it.
0: You know, it's funny. Before we came on the air, we were in the break room and we're talking about the same thing. Dentist. Isn't that funny? The last two. So I guess tonight is about dentist work. Amen.
3: I've been having off. I mean, I don't like to really go to dentists. But
0: who does?
3: I don't
0: care for the dentist, but you know, that's just part of life. Because you know, the teeth is the only bone in the body that does not heal itself. All our other bones in our body, we can break an arm or finger, it's going to heal itself, but our teeth don't.
3: Yeah, the teeth don't.
0: They don't heal themselves, so that's why it's important.
3: I wish they did.
0: Oh, yeah. I think dentists would be out of work.
3: I mean, I have a bad teeth problem, and I went through a lot. I faced everything, but when it comes to a dentist, I don't know, I kind of get scared.
0: I know.
1: So do I. We're not supposed to have fear. We're supposed to have peace. But I think most people have had a bad experience, and then we carry it from our childhood. Yeah. I know. That's really interesting. We have to trust the Lord that we're not going to have any pain.
0: So we hit our nerve.
1: I know.
0: And then we hit our nerve.
1: Oh, man.
0: Hit our nerve and jump out of your seat.
1: Yeah, it's hard. It's rough.
0: Amen. Well, Okay, so you have knee problems and you need prayer for your teeth. Okay, Lord God, we thank you for your landing, Lord Jesus. We're asking you, God, in your name, Lord, for the knee problems, the issues with her knees, the body aches that she deals with, Lord God. Lord, we are all going through that. I'm going through that right now, Lord Jesus, that we have faith and we believe, Lord God, that you are the great healer. So we're asking, Lord Jesus, in your name, by your stripes, that we were healed. Lord, I'm praying for my sister Yolanda and for myself as well, Lord God, for healing in my body, for my knees, my back, her knees, her back, and her body, Lord God.
3: Father.
0: Take away the pain in her teeth, Lord God.
1: Yes,
0: I'm asking that in your precious name, Lord God, and give Yolanda peace of mind and give her and rest, Lord Jesus. Give her the rest that she needs, Lord, and help her, God, to be able to have joy throughout the day and not worry about her physical body, Lord. In Jesus' name I pray.
1: Jesus' name. Who is Jeremiah? Is that your son?
3: Yeah.
1: Okay. Well.
3: Yeah, if you can pray for him so the Lord can bless him with a godly wife, because I'm not getting younger, want to see some grandchildren.
1: All right. Well, from your lips to God's ears.
0: Yeah, I need the same. We have the same request.
3: Yeah.
1: Grandchildren.
0: I'm not getting any younger. My son just celebrated his 5th-year anniversary, wedding anniversary, and no kids yet.
3: Oh, wow. May the Lord bless him, you know.
0: Oh, yeah. Mm-hmm.
3: Abraham was, 100 when he had Isaac? Nothing is impossible with God.
1: That's right. Yes, that's right. Well, let's pray for Jeremiah. Lord, from Yolanda's lips to your ears, God, your own word says it is not good that man is alone. So I'm asking you, Lord, for allow Jeremiah to cross the path with a godly young woman, that he would be able to have a peaceful relationship, a peaceful and equally yoked union with her, Lord. And that Yolanda's desire of her heart is to see her son married and happy and with children. And Lord, I'm asking you to grant this mother's prayer, and also that it will bring Jeremiah joy in his life to have a spouse and to have children. And someone that would be truly a partner in life and have the same morals and values regarding who you are, God, that they will walk together in agreement. And we thank you, Lord, that you're working on this even now. Open Jeremiah's eyes to see what he's not seen about the women that he currently knows and the woman that he doesn't know yet. And we're asking you, Lord, to allow him to cross paths with her. And that she will be a blessing to him and also to her future mother-in-law, Yolanda. We thank you for this in Jesus' name.
3: Yes.
0: In Jesus' name.
3: God bless you. You guys are a blessing.
1: God bless you.
0: Thank you for calling, Yolanda. We'll be back next week.
3: Oh, I wanted to ask you one question.
0: Sure.
3: You remember the pastor that was on your program?
1: Yes.
3: My son had his number and it got out of his phone. So what happened? Did he ever get a church in Hollywood? Or?
1: Yes, Jesse Woodrow.
0: Yes, he has a church in Hollywood, yes.
1: Why don't, give me just a minute. Then I can see your number. Let me write it down before you hang up. And then we can have Jesse call you, if that's okay.
3: Oh, yeah. Yes, that's fine. Because we don't want to go to church. Me and my son, we're looking.
1: Right.
3: Go to a church. And yeah, he was very nice. Yeah.
1: Okay. I wrote it down. So I'll have my husband call Pastor Woodrow and give him your number.
0: Amen.
3: Oh, that's good. Praise God. So he did get a church in Hollywood.
1: Yes.
0: Yes. He's still.
3: Because I'm going to move in Hollywood because I want to give a praise report. I went to Section 8 and they said they took off the restriction and they approved me for my two-bedroom.
1: All right.
0: Well,
3: I talked to the supervisor. I've been praying and praying because I want to move where I'm at. I'm on the 4th floor, and I don't want to be on elevators somewhere.
1: Right. I remember that.
0: Answer the prayer.
1: Uh-huh.
0: Amen. Okay, Yolanda, we're going to go on a break right now, but I'll talk to Pastor Woodrow tomorrow, and give them your information again and have them call you, okay?
3: Oh, that would be great. God bless you.
0: God bless
3: you. May the shalom peace be on you. And thank you for what you do.
1: God
0: thank you.
1: Thank you. God bless you, Yolanda.
0: God bless you. Amen. You know, when we come back, I do have a praise report and myself regarding my brother. And things are starting to look good for him. This is the Breaking Down Prayer Hour. We're going to take a short break and we'll be right back.

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2: When there are church discipline issues or people who are just really out of line in church, at some point you got to be done. When do you stop negotiating? When do you do tough love if that's what's required? You know, we have the example from the Lord. 2 Peter 3:9 says, "The Lord is not slow in keeping his promise as some understand slowness. Instead, he is patient with you, not wanting anyone to perish, but everyone to come to repentance." So there's always this notion here of the Lord is patient with us. He wants us to come to repentance. When we do everything we can to push him away, but at some point he's done. Is there something that says to you, hey, you know what? I'm done negotiating. I think that there does come a time where I think you do have to leave forgiveness on the table. You forgive, but you got to leave reconciliation as a possibility eventually. But in the meantime, you probably have to pull out of the negotiation.
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4: God's will is not an itinerary, it's an attitude. 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Then we pray and off we go, taking steps of faith. The Bible says the steps of a righteous man are ordered by the Lord. I think you'll find if you put one foot in front of the other, just seeking to obey the Lord, God will speak to you. I think he speaks to you more often than you realize. So just start your day off with prayer in the scripture and say, Lord, I want to be in your will today. And I believe you will be.
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11: Good morning, Los Angeles, and welcome back to the Break of Dawn Prayer Hour coming to you live here on 99.5 KKLA FM and 98.3 The Word, Santa Barbara, all the way Ventura, Santa Barbara, and beyond. Amen. I'm getting tongue twisted again. Amen. I'd like to say hello to my sister Laura, who's watching on Facebook, and Cynthia Becker and Dennis are watching us, and from Greece. Amen. Welcome to the Break It Down Prayer Hour. Amen. So, real quick, I'm sure some of you remember that I have a brother that is homeless, and I was always try to go find him. That I did find him a couple of times. We talked, and you know, we prayed, and I asked, you know, if he needed help, and he said he's good, and he wasn't good. He health wise, he wasn't, and then a couple of weeks ago, he ended up in the hospital, and by the grace of God, he's okay, but yes, he has a lot of physical issues going on, and you know, all kinds of different things. Well, you're living in the street as long as he has. So you've been homeless. The stronghold of the enemy just really destroys people who are living, you know, in that kind of community.
1: Mm-hmm.
11: They have a soul. Jesus loves them just as much as he loves us. Jesus
1: yes.
11: died for them just like he died for us. They are no different than we are.
1: That's right.
11: It's just the enemy has took control of their lives, and to see how he has done that to my brother. So my brother, he did end up in the hospital, and I was able to spend some time with him. But now they're really, he's really come like almost completely back to normal. He's been talking. My sisters have been visiting with him, and yeah, he's been talking. He's, you know, they got him on meds and stuff. They're helping him out. He's starting to get stronger. He's starting, you know, physically getting stronger. But at the same time, it's going to take a lot of work for him to get back to normal. But I thank God that finally he came to realize, I can't do this anymore. I need
1: yeah.
11: help. And so when I was visiting with him, I was able to pray with him. I was able to tell him, Stan, brother, all you need to do is ask God to forgive you for your sins. Just ask God to repent. Bible says that all of heaven rejoices when one repents. I said, brother, just repent and ask God to forgive you. And he's going to change your life. He's going to help you. He's going to heal you. He's going to make you better. And he did. You know, I said, God, forgive me. Forgive me for my wrong, what I've done wrong. So, you know, how he's destroyed his body. He, you know, he really doesn't. If you knew my brother, he doesn't look like my brother. That's how much the enemy took control of his
1: mm-hmm.
11: life. He does not look his age. He looks way, way, a lot older than he really is. And when I remember the first time I saw him, we found him that one time. And then I first saw him, all I could do was break him down and cry and hug him and hold him. And, you know, and it was just really heartbreaking to see my brother like that.
1: Yes, it was. I had a hard time.
11: Yeah.
1: A few times we went, I couldn't stand it. Mm-hmm. I even told you, I can't go inside after even saying hello to him when he was in the parking lot. I'm like, I can't go inside. I can't go. And then when you would leave, I just would break down in the car because I couldn't. It was painful to see him like that when I knew him before he started spiraling downhill and going into a pit. And life happens. And I'm telling you, life without Christ, it just leads you down a road because you're trusting in yourself, in your human self, instead of surrendering and trusting in God. And I'm not trying to be self-righteous. I hope you're not listening to me thinking I don't have a heart of compassion, because that's not who I am. That's just the hard, cold facts about anyone who denies their creator, and then they have no help. But my Bible tells me that my help comes from the Lord. I look to the hills, from whence cometh my help. My help comes from the Lord.
11: Yes.
1: And God is the great, not only creator, but he is the great counselor.
11: Right.
1: He is the ultimate counselor. And so if you're not leaning on God, asking for his guidance, his wisdom, and you only trust yourself when you're ignorant about what to do next or you allow your emotions to cloud your thinking, and so you end up on the streets when you're not a drug addict, you're not an alcoholic, you know, you're just hard, what they say, hard on your luck, which I don't believe in luck, but I'm saying people, COVID did a number. People lost their jobs, they lost their homes, they lost their cars. And so a lot of people on the streets started out being good people that just lost a way to live financially. And that's what actually really breaks my heart, because that was your brother. He was doing well for himself in life. And then all of this happened. So, I don't understand. You know, you help people and you allow them to live with you and they choose not to stay. And you can't force people when they're an adult to accept your help either. So we get to pray for them, even though they may not be praying for themselves.
11: Right. Yeah. So I'm happy that things are turning. They're going to, from what I understand, they're going to move him closer to us, you know.
1: And I am so happy about that.
11: Because right now he's out in southwest of L.A., you know, far away from where we're at. It's like, almost 80 miles away from where we're at. And also my younger sister lives close to us, so she has to drive that far, too, to see him. But I'm glad my sisters have been visiting with him, checking on him.
1: Yes.
11: And, but, yeah, you know, I'm just happy to see he's finally realizing he can't do it, because I remember when we went to go see him, and all he said is, "I want to go home."
1: Yeah.
11: And then, you said,
1: "The streets are not your home."
11: Yeah, you said the streets are not your home, and that's all he knows. And so, you know, just to, you know, he said, you know, just to be able to be there with him when he was laid up in the hospital, and but I looked at him because I was feeding him. I said, "Brother, well, I mean, come on. Look at this. I'm feeding you." Right? Yeah, just joking around. He started to laugh. I go, "Man, what is this? You're not a baby? Come on, snap out of this, brother. Snap out of this now." He goes, "Yeah, I know." But he was just being stubborn. You know? That's what happens when, you know, their mindset now. Homeless people's minds are completely
1: different.
11: Different.
1: Yes.
11: And he's been out there for so long. So long. And people don't know what really happened, you know, because he had a black eye. They said he fell. Some people say he got beat up. So people I've been talking to who live in the streets, so that he hung out with, they'll say, "Well, we heard he got beat up." And one says, "Well, we heard he fell and hit his head." So, but he could, you know, because he had a black eye.
1: Mm-hmm.
11: So he said he fell, but he doesn't remember.
1: Mm-hmm.
11: You know, so anyway, but thank God.
1: He's getting better.
11: Thank God they found him, and the police called the paramedics. They took him to the hospital, and they got in contact with us, and the family's just, like, so happy now that he's off the streets. He's off the streets right now. He's been off the streets now for going on 5-6 weeks now, about 5 weeks now.
1: Mm-hmm.
11: He's off the streets, and that's what matters. That's what counts. He's getting healthy. They're starting to, you know, therapy, physical therapy. It's going to have some, you know, drug and rehab therapy done for him. And so things are starting to look good for him. I just, you know, I'm happy to see my brother back to
1: at least having a desire, a will to live.
11: Yes.
1: And a desire. The fact that, you know, it's been a long time. The fact that he listened to us. And I know it wasn't too long ago that he was going to church with us as well, even though I don't think he ever really acknowledged that, you know, he believes that God is his creator, but I don't think he realized who God is what I'm trying to share with you, listening. And so all of this to say in this praise report is that we are grateful he has a will to live, and that he is willing to get help now, willing to allow his family to help him out, and that he is going to become, he's starting to be sober-minded now.
11: Yes.
1: The mere fact that he repented, the mere fact that we can talk to him about Jesus when he didn't even want to hear about Jesus. So, you know, I'm grateful for his mindset being turned around, and that he is not on the street. I see a better life for him, and that's what I've been praying for, is that God would give him a second chance and to have that life with him that he has never had in his entire life.
11: Right. So we're sharing this with you out there. I know some of you who are listening to us are homeless, and you're in the streets right now, but you're able to tune into the radio program. Just know that God loves you.
1: Yes.
11: That Jesus loves you. When he went to the cross, he's seen your face. He's known you when you were in your mother's womb.
1: That's right.
11: He knew your name before you were even born. So just know that, you know, Jesus is there. He wants to help you. You are his child, and he does care for you. So if you're out there and you're homeless, just know, find a church. Find some place to find the Creator and become a born-again Christian, because you'll be amazed how God will change your life. You know, you'll really be amazed, you know, because we were doing the, back in the days when I used to do Feed the Homeless in downtown L.A. with Sister Wang, and I've seen the lives change. I've seen people baptized. I've seen people receive the baptism of the Holy Ghost. I've seen people delivered, you know, that were homeless who are now serving God, because God changes our lives.
1: Yes.
11: Amen. Just allow him to change your life. God is real. Mm-hmm. Amen. Praise God.
1: You know, I want to read the scripture before we take Carol's prayer request. We had read earlier about seeking the Lord where he may be found, and call upon him while he is near. Well, the corresponding scripture is Psalm 32:6, and I want to read 7 because I believe 7 goes along with what we were just talking about. For this cause, everyone who is godly shall pray to you in a time when you may be found. Surely in a flood of great waters, they shall not come near him. You are my hiding place. You shall preserve me from trouble. You shall surround me with songs of deliverance. Selah. So God desires to deliver you today out of your troubles.
11: Yes, he does.
1: And that's why I wanted to read verse 7, because you can run to the Lord and hide in him. It is a safe place. It is a place of peace. It is a place where God will preserve you from trouble and surround you with songs of deliverance. Amen.
11: Amen. You're going to go to line 1. Good morning, Carol. Thank you for waiting.
12: Good morning. Good morning. God bless you so much. I bless you so much. I listen to you. I almost forgot to listen. I'm lost for words. I'm lost for words. God bless you. I just need prayer for my niece. I need prayer for a lot of things, but mainly my niece. She has hypoxia. I think I'm pronouncing it right. And been praying for her. She has a blood clot she has a blood clot, and they don't want her to solve the blood clot, dissolve it, because she might bleed to death. She has a terrible blood disorder that if she talks on the phone, she can't use energy. Her blood, but thank God, God is so wonderful. He has saved her.
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3: Set back, she bled a lot. She's 43 years old, so she's, you know, has a period, and she bled a lot. Mm. And bled too much, and she got set her back.
4: Wow.
3: So just pray for her. She needs prayer. And
4: she's like the one with the issue of blood.
5: Yeah, definitely.
3: Yeah,
5: yes.
3: It's really bad.
5: Mm-hmm.
3: And can I also add a lady I just called? Her name is Peggy. She had surgery on her. She had almost said her uterus.
4: Okay.
3: They took out her uterus,
4: right.
3: and her bladder is kind of, she has to push her back. She's sore, but pray for her to recuperate and God to heal her of this, and that she'll be back to normal.
4: Okay, we will pray for those two requests, but Carol, what do you need prayer for in your life?
3: I need prayer. Well, I do need prayer for myself. I have the condition. It's not as bad. Sometimes it's bad, sometimes it's not. It's bad, it's not. I have called up before about this. I had to go to the doctor, a physical therapist, and he was trying to find out. When I bend down, not all the time, I get a sensation that I feel like I'm going to fall. My body moves. It's strange. My body is moving, and I don't know what's causing it. The doctors don't seem to know, but it's the physical therapist put me through all kinds of exercises to see what it was. And I do have osteoarthritis, and I have other things going on with me. My bladder, I go to the bathroom all night long. It's just different things. I accept these things. It could be worse, but I accept these things because I know God is taking care of me. He's a wonderful God. He's a father for all of us, that's taking care of all of us. And I thank him for you that are praying for us. You are wonderful. And I know people are being healed because your prayers are so strong. And so, is your name Lydia?
5: Yes, Lydia,
3: you
5: with an L.
3: You sound so cute.
5: Thank you, Sister Carol.
3: I love you. I love you all so much, and I just want to let you know that I want to donate. I didn't get the, I need to get the address. I didn't write it down, but I will, because I'll be listening to you, and I will donate, because you need money to keep going.
5: This is true. This is true. I do have your phone number. I just wrote it down, and then we can call and talk about that. Later. But
3: yeah,
5: I want to tell you, when I'm listening to you speak, I heard the Lord tell me a few times that you get to be touched by the hand of your master.
4: Hmm. Amen.
3: Yes,
5: in your body. Yes. Now look at the woman with the issue of blood reached out to him. But you remember the old song, the old hymn saying, Savior, do not pass me by, O gentle Savior.
3: Yes.
5: See, and so he knows when virtue leaves his body to heal people, right?
3: Yeah.
5: And the master reached out and touched people. Most of the time, he was touching the people, and they were healed. He was speaking the word. He didn't pray for them. He spoke the word, and it caused miracles in their life. So you and your niece, Elena, you get to be touched by the hand of your master.
4: Yes.
5: And I know that I know that you know and believe and have great faith that God is the master of not only the universe, but of your life.
4: Yes.
3: Yes,
5: I know you are a woman of prayer.
3: Yes.
5: But we also get to pray for one another, so I'm glad that you have been calling in so we can pray for you, because we need each other. Amen?
3: Yes.
5: So, Lord, right now, from Sister Carol's lips to your ears, I'm asking you, God, to make a special visitation to her and release your healing virtue. Touch her body right now, Lord, in the supernatural, that you can transcend all time and space, and you can stop time. And I'm asking you, God, to reverse the illness in her body. I command the arthritis to be evicted from your body right now in the name of Jesus. I command blood flow in your knees.
4: Yes, Jesus.
5: I command cartilage to grow in your knees right now in the name of Jesus. I command any kind of dizziness, an imbalance in your equilibrium, that you would be stable when you walk. When you get up, you will not feel lightheaded, and that you will not suffer from any kind of, the word has escaped me when you are...
3: Imbalance.
5: But when you're laying down, it's a certain type of dizziness that it will leave you in the name of Jesus.
3: Thank you, God.
5: You know exactly what we're talking about. You created Carol. You know how to heal her. Lord, we command any kind of issues in Elena's blood, that the oxygen that is necessary will flow through her blood, that God, you will breathe your breath of life into her so that she will receive the oxygen that she needs in her tissues, that there will be no insufficiency, but there'll be perfectly working the metabolic needs in her body right now in the name of Jesus, that she will be made whole in Jesus' name. I plead your blood from her head to her toes to her fingertips, that she will have physical strength. I command the infirmity in Elena's body to leave right now in the name of Jesus. You have no authority touching her body and causing this woman to feel paralyzed and have lack of life. But God, you have come to give life and life more abundantly. And we release that abundant living in her body right now through your healing virtue in the name of Jesus. Lord, make a visitation to her. We know you are present to heal right now, God, in the studio. And we know that right now, at the sound of my voice, that everyone that can hear me will receive their healing, whatever it may be, Lord, that they will believe and it will cause faith to grow in them, and they will receive salvation as a benefit of this prayer. In Jesus' name we pray.
4: In Jesus' name.
5: Amen.
4: Amen.
3: Amen. Amen. Thank you.
5: Hallelujah.
4: You're welcome, Sister Carol.
3: Thank you.
5: Hallelujah.
3: God bless you. I'll be praying for your brother.
4: Thank you.
3: I heard what was happening to him. That's so sad.
5: Hallelujah. And we will be praying for Peggy as well.
4: Thank you.
5: And so will our prayer team.
3: Thank you. Thank you so much.
5: God bless you, Sister Carol.
3: God bless you.
5: Yes, you have your moment in the Lord. I know you're feeling his presence, and you can feel his anointing power on you. And you just take your time and have your moment in the Lord. A lot of times we quench the spirit because we're not used to it, or we're not sure how long it will last. But you just abide in God's presence and let the Lord minister to you.
4: Amen.
3: Thank you, Jesus. Thank you.
5: Hallelujah.
3: Thank you.
4: Amen.
3: Thank you. Hallelujah.
4: God bless you too, Sister Carol. Nice talking with you. Amen. Bye-bye now.
3: Amen.
4: Praise God. Praise God. I'm going to pray for my sister, Laura. She's having stomach issues. Heavenly Father, we come before you for Laura, Lord Jesus. You know her body. You know the physical things she has been dealing with for the last few years. Her knees, her stomach, her back, her body completely, Lord Jesus, needs to be completely healed, God. So we're asking Jesus in your name, Lord, to reach down to my sister and heal her body, Lord God, because your word tells us by your stripes we were healed.
5: Yes.
4: In the name of Jesus, I pray, heal her and bless her. And most of all, God, keep walking with her, Lord Jesus, and just keep her strong. Keep her faith strong and keep her walk with you strong. In Jesus' name, I pray. Amen.
5: Amen.
4: Amen. When we get back from break, we're going to pray for Victoria, and then Cynthia needs prayer, or her sister-in-law, Caroline, Dennis's sister, still needs prayer because she's still not doing well. And Cynthia's book is about to go out to publishing.
5: All right.
4: We're going to pray for that.
5: All right,
4: amen.
5: That's good news.
4: This is the Break It Down Prayer Hour. We're going to take a short break, and we'll be right back.

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4: Near the end of the Revolutionary War, George Washington received a letter from one of his own officers. Colonel Louis Nicola suggested that America might be better served by a monarchy, with Washington himself as king. Washington firmly rejected the idea. He had spent years leading Americans in a fight for independence from a monarchy. He would not see that victory end with America creating a king of its own. He understood that the cause of the revolution was greater than any one man. His example reminds us that power can be offered, earned, or taken. But character determines whether we use it for ourselves or remain faithful to something greater.
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10: 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Amen. We're going to go to line two and speak with Victoria. Thank you, Victoria, for waiting.
11: Yes, I have several missing pension checks that went off the computer, and I needed prayer that they could be restored back on the retirement checks.
10: Okay. So you're missing retirement checks. Isn't that something how the system is like?
12: I know. That happened. Remember, I don't want to say names, but I know someone that that had happened to recently.
10: Yeah.
12: It showed up in their account, and then within 24 hours, it was withdrawn. It was taken back. The government took it back, and she had to call, and they said, well, sorry, it could take anywhere from 1 week to 3 weeks before we can redeposit it. Hmm. And they saw they it was their error. So, yeah, I don't know what's going on with the government these days with these types of checks. But, yes, we're going to pray for this. God's going to take care of your needs, Victoria.
10: Lord Jesus, God Almighty, we come before you, Lord, for Victoria. You know the situation that's going on with her checks that are missing, God. And you know exactly where they're at. So we're asking you, Jesus, in your name, Lord God, that when she wakes up Monday morning, all the money that's been missing is in her account, Lord.
12: Yes, Lord.
10: We have faith, we have trust, because, Lord, you are the great provider. It's not your will that any of us should not have the finances that we need to survive, God. So we're asking Jesus in your name to bless her and give her peace of mind, God. Everything is going to be all right. Everything is going to be all right because you are in control of this. And we ask you, God, in your name, in the mighty name of Jesus, Lord, return the money to her in Jesus' name. Amen.
12: Amen.
11: Thank you, and God bless you.
12: Yes, God bless you. Let me, before I let you go, let me say this one thing. I don't know if you have heard that we have a prayer team. Oh, I think she hung up. Okay, well, anyways, for those of you that are listening, our prayer team listens to the program and prays for a whole week. A whole week. And I also, if you email us at B is for boy, O D for dog, B-O-D prayer hour at yahoo.com. 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My husband and I pray for the prayer request when we receive it. And then we forward it in an email to the prayer team. And they pray for your prayer requests for a whole week. So there's these two ways that you can share your prayer request. One, by calling into the program. Two, by emailing us, bodprayerhour@yahoo.com. 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That or Acts 230, my husband, Acts 238 Ministry, P.O. Box 6322, Thousand Oaks, California 91359. Okay, so that's the plug for our ministry. Okay.
10: Amen.
12: We just had our anniversary. My husband is winking at me over here, and I'm trying to be serious.
10: Amen. Okay, we got Cynthia and Dennis. Good morning, or good afternoon, or whatever.
13: Good morning. No, it's morning. It's morning. Okay. Hi, guys.
12: Hello.
13: Happy anniversary.
12: Thank you. Thank you.
13: How many years is it now?
10: 13. We got the lucky 13.
13: Lucky 13.
10: Oh, yeah.
13: Good. Happy anniversary. Where did you go?
10: We went to spend the weekend up in the Sequoias National Forest.
13: Ooh. Whoa. That must have been nice.
10: Yeah, it was nice.
12: It was beautiful.
10: Yeah, Airbnb on a little farm that had wild animals, and our dog was like, where am I?
12: No, she loved it. She loved it.
10: There was deer running around.
13: Was it cooler? Was it cooler?
12: No.
13: What temperature?
12: No.
10: Yeah, it was hot.
12: It was hot. But yeah. Wild turkeys. I've never seen wild turkeys. Or I've never seen a turkey.

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4: Enough, while we're sitting there with our fishing poles, we weren't talking, we're just quiet and fishing, but the Lord started talking to me. I was like, okay, really? I guess I'm going to be speaking on what you're telling me, Lord. So I'm preparing a message. I'm not going to spoil it yet because I haven't talked about it yet, but the Lord was sharing some things with me on our trip, so that was really nice, too.
5: Wow, that's amazing. Mm-hmm. Well, I want you to come here because you would like it here, I think.
4: Oh, yes. Oh, I love Greece. My sister and I actually went there in my 30s. And yes, I want my husband for us to experience
5: that. We have the most quiet life, but it's pretty crowded here. But we just go, we cross the main road and we ride along the beach to the beach that we like.
4: Oh, that's
5: wonderful.
4: And
5: then if we have to, and there's a little supermarket inside by the beach.
4: Oh, nice.
5: Really, so we basically don't even have to. Well, there's some restaurants, too. We have some friends we meet at the beach. We make friends at the beach.
4: That's nice.
5: It's nice. So, it's been great. We walk in the water. We're walking in the water, walking and swimming across about a mile long bay.
4: Oh, wow.
5: And it's not too crowded, and other people do it too, and there's families there. It's very peaceful.
4: I love that. Yeah.
5: I know.
4: There's a certain euphoria about, at least for me, there was about Greece. I still desire to do the Life of Paul tour on the main motherland. I didn't realize his journey. Let's just say the Bible came to life when I was in Greece, because I didn't realize all of those books, those letters that he wrote to the different churches were all in Greece, located in Greece.
5: So when Dennis and I first met and we went and lived on Venice Beach, he stopped at the bookshop on Venice Beach, and he bought me this interlinear translation of the Bible, Greek. So it's a New Testament interlinear. So it's half of the pages in Greek and half is in English. And that's the only one I have for some reason. So we just read it over and over again like we're Swiss Family Robinson.
4: I love that.
5: We finished Revelation the other day. I have a crappy Old Testament, but we do kind of read that too. But that's what we do. We have a reading almost every day.
6: That's awesome.
5: You know, it's been amazing living here. And then when Brother Robinette and you and his wife and daughter, and he prayed for us, and he said that our house was protected by Archangel.
4: Yes.
5: Ever since then, we've just been feeling amazing, haven't we?
7: Archangel Michael and his army of angels.
5: His army of angels.
6: That's
5: we're
6: it.
5: We're still on our own, but we like it.
6: That's good.
5: We have fun.
6: Amen.
5: We've had some really good experiences. But, Caroline, Dennis's sister, she's in the hospital again.
6: Oh, no. Okay.
5: And,
6: what is going on with her now? Is the same thing?
5: Pneumonia. And they still haven't gotten, she hasn't gotten results on her liver biopsy or her blood test to see if she's able to take these new drugs, can cure the kind of cancer she has, which is triple negative breast cancer, which is very hard to cure, especially if it's gone into metastases.
4: Mm-hmm.
5: But they do have some drugs, like new generation immunotherapy drugs, next mm-hmm. generation. And, in the natural, she'd have to be able to take those kind of drugs. And, you know, and the

0: supernatural, she'd be cured of this. But right now, she can't, you know, fluid builds up in her lungs. And she's taking oxygen, and she's in a hospital bed, and she has pain in her bones from the metastases.
1: Oh, no.
0: So it sounds terrible.
2: Will you talk to her? You talked to her on the phone, and obviously, but is she able to talk?
0: And she can talk.
2: Okay.
0: She can talk. They were going to put her on a ventilator, but fortunately, she didn't require it.
1: Okay.
2: Okay.
1: That's good. That's good that she didn't need that. That extends. What did Dennis say? What did Dennis say?
3: She's got an oxygen bottle
0: and a wheelchair.
3: She's not on a ventilator.
0: Yeah. And they want to give her radiation for her bone pain. I never heard of that. But right now she's just, yeah. So it sounds pretty dire, in my opinion. You know, that's what I'm saying. We really need a miracle. We need some sort of miracle for her.
1: Mm-hmm. Yeah. Okay. Well, you know, earlier, before we started talking about other things, when we were praying for Carol earlier, I really felt the presence of the Lord in the studio and that he was present to heal at that moment. And you had heard me talk about earlier about being touched by the Master's hand, which is found in Matthew chapter 9. And I know that it's not that God can't heal Caroline. We know that he can heal her. And I pray that there will be a miracle in her body. I don't know if you listened to what I said earlier. See, because God created time, and here goes clear as a bell, right? Here we go. You ready for this? This might be a little deep for some people listening this morning, but I had preached this over in Boston when we were in Boston the 1st of June.
0: Yeah.
1: Mm-hmm. So God, okay, there are laws of the universe, and the Apostle Paul, in a nutshell, the Apostle Paul knew this. And throughout the New Testament, the Apostle Paul talks about the laws, the natural laws of the universe. God created these laws, but because he is God and because he created them, God is not bound. There are no boundaries for him. He's not bound by time. He transcends through time because he is the creator of time. So for God, healing someone and making them whole is not a miracle because he created time. So what he does is he transcends time and comes into our human time and shifts the atmosphere for a miracle to be produced. Does that make sense?
0: Mm-hmm. Mm-hmm.
1: Okay. So when God releases his healing virtue to someone, he's doing what he is normal for him to do.
0: Mm-hmm.
1: So whether it's the person's made whole instantly, whether time has reversed for someone and they have an extended life, whatever God chooses to do, he will do. So we pray that it is his will, because we know that it is not the will of God that we are sick.
0: Right.
1: Okay?
0: Right.
1: Because why would he die on the cross? Why would he take 39 lashes on his back? By his stripes, you, as my husband always says, 1 Peter 2:24, were healed, meaning it already happened. So from the cross, we get to not walk to victory. We get to walk in victory. And if people can get a grasp of that, you won't be sick. So then your faith is elevated to receive the miracle. We have to have not an expectation, because expectation comes with hope. we get to have an anticipation. An anticipation is a knowing. It is, I am not persuaded, but I am convinced that God is going to do the miracle for me.
0: Yeah.
1: See?
0: Right.
1: Okay, so let's pray for Caroline. Now we're ready to pray. Now that I feel faith in the room has grown and everyone's in an agreement, and everyone that is listening to the sound of my voice, I ask for you to have faith for Caroline. Right now, in the name of Jesus, Lord, from our lips to your ears, we are coming to your throne on behalf of this woman, this sister, Sister Caroline in Oklahoma. You know the hospital she is in. You know the room she is in, what bed she is laying in. You see her. You know her. She has faith to believe that you will not only heal her, but make her whole here on earth.
2: Yes. Hallelujah.
1: Here on earth, God, that her mind, that her body will be a living sacrifice, a living, breathing miracle, walking miracle here on earth of your touching your hand, God, your release of your virtue, being touched by the Master's hand, that her life will speak volumes to the doctors and the nurses and those around her for salvation to follow, to her extended family even, Lord, that are not believers, God, that they too will receive salvation, God. We know that every time you produced a miracle, salvation followed. So, Lord, let this be within your will, that many will come. Many will surrender their lives because of the miracle in her body. I command her bones to be pain-free right now in the name of Jesus. Pain, you are not welcome in Caroline's body. You are not welcome in her room. You are not a part of her, who she is. I command infirmity to leave her right now in the name of Jesus. No more weakness, but strength, God. And let her experience your joy, because the joy, your joy, God, gives us the strength that we need to carry on. Give her mental peace. Give her body peace. Lord, let there be a wholeness in her body like she has not experienced in years. Let there be perfect soundness released throughout her body. In the name of Jesus, we take command and dominion over her body by the authority of the power of the name of Jesus. We command it right now to be made whole in Jesus' name.
2: In Jesus' name.
1: Amen.
2: In Jesus' name. Amen.
0: Amen. Amen. Amen.
2: Amen.
0: Amen.
2: So tell us about your book. You're gonna send it out to be published?
0: I sent it in to make sure that the publishing company was still in business. I finished it. And then I told him I wanted it exactly as I had, you know, put it together as far as the spacing and everything. And they said, sure, we're here. We're waiting. So it was Thursday. And then I figured, well, I'll take the weekend to make sure everything's perfect. And then I'm sending it out on Monday.
1: Oh, that is excellent news.
0: I know. Of course, I'm still fixing it. Don't kid yourself. But it's just about ready, and I feel like it's good, and it's I think it's interesting, and I think it might be bring people around who aren't believers, but in a very roundabout way, which I told you about a long time ago.
2: Right.
0: So it's I think it's interesting, and I think that I'm hopeful. I feel like it was inspired. It was a book that was inspired because it just kind of came out of me, and let's hope. That's what I'm hoping. I want it to be a romantic bestseller, a romantic best-selling fantasy. It has fantasy, too. Like, if all the people in the whole world believed and did the right thing, that somehow we could overcome evil. That's basically how it is.
2: Okay.
1: Amen. That's wonderful news. It's been blood, sweat, and tears you've poured into this book, and I'm so happy and excited for you that it's finally going to be published.
2: Amen.
0: I'm happy too. I feel good about it. I think it'll be, you know, sort of like I was in broadcasting, so I think it's kind of a book that could be a broadcast level book. You know what I'm saying? But it will reach a lot of people. That's what I'm hoping.
2: Amen. That sounds good.
0: In Jesus' name.
2: Amen.
0: I'm praying. So
2: have it on Audible, too, so that way people can listen to it and read it at the same time.
1: Yeah, there you go.
0: Yeah, I'll do all the things I can. You know, I prepaid for this publishing package, and I'm hoping that it'll become something on Netflix, and then it could be something that I could continue doing, like continue writing, because it's just stories about regular people and the things that they go through and how it's so much better.
2: Amen. Okay.
1: I think you're breaking up, Cynthia.
2: We're starting to break up now.
0: Okay.
2: But
0: okay,
2: well,
0: thank you very much.
2: You're welcome. We'll pray for that. We'll continue to pray. Well, actually, Caroline's been healed, so we're, you know,
3: Yes.
2: God's taking care of her right now. Amen.
0: Okay, thank you so much.
2: We love you guys so much, we value your friendship more than you would ever know. Amen.
0: And we value yours, and you get stronger all the time. We've been saying that as we listen every week.
2: Thank you. Okay, we love you, folks. We'll talk to you later.
1: God bless you.
2: God bless you.
1: Okay. Nice to hear your voices. Have a great day.
0: Thank you. You too. Bye.
2: Amen. Bye-bye.
0: Good night.
2: Good night. Amen. Pauline's asking if we would pray for Josh and Jacob for guidance, protection, and financial stability. Heavenly Father, we come before you, Lord, for Pauline, for her financial needs, Lord God, and stability, Lord. Lord, we know we've been praying for Josh and Jacob for quite some time now, Lord. But, Lord, we know you have them in your hands, God, because they're still around, they're still alive, and, Lord, you are still protecting them. So I'm asking you, Jesus, in your name, to continue speaking to their hearts, mind, and souls, God, and bring them to the altar of repentance, Lord, so they can get right with you, God, and start serving you again, God. We're asking this in Jesus' name, I pray. Amen.
1: Amen.
2: And a praise report, we have Bishop, Lars Bishop, preached for the first time last Sunday since his surgery. And that is a great praise report because we've been praying for him. I can't pronounce his name. That's why she put Bishop G, but it's so Italian. I think it's Italian. Yeah, I think it's like, what, Giovanni. I don't know. But that's awesome to know that her bishop is doing good after surgery. He's healed, and he's back to the pulpit and preaching the word of God. Amen.
1: Definitely. Definitely.
2: Praise God.
1: Amen. Praise the Lord.
2: What a praise report. That's how big our God is, folks. God is so big. Amen. He will take care of all our needs.
1: That's right. Amen.
2: Wherever you may be in life right now, whatever you may be doing right now, just ask God to pray. I would just pray to the Lord. Actually, I was talking to a young man the other day, counseling with a young man, and I was just telling him, all you have to do is when you get up in the morning, before you go to work, just ask God to order your steps, order your day. Mm-hmm. I said, you do this every day, and you'll see your anxiety and your stress and your frustrations will go away.
1: Amen.
2: Because you're asking God to help you. Amen.
1: Amen. Remember when I was talking about touched by the Master's hand, Matthew chapter 9, verse 29 says, then he touched their eyes, saying, according to your faith, let it be to you. And their eyes were opened. Hallelujah.
2: Eyes were open.
1: Hallelujah. Amen. So according to your faith, may this program this morning have increased your faith today.
2: Yes, amen. I am Chaplain Pete Pacheco. We'll be back next week.
1: And may your joy be full.
2: Peace out.

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2: I just have this neat memory of Dolly. I worked for the studio that did 9 to 5, and at the premiere reception, I was in the one of the back tables, and she just worked the room, and she came to the back, and she said, "This must be the secretarial tool back here." And she had a plate in her hand, and she just sat at the table and just ate with us. So it was really, really nice memory.
1: Those things mean a lot, don't they?
2: They sure do.
1: Most of us are not going to be famous like Dolly Parton. We're not going to have that many people that we might influence in our life. But when we stand before Jesus, I think he's going to talk to us about the people that he did put in our life. Because you are a celebrity for a small number of people who know you the way some people know Dolly Parton, where it's more than just an impression. It's, this is who this person really was behind the scenes when the cameras are off, the way they are at home, the way they are at work, the way they are everywhere else. And that's where our testimony really makes a big difference.
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1: John in Baldwin Park.
6: I hear the word heck a lot, even behind the pulpit as the pastors are preaching. 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
6: Yeah, but you know, when they speak and they say, "Hey, what the heck was that?" They say like that. And
1: yeah.
6: To me, it's like, what is he saying? Is he saying hell? Or is he trying to say the F word?
1: 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I don't know that heck bothers people in the same way, but I think it's another thing where you have to think about how are people receiving. We understand that there is offensive language considered to be cursing, but then we also understand that certain words a lot of people don't think are cursing.
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8: Near the end of the Revolutionary War, George Washington received a letter from one of his own officers. Colonel Louis Nicola suggested that America might be better served by a monarchy, with Washington himself as king. Washington firmly rejected the idea. He had spent years leading Americans in a fight for independence from a monarchy. He would not see that victory end with America creating a king of its own. He understood that the cause of the revolution was greater than any one man. His example reminds us that power can be offered, earned, or taken. But character determines whether we use it for ourselves or remain faithful to something greater.
9: This world has fallen. However, you cannot refute the fact that wherever people believe God and the Bible and apply it to day-to-day living in the world, people are taken care of, people are loved, people are nursed, people are brought back to health, or people are established, and a community cares and watches out for one another. Why? Because those are Judeo-Christian values that make up a culture. You and I and our children are creating a culture right now. The question begs, what kind of a culture are we creating? This is very, very important. You young people who are on college campuses or high school campuses today, you need to be thinking, how am I going to affect my culture for God?
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4: 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Let's get it going.

0: titled this message, The Desperate Need for Wisdom, because we are living in a day and age, people, where we are calling good evil and evil good. We are living in a day where they spend way more time in the media than in here. Men are learning how to be fathers from Paulie and Mikey, and now South Coast and North Coast and East Coast and West Coast choppers. Everybody's into reality shows, and that's how you treat people. We're not getting our counsel from God. Am I saying no, don't do, watch this now? And of course not. But be careful, because we are being desensitized as a church. What God calls wisdom, the world is calling foolish.
1: 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Today on Regaining Lost Ground, we hear the final part of a profound study into the beginning of Proverbs titled, The Desperate Need for Wisdom. Puritan preacher Thomas Watson once exclaimed, "The fear of God promotes spiritual joy. 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And now, from Westside Christian Fellowship in Leona Valley, California, here's Pastor Shane Eidelman.
0: Out of the abundance of heart, the hands will spend. So just the Bible's crystal clear on that. And as a pastor, sometimes I feel bad because I don't talk about it enough. And a couple of you guys in this room, you know who you are. You've called me on that. So you got to start talking about giving more. You got to start talking about how it can bless people. I don't want to be one of those guys. Well, you don't have to be one of those guys if you just balance it with what the Bible says. And the Bible says, such is the fate of all who are greedy for gain. It ends up robbing them of life. How are we greedy? All greed is, if you look it up, is holding on to things more so than you should. Money's a terrible master, but it's a wonderful servant. See, it's not meant to give, you're not meant to get a whole bunch, now buy a 6,000 square foot house, now get a whole bunch, now buy 14 cars, now get a whole bunch and get that condo I always wanted up over there, now get a whole bunch and do this. It's not, that's just hoarding and greed. The whole concept is to give. And then sure, save as much as you can, earn as much as you can, but also give as much as you can. It's like a funny, listen, this does not have me because I'm giving it. This does not have me, I'm giving it. And the hardest times usually are the biggest amounts. You know, one time we sold our house and then we made a good amount. And I was like, oh my Lord, that's going to be a big check. I mean, you know what we could do with that? But as soon as you start to think that, you just got to write, just, Lord, here, you have it. I give it to you. It's a giving. That's the Bible, the New Testament teaches on giving. God loves a cheerful giver. There's not an amount. There's not a qualification. There's not this. What does God put on your heart to give? For some people, it's a little. For others, it's a lot. So it doesn't, you see what I mean? It's not about how much. It's about the heart. It's always about the heart. If the heart's right, the giving comes. There's no end to that. Verse 20. Oh, interesting. I put on this money issue. Most on their deathbed have huge regret. In essence, they're saying it robbed me of life. I've talked to men, they were dying, older men. They said, I miss my kids. I wish I would have had that time back, those 10, 20, 15 years. I would have did things differently. I wouldn't have pursued those things. I would have loved my children. I would have loved my wife. Now they're living in regret on their deathbed or close to that. It ends up robbing them of life. Life is gone. We don't realize that. We don't get tomorrow back. We sure don't get last week back. And we won't get today back tomorrow. It's all about living. That's why it's as hard as it is, and we're trying to raise our kids in the fear of the Lord and spend time with them, yet also, you know, minister at the church and still make sure that when we go to bed tonight, we can say, you know, did I spend enough time with my kids and with my family? Because when it's over, it's over. It's over. Verse 20, wisdom calls aloud outside. I love these verses. Here's why. There is no excuse. There is no excuse in the body of Christ. There's no excuse in our life because wisdom crawls aloud outside. She raises her voice in the open square. And the open squares were where people met to receive information. The open squares. What's going on? What's going on? Before the internet, before text messaging, before Drudge Report, before the news, before the internet. They didn't have any of that. They went to the open square. They went to the gates of the city. So he's saying wisdom cries aloud outside. She raises her voice in the open squares. She cries out in the chief concourses. and at the openings of the gates in the city. She speaks her words with clarity. So wisdom cries out. There's no excuses. We can't say, I didn't know. Wisdom cries out. Actually, there's wisdom, I believe, in our heart too, that we've got the conviction of the Holy Spirit. Do you ever get that? Oh, I shouldn't do that. I shouldn't do that. And that's one of the reasons we're in the debacle with the housing market. I know I qualify for $400,000, but I better buy $250,000. It feels so right. Nothing down. Stated income. I can just, no. And it's crumbling now. It's crumbling because wisdom cries out. There's no excuse. We know what to do. We just don't do it. Most of the problems that we're in, we know how we got in the situation. I don't counsel very many few people say, I have no idea how I got here. I have no idea. I know exactly how I got here because I didn't apply wisdom to my life. But as a word of encouragement, God always calls us back. See, that can be frustrating, but it can also be very encouraging. Because when a man finally recognizes, I've done damage, I'm at the end of myself, Lord, will you help me? He says, yeah, absolutely. This is where I can jump in. This is where I can turn your life. This is where I can restore the years that the cankerworm and the locust took. This is where I can restore your life, restore your marriage, restore your fruitfulness, restore your joy and your peace. I can bring back. Sure, there's consequences. Absolutely. There's consequences to our choices, but God always calls us back to live because here's the difference. Now we can live in His arms, redeemed and restored, and let Him guide us and direct us with the consequences, or we can live outside of His will and still deal with the consequences and have it get worse and worse and worse. So He always calls us back. That's what I love about God's Word. You'll go through it. He'll say, if my people will turn back to me, O Israel, turn back to me. Paul would say in some of the writings, listen, turn back to God, you churches that are going astray. Turn back. What did Jesus say to 5 of the 7 churches in Revelation? 2 he had praises for, 5 he said, you've left your first love. You've allowed compromise in the church. You've allowed false doctrine. You've become rigid. You've become dead. You've become arrogant. Return to me before it's too late. It's always that call of returning back to Him. Verse 22. How long, you simple ones, will you love simplicity? For scorners delight in their scorning, and fools hate knowledge. If you hate knowledge and you hate wisdom, the Bible calls that a fool. The fool has said in his heart that there is no God. Wisdom says, turn at my rebuke. Surely I will pour out my spirit on you. I will make my words known to you. See, that's the whole purpose of rebuke. The Bible's rebuking here. It's saying, listen, you've delighted in hating knowledge, but turn now, turn back to me, turn at my rebuke. That's the whole point of the Bible calling us to do that, is to turn and repent. You know, that's one of the great themes of this church, is always wanting to get people to repent. And that's all it is repentance is, I'm walking this way. It's not going like I thought. I'm going back to God. I'm repenting. Change of mind that leads to a change of action. Now I'm walking this way. I'm walking in a format of repentance. I've repented. I've turned around. I'm turning back to God. That's why Peter can say, repent and be converted, that your sins may be blotted out, and times of refreshing will come from the presence of the Lord. It's in that right relationship with God that blessings come and forgiveness, and we can feel refreshed in the Lord. When people aren't in right relationship with God, even though they're Christians, when they're not in right relationship, they're bitter and they're angry and they're upset and they're all these things, all these emotions are just so angry because they're not in right relationship with God. He wants them to break and return to Him in the joy and the power of the Holy Spirit. That's what He calls us to do. Now, I like where it says this, surely I will pour out my spirit on you. I will make my words known to you. Now, this can get a little controversial, and it shouldn't. I will pour out my spirit on you. I'm going to actually speak on this at Grace Fest in the afternoon on the fully surrendered life. I think I have 10 or 15 minutes, unless I can get some more time out of Ron. I'm going to talk to him. Just kidding. But I want to talk briefly on this, pour out my spirit upon you, because a lot of people don't realize this. But in the Bible, a lot of times you see the Holy Spirit coming along someone, right? They come alongside them. That's where we get our word paracletus from. They come alongside of you. Paracletus, the Holy Spirit will come alongside of you, convict, draw, all these things. But then the Bible, there's another, I believe it's a preposition, en. Then the Holy Spirit comes in us, en. And now he dwells inside of us. We have the Holy Spirit as believers. But the Bible also uses another interesting word, epi, E-P-I. It's an overwhelming of the Holy Spirit. When the Holy Spirit came upon a believer or a church, and that place was radically changed. And that's the one that people get a little weird about. We don't want to talk about the baptism of the Holy Spirit. I don't want to talk about the unction of the Holy Spirit. I don't want to talk about the power of the Holy Spirit. I don't want to talk about the empowering of the Holy Spirit. Actually, let's not even talk about the Holy Spirit. There's a problem there. Because the Bible says, when you embrace me, when you break, when you humble yourself, when you fully turn your life to me, I will overflow you, epi, with my Spirit. Now you have the Holy Spirit residing in you. Now you know what Jesus said. When you believe on me, as the scriptures say, out of your innermost belly will flow rivers of living water. This is what the prophet spoke of when he said, his word is in my heart like a burning fire shut up in my bones. This is what Peter talked about when he said, times of revival, refreshing will come from the presence of the Lord. So this is nothing to run from. It's something to run to. Lord, I want all of you. Will you fill me with your Holy Spirit? Will you endue me with power from on high? Because there's a difference between Shane having the Holy Spirit Paracletus next to me, and then there's a difference between when I believed and now I have the Holy Spirit residing in me. But if I live lukewarm, you know, watch everything that the world watch, hangs out with the wrong people, I've quenched and grieved the Spirit of God. I have no power of the Holy Spirit in my life. I haven't witnessed in 5 years. The Bible's boring. I don't want to come to church. I definitely don't want to come to this church because too convicting. That's the Holy Spirit's in me, quenched and grieved as a believer. But the Bible wants to do a lot more. He wants the Holy Spirit, you to be, and me to be overwhelmed with the power and presence of God in our life. The only reason I'm up here preaching like I preach today is because of this outworking, empowering, filling, baptism, unction, whatever you want to call it, of the Holy Spirit. That's the only reason. And I remember the day I radically turned everything. So, Lord, I give you everything, finances, my arrogance. Lord, take my arrogance, my pride. Lord, take everything. Take my marriage. Lord, take everything. I just gave him everything. And he met me that night and infused me with the power of the Spirit. He says, now I've got you. Now you're mine because you emptied you of now you're emptied of yourself. Now I'm going to fill you with the hunger of my word. I'm going to fill you with the desire to preach and proclaim my truth. Why? Because I had to empty myself. I had to say, Lord, I'm everything is yours. Too many people are holding on to something. I don't want to give them this. I don't want to give them that. I'm sure not going to give them that. I don't even want to talk about the Holy Spirit. There's churches in our valley that do not want to talk about this epi and dumen power of the Holy Spirit. They don't want their songs to be sung about the Holy Spirit. They don't want to get off on talking about Him because, why? Because they've never experienced what I'm talking about, and people are afraid of what they've never experienced. That's the bottom line. I was. I'd make fun of people like me. My mom would tell you, I'd be like, who are these holy roller weird people? Remember, I was bench pressing 400 pounds, shooting up steroids, getting drunk, smoking weed, doing lines. That's a tough guy, right? I was dying on the inside. I was so far from what God wanted to do in my life. It's unbelievable. That's why I want to preach this message boldly and clearly, because it's a surrendered life that is, you're going to see real change. You can't go into Christianity 1 foot in and 1 foot out, come to church as if you're doing God a favor, reading the Bible so you can tell people off. You read the Bible so you can have intimate fellowship with Jesus Christ. It's a surrendered life. So wisdom says right here, surely I will pour out my Spirit on you. Not Paracletus, not just inside, but overwhelming power of the Holy Spirit. Actually, that's why the word baptized with the Holy Spirit is not a weird word, because baptized in the Greek is baptismo, which means overwhelmed with the Holy Spirit. I want some of that. It's not me doing cartwheels or hanging from these lights. It's none of that. It's endowment of power to boldly proclaim His word. When you might get death threats, when people might throw rocks at your house, when you will be mistreated, when people write negative editorials, when they scorn us, when my kids grow up asking, Daddy, why do people hate you? Because the power of the Holy Spirit residing in me is doing that. Not me. If it was Shane, I'd be sitting back in the back row waiting to go to Schooners tonight. I'm just being honest. I'd probably be in debt with two Harleys, my fourth marriage. It's amazing. It's amazing. So wisdom says this, surely I pour out my spirit on you. I will make my words known to you. Do you know when that happened to me, when that demon of power, this I could not put down. I sat day and night, night and day, reading commentaries, reading bibliographies and biographies and going through this time and year and year and year. I couldn't get enough because it was food to my soul. It was thirst to a thirsty soul that had been away from God for years. You think when the prodigal came home that he just sat down, started watching TV? He ran to his father. He hugged his father. He said, Dad, let me tell you, I want to be restored to you. Let me work in the field. Let me be your servant. That's what happens when you radically, fully surrender your life to God. Everything changes. This isn't some, oh, let's try. Proverbs, if you don't want to read the Bible, something is wrong in your heart because it should be food to you. Yes, it's challenging at times. When I get to the genealogies in Leviticus, I'm a little, you know, it gets challenging. But when I put on worship music in the morning and just open and say, Lord, where do you? And he starts to speak with me. And as a loving father, discipline me and my arrogance to my spouse, my arrogance to my kids, my arrogance to others. Humble yourself. Let all bitterness and wrath and evil and anger be put away from you. Finally, brethren, whatever things are pure and noble and honest and just, meditate on these things. Be not conformed to this world, but be transformed by the renewing of your mind. Finally, brethren, when all is said and done, follow wholeheartedly after Christ. If begins to awaken the sleeping giant. That's what it does. Wisdom cries out. It says, I will fill you with my spirit. Then the word, because the same spirit that inspired the scriptures now resides in me. Filled with the Holy Spirit. I wonder why this makes sense. Because he wrote the book. He's in me. He's opening. He's illuminating my eyes. It becomes... not that we worship the Word of God, we worship Christ, but the Word becomes the way by which I can understand the heart of the Father. I'm in Ezekiel right now, and it just brings me to tears sometimes. God's saying, I found you as a little infant, Jerusalem and Israel. I found you as a little infant, still in her blood. I grabbed you, I cleaned you, I put you in swaddling clothes. I grew you up, you started to form. I put adornments around you, I put jewelry around you. I did all these things. I kept you and kept you and kept you. And then you rejected me like a harlot and you went after other nations and other gods. Return to me, Israel. Is that not a message for America today? My God. The parallels are amazing. And Ezekiel's pleading, if the wicked turn from their wickedness and begin to do what is right and lawful, they will live because of it. But if the righteous turns from his righteousness and begins to doing wickedness, he will die because of it. Therefore, choose life. And then I'm in Deuteronomy where he gives it to Moses. Listen, I've laid all this out to you. All these blessings will come upon you if you obey my voice and hearken and listen and obey my principles. But if you don't, here are the curses that will follow: the pestilence, the famine, the destruction of the land. Why, God? Because they're rejecting me. I don't want to do it, but I have to lay it out as a loving father. Wisdom cries aloud in the streets. Turn to me, it says, with all your heart, not some of it. That's why I get so irritated sometimes. People are just want a little bit of God. That poem I read a while back, that $3 of God, I just want $3 of God, please. Not enough to burst my soul, not enough to change my heart, not enough to be some weird Jesus freak like Shane. Just enough of God so I get in heaven, but I can enjoy hell on earth. But wisdom says, listen, I cry aloud. Will you not turn to me, and I will pour out my spirit upon you? Now the warning, verse 24, because I have called and you refused. I have stretched out my hand and no one regarded. Because you disdained my counsel and would have none of my rebuke, I will also laugh at your calamity. I will mock when terror comes upon you. Say, Lord, this is difficult to read. But you'll see a lot of the my and this and is not capitalized. It's in many commentaries here. It's not, even though it's, of course, God's saying this, really wisdom is saying this. When you, wisdom is saying, listen, you've refused me. I've stretched out my hands against you. I will laugh at your calamity. Wisdom will laugh at your calamity. Wisdom will mock you when terror comes, because wisdom says, I was right here. You could have embraced me, but because you turned from me, I'm mocking you. I'm laughing at you. This is what happens. I've been calling for you. Verse 27, when your terror comes like a storm and your destruction comes like a whirlwind, when distress and anguish come upon you, then you will call on me, but I will not answer. They will seek me diligently, but they will not find me, because they have hated knowledge and they did not choose the fear of the Lord. So one of my concerns for our nation today is you can confuse God's patience with his approval a little too long. See, the interesting thing we don't know is when the judgment hand of God falls upon a nation, there's no plan B. There's no, the judgment has begun, a nation and people, and it's begun there. The Bible, you can go to Jeremiah. God told Jeremiah, stop praying for these people. And Jeremiah wept. He said, stop praying for these people. He told another prophet, I believe it was Ezekiel, if even Job, Daniel, Moses were in that land, I would still destroy that land, but I would save them. Because see, there's consequences. And see, that's the hardest part for me. As much as I wanted to delete this from the notes, let's just skip right over this one. Hey guys, I'm in a rush for time. Can we just skip to chapter 2? We can't. Because the Bible says it. They will seek me diligently, but they will not find me. Because they hated knowledge and they did not choose the fear of the Lord. They would have none of my counsel and they despised my every rebuke. Therefore, they shall eat the fruit of their own way and they will be filled to the full with their own fancies. For the turning away of the simple will slay them and the complacency of fools will destroy them. But whoever listens to me will dwell safely and will dwell securely without the fear of evil. See, even though there's a warning and that's difficult, there's also an encouragement. If you turn to me, I will rebuild your life. I will restore everything that you've lost. The desperate need for wisdom. That's why I titled this message, The Desperate Need for Wisdom, because we are living in a day and age, people, where we are calling good evil and evil good. We are living in a day where they spend way more time in the media than in here. Men are learning how to be fathers from Paulie and Mikey and now South Coast and North Coast and East Coast and West Coast choppers. Everybody's into reality shows and that's how you treat them. We no wonder we're not getting our counsel from God. Am I saying no, don't do, watch this now in that course? Not. But be careful, because we are being desensitized as a church. What God calls wisdom, the world is calling foolish. And God calls, look to me, look to my word, look to this, the desperate need for wisdom. Do you know that wisdom would repair marriages that are in trouble? Do you know wisdom would bring back the prodigal? The wayward daughter would return tomorrow if she began to apply wisdom. You would have a closer relationship with the Lord if you begin to apply wisdom to your life. And you know, as I'm speaking right now, there's areas in your life that God is speaking to you about right now, because he does it to me quite often. He's speaking to you, saying, listen, begin applying wisdom tonight. Turn back to me, repent of that, and I will restore and I will rebuild your life. Maybe not like what you thought, because there are consequences, but I will begin to restore and rebuild, because there's a desperate need for wisdom in the church today.

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And for all the latest on what God is doing with His ministry here, please be sure to follow us on most social media platforms. 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

0: Regaining Lost Ground was pre-recorded and sponsored by Westside Christian Fellowship on 99.5 KKLA. Good morning, it's Josh Donovan, and it's estimated that 75% of the population cannot recite John 3:16. And a couple weeks ago, I was recording one of our clients from our sister station, 870 KLA, who's Jewish, and I said to him, you know, it would be cool if churches would blast John 3:16 near the bell tower instead of just bells. And he asked me, what's John 3:16? And so I was able to share with him, God so loved the world that he gave his one and only son that whoever believes in him should not perish, but have eternal life. And the good news, however, is that there's a free online study called BibleStudyTools.com, and data shows that young adults remain the most active generation reading scripture online, countering a widely held assumption that they are disengaging from the Bible. BibleStudyTools.com, with some of the research, estimates that adults 25 to 54 are the single largest group age using BibleStudyTools.com. Nearly 4 in 10 of the site's readers are under the age of 35. The data also revealed a notable shift in what young adults are searching for, with the most visited topics pointing to a generation increasingly turning to Scripture in seasons of difficulty rather than just in moments of celebration. What also stands out is that young adults are not only coming to BibleStudyTools.com, but they're engaging more deeply with it than ever before. 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It's got more than 30 translations and languages alongside commentaries, dictionaries, concordances, devotionals, reading plans, and Bible study articles. 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
2: Near the end of the Revolutionary War, George Washington received a letter from one of his own officers. Colonel Louis Nicola suggested that America might be better served by a monarchy, with Washington himself as king. Washington firmly rejected the idea. He had spent years leading Americans in a fight for independence from a monarchy. He would not see that victory end with America creating a king of its own. He understood that the cause of the revolution was greater than any one man. His example reminds us that power can be offered, earned, or taken. But character determines whether we use it for ourselves or remain faithful to something greater.
3: Hi, I'm Pastor Steve Wilburn, Core Church Los Angeles. The Bible says in Proverbs 6:19 that God hates one who spreads strife among brothers. Listen, we're not to spread strife among God's people. If you've been hurt, I'm sorry for your pain. I know life can be hard and unforgiving, but we all face many hardships, some worse than others, for sure. But if you have been baptized in lemon juice, could you stop spreading misery wherever you go? I think a miserable person who is a Christian only has two choices. Number one, stay miserable and allow no joy to ever fill your soul. Or number two, seek the Lord to flood your soul with His love, mercy, and forgiveness. Then allow God's light to shine through you. Then people will no longer see you and your misery, but they will see our gracious Savior in you as you share His love. Check us out at CoreChurchLA.org. That's CoreChurchLA.org.
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0: Good morning, it's Josh Donovan. Time right now for Jesus Moments. And this pre-recorded broadcast is sponsored by His Love is Everlasting on 99.5 KKLA.
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10: Hello. Hallelujah. Welcome to Jesus Moments and His Love is Everlasting with me, Dr. PJ. I'm so glad that you're here. I'm so glad that you decided to join us. And we're just elated every single week that we get an opportunity to come on board and preach the name of Jesus. These are Jesus Moments, and this show is about Jesus. We're here to preach the name of Jesus. Jesus, Jesus, Jesus. That's all we want to preach on this show. And so I'm so glad that you have decided to come on board and tune in to this show. Every week we have a broadcast. You just have to find it on your local channel, your radio station. And we're just delighted to come in, preach the word of the Lord to you. And we want to continue preaching. We want to continue with the show. We want to continue to nourish you, encourage you, and lift you up in your daily struggles as you go forward. But you have to know that we have a champion, that we have a defender, and that we have someone who is rooting for us and who is intersecting all of the challenges and all of the grievances and things that are coming against us. And He is going before us to make the path, the crooked path, straight. And so I'm so glad that you have decided to join our program. Thank you once again for joining the program. And Jesus Moments is just about that, talking about Jesus. This is a radio ministry that preaches the Word of God, and we will continue to do so. It allows us to show the preeminence of Jesus in all, through all, and in all. This ministry solely depends on listeners like you for its support. 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Pretty soon we'll have our own website. And you'll be able to get on board. 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And there'll be many things to see on that particular website that hopefully will encourage you and make you stronger in your walk with Jesus. 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And so we want you to continue to pray. 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And as I said before, you can sell Z-E-L-L-E, Zelle, to myjesusmoments@gmail.com as well, all of your gifts and contributions. We want to continue to elevate the name of Jesus and to praise Jesus and to bless Jesus. We want to give recognition to the Father, Son, and Holy Ghost, because there's so many other things that are going on in the world that are coming against those biblical truth. And so I want to make sure that biblical truth are clearly seen and clearly delineated in this program. We We bless the Father, we bless the Son, and we bless the Holy Ghost. And the three are one. And so Jesus is the Son of God.

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4: And pray for those who are seeking, and pray for those who are not sure if this is right for them. And I want to pray for believers also, that they may continue to gain strength and continue to believe even more and pray for even greater things. Jesus himself said that we, those to come, will pray for even greater things, and I believe that. The Bible instructs us in Matthew 5, 6, and 7 with the beatitude that we need to knock, we need to seek, and we need to ask. And so I believe that we need to do that in our prayer. And of course, the Lord instructed us, the Lord himself instructed us how to pray, because the disciples asked Jesus, how should we pray? And Jesus said, you need to pray in your prayer closet. So we need to have a prayer closet in solitude, not so that other people can see us praying, but privately praying. And then we need to, Jesus instructed us on what the prayer should look like. He gave us the directions. And so I'd like to take this moment, if you would allow me, to pray with you, the Our Father, because Jesus instructed us to do so. And here it is. It says, Our Father, who art in heaven, hallowed be thy name. Thy kingdom come, thy will be done on earth as it is in heaven. Give us this day our daily bread, and forgive us our trespasses as we forgive those who trespass against us. Lead us not into temptation, but deliver us from evil. For thine is the kingdom, the power, the glory, forever and ever. Amen. So here we see that Jesus taught us how to pray. And so we need to pray. We need to ask and seek. And we need to search, and we will find. And so praying is important. So allow me to pray. I will pray now. Father, I come to you in the name of Jesus, praying for those believers that are listening to the program, praying for those who are new believers, praying for those who are not a believer of Jesus, but are searching, are hurting, and are wanting, Father, more of you. And so I pray at this time for them, Lord, that you would come into their lives, come into their hearts, and show yourself to them and let them know that you are the true God, the one God, the maker of heaven and earth and all that is seen and unseen. Creator of the universe, we pray to you. We pray to you. And through the power of your Son, Jesus, we are redeemed. And through the Holy Ghost, we are moved and we are convicted of our sins so that we may repent and seek your holiness. And so we're grateful and thankful, Father, in the mighty name of Jesus. Amen and amen. I want to give you the Bible verse for the day, brothers and sisters. And the Bible verse for the day is Psalms 100, verse 5, and it states, "For the Lord is good, and his love endures forever. His faithfulness continues through all generations." Amen and amen. That is the Bible verse of the day. And here we can see that the Lord is good. His character, his caring, unchanging, regardless of life circumstance. Know that you have a God that loves you in heaven and cares about you. And his love will not run out. It endures forever. His unfailing mercy has no end. It remains steady in difficult times. He is faithful to all generations. His promises, his truth, stays reliable for every person across all time. Know that the Lord is in heaven and that he loves us. And that's why he sent his only begotten Son, Jesus, that whosoever believe in him would not perish, but have eternal life. Amen and amen. Hallelujah. And so

0: I want to give you encouragement, and I want to give you peace, and I want you to know that Jesus loves you. He died for you. He bled on that cross for you. And if you accept him and reach out to him, he will come and visit you. Jesus is real, and Jesus is Lord, and Jesus is coming back for us, his bride. And so, as we go across the Bible quiz of the day, I want you to see how much Bible you have. If not, I challenge you to go and read some more, because today we are challenged to know so much more. So Jesus was denied three times before the rooster crow. Who was it? Who was worthy to open the sealed book of John's vision? Who preached the salvation message of Acts chapter 2? Who was the tax collector of the gospel writers of Matthew? What plague King Nebuchadnezzar? What was the thing that plagued Nebuchadnezzar? And if you hear God's voice, the psalmist warns you to not harden what part of your body? Let me give you the quick answers. Who denied Jesus three times before the rooster crow? It was Peter. Who was worthy to open the sealed book of John's vision? It was Jesus, the Lamb. Who preached salvation in Acts chapter 2? It was Peter. Who was the tax collector of the Gospels? It was Matthew. And what was it that plagued Nebuchadnezzar? His dreams. And if you hear God's voice, the psalmist warns you not to harden your heart. Not to harden your heart. I love these Bible quizzes because it encourages us to see how much Bible we know and how much Bible we have. And so I think that's a wonderful thing. I want to spend a few minutes because we are challenged greatly. And I want to spend a few minutes just so that we can all be on the same page. And I want to talk to you about morality, to define what is morality. Just remember that morality is a system of principles and values. It sets a standard for guiding people and deciding what is right and wrong. So that is right and wrong, morality. I think today we need to know what morality, when we say morality, what does it mean? So we have personal beliefs, religious beliefs, cultural beliefs, societal beliefs, and these are always clashing one with the other. They're always clashing. But because we follow Jesus and we believe in the one eternal God, we have to follow spiritual morality, not social morality, not cultural morality, but spiritual morality, which is framed upon the right and wrong from a connection to a higher divine power. And so spiritual morality is something that is bigger and stronger than our culture and our society. It transcends all of that. And so we need to know what those are. And again, that's what our Bible is there for, to set up these spiritual moralities and how we should feel about things. And we want to have a worldview that is biblical view, that is seen through the Bible. That is the worldview that we have to have, not a cultural view or societal view. We're asked to abandon that and follow biblical rules and biblical worldview. You know, today we are so confused with so many terms, and I think that we need to continue to quickly read and find out what are all these words. What do they mean when we look at the political ideologies of today and all the things that are going on? You know, we have all these terms: liberalism, conservatism, socialism, communism, anarchism, fascism, nationalism, social democracy, environmentalism, capitalism, utilitarianism. All of these things, we have to know what they are. They're shaping our world, and we have to know what they mean and where we're going with all of this. And I can't do that here now, but I can quickly tell you that you need to have a definition in your mind of how things work. You know, capitalism is an easy word to hear, but what does it mean? And capitalism is really an economic system of private individuals and businesses owned by private sector, and they make the goods rather than the government. And people get that confused with a democracy. You know, a democracy has nothing to do with the economy. It has everything to do with government and how power is shared. So democracy is just a system of government where power belongs to the people and those who exercise it through elective representative, like we have here in America. So people are elected. That has nothing to do with capitalism and how the economy moves. It's how power moves at the government level. And so the things at the government level, so democracy is what I just described. It's a system of government, and so is socialism. It's just a socialism involves, it goes from politics to economics on how things are shared in the government economy. And so socialism is an economic, it's both economic and political philosophy where the community and the government owns all the major means of production. So the government is in charge in socialism. And then fascism is just straightforward dictatorship and suppression of the press and political views and extreme nationalism. Same thing with nationalism. It's just a degree from one to the other as it's going through. And so we need to understand where all these things are moving and where they are going. And as I said, I can't get into all of these things, but I do want to spend some time on preaching today. Preaching today is going to be based on all of these different political ideologies. And so I want to spend time looking at, quickly, at Matthew 25:14. Could, please, if you have a Bible, turn to Matthew 25:14. Our story today comes from the book of Matthew 25:14. And I want you to keep in mind all of these political ideologies that I mentioned earlier, democracy and capitalism, nationalism, communism, socialism, liberalism, all of these different things. And I want you to listen to this story that I'm about to share, that Jesus shared with us. I think it's going to help us so much. Now, Jesus spoke in parables. So a parable is a short, simple story. It teaches a moral and spiritual lesson. And Jesus used a lot of parables so that he was able to help us to understand the way we should behave or the way we should act. And there was a lesson to be learned. In Matthew 25:14, it reads as follows. Allow me to read this for you, this Bible verse. For it is just like a man about to go on a journey who called his own slaves and entrusted his possessions to them. To one he gave 5 talents, to the other another 2, and to another one each according to his own ability, and he went on his way. So once again, let me read verse 15. To one he gave 5, to another he gave 2, to another he gave 1. Immediately, the one who had received the 5 went and traded with them and gained 5 more talents. In the same manner, the one who had received 2 talents gained 2 more. But he that received the 1 talent went away and dug a hole in the ground and hid his master's money. After a long time, the master of these slaves came and settled accounts with them. The one who had received the 5 talents came up and brought five more talents, saying, Master, you entrusted five talents to me. See, I have gained five more talents. His master said to him, Well done, good and faithful slave. You who were faithful with a few, I will put you in charge of many things. Enter into the joy of your master. Also, the one who had received the two talents came up and said, Master, you entrusted two talents to me. See, I have gained two more talents. His master said to him, Well done, good and faithful slave. You were faithful with few things. I will put you in charge of many things. Enter into the joy of your master. And the one who had received the one talent came up and said, Master, I knew you to be a hard man, reaping where you did not sow and gathering where you did not scatter no seeds. And I was afraid and went away and hid your talent in the ground. See, you have what is yours. But his master answered and said to him, You wicked, lazy slave, you knew that I reap where I did not sow and gather where I scattered no seed. Then you ought to have put my money in the bank, and on my arrival I would have received my money back with interest. Therefore, take away the talent from him. Give it to the one who has the 10 talents. For to everyone who has, more shall be given, and he will have an abundance. But from the one who does not have, even what he has shall be taken away. Throw out that worthless slave into the outer darkness. In that place, there will be weeping and gnashing of teeth. Amen. And so we read this Bible verse, this Bible parable that Jesus said to us in Matthew 25. And we see here that the master gives the slaves 5, 2, and 1. And we see that the first two slaves were able to increase 100-fold what the master had given them. But the last one decided to bury the master's talent so that it gained no interest at all. And when the master returned, he was pleased with the first two because they doubled the production. And he brought them into the master's rest. And decided to give them even more. And he made a promise that even what they had, even what you have will be taken away from you if you are that unfaithful slave who decided to bury that talent so that it gained no interest. And the master was so disappointed with that slave that he cast him into outer darkness because of it. And so when we listen to this story, when we hear this, this is a parable that the Lord gave us, is telling us clearly here that the Lord is waiting for us not to be lazy and not to be wasteful of what the master has given us, but instead to use it wisely and to make it multiply. And so I just want you to think about this parable that the Lord gave us, given the current events that we're living in with all of these different core political ideologies, and see how it fits. And I just want to thank the Lord for giving us these parables to allow us to know how to navigate. I want to close right now in prayer quickly and just invite anyone that has a need or a desire to please write us your prayer request to myjesusmoments@gmail.com. I also want to invite those who want Jesus in their lives to please make this prayer with me. Father God, I come to you right now as a sinner confessing my sins. I repent of my sins and I ask you to cleanse me. I invite your son Jesus into my life and I want you to change me and give me a new direction. I pray, Father God, in the mighty name of your Son, and I ask that this very week, Father God, you would show yourself in my life. And the Bible says that if I confess with my mouth that Jesus is Lord and believe in my heart that God raised him from the dead, that you will save me. And so I make that confession today. Amen. Once again, thank you, brothers and sisters. Amen.
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4: The weekend is here. 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
3: Good morning, it's Josh Donovan, and on the weekends we love to go places, whether it's the park, a favorite tourist attraction nearby, or maybe out of town, a restaurant with friends, or even the amusement parks. Like, I got a season pass to Knott's Berry Farm. It's fun seeing people of all ages there enjoying themselves, especially kids running around anxious to get on the next ride. And sadly, many children around the world do not have that luxury. Don't have that opportunity, especially in Mongolia, where children live in makeshift shelters with no running water or electricity, and they work alongside their parents just to make ends meet. That's why KKLA's mystery partner this month is Holt International, and I want to share with you the story right now of Chulunku.
5: Until a few years ago, life was decent. 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
9: Hi, I'm Mark Finley, and this is Hope Lives 365. 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Chapter 1, God turns defeat into victory. Chapter 2, God is the God who knows and reveals the future. Chapter 3, God is the God who delivers his people. And chapter 4, God is the amazing God who is ruler on high. Nebuchadnezzar boasted that he was ruler, but yet he developed a strange sickness that medical profession calls lycanthropic insanity. Imagined he was a beast, but then he acknowledges the great God of heaven. And there is restored to his throne again. Daniel reveals a God who's in control.
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13: 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Thank you for tuning in. A great show ahead for you, so stay tuned. But before we begin, I'd like you to put on your thinking cap, all right? Can you name this nutrient? Now, nutritionists love it, because clinical research shows it fights fatigue while promoting muscle strength and endurance. By one antioxidant measurement, it's 6,000 times more powerful than vitamin C. It's 800 times stronger than CoQ10. It can improve your depth perception. And millions of people in Japan use it every day to fight wrinkles and fine lines from the inside out. So what is it? What nutrient are we talking about? Well, Sherry Torkos is here to reveal the secret. She's a practicing pharmacist and author. She's written more than a dozen books on health, including the Canadian Encyclopedia of Natural Medicine. Welcome to the program, Sherry Torkos. Good to have you here.
14: Hey there, Mark. Thanks so much for having me. This secret nutrient that we're going to be talking about is called astaxanthin. Mm-hmm. And Reader's Digest, they featured it brilliantly in an article called The Latest It Antioxidant. Astaxanthin is a fountain of youth. As you mentioned, very popular in Japan, used mainstream for promoting beauty from within as a capsule. But here in North America, people just aren't as familiar with it. But listen to this. It has 60 human studies validating its efficacy. And as a pharmacist, this really caught my attention. And this nutrient is not something that you can get enough of in diet. It's found in salmon, but you'd really have to eat a lot of salmon, like 5 pounds, just to get a good daily dose.
13: Well, so as much as I love salmon, but I'm not going that far. Sherry, I didn't know that there were 60-plus human clinical studies in this specific natural form of astaxanthin that happens to be in Purity's AstaFX formula. Talked about Japan. Now, this is a capsule. This particular astaxanthin is all the rage for skin health, as they've been finding in Japan. Very, very interesting on so many fronts here, right?
14: Yeah, for sure. I mean, astaxanthin at just a 4 milligram dose, and that's the clinical dose that is in Purity's AstaFX formula. Mm-hmm. It's clinically tested and shown to fight fine lines and wrinkles from the inside, and millions in Asia take it daily just for that. And I don't want to get too technical here, but just one human study that I'd like to mention to back up these benefits. They used the exact same dose and the type of astaxanthin that's in Purity's product, and they discovered significant benefits for skin hydration, skin texture, smoothness, elasticity, reduction of skin spots, and there was even a reduction of redness and an improvement in the evenness of skin tone. So we're talking about big beauty benefits, and it works from the inside out, which is fabulous. Men love it, women love it, and it's really catching on here in North America.
13: It sure is. It's a really impressive list of clinical benefits for beautifying skin from the inside out. No wonder they love it there in Japan, and now we're learning about it here. But Sherry, I know you like to say the wrinkle-reducing benefits and the skin tone benefits are just part of this. That's just kind of the cherry on the top. What do you mean by this?
14: Well, you know, I talk to a lot of people in the pharmacy every week. So I work as a pharmacist, and I also get a lot of friends and family and colleagues asking me about their health. And many people are, you know, in their 50s, 60s, 70s, and they really like the idea of a supplement that can help to improve the appearance of their skin. I mean, we all want beautiful, youthful skin, but for most people, this really isn't the key benefit. What's at the top of the list when you ask people, like, what do they most want to achieve in their health and their wellness? They want something that will help to promote muscle strength. And they want stamina. They want to be able to do the activities they enjoy, golf, tennis, hiking, playing with their kids and grandkids. And this is actually patented for muscle strength. You know, people want energy to fight fatigue. They want to feel sharp. They're also concerned about their vision. They want to keep their eyes healthy. People are concerned about heart health, circulation, immunity.
15: Right.
14: All of these areas, really, we're talking about staying healthy from the inside out. So, you know, when you think of it, the skin benefits are compelling, but to me, it's really just the cherry on the top.
15: Yeah, well, Sherry, you were saying that astaxanthin helps with endurance and performance against salmon loaded with astaxanthin. They perform these amazing feats of endurance. Astaxanthin is also found in high levels in the eyes of seagulls. Now, that's interesting. Humans bike faster when they supplement with a specific form of astaxanthin. So is there a common denominator in all of this, these kinds of bits of information?
14: Well, the research here is really clear. Astaxanthin is a molecule that fuels healthy performance, energy, stamina, strength. That's what we see in nature, and that's what we see in humans, too. It's like if you're getting older and you want an edge for strength, for energy, for youthful skin, to fight wrinkles from the inside out, but also to promote endurance and healthy vision, this is what you take. You take this AstaFX formula with a clinical dose of the right type of astaxanthin, and you really feel it. By one measure of antioxidant activity called singlet oxygen quenching activity, astaxanthin is 800 times stronger than CoQ10. And this was published in 2007 in a journal called Carotenoid Science. Another study found that astaxanthin is 6,000 times stronger than vitamin C as an antioxidant, again, in its singlet oxygen scavenging capacity. So it's incredible.
15: Well, I know Purity has a free bottle of AstaFX, just two little liquid capsules a day. That's all you need. And we're going to give out a special 800 number in just a moment for our listeners to take advantage of the free bottle offer. But before we do that, Sherry, Purity uses this natural form of astaxanthin, not that synthetic, cheaper form like you find out there on the market. This is really important as well, correct?
14: Yeah, you definitely need to do your homework when choosing supplements. And that's what I did. AstaFX uses 4 milligrams of the world's most clinically researched natural form of astaxanthin called Astareal.
15: Sherry Tarkos, pharmacist and author, is with us here on the program. Sherry, we learned today that astaxanthin is 6,000 times more powerful by this one measurement of antioxidant activity when compared to vitamin C. This AstaFX has so much power. Purity has something like 100 plus unsolicited testimonials on their website, and I found a couple that I especially enjoy. If I could read a couple of those, I think this is very interesting, if it's okay with you.
14: Sure, I think it's great to share feedback from people that are really taking the product.
15: Yeah, here's one from Ava in Texas. She gives AstaFX 5 stars, and she writes, quote, "After taking AstaFX, my son was visiting us and said, 'Mom, you look youthful. I'm a Purity Products customer for the last 3 years and will never go back.'" That's from Ava. Here's one from Nina in Ottawa, Ontario. She's in the age group 45 to 54, gives it another 5-star review. She says this, quote, "Since taking AstaFX, I've felt so much better. My energy level, I would say, has gone from a 3 to a 10. How about that? She says, "So I feel energized whenever taking. My husband even noticed I no longer complain about housework." Well, I've talked about this amazing product to all my family and friends. I'm sure they see how well I look because I feel great from the inside out. I've even noticed my skin appears healthier, too. I feel like a fountain of youth. Now, that's pretty good stuff from actual customers who've been trying AstaFX. And, Sherry, you mentioned before we started the show, you've been taking this product for yourself. And I know, knowing you for some time, it's worked very well for you, hasn't it?
14: It has. You know, I've been taking it for about 2 years now, and people are often surprised to hear that I'm 50. They tell me that I look more like I'm 35, which is nice to hear.
15: Yep.
14: I do eat healthy, and I exercise regularly, but I'm also a strong believer in the benefits of taking research-based supplements. And I take AstaFX every day to stay strong, healthy, to keep my energy levels up, and for my skin. I mean, I want to do everything I can to stay youthful and to keep my body sharp and also to prevent some of those issues that can arise as we age.
15: Great information with Sherry Tarkos. We'll get back to her in just a moment. We're talking about AstaFX exclusively from Purity Products. 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We'll give you the number and the special offer again at the end of the show in a few minutes, but lots to cover today. We'll get back to it here with Sherry Torkos. Can you share with us a quick study or two to sort of back this up, highlight the science behind the elite astaxanthin that's found in AstaFX? Because I know there are, what, dozens and dozens of studies. Maybe you can pull out and highlight a couple of your favorites.
14: Yeah, for sure. So Dr. Mark Miller, he's a PhD, a biomedical researcher. He explains it well, and he's talking here about how free radicals compromise and undermine function and cellular performance in the body. He says astaxanthin is simply superb at negating this, as evidenced by clinical trials showing improved performance and accelerated recovery. In fact, research published in the Journal of Medicine and Science in Sports and Exercise found that those who took 4 milligrams of astaxanthin daily over 28 days scored better cycling times with greater output than those who did not take it. So they biked faster. Mm-hmm. I mean, remember this. Astaxanthin is one of the few fat-soluble antioxidants that can actually neutralize free radicals even at the site of the mitochondrial membrane. It's like cellular body armor protecting your cells, your joints, blood vessels, brain, heart, and organs on many levels.
15: That is impressive on so many levels. So much great information there. And I know this astaxanthin has about a dozen patents, too. I'm looking here. I see there's a patent for promoting eye health and reducing eye fatigue. There's a patent for inhibiting the expression of cytokines in cells, and a patent, get this, on composition for body fat reduction. There's one for improving muscle atrophy in older adults. Sherry, I like to be a little bit of a skeptic here. How can this one simple nutrient magically do all of this? How can this AstaFX give us so many benefits? I mean, really?
14: Yeah, I know. It sounds amazing, too good to be true, but it really is true. Many of the studies that I'm referencing here, they're available on PubMed. These are reputable clinical studies conducted by leading researchers around the world that really back the benefits of astaxanthin. By the way, muscle output is better with astaxanthin, too. And this comes from astaxanthin research published in the International Journal of Sports Nutrition, November 2000. This was another study done with cyclists. They took 4 milligrams of astaxanthin. It was a small study, but very positive, showing that cyclists improved their trial time by 2 minutes in a 20-kilometer bike race. I mean, that's a meaningful improvement in a race like this. And the researchers said that they also burned fat more efficiently, which makes sense. Based on this research, Purity can actually make the claim that AstaFX will promote and improve power output in your muscles. I mean, I tell people, AstaFX in, strength and power out. It's transformative if you like energy. And this was found in other studies too, like one that looked at hand grip strength.
15: Oh, so much great information. Now, Sherry, I want to share a couple more testimonials that caught my attention out of so many right there on the Purity website. Again, these are unsolicited. These are from real people. Here's one from Rick. He's a male, age 55 to 64, lives in Naples, Florida. He writes this: "What a great product AstaFX has been for me. After starting taking AstaFX, my workout and strength has increased as if I were in my 20s again. And I've only been on AstaFX for 2 months now. Can't wait to see the long-term effect. I look forward to taking AstaFX every morning for my afternoon workouts. I'll be taking this product for a long time." Here's Dee Dee. She's a female, age 45 to 54. She lives in Laurel Park, North Carolina. She writes this, quote, "I've been using AstaFX for a month now. I can see the difference in my energy level. I now have more energy, feel better since taking this product. I can actually see a difference in my skin as well. I'm a smoker who has smoking lines around my mouth, but the lines have diminished about 50%. Overall, I am so thrilled with my energy level. I love this product." Just a couple of samples from the real people who have responded on Purity's website. And Sherry, I'm looking at the list of patents again on this astaxanthin compound. This is where the, you know, the science, the research backs up what we're talking about. This is just flat out amazing. And now, Sherry, a lot of people out there are going to think what I'm going to say here sounds a little bit odd, but you said before the show, this supplement may even help people drive a car better or use the computer more comfortably. I mean, come on, how does this happen?
14: It does sound funny, but AstaFX may actually help in these areas too. And here's why. One of the interesting things about astaxanthin is that it's a relative of vitamin A. And we know that vitamin A is good for our eyes, good for vision. Astaxanthin is too. Astaxanthin has actually been shown to fight oxidation in eye tissue. Scientists did a study where they found a 46% improvement in a measurement called depth perception. Now, depth perception, that's our ability to determine distances between objects, or basically to see in three dimensions. And researchers, they studied a handball team, specifically looking at how quickly they could change focus. And guess what? The handball team that was supplementing with astaxanthin, they were able to improve their accuracy and improve their performance in the depth perception test. Other research has also shown that astaxanthin helps reduce eye fatigue. And, you know, when you're on a computer, that's a big deal. Everyone's on computers these days and for long periods of time, and it's hard on our eyes. And we know that if you're driving a car and it's late at night and your reaction time is slow, that's not good. Astaxanthin actually helps the eyes focus and refocus. Dr. Hecht, PhD, one of the leading researchers at AstaReal, says that the product actually helps your eyes be more resilient. You see better with it. Your eyes are healthier. I mean, who doesn't love those benefits?
15: Again, we're talking with pharmacist and health author Sherry Tarkos about our free bottle offer from Purity Products, talking about AstaFX. So much ground to cover. Sherry, I want to get back to the skin benefits and this issue of wrinkle reduction. Not as a cream or as a lotion, but as a capsule. You take it orally. This patent also covers this. You say this ingredient is proven to reduce wrinkles, and not just by a little. We're talking a dramatic amount. What's going on with this?
14: Yeah, I know. It's fascinating. A huge benefit. People want to look younger. I know I do. And I've noticed significant benefits since I've started taking it. But it's the science here that really shines. The whole concept of taking oral supplements to improve skin health. Relatively new concept here in North America, but in Japan, this is mainstream. Astaxanthin is already one of, if not the most successful ingredients in a new class of products called cosmeceuticals, or supplements that you take orally to enhance the cosmetic appearance of your skin. So listen to this. In one study, they gave 4 milligrams of astaxanthin, which, by the way, is the actual amount you get in Purity's AstaFX, and the skin benefits were dramatic. Within 6 weeks, every single person in the treatment group, 100% of participants in the study, reported that their skin had improved significantly. Everybody got results. Fine lines, hydration, elasticity, all improved. Listen to this. The participants experienced about 50% improvement in dryness, moisture, roughness, elasticity, fine lines, wrinkles, even age spots were significantly diminished. And this is literally in line with the best, the highest quality, and the most expensive topical products, the lotions and potions that we put on our skin. And again, AstaFX, it's exclusive to Purity Products.
15: 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It's exclusively from Purity Products. 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Now, Sherry, for people who are just tuning in, one of the many highlights we covered earlier on today's program is just how revolutionary this special Purity Astaxanthin is for redefining aging skin. And astaxanthin works its magic inside the body in areas like endurance, stamina, energy. These are so many of the inside-out benefits the people will feel. And in fact, what will they feel when they start taking AstaFX?
14: So the reason you need to give this a try is because the benefits are real. The science is very compelling. Over 60 clinical studies and patents. I mean, the product is impressive and it really works. This is a product where you will actually see and feel the benefits after taking it a month or so. The cosmetic benefits for your skin, we just mentioned a minute ago, really incredible. I've been taking it myself and I see a huge difference. Others have noticed too. People are always saying to me, you know, what do you use on your skin? What are you taking? And, you know, I tell people what you put into your body is just as important, if not more so, than what you apply to your skin. And think about the vision benefits, really unmatched by any other nutrient or supplement out there. It targets tired eyes, eye strain, and it helps improve eye focus and depth perception. It's great for circulation, energy, muscle strength, and endurance. You can literally boost your strength. As we age, this is crucial. It helps you enjoy life and stay in the game. Mm-hmm. And it can even help with recovery after exercise. Next, astaxanthin has the ability to fight fatigue and support mitochondrial function. So that means cellular energy and ATP support.
15: Now, Sherry, just a few moments left before we wrap up the program. I want to take a quick step back for a moment. I know we have this great free bottle offer today. We're talking AstaFX from Purity Products, and we'll get to that offer as we wrap up the program. Free bottle of AstaFX for all of our listeners. Again, it promotes healthy vision, skin, muscle, fights wrinkles like no other. And most of us have just never heard about all of this until today. So tell our listeners again how astaxanthin compares to other antioxidants or phytonutrients that are out there on the market right now, because this is truly unique, isn't it?
14: Well, you know, from an antioxidant perspective, the healthy aging perspective, astaxanthin is up to 6,000 times more potent than vitamin C in its singlet oxygen-quenching capacity. That should be enough to get everybody excited. There's really, you know, something in this for everybody. With AstaFX from Purity here, you get to see the amazing power of astaxanthin for yourself. It's the king of the carotenoids, and very few people are aware of its benefits, and I think millions are missing out on it because they just aren't aware of this incredible evidence-based nutraceutical.
15: And I know it may sound too good to be true for some people, Sherry. What do you say to any skeptics saying, come on, does it really do all of this?
14: Well, I'm a pharmacist, and in my training as a pharmacist, I'm trained to look at the science and to see what the science says. And the science on astaxanthin is very clear, backed by over 60 clinical studies, and many of these studies are accessible on PubMed, so you can check them out yourself. But the key takeaway is this. The benefits are real, the cosmetic benefits, the endurance benefits, the strength benefits, the vision benefits, circulation, cardio, the product really works. I mean, the science is so strong. I see the difference in how it makes my skin look and how I feel. I feel stronger, healthier, and I encourage folks to give this a try. With this free bottle offer from Purity, there's nothing to lose and so much to gain.
15: Such great information, wonderful show, and always good to talk with you, Sherry. Thank you so much for joining us today.
14: Thank you.
15: Sherry Tarkos, who's an author, she's a practicing pharmacist. 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
3: The preceding pre-recorded program was sponsored by Purity Products on 99.5 KKLA. Hey, it's Josh Donovan. Earlier this week, Dolly Parton, the queen of country music, went to be with the Lord at the age of 80. And the first movie I remember her in was actually the first movie that she ever appeared in. That was 9 to 5. And I have the DVD of that film, and they said that she memorized the script cover to cover, her lines as well as everybody else's lines. And she said that when she was on the first day of shooting, she was surprised that instead of filming from the first page to the last page, they filmed off sequence. And she said that her fellow cast members laughed about that. I was like, oh, you don't know anything about movies, do you? Well, here's a part of an interview that she did a couple of years ago with Movie Guide talking about her faith.
16: My faith is my rod and my shield. And I've just always been very spiritual because I grew up in the mountains and where God is your only hope, really. And my grandpa was a preacher. But I learned early on that, you know, there's a great strength to be found and to draw from about anything in life. I mean, prayer got us through, and it does to me today. I pray every day that God will let me be a light in the world and that he'll let me shine and radiate with his love and light and to uplift people and to, you know, to glorify him. I mean, that's my prayer every day. And of course, you know, to allow me to enjoy my own life too, which I do. And, you know, I'm a bit of a rascal, but God knows me. He knows it's okay for me to joke and have fun and do whatever. But I just love just being able to express myself. And with these shows, hopefully they all are going to be uplifting to people and entertaining.
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7: This is SoCal Connection with Larry Marino, a discussion with and about newsmakers who are impacting our lives here in Southern California.
10: The race for California governor has tightened with just 8 points between the two candidates.
11: We're fighting very hard. We're making progress. That's good. Still a long way to go. I mean, yes, it's good that the lead is under 10%, but it's still a big lead. I'm in this race to win it.
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10: An unelected board has done it again. Stuck us with a bit of a fee here, right? On tires, changing the way things are done.
12: 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Yeah. No. In fact, Larry, I sent a letter to all the five commissioners asking them to step down because they're tone deaf of what's happening across the state of California.
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10: 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She has her own radio show on 99.5 KKLA at 2 o'clock on Sundays. 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
13: You know, I am good. I am, we're all struggling with this heat and everything that's going on, but we are making it work. 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
10: Yes, Kids in the Spotlight. Tell us about this organization and who you have.
13: So I met Taiji Charity, who is the director, the CEO and founder of Kids in the Spotlight, through my work with Department of Children and Family Services. Y'all know that I'm co-chair of the Faith Collaborative, where they try to connect faith organizations with the work that needs to be done in foster care. And she has a program called Kids in the Spotlight. And Taiji, I want you to tell them a little bit about the Kids in the Spotlight program and what it does and what was your impetus to create it.
10: Yeah, welcome in.
14: Good morning. Yeah, thank you so much. Good morning. It's an absolute pleasure to be here with you all this morning. I'm Taiji Charity, and Kids in the Spotlight is an organization that provides a platform and outlet for young people impacted by foster care and opportunity used to really heal and grow through storytelling, filmmaking, and workforce development. Our youth in the program, ages 12 to 24, get to write, cast, and star in their own short films, telling their stories their way. Again, as a catalyst for healing. We've been doing this work now for 17 years, and it's been really amazing to witness the transformation of some of these young people who once felt hopeless, now having hope and employed, working in the entertainment industry, and finding a forever stable community or village of supporters who are championing them. And it's just been a joy, and the work started because I had an encounter with a group of girls in foster care some 20 years ago, probably, when my husband was teaching an acting class at an all-girls group home with a theater company that he was a part of, and that entire experience just cracked my heart wide open and really compelled me to want to give back in a meaningful way and to bring in a community of of people who have a heart and want to make a difference, but don't necessarily know how. And we're in LA. This is Los Angeles. Like, it's the film capital of the world. We've gone through some changes, but it's still the film capital of the world. So it's like I wanted to bring in that community to help invest in the lives of these young people.
10: Well, that is exciting. The mission to help foster an opportunity youth heal from trauma, build confidence, gain professional skills through filmmaking and storytelling. You do something called script to screen. This is like a 10 to 15 week immersive program. Tell us about that.
14: Yes. Yeah, absolutely. So the script to screen program is our flagship program. We do that 10 week program multiple times throughout the year and at various locations, as well as at our production studio in Van Nuys. So it is a five week writing course, where we partner with an industry professional who is a television writer, film writer, some type of writer with real credits, to come in and teach our youth how to write a script. So all the youth come in.

0: Life can be messy, but you don't have to figure it out alone.
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5: Wow.
4: For System Impact Review. So we go all in to celebrate them, to make sure they're seen, heard, validated, celebrated, and also employed.
5: Wow, Paula, this sounds amazing. I mean, it sounds like something would be fun for all of us to be involved in production like this, doesn't it?
6: It does, and one of the things I love about the program is it is top-notch. She's got a studio that she's created in Van Nuys that has all different kinds of sets and places that the kids can really dig in. And part of it is that they, you know, kids in care, system-impacted kids, they don't have really a lot of people. Oftentimes they're not pouring into them when they're younger. And so when they age out, we've talked about this before, when they age out, they really don't have a direction and they don't have an on-ramp. And this provides an on-ramp for these kids so that when they're ready to work, they're ready to work. And the mentoring that she gives them and the mentoring that the program does for them, in addition to some of the work they've done with the workforce development program, which I want to talk about, really does give them a leg up of having a place in the industry in the city where they live and grew up.
5: Wow. Wow. And talk a bit about that. Explain the workforce development program where it offers paid work opportunities and internships for alumni. Show us how this works. Explain.
4: Yes. So our workforce development program happens multiple ways. One, our 18 to 24-year-old youth, they are actually paid to participate in the Scripture Spring program. So they're paid like industry professionals in the writing room, in the casting room, in the on the production off of, you know, every particular role in production, they're paid to do the Scripture Spring program. Then they're also paid when professionals rent our studio in Van Nuys for their personal project or with television project, commercial, whatever. We link youth that have gone through our program to those projects. So our youth are earning and learning at the same time. And then we have what's called our alumni production team, where industry professionals are companies, corporations, they come to us to produce commercials or PSAs or short content for their business. And it's our youth that are writing those commercials, producing those commercials, directing those commercials, and providing a professional finished product for them. Recently, NBC Universal contracted our alum to create the World Cup, two commercials for the World Cup that's been airing on Telemundo. So that's how our workforce development program works. We have three various areas in which our young people are paid to earn and learn.
5: That's amazing. And the impact, I understand, producing over 115 short films, served more than 1,000 youth. The alumni have gone on to work professionally. This is amazing. It really is, isn't it?
4: Thank you. It is something to behold. We often say seeing is believing, but it's amazing when we have young people come to us who often feel defeated, who often feel hopeless, who often feel, you know, there isn't anything they can do. They're questioning their value. They're questioning their identity. And by the time they are done with this program, they're like butterflies, beautiful butterflies, ready to fly because they understand that they were created to do great things. At the end of every 10-week, at the end of every class, our youth go through an affirmation that says, I can do great things because I was created to do great things. So we are constantly instilling that there is purpose on the inside of every one of our youth, and we are partnering with them to make sure that they know their purpose, that they walk in their purpose, and that they use their purpose.
5: Wow.
4: So that's who we are.
5: Yeah.
4: That's who we are.
5: And you've got credibility, too, because it gets 4 stars. I was looking it up by Charity Navigator. You've got support from the National Endowment for the Arts, the California Arts Council.

0: Los Angeles County Department of Arts and Culture. So, you know, you've kind of built a network here, haven't you?
1: We've been trying. It's 17 years of really trying, and I still feel we're just scraping the surface on what God has called us to do and how to partner with these young people. So, absolutely.
0: What was the beginning? What was the you mentioned the calling of what God wants you to do. How did this come about? Tell us the story of how you decided to do this with your life.
1: Yeah, well, there were several things that were happening. It really started when my husband, as I said earlier, my husband is an actor, and he was teaching an acting class with a theater company that he was a part of. It was an all-girls group home in North Hills, Penny Lane. And it was on a weekend, so he asked me if I wanted to join him. And I was like, yeah, I'll go. And so it was my first time being up close and personal with kids in foster care. And that experience cracked my heart wide open as I toured the girls' dorm room. Because the lady who was over the mentor program, she asked, she was like, do you guys want to tour the facility? We're like, yeah, that's fine. And when she took us to kind of show us around, and I walked in the girls' room, my heart just cracked. I was like, oh my gosh, these are kids sharing a room with strangers, and all they have is a bed with a dresser drawers under the bed and personal pictures above the bed. And here I am. I was fortunate to be raised in a home with a mother and a father. And then I saw a group of girls misbehaving, and I thought, why are they misbehaving? Company is present. And I believe the Holy Spirit just put a, you know, kept on the inside that they weren't just misbehaving. They were asking for attention. They wanted to be seen. And when I acknowledged them, there was a shift in their behavior. So that was the first thing that happened. And then the second thing was years after that, because I wanted to do something to give back then, but I just didn't know what. So I did nothing for a couple of years. Fast forward in 2009, the country was going through a recession. I was laid off of my corporate job. It was the first time in my 16-year career as a litigation claims specialist where I was involuntarily unemployed. And so I just had, you know, this powwow with God one night because my church was doing a series called Discovering God's Dream for Your Life. And so I kind of rebelled against it at first, but I was like, okay, God, if there's a thing called purpose, I need you to show me what mine is. I'm at the end of myself. I don't want to get in the rat race. I'm looking for another job in insurance. I'm over it. And after I finished crying and snotting and all of the things, throwing my temper tantrum with God, he reminded me of those girls I met at the group home. And I felt like he spoke into my spirit at that time to create a platform and an outlet for those young people to be seen, heard, validated, and celebrated.
0: And with that, we are out of time. What is the website if people want to find out more?
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0: Thank you so much. And Paula, out of time, your show, it's on Sundays at 2, right?
2: 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And thanks for, I'm glad I got to introduce you to Tai Chi.
0: Take care.
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0: Bye-bye.
3: This is SoCal Connection with Larry Marino. 99.5 KKLA, where you will hear, then see, a glimpse of hope this weekend.
4: It gives me hope.
3: This is SoCal Connection with Larry Marino, exploring issues in and around Southern California.
0: Herb Morgan would like to be the next state's controller, and he is joining us to talk about what the controller does and what he would do if he were to be chosen by the voters. Herb, it's nice to meet you. Good to have you on the program.
5: Well, it is an absolute honor to be with you today and look forward to our chat.
0: Yeah. You know, I've been doing this talk thing for some time, but if you were to say to me, what is a controller? I might go, I don't know exactly what that is. And I think if I don't know what it is, I think there are a lot of voters who don't know what that is. What do you think?
5: Yeah, that's right. There's 8 constitutional executive offices in the state of California. 2 of them are financial. 1 is the treasurer. The treasurer is very perfunctory, just sort of manages the banking relationships. But the controller is a far more serious position. This is the person, the last line of approval before money goes out. The treasurer or the controller must pre-audit. That's the primary role. Meaning, make sure the expenditure is legal And then after the money goes out, the controller's job is to come back and make sure that we got what we spent the money on. So the financial cop is a good way to describe the controller. They are the person primarily responsible for the prevention of fraud.
0: Ah,
5: so it's
0: pretty important job. Now, there's a lot of money that I think flows through Sacramento, right? I mean, in the billions, multiple billions, right?
5: It's more than multiple. So 10 years ago, our state budget was $185 billion. This year, that started on July 1st, it's $354 billion. We are the richest state in the richest country in the history of humanity. So it is an absolutely massive amount of money. Yes.
0: Do you think there's any fraud in there?
5: Well, in fact, I wrote a research report on this very topic, and I published it on my website, which is herbmorgan.com. That's my state controller campaign website. That report was given to the President of the United States, and in that report, I identified $425 billion over 5 years. The president, subsequent to reading and receiving my report, appointed J.D. Vance to head up the task force on fraud in California. The answer is very, very clear. We're seeing it every single day. More news stories. We had this assemblyman just last week. The report really hit over the weekend where he awarded his own nonprofit that he created $250,000 and held an online seminar and paid somebody $45,000 to run the seminar. And it worked so well, he did it again in this year's budget. He gave himself $6 million. So we have fraud in the Employment Development Department. We have fraud in Medicare, hospice, homes care. In fact, the state controller's spokesperson was asked on camera, hidden camera, if there's any fraud. And his response, his name was Bismarck Obumbo, and he said, there's fraud everywhere, every department, every division. And they said, well, aren't you auditing to get the fraud? And he said, no, we're not doing it. We're just not doing the audits. He said, we can't. And in my mind, he's admitting that his boss, the current state controller, Malia Cohen, either has no interest or no ability to do the job she's elected for. These jobs are really, really important. They have nothing to do with partisanship or party or policy or what my opinion is on the price of tea. It's meaningless unless you have a financial background and understand large scale financial audits and financial controls. And unfortunately, the current occupant of that office, her name is Malia Cohen. She has no background in finance, none whatsoever.
0: You know, fraud exists. We saw those reports about like all these hospices in Los Angeles who were like in a really small neighborhood, some in the same address. I mean, something's going on somewhere, right? We know the EDD story. We know during COVID what happened there, where, you know, prisoners applied for it and got it or something, right?
5: No, they did. Prisoners, gangbangers, people in the illicit side of our economy received unemployment. And it just shows you the level of incompetence of the state of California. They said, well, everybody's getting laid off, so we need to accelerate the process by which we approve unemployment claims. So the state of California went ahead and said, we're just going to remove the eligibility requirements. We're not going to check your eligibility. And then they advertised that fact. Under what scenario is that possibly a good decision?
0: No.
5: So word got out. We ran our trust fund to zero. We borrowed $20 billion from the feds, as did 19 other states.
0: Man.
5: And we're the only state that failed to pay back our loan. So January 1, every employer in the state had their federal unemployment tax go up in order to repay that loan.
0: Yeah.
5: Pause
0: there for a second, because that should be echoed again. Think of it. The businesses in our state, the hardworking businesses, didn't authorize folks to throw the money out the window like that. But yet,
5: that's right,
0: they've come to them, who are already struggling in our state, to pay it back. It is an extra tax on businesses before they make, you know, their first dollar for themselves. They have to pay their current workers who are still there, and they have to pay this extra fee that all companies have been charged because we didn't make our payments back. And then we have a governor who's going around smiling, traveling to other states, talking about how much she wants a big tent that has socialists in it. What is going on in this state?
5: What's happened in the state is now, you know, I talk to voters every day, and interestingly, in the primary, I broke a new record. I got over 3 million votes for a Republican in a California primary. I got 3.4, actually. Of those, 800,000 were non-Republican votes. So I'm getting Democrat support. I'm getting no party preference support. But what's happening is it's not the people in the Democrat Party. It's not your neighbors and friends and your Aunt Barbara, who's a Democrat. It's the leadership, and it's the people they've put in office. These people have gone so far extremely left, they no longer represent mainstream, normal friends and neighbors that are Democrats. I'll give you an example. Malia Cohen, the current state controller, when she was an administrative assistant for Mayor Gavin Newsom. She then went on to be on the county board of supervisors, but she needed to take a trip to Venezuela to learn about socialism and communism. She came back to the United States, gave an interview on CNN where she talked about revolutionary thought being generational. These are the people that are in the highest offices, whether it's the Ricardo Lara insurance commissioners, the reason you can't get homeowners insurance, or Malia Cohen, who doesn't understand the basics of financial accounting. These are extreme left radical. These are not the mainstream Democrats. And what Steve Hilton and I are finding out is that the regular rank and file Democrats are going, we're just done. We are so sick of these people and their lies. We're going to actually vote Republican this time. We had a poll out this morning. Steve has narrowed his gap to 8 points with Javier Becerra, which means my gap is narrowed to 4 points for state controller, which means I am now in the margin of error, and we're here on August 24th. This is perfect timing. We haven't peaked yet. We're going to shock the world on November 4th when I am the first Republican in 20 years to win a statewide election in California. The math is really compelling right now.
0: Herb Morgan is with us for state controller. We're talking about the mess that California is in. We got a governor who brags about how California is this fourth largest economy in the world and all these wonderful things. But that doesn't help you if you're going to toss the money out the window and shovel it into fraudsters' hands, does it?
5: Well, having a $4.3 trillion economy makes us the richest people in the world. And Californians are generally genuinely compassionate people, and we feel comfortable, quite frankly, spending some of our wealth from our great economy on providing services, whether it's roads or parks or clean water or clean air or education or prisons. We can go on and on and on with the services we're willing to fund and provide. But Californians, regardless of party, are not willing to stay bottom five in performance. For example, in education, we spend this year, we've budgeted $27,411 per student. Mississippi budgeted $12,000 per student, less than half. Mississippi's test scores in fourth and eighth grade reading and math, all four of those metrics are above California. We are in the bottom five for starting a career, bottom five for retirement, highest cost of living, highest unemployment.
0: Yeah.
5: We're okay spending money, but why? We're supposed to get results. And the job of the state controller is to post audit the spending to verify that we're getting results.
0: Right. This is slightly off that. Let me ask you this because we're getting short on time. You'd think everybody would be on the same page about stopping fraud and abuse. But what's the deal with this Stop Nick Shirley Act that has been passed by the legislature and signed by the governor that wants it to make it more difficult for independent journalists to uncover fraud?
5: That's exactly what they're trying to do with the Stop Nick Shirley Act. And what's really crazy about the people that run the Democratic Party, not the Democrats, not the, our rank and file, they're willing to put time, effort, and energy and money into passing laws that are so unconstitutional that they will never stand up a day in court. But they are so convinced of their righteousness, and they think they're so close to delivering this socialist communist utopia, that they'll do something like this. clearly the Stop Nick Shirley Act is on the very surface. Night court could determine this to be unconstitutional. Traffic court could determine this to be an infringement on our First Amendment rights of free speech. So clearly, yes, they passed it. Yes, they signed it. Now we have to go spend money, energy, and resources to go to court to get it deemed unconstitutional, which we will.
0: All right, final 30 seconds. Where can people follow you? Where do you want them to vote for you? What's going to happen? Go ahead.
5: Well, yeah, please check us out on all the social medias, at Herb, the number four controller, at Herb for controller. Go to the website, herbmorgan.com. Click on the donate button. We need money to get this message out. But mark my words, we are going to get a Republican or two or four or seven statewide offices won this year. This is our time.
0: Herb Morgan, maybe things have gotten bad enough that it's almost good to get elected this way. I hate to say that, but that's how it's going to happen. Herb Morgan, thank you so much for being with us. Good to have you on.
5: Take care. Bye-bye.
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6: Foundations of Freedom, a look at America's founding principles and the leaders who shaped our nation.
7: Near the end of the Revolutionary War, George Washington received a letter from one of his own officers. Colonel Louis Nicola suggested that America might be better served by a monarchy, with Washington himself as king. Washington firmly rejected the idea. He had spent years leading Americans in a fight for independence from a monarchy. He would not see that victory end with America creating a king of its own. He understood that the cause of the revolution was greater than any one man. His example reminds us that power can be offered, earned, or taken. But character determines whether we use it for ourselves or remain faithful to something greater.
8: How can I grow in my understanding of God's love? 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What is God calling me to believe? And how is He calling me to live? 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
3: 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This is SoCal Connection with Larry Marino, a discussion with and about newsmakers who are impacting our lives here in Southern California.
0: The race for California governor has tightened with just 8 points between the two candidates. Democrat Javier Becerra leads Republican Steve Hilton at just over 49% to 41%, without 10% undecided. That, according to a Columbia University poll commissioned by the Hilton campaign, for the first time, Becerra support is also below 50% with just over 2 months to Election Day. Joining us right now, Steve Hilton, Republican candidate for governor. Thank you so much for being with us once again. How are you, Steve?
9: I'm great, thank you. We're fighting very hard. We're making progress. That's good. Still a long way to go. I mean, yes, it's good that the lead is under 10%, but it's still a big lead.
0: It is.
9: And so I'm in this race to win it, and I know that it can be won. And this is a sign that we're moving in the right direction. We've got to go further. But it's very encouraging, and it shows you that actually all these people that said this is such a Democrat state, you've got no chance, the race is all over, Becerra might as well just, you know, assume he's the governor. That's all complete nonsense. This state is sick of what's been happening after 16 years of one-party rule, the cost, the chaos, everything a disaster, the homelessness, the disaster in our public schools. I mean, you name it, everything is a disaster. They've ruined our beautiful state. We're sick of it. And there's a majority who want change, and that's what we are going to be leading to victory in November. I'm confident we can do it. A lot of work still to come, but this is a very encouraging moment.
0: So there's two parts to this. There's your vision for California, and then there's the more you know about Becerra, maybe the less people want him. There have been some things swirling around. I don't know what is or is not fact. We can walk into it as far as we know to be, you know, official on it. He had some people, working in his office that have had some problems, right?
9: A number of things. I mean, he's a completely corrupt, failed career politician. 36 years a career politician, done nothing else, completely unaccomplished in any way other than continuing to move up, you know, the classic saying, failing upwards. So let's just look at a couple of the stories. The one I think you're referring to is the corruption trial involving his former chief of staff, Sean McCluskey, and Gavin Newsom's former chief of staff, Dana Williamson. This all emerged actually from a Biden era. This initiated under Biden, the Department of Justice looking into the affairs of Jennifer Newsom, Governor Newsom's wife. And as part of all of that, they uncovered this plot. Here's how it worked. When Becerra was appointed HHS secretary by Biden, he wanted to take with him his longtime chief of staff, Sean McCluskey, to Washington, D.C. to be with him. The salary apparently was not high enough for this guy. And so they cooked up this scheme to take 10 grand a month out of Becerra's California campaign account, funnel it to a consulting firm run by Dana Williamson. That's Newsom's former chief of staff. And then that money went straight out the door to the chief of staff's wife. Completely illegal, broke state law, federal law, and they've been prosecuted for it. And they've done a plea deal. They've pled guilty. And now we're awaiting trial. Now, Becerra claims that he didn't know about this arrangement, that he had no idea this was going on, although he actually has had two different stories on that. One said he did know about the money, the other that he didn't, but he says he didn't know about the law breaking. That is impossible to believe. The entire corrupt illegal scheme was established so that he could get his guy with him in Washington. That was the whole point.
0: Yeah.
9: The idea that he didn't know, I literally don't believe.
0: All right. So the other one, though, that has been swirling more recently, Steve Hilton, is involving his time at HHS and the Biden open border policies and this onslaught of young children that kind of got processed through really quickly under him. And some of them went into really bad situations, allegedly.
9: So here's what happened. We the victims and whistleblowers are coming forward because they are horrified at the idea that this guy could ever be governor given what he did to them. So as HHS secretary, he was responsible. This is the way the system works for all the unaccompanied children that come across the border. So we know that there were millions of people came across the border. We know the exact number of children because it's recorded, 479,000. That's a lot of kids in one go. So Becerra set up these camps across the country. Three of them were in California, Long Beach, Pomona, and San Diego. The conditions in the camps were terrible. Reports of sexual abuse, physical abuse, psychological torture. The media were all over it. That was a bad look for Becerra. He wanted the kids out of the camps. And so he instructed the caseworkers and the people who ran the camps to get the kids out as quickly as possible. Those camps were, had caseworkers who were supposed to make sure that the kids were sent to safe places, to foster parents or to sponsors or homes, maybe relatives or friends of the family, where they would be safe and taken care of. The caseworkers, whistleblowers, have reported that Becerra told them to dismantle the checks because they were taking too long. So all of the ID verification, home visits, all of these things that were supposed to happen were dismantled. As a result, we now know that thousands of children were sent directly into the clutches of child sex traffickers, child labor traffickers. We have reports, for example, of 200 children sent to one address that was turned out to be a container lot, children sent to the a person who was actually an Interpol wanted MS-13 gang member. Horrific stories, all directly as a result of what he did. Let's be clear. Not incompetence. This was deliberate because he didn't want to look bad. And for the sake of his career, he put these kids in the hands of child sex traffickers, all of them Latino kids, by the way. It is complete. I talked about this on the Joe Rogan show last week. Joe's reaction, he'd never heard of all this before, just like any normal human being, said, that is so evil. That is exactly right. And that's why Becerra is completely disqualified from being governor of this state.
0: Has he reacted to that? Because, you know, that story's been swirling around now. Has he said anything about it? And by the way, has he ever accepted your invitation to debate?
9: No, he's running away from me for debate, and he's running away from the press. Just a couple of weeks ago, he was in Sacramento for a press conference about something else. The press asked him questions about this. He literally ran away, ran to his car to avoid questions. He's still refusing to confirm a debate. He gives vague answers when he's pressed on it, like, oh, there will be debates, but he hasn't agreed to any. We've had many invitations now that we've accepted all of them, 8 in total. He's accepted none. And so this guy is the height of the most cynical, disgusting machine politics you can imagine. He's lazy. He's arrogant. He thinks he's above any kind of scrutiny. He thinks he's going to be elected governor without even campaigning for it. In the words of Susan Rice, who worked with him in the Biden cabinet.
0: Steve Hilton is with us. He is running for governor now. The other side is what's wrong with California. I mean, it is a beautiful state. It is a gorgeous state. But what happened? How did it become a place where you can't afford to live here, where you can't afford to work here, where it just seems like your dollars don't go far enough? And they want to blame Trump on this. And I don't get that.
9: Well, look, this is what happens when you have one party rule. And actually, it's not even a partisan point. Anywhere you have one party rule for too long, it ends in disaster. Whether that's the left or the right, it doesn't matter. It's a bad idea. We've had 16 years now where one party's controlled everything in California. Both houses of the state chambers of the state legislature, all the statewide offices, all the big cities and counties, the state Supreme Court, and look at the results. We've had unchecked ideological extremism, and that's why everything's gone so completely wrong. This state is broken. It's a beautiful place. There's nowhere better than California, but California isn't working. And it's time to throw out the insiders who did this to our state, elect an outsider to shake things up, cut the bloat in the government so we can get things back to common sense in terms of regulations and taxes, and restore California to what it always was before these people took over, which is the best place anywhere to start and raise a family, to start and run a business. There's nowhere better than California. We got everything going for us. We've got the most magnificent natural beauty, the best weather, the best people. We got the innovation attitude, the startup hustle, the rebel spirit. We are an amazing state with terrible government, and that's what needs to change.
0: And a lot of people would like to stay. I mean, we hear about the so-called exodus, but, you know, this is home. Fix it, you know, mend it, not end it. I mean, we got to do something. Now, Steve Hilton, what can be done? Let's take real quickly because time's short. Gas prices. There's something that can be done to bring them down now, right?
9: Well, my plan is to stop the insanity of importing 80% of our oil and gas when we have abundant reserves here. We're going to open up California production. We're going to get rid of the outdated regulations on on the refineries. We're going to end the hidden taxes on gas. We all know about the gas tax, but you've got other hidden taxes like the low carbon fuel standard and the cap and invest system, which is basically paying for high speed rail. All of that is going to end. So we get to my plan, which is $3 gas.
0: Yeah. Have you seen this story about tires, that they're an unelected body is going to make us have special tires? Have you seen the story?
9: Oh, my goodness. We led a protest last week in Sacramento outside the Energy Commission, and I made very clear. First of all, what on earth are they doing with all the problems that we have in California? The taxes, the regulations, the cost of living, the crime, the homelessness, the disastrous school results, on and on. This is what they're focusing their time on. It is such an insult to every Californian. We are sick of this bloated nanny state bureaucracy micromanaging us from morning till night. Mm. I said not only that I will fire the energy commissioner who did this, Nancy Skinner, who completely shouldn't be in that job. It's the science and engineering seat on that commission. She's just a political hack. Secondly, we are going to shut down all of that bureaucracy because we've got four separate agencies regulating energy in this state. We don't need the Energy Commission and the Public Utilities Commission and the California Air Resources Board and CAISO, which is another whole bureaucracy. We have 35 times the number of bureaucrats regulating energy as in an equivalent state. It's way too much. It's insane.
0: We've only just touched the surface here. There's so much more. If people want to find out what you believe in, is there a website they can go to kind of get your policy positions? Where do you want to send folks?
9: SteveHiltonForGovernor.com. 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
0: And you need financial support?
9: Always. It's very important. We're up against a corrupt machine. They're going to have $100 million coming from the unions. We've got to beat them. Every little helps. 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
0: Steve Hilton, thank you. We'll check back with you in a few weeks, all right?
9: Thank you very much.
0: Take care.
9: Thanks, Larry. Good to be with you. Thanks. Bye-bye. Bye.
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3: 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This is SoCal Connection with Larry Marino, exploring issues in and around Southern California.
0: California's new tire law sets energy efficiency standards for replacement tires, phasing in limits on rolling resistance starting in 2029 with stricter standards in 2030. It is something that was approved by the unelected California Energy Commission on August 17th, and we're going to talk about this with Senator Strickland, who's joining us right now. Senator Tony Strickland, thank you so much for being with us on the program today.
11: Larry, as always, thank you for having me.
0: Talk a bit about this. An unelected board has done it again. Stuck us with a bit of a fee here, right, on tires, changing the way things are done.
11: Yes. Yeah, no, in fact, Larry, I sent a letter to all the five commissioners asking them to step down because they're tone deaf of what's happening across the state of California. If these five commissioners had to face the voters in November, all five of them be thrown out overwhelmingly. And this is the problem I have with these unaccountable boards and agencies. There's no accountability whatsoever. In fact, if you look into them, they all make anywhere between $166,000 a year to $215,000 a year, and they show up to their meeting once a month. Now, average citizens don't get to serve on that. Those are political insiders who are friends with Governor Newsom, former legislators and insiders who is kind of political patronage. And, you know, at the end of the day, they're tone deaf of what's going on in California. The number one issue facing California right now is the affordability crisis. It's one of the biggest reasons why people are leaving the state for the first time more than coming in since the gold rush. It's because people can't afford to live in California. And here's yet another example of an unaccountable board and agency wreaking havoc. Now, 70% of the tires that you have right now are going to be obsolete. And I just changed my tires. It's incredibly expensive, and it's going to be more expensive when this mandate kicks in. And I will say, I don't think Governor Newsom's ever changed his tires or had to change his tires or pay for him to change his tires. Because, again, it's an expensive thing to do. And now that 70% of the tires are obsolete, it's going to be more expensive for families that are living paycheck to paycheck right now. it just shows you how tone deaf these folks are.
0: Now, they claim that it's only $1.50 per tire more in phase one and $6.50 per tire in phase two. And they claim that ultimately, because of this efficiency, we'll all save like $170 over the life of the tire because of the fact that they'll roll better. Not everybody's buying those numbers.
11: No, that's first of all, their numbers are way off, and your tire's going to be more expensive. Number two, over a lifetime of a tire, again, they don't understand. That just tells you how out of touch these folks are. We've now increased the gas tax. Now, when I say we, not me, but the legislative majority and Newsom, since 2017, they doubled the gas tax. We have the highest gasoline prices in the nation. We also have 50% higher electricity costs than the national average, and young people can't buy homes anymore. A generation ago, the average home that people bought at age was 26. Today, it's 40. And under that scenario, where people are leaving the state for the first time, then coming in, more people, at that, they're now adding another mandate that's going to cost a lot more money. And they say, you might save it, way down the line. Well, the bottom line is people are living paycheck to paycheck, having to decide between a gallon of milk and a gallon of gas, and they're having a hard time putting food on the table. They don't care if they're going to maybe save 10 years down the line. They need to put food on the table today with their family, and we're making it harder for them to do so.
0: Yeah. It is a terrible thing. Let me ask you about this other story, the Stop Nick Shirley Act. AB 2624, designed to, quote, extend privacy and safety protections to immigration service providers. But it also kind of puts a kibosh on investigative journalism when you go to photograph things. Explain what this is.
11: Okay, first of all, I commend Nick Shirley for uncovering billions of dollars that was wasted in our fraud, uncovering fraud in our hospice system. I sent him a thank you letter. That's what Governor Newsom should be doing, and that's what, quite frankly, the controller, whose job it is to find waste, fraud, and abuse, should also send a thank you letter to Nick Shirley. What's the response from the legislature and Bonta, by the way? The attorney general hasn't prosecuted these people who stole from the taxpayers. He hasn't even set a prosecution on it. His wife introduces a bill to pretty much outlaw investigative reporting. A lot of the fraud that we find out that's going on across the state of California, because we have a controller that's asleep at the switch, comes from reporters, investigative reporting, and folks like Nick Shirley, folks like investigative reporting by the media. And I believe that when we're spending the people's money, they have a right to know how their money's being spent. And also, in America, we have freedom of press and freedom of speech. And this language is so vague. It violates the First Amendment. I guarantee you it's going to be thrown out when it gets challenged. But they want to fine someone like Nick Shirley $4,000, because he uncovered a waste that's going on in our spending. You can't make this stuff up, Larry. This is unbelievable. It's un-American, and, we will challenge it in court. If not me, I believe Nick Shirley will challenge it in court, but, the response is unbelievable. I sent him a thank you letter, and that's what everybody else should be doing. Instead, they're going to try to make him a criminal to uncover wasteful spending in California's budget, which there's a ton of waste going on right now.
0: Yeah. Now, let's walk through what this supposedly does. The way they do it is the bill aims to expand the state's Safe at Home program to include employees, volunteers, and organizations providing immigration-related services. It allows participants to use substitute addresses, keeping homework and school addresses out of public records while still receiving mail and legal documents safely. So kind of connect it up to how journalists would go after someone.
11: Yeah, what happened was Nick Shirley followed up the addresses on these hospice addresses and saw that there are empty buildings and, in many cases, small buildings that really fit just 15 people, but they said they had 100 hospice patients. And he was able to connect the addresses with the waste that's going on and the money that's being wasted. And what they want to do is make it very difficult to follow up with any nonprofit or anybody who's policing the people of California. Again, I firmly believe in the First Amendment, and I believe in the freedom of the press. I believe that that's what makes America great, is when we're spending your money, you have a right to know how that money's being spent, and you have a right to ask those questions, how your money's being spent.
0: But his action of what, bringing a camera to these locations and filming people?
11: Yeah, they want to make it outlaw where he can't bring cameras, or they want to make it where they don't have to disclose their address. So obviously, if you don't disclose the address, you can't follow up. Now think about that for a second. You can't follow up an address that says that we're spending all of this money, and we're sending all this money to a hospice center in Burbank. And you can't follow up to say, just to see it, just to make sure. Again, this is all a response because Nick Shirley made the controller and the governor look terrible because they've wasted billions of dollars. While they continue to tax you, they're wasting billions of dollars of our money into a hospice system. And Nick Shirley uncovered all this fraud in Minnesota. Man, he, I'm the one that actually talked to him over the commercial break, and I said, if you think there's a lot of fraud in Minnesota, come out to California. He did, and he quickly found out all this waste going on in our hospice system. And this is the response they get, because they don't want you to know how they're spending your money.
0: Mm, yeah. By the way, Nick Shirley is going to be one of the headliners at our Town Hall 2026 later in September, which is getting a lot of attention from this. But so how do you fight it? You mentioned, do you have to violate it to test it? How does a law work to challenge it?
11: Yeah, no. Carl DeMaio is actually asking the DOJ to step in, the Department of Justice, because it goes against our First Amendment. And I firmly believe that someone, an investigative journalist or someone like Nick Shirley, will have standing and take it to court and be able to get this thrown out. It's a clear violation of the First Amendment. It's a clear violation of freedom of press and freedom of speech.
0: Yeah. And the fact that it's built kind of in a backhanded way to hide those
11: right.
0: who might be guilty of this, all in the name of immigration. And once
11: right.
0: again, it's the wrong side to be on. Why are you protecting those
11: right.
0: who are hurting the system or taking the system? They certainly don't offer.
11: And I would ask the question, why hasn't Rob Bonta prosecuted these folks who have been proven to steal from the taxpayers of California?
0: Right. And by the way, the Secretary of State's office requires every business and nonprofit to register in the state of California, providing your name and address and information so that you can be served. Why don't they mm-hmm. extend the protections to all those people? Everyone.
11: Exactly.
0: Why are we all protected?
11: No, it's just, again, this is all about Nick Shirley, and it's all about trying to make sure that people don't do what he's done and uncover fraud. And quite frankly, that is the job of the state controller who's been asleep at the switch. I've always said California doesn't have a revenue problem. It has a wasteful spending problem.
0: But actions like the governor in signing this are a wink-wink, nod-nod to their constituents. They do it all the time. They pass things that are illegal, that are wrong on the face value, that are eventually going to be slapped down. But they do it anyway to make it sound like they're doing something for their constituency, right?
11: Plus it slows down someone like Nick Shirley, who's uncovering a lot of fraud, and now it slows him down to go through a long court process to do so. I mean, if you remember, Larry, we talked about, the same with, law enforcement having to, they couldn't wear masks or anything. Everybody knew that that was against the Constitution, and it did get thrown out, but it took them a long time in order to take it through that court process.
0: Well, I thank you for being at the forefront and talking about this on both of these issues. Senator Tony Strickland, appreciate your time with us. And for our listeners who are following along, our town hall 2026 headliners this year, of course, include Nick Shirley, as well as Adam Carolla, Nick Sorter, Larry Elder, Mike Gallagher, Alex Marlowe, Larry O'Connor, and more. And you can get your information and tickets to Town Hall 2026 at am870.info or am590.info. Again, thank you so much for being with us on the program and sharing this story. We have not heard the last on this, you think, have we?
11: No, you haven't. And I'll keep you posted. Thanks again for having me.
0: Appreciate it. Take care now. Bye-bye.
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12: 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Good morning, it's Josh Donovan, and KKLA has Thankful Thursday, where you tell us why your Christian school principal and their office staff, or your church pastor and their staff, should receive a free lunch from Mark Decotspot Bakery, Cafe, and Catering in Boyle Heights. And recently, KKLA listener Nathan Flores nominated Community Presbyterian Church and Preschool of La Mirada, and here's their director, Gina Kim.
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15: Hello and welcome to another edition of Discoveries in Health. I'm your host, Chris McKay, and I'm really glad you're with me today because today we're going to be talking about an issue that affects each and every one of us, and that's stress. And believe it or not, whether it's job stress, financial stress, family stress, or even the little things that we're told not to stress about, any form of stress takes a serious physical toll on your body. But don't worry, because there is something you can do about your stress. And joining me today on the phone is Dr. Michael Pincus. And Dr. Pincus is going to talk about stress and give us some great information on things that we can do to reduce or even eliminate the negative effects that daily stress has on our bodies. For those of you that may not know Dr. Pincus, he is a nationally recognized authority on natural and alternative health. He's worked with top Hollywood celebrities, professional and Olympic athletes, and he continues to be involved in the latest research into today's top health concerns. And Dr. Pincus, thanks so much for being with us today.
16: Thanks, Chris. Great to be with you.
15: So let's get right into this whole stress issue. You know, stress is such a normal part of our daily routine these days, but why should we all be concerned about it? And more specifically, what's going on in our bodies and what are the warning signs that we should be looking for?
16: Well, you know, there's two ways to look at stress. One is what we call mental stress.
15: Uh-huh.
16: And the other is how stress affects your body. As a doctor, I'm more interested in how it affects your body.
15: Sure.
16: So the way stress affects the body is this. when a person's under stress, the body transposes the stress into tension.
17: Okay.
16: And your muscles end up contracting. And everyone feels that in their upper back and neck. You feel the tightness.
17: Right.
16: As a doctor, I'm more concerned about the muscles that you don't feel, such as the muscles in the arteries.
17: Oh, okay.
16: That tighten up. And the muscles, the heart is a giant muscle.
17: Oh, right.
16: And the muscles in and around your digestive tract.
17: Mm-hmm, mm-hmm.
16: Because these are the things that are resulting in heart disease, digestive difficulties. And I want to talk a little bit in your show today about nutrition, because there are two nutrients that completely handle the body in terms of stress.
17: Okay.
16: Now, according to the research that I've been involved with, it's as simple as calcium and magnesium.
17: Calcium and magnesium.
16: Right.
17: Okay.
16: When you're deficient in calcium and magnesium, a lot of things can happen. Calcium, magnesium, for example, is needed in order to go to sleep at night. And how many people do you know they just don't sleep well? You wake up tired, your body hurts more, pretty soon it starts to wear you down, and pretty soon you get sick and you have a condition. When people are suffering from pain and osteoporosis and fibromyalgia and cramps in their legs and weird illnesses, so there's something wrong with this picture. And it has to do with not how much calcium someone's taking in their diet or how many calcium supplements or how many antacids you chew. It has to do with simple absorption. Is that calcium getting absorbed into your body?
17: With calcium being something to deal with stress, isn't calcium for building bones?
16: Well, yes. Okay.
17: Yeah.
16: And it does build your teeth. But you see, 1% of the calcium actually circulates in your blood.
18: So when that 1% starts to drop, it could affect your heart, your brain, your kidneys, your organs, and your body shuts down, actually dies.
17: Wow.
16: And so 1% of the calcium always has to be in your system. And there's two sources of calcium. One is in the diet.
17: Yeah.
16: And two is from the bones themselves.
17: The body will absorb it back from the bones if it needs it?
16: That's right.
17: I see.
16: And what you just discussed right now leads to one of the major causes of a condition that's affecting 25 million Americans right now, which is called osteoporosis.
17: Right.
16: Which is a weakening of the bone.
17: Now, and that's due to the body deriving the calcium from the bones instead of from nutrition.
16: Yep.
17: Okay.
16: And so what we have to do is we have to find a way to put calcium back in the diet. Now, you think that would be really easy.
17: Sure, just drink milk.
16: Just drink milk or, you know, eat a lot of green leafy vegetables and that sort of thing. But first of all, people don't do that.
17: Right.
16: And second of all, the quality of the calcium that comes from our diet has been decreasing in the last 50 years.
17: Really?
16: Yeah, because things like pasteurization, foods are irradiated, the calcium is leached from the soils,
18: and people are taking medications that block it. So
16: the actual calcium is not being absorbed in the body.
17: Okay.
16: And then you see people taking Tums and calcium supplements, you know, they buy at the health food store or drugstore.
17: Right,
16: store.
17: Right.
16: But these calciums don't absorb in the body.
17: That's interesting.
16: For a couple of reasons. One, when you take a let's say an antacid that has the calcium in it, like a Tums. First of all, calcium does not absorb in the body unless it's in an acidic environment. But see, what happens when you take a Tum? Whoa. It's an antacid.
17: Oh, okay.
16: So even if you're getting calcium in the antacid itself, it's not being absorbed.
17: I see, because it has to be in an acid environment for it to be absorbed.
16: Exactly.
17: Okay.
16: Now, we have a product called the CalMax formula.
18: My CalMax formula is natural.
16: And the difference is that
18: it's a powder. And what happens is you put in hot water and you mix it up and you drink it down. So it's in a liquid instead of a pill.
16: And it absorbs into your system.
17: Wow. So that solves that problem then.
16: Well, yeah, because when calcium and magnesium are in a liquid state, it absorbs 10 times better than in any other state.
17: Wow. That's great. Matter of fact, yes, I'm reading the can right now. It says a fast-absorbing calcium and magnesium beverage powder.
18: Well, it comes down to absorption. One of the ways to tell if you're not absorbing calcium is take a look at what drugs you're taking. Are you on high blood pressure medication? Do you need something for your kidneys? Are you on pain medications? Do you need sleeping pills? If the calcium and especially the magnesium is being absorbed, you're not going to suffer from all these things. My CalMax formula does absorb incredibly in the body. The thing is that when you take my CalMax formula, but not like, well, will I feel better? 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I mean, this is really amazing.
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5: 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If you're just joining us, I've got Dr. Michael Pincus on the phone today, and we're talking about something that we're all too familiar with these days, and that's stress. And we're finding out about the damage that everyday stress can do to our bodies, the warning signs that we should be aware of, and what we can do to alleviate and even eliminate the effects of stress. And Dr. Pincus, you were talking earlier about calcium and magnesium and how we need these nutrients in our bodies to fight the effects of stress, and how your CalMax formula can help us in this battle against stress. I'd like to talk for a minute about how the magnesium factors in. I mean, I'm starting to understand about the calcium, but what does magnesium do?
6: Well, we're talking about stress, and we're talking about stress affects the body. 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
6: Very important factor in life.
7: Yeah, right? Yeah, I would say so.
6: Yeah, in fact, let me just read a list of some of the conditions associated with magnesium deficiencies.
7: Okay.
6: You have attention deficit disorder, Alzheimer's, anxiety, asthma, autism, chronic fatigue syndrome, congestive heart disease, constipation, diabetes, fibromyalgia, high blood pressure, insomnia, migraine headaches, multiple sclerosis, muscle cramps, Parkinson's, osteoporosis, and the list just goes on and on and on.
7: And this is associated with a lack of magnesium in the body?
6: Simply a lack of magnesium.
7: Holy cow.
6: So it's nothing to really mess around with. Now what happens is this. You need the magnesium in your body in order for the calcium to be absorbed.
7: Oh, so it's a necessary thing in order to get the first component, which is calcium.
6: That's right. They work in combination with each other. Now, there's many more practical applications of this CalMax formula.
7: Mm-hmm.
6: First of all, like I said, you drink it, so it gets into your system.
7: Okay.
6: And one of the first things we use it for in our clinic is for people who are under a lot of stress and they can't sleep well at night. It works better than anything I've ever seen for people that have trouble sleeping.
7: Really?
6: Because it relaxes your body, and you actually feel the relaxation after you drink the a cup of the CalMax formula.
7: Hmm. Interesting.
6: Now, the other thing that it's really, really good for are people who are in pain.
7: Okay.
6: And I have a whole bunch of stories to tell you and case studies of people actually taking the CalMax formula and getting rid of pain. And this is including arthritic type pain, fibromyalgia, which is a form of arthritis, back pain, muscle spasms, migraine headaches. There's a whole category of areas I'd like to discuss with you.
7: Wow, that's fantastic. Some of those things that you've named seem to be age-related or things that we experience as we grow older. Is there a link there?
6: Yeah, there's a vicious circle that I'd like to discuss. What happens is that when a person has a magnesium deficiency, specifically mm-hmm. magnesium, they don't absorb their foods well. And so they go into what we call malabsorption syndrome.
7: Okay.
6: Which millions and millions of Americans have. And it's not like you feel sick or, you know, this or that. You

0: you might be over time just starting to feel more tired and tired and tired.
1: Mm-hmm.
0: And that's just a real gradual over time type of thing. And a lot of people justify that they're getting old and they just need more rest or whatever.
1: Right, that's what I would think.
0: Now what happens is that when you get less absorption, you actually increase the deficiency in your system of magnesium.
1: Wow.
0: And that starts to take the calcium out of the bones. You start getting bone loss. You start getting muscle loss because it also reduces the muscle mass. And pretty soon, before you know it, you are feeling old.
1: Yeah.
0: And your body's actually starting to manifest it.
1: Wow. All due to a simple lack of these nutrients.
0: The calcium, magnesium. Now, let me tell you, and it is simple. The problem in being a doctor and a researcher is how do you get this into the system? The formula that we have, the CalMax formula, is so fantastic because it's in a powdered form. You take hot water and you put it in a cup, take a teaspoon of this powder and mix it in,
1: yeah,
0: and you drink this cup down.
1: That's great. Well,
0: the absorption rate is really incredible because it actually goes right into your bloodstream.
2: 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And when you do call today, you're also going to get that free book. It's called The User's Guide to Calcium and Magnesium. And folks, this book is packed with vital information about why your calcium needs change with age. Calcium's role in cardiovascular health, osteoporosis, diabetes, depression, fatigue. It's all in this very informative book.
0: And don't forget, Chris, I'm going to give away an extra free bottle of my CalMax formula to the first 100 callers, so it's really important for your listeners to pick up the phone and take advantage of that.
2: Well, thank you for doing that, Dr. Pincus. 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Well, if you're just joining us, I've got Dr. Michael Pincus on the phone today, and he's telling us about stress and how important it is to ensure that you've got the proper nutrients in your system, specifically calcium and magnesium, and how much of an impact that has on our overall health. So I guess one of the things that people should really be aware of is, because this isn't an instant thing that triggers you to say, oh, I'm sick, but, you know, instead happens gradually over time, it's very possible that people might not even be aware that there is a deficiency of calcium and magnesium in their body.
0: Well, that's the thing, is that deficiencies are not like, you know, a water main breaking where you have a real noticeable thing. Deficiencies,
1: right,
0: are little drips, little leaks here and there. And so what we have is a cumulative effect where a person starts to go downhill just a little bit at a time.
1: Yeah.
0: To the point where they don't realize how bad they've actually gotten before it's too late.
1: Hmm. Dr. Pincus, you had mentioned insomnia. We talked about that a little bit. What about back pain?
0: calcium magnesium is excellent for back pain because the calcium goes into the muscles. Mm-hmm. The magnesium actually helps the transmitters in the nerve. And when you take this CalMax formula, many times it will calm your back pain.
1: Wow.
0: I know a couple years ago, I herniated a disc in my back.
1: Mm-hmm.
0: And I was trying everything, and I took out the CalMax formula. And I drank it, and I couldn't believe the difference. Within about a half hour, I was functional again.
1: Hmm.
0: Now, it wasn't completely gone, but I drank it over a 10-day period,
1: yeah.
0: And it completely alleviated the problem.
1: Now, what about heart disease?
0: Well, heart disease is something you have to watch out for, both dietarily and going down the genetic line.
1: Yeah.
0: And if anyone has any history of heart disease or you've even had bypass surgery, you should be on this CalMax formula. And I can't say that without enough emphasis because it's something that will completely give you a new lease on life.
1: Isn't that amazing? We had talked about arthritis. What about joint pain?
0: Well, the arthritic joints really respond to this. And I recently gave a can of this to a lady who was suffering from fibromyalgia, where she was having pain in just about every joint in her body.
1: Mm-hmm.
0: It could be in her knee, it could be in her neck, it could be in her elbow. And I gave it to her 1 week, and I saw her the next week, and I swear, Chris, I did not recognize her.
1: Really?
0: Just as a lady that was 64 years old, and the first time I saw her, she looked like she was 84 years old, and the week later, she was bright, she had a beautiful smile, her eyes were gleaming, and I honestly had to ask my wife who this lady was, and sure enough, she was the one who took a week of the formula, the CalMax formula, and she said she got a really good week of sleep for the first time in years.
1: Wow.
0: And that her pain was much better, and she ordered 3 more cans for me.
1: Wow.
0: And she was giving it out to her friends.
1: That's amazing.
0: And when I use this with the professional athletes, I'm a doctor for the U.S. Olympic team, and I had a number of athletes using this before their events so they could sleep well, and they'd wake up and their muscles were in real relaxed shape.
1: Wow. You really wouldn't think that such a small component of your normal diet can make such a profound impact over the way that you feel.
0: Well, see, what's happened, Chris, is that in the last 50 years, the American diet has greatly changed, and the nutrition has greatly changed.
1: Mm-hmm.
0: And add to that the medications. Many people are on blood pressure medications or anti-anxiety drugs or heart medications, and many of these things also block the absorption of calcium magnesium in the system.
1: Wow.
0: So the very drugs that are treating the conditions that your body is experiencing, because it's deficient in calcium magnesium, it's also blocking further absorption.
1: Isn't that something?
0: So it's really a rat race out
1: there. Yeah, it sounds like it's a vicious circle.
0: It sure is, and what are you going to do? So my formula is try the things that are simple first.
1: Yeah.
0: You have nothing to lose. This is not going to hurt you, put it that way.
1: Yeah.
0: You have nothing to lose.
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2: 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If you just tuned in, we're talking with Dr. Michael Pincus about stress and the negative effects that everyday stress has on your body, whether it's job stress, financial stress, family stress, any form of stress takes a serious physical toll on your body. And Dr. Pincus, you were talking about how your CalMax formula can help us in this battle against stress. And I guess this is something everyone should be aware of, whether you're 24 or 94.
0: Well, I've used it for many, many years as a younger person, and now as I'm aging as well, I use this, and it definitely helps me sleep better.
2: Mm-hmm.
0: It helps control the stress of the workaday world, and many people will just be amazed how this actually works.
3: Because our formula has a chemical reaction that occurs before you actually ingest it.
2: Mm-hmm.
3: CalMax is pre-dissolved. It doesn't get lodged in your system. And so what happens is that when people drink the CalMax, it's like an infusion into your body. It's like, whoa, it's like decompressing. And so people who are in pain, they take the CalMax, the calcium magnesium gets into the muscles, and it starts to relax it.
2: Dr. Pincus, you talked earlier about how stress affects your energy, and I'd like you to elaborate a little bit more on that subject, if you would. I mean, does stress really affect our energy levels?
3: Good question. Because energy is like the biggest thing right now, like people, chronic fatigue syndrome, PMS, and fibromyalgia. It's like wiping people out. And that's the key to low energy, is a lot of it's caused by pain, feeling old, your joints don't move well. This kind of wipes you out. It drains your energy. And then you get tired and you go to sleep. Guess what? You don't sleep. Now, I'm telling you, like, common scenarios due to a lack of calcium and magnesium in your system. When you have the CalMax, and the first thing that happens, you take it 20 minutes before you go to bed,
2: mm-hmm.
3: you get a good night's sleep. And you wake up feeling refreshed, and your energy comes back.
2: Is CalMax safe? I mean, you're telling us how powerful CalMax is, and I'm just wondering if you can ever take too much, or if it's safe to take if you're already on any supplements or medications.
3: CalMax has never, ever been shown to interact poorly with any medication. Okay, it's 100% natural, it's safe. And, you know, our formula doesn't contain sugar, which is in a lot of calcium products, wheat, soy, gluten, lactose, or anything that people are trying to avoid. CalMax doesn't have any of that. But you see, the point is that if you're a person who's a diabetic, you're on high blood pressure, you've had bypass surgery, guess what? You are deficient. You are deficient in the calcium and magnesium.
1: Dr. Pincus, unfortunately, we're about out of time. Any parting thoughts? I mean, who can really benefit from this?
0: Well, I wish we had more time, because this product, I'll tell you, if you're over the age of 35,
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6: I just have this neat memory of Dolly. I worked for the studio that did 9 to 5, and at the premiere reception, I was in the one of the back tables, and she just worked the room, and she came to the back, and she said, "This must be the secretarial tool back here." And she had a plate in her hand, and she just sat at the table and just ate with us. So it was really, really nice memory.
5: Those things mean a lot, don't they?
6: They sure do.
5: Most of us are not going to be famous like Dolly Parton. We're not going to have that many people that we might influence in our life. But when we stand before Jesus, I think he's going to talk to us about the people that he did put in our life. Because you are a celebrity for a small number of people who know you the way some people know Dolly Parton, where it's more than just an impression. It's, this is who this person really was behind the scenes when the cameras are off, the way they are at home, the way they are at work, the way they are everywhere else. And that's where our testimony really makes a big difference.
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10: The weekend is here. Let's get it going.
11: All right, folks, quick question. Be honest with yourself. Do you remember when you were 25? When you could eat anything, sleep like a rock, wake up with energy to burn, and your body just worked? Yeah, me too. Those were the days. Then somewhere around 30, 35, 40, things started to change. Now I have a salad for lunch and somehow gained 3 pounds. What is happening? Is anybody with me on this? I'll tell you what's happening. David James, welcome in. More importantly, we're going to tell you what you can do about it, because my guest today has been quietly helping tens of thousands of Americans reverse their aging symptoms since 2004. And his team just dropped what I personally believe is one of the biggest upgrades in supplement history. His name is John Fleming. He's the CEO and nutritionist of Nature's Technology, Inc., and he's helped develop a brand new formula with Dr. Randall West and the legendary Dr. Emmick Blair. It's called GHR Platinum 7. John, welcome to the show, man, because I've been waiting a long time to talk about this.
12: Well, Dave, I am absolutely fired up to be here. And honestly, this product has been in the making for the last 20 years. And I feel like a kid on Christmas morning right now because I'm so excited to make the big announcement.
11: Well, and that is the energy we need today, John. All right, let's get into it. I mean, Nature Technology has been at this since 2004, John, right? 20 plus years of real customer results. So what made now the right time for the biggest upgrade in your history?
12: Well, yes, Dave, the new GHR Platinum 7 now has 50 ingredients designed to reverse aging symptoms and feel 10 and 20 years younger in just a matter of weeks. Newer, stronger benefits you can feel and see at an unprecedented level. We have 3 improvements. Number one, and this is going to change really everything in the industry, GHR Platinum 7 is now the world's first liposomal HGH releaser. We partnered with Dr. Emmick Blair, who has a PhD in chemistry and has integrated his patented cell gate liposomal delivery technology into the formula. And what this means in plain English is that they wrap ingredients in a natural coating so that your body absorbs it up to 10 times more than regular vitamins. 10 times, Dave. So now the GHR Platinum ingredients will be hitting your body at a completely higher level.
11: So, John, people who tried HGH supplements before and thought, yeah, it's okay, well, they were getting maybe a fraction of what they could have been getting, right?
12: You're right, a fraction. And that changes today. So number two, we didn't just upgrade the delivery. We expanded the mission entirely. We identified 7 major causes of the aging process, not just one, not just the HGH decline. And we built a dedicated targeted blend to fight every single one of them. 7 blends, 50 ingredients, 1 formula for men, 1 for women. And we'll go through all 7 in a minute. Each one of them is going to hit home.
11: And number three, by the way?
12: So number three, the HGH formula itself got a complete overhaul. New ingredients added, existing ingredients upgraded. The core blend is more powerful than anything we've ever put in a bottle in over 20 years. So you're getting a stronger HGH formula delivered up to 10 times more effectively, plus 6 additional blends fighting 6 other causes of the aging process simultaneously. That's why it's called GHR Platinum 7, and nothing like it has ever existed.
11: So you're talking a better formula, better absorption, fighting 7 causes of aging instead of one. John, I don't know how anyone finishes a show without calling. I mean, let's get into these 7 blends right now, okay?
12: Yeah, science finally has caught up with what we always believe was possible. The original GHR Platinum was laser focused on one cause of aging, which is the HGH decline, and it works beautifully. We have tens of thousands of customers, doctors taking it themselves. Some people ask their doctor if they can take it, and their doctor says, I'm taking it, so you can. But people are feeling 10 to 20 years younger consistently in just a matter of weeks. But our team, working with Dr. Randall West, doctor of osteopathic medicine and former physician of the year for California, and Dr. Emmick Blair, who has a PhD in chemistry from UC Irvine, we keep asking the same question. HGH is one piece of the puzzle. What are all the other pieces?
11: And you found 7?
12: Yeah, there's many causes of the aging process, but we found 7 major causes of the aging process that we can have the biggest impact on through natural science. So HGH decline is one, but there's 6 more, and every single one of them is quietly accelerating how fast you age. So we built a targeted blend that fights each one. 7 blends, 50 ingredients, 1 specifically made for the men and 1 formula just for women.
11: So John, 7 targeted blends to fight 7 causes of aging. I love that. Would you walk us through them?
12: Absolutely. So cause of aging number one, that is HGH decline. Our first blend is the GHR Platinum 7 with the patented CellGate liposomal delivery. This is the HGH releasing powerhouse that started it all 20 years ago, but now supercharged. We have the L-arginine, L-lysine, L-glutamine, L-glycine, L-tyrosine, the key amino acids your pituitary needs as raw materials to build the HGH. Then there's the anterior pituitary and hypothalamus support, alpha GPC, GABA, L-DOPA, colostrum, and our newest addition, chlorella, L-cysteine, coconut oil, and now liposomal quercetin from CellGate. Mm. We're keeping our core GHR Platinum formula and enhancing it with new ingredients and using nature's technology to increase that absorption rate by up to 10 times more than regular capsules.
11: And that's just cause number one of seven?
12: One of seven, you're right. But cause of aging number two is age-related cognitive decline. So our brain ages, Dave, mental sharpness goes, the memory, the focus, just all softens over time. Our Platinum Brain 7 blend fights directly with acetyl-L-carnitine, CoQ10, and phosphatidylserine, three of the most clinically studied nutrients for brain health on the planet. So we want your brain firing up like it did when you were sharp, quick, and on it.
11: John, I think I need that blend by itself, honestly. I mean,
12: yep. Well, I think y'all do.
11: Oh, man. Hey, so you were saying cause of aging number three, stem cell exhaustion, right?
12: Yeah, absolutely. And this one gets into some seriously exciting cutting edge territory. Now, we know your stem cells are your body's repair crew. Think of them as the emergency response team. When the tissue is damaged, stem cells are called in to regenerate it. So the problem is, as we age, stem cell activity plummets. But what we're seeing is a lot of people to fix that are actually going to getting, even in other countries, stem cell injections, and it's working. They're getting completely healed with lifelong issues in just a matter of weeks. It's crazy. However, that's the synthetic route. The GHR Platinum 7 contains a natural platinum stem cell blend, which contains astragalus extract, vitamin D3, spirulina, turmeric, and stem cell aloe, ingredients that research actually shows can help produce and reactivate your body's own stem cells.
11: All natural, too, and none of that synthetic garbage. So good. Mm-hmm. And stem cell exhaustion, it's fought in a capsule, right?
12: Yeah, absolutely. And then that leads us to the cause of aging number four that we addressed, and that is telomere shortening. Now, this is one of the hottest areas in longevity science right now. Telomeres are the protective caps at the end of your DNA strands. Think of it as like the plastic tip at the end of a shoelace, protecting it from fraying.
11: Ah.
12: Every time a cell divides, those caps get shorter.
11: Okay.
12: And when they get too short, the cell can no longer replicate properly. Scientists now consider telomere length one of the most accurate predictors of our biological age. So in our GHR Platinum 7, we have a telomeres blend that fights us with phytosine and grapeseed extract, two compounds getting serious research attention for their telomeres production.
11: Ladies and gentlemen, this is David James along with John Fleming. We are talking about an amazing breakthrough and discovery, all natural. GrowYoungNow.com. John Fleming joins us, and we're literally fighting aging at the DNA level with GHR Platinum, right?
12: Yeah, absolutely. And that leads us into cause of aging number five, which is the aging heart. Circulation slows, arteries stiffen, your cardiovascular system just doesn't hum like it used to. Our Platinum Heart 7 blend in the GHR Platinum 7 fights this with beetroot powder for nitric oxide and circulation support, vitamin K2 as MK7 for artery flexibility, and hawthorn berry, which is one of the most time-tested botanicals for heart health going back for centuries. And then that brings us to the cause of aging number six, which is free radical oxidation. Every single day, your body's under attack from free radicals caused by stress, pollution, processed food, medications, just breathing. So think of it as cellular rust. Mm. Think of it as when you bite into an apple and it starts to oxidize and change colors. You know, that's what happens to our bodies. So our platinum antioxidant 7 blend fights all of this with alpha lipoic acid, OPC, organic goji berries, and pomegranate, which is four of the most potent antioxidant compounds on the planet, working synergistically to neutralize those free radicals.
11: John, you're talking just now six causes of aging, six blends fighting every single one. What's the seventh?
12: Well, the cause of aging number seven, and here's where the men's and women formulas split into something very special. For men, the seventh cause is the declining testosterone. Low testosterone, it's real, it's common, and most men just quietly accept it. But our platinum testosterone 7 blend fights it with rhodiola roseola, tungkat ali root, turbulus terrestris, and fenugreek extract. So men are reporting much more drive and more strength, more vitality, you know, in every sense of the word. For the women, the seventh cause is the diminishing collagen. And ladies, this one's personal because collagen loss is a silent driver between wrinkles, thinning hair, joint discomfort, and the loss of skin elasticity that ages you faster than almost anything else. So our Platinum Collagen 7 blend fights this with bamboo, horsetail, maca root, ashwagandha, and actual collagen, as well as hyaluronic acid. This blend was built specifically and lovingly for you women.
11: That's just wonderful. Seven causes of aging, seven targeted blends fighting each one. 50 ingredients total, formulated completely differently for men and women. This is not a supplement. This is like the most complete anti-aging system ever put in a capsule.
12: Mm-hmm. And that's exactly what it is. And we haven't even talked about the delivery system in detail yet, which honestly might be the biggest story of all.
11: This is really special. John, I want to ask you this. 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
11: 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It's Big Wave Dave, David James with John Fleming of GHR Platinum 7. Hey, John, let's briefly discuss why addressing HGH is so important to our daily health. Can we do that?
12: Yeah, absolutely. And Dave, I did want to mention that your free bottle is not going to be taken by anyone. I will have one for you after
11: the show. Thank you, John. Thank you very much. Yeah.
12: With all your hard work, we appreciate you. But yeah, studies show that HGH rapidly declines with age. We know this, and this is directly linked as one of the biggest causes of the aging process. But did you know that by the time you turn 60, your body may be producing 95% less HGH than you did in your 20s? And the crazy thing is, your body still has the ability to make it. The question is, are you giving it what it needs to turn the switch back on?
11: Ah, good point, John. I mean, many of us don't know that we can do that. But I have to ask the question all of us are thinking. Well, most of us anyway. HGH, isn't that what all the celebrities and pro athletes are taking? Like, isn't this the stuff that's controversial in the news right now?
12: That's a great question, Dave. And yes, there is a form of HGH therapy that's controversial, and that's the injections or HGH IV therapy. This is the synthetic HGH, human growth hormone, that gets injected directly into the body. And Dave, it works. And that's why you see 6-year-old celebrities on magazine covers all ripped out looking like they're 40 years old. And that's why athletes have risked their entire careers of the last 20 years to use it.
11: Is HGH therapy a thing of the past, or are more people taking it?
12: You know, and that's also a very important thing to ask, because it's been around for a while, but more and more people are becoming more educated and aware of how powerful restoring your youthful HGH is, and it's not going anywhere. Because of the consistent, remarkable results that thousands upon thousands of people are getting through HGH therapy and supplements and the IV drips right now, you're seeing tons of wellness IV clinics popping up all over California for NAD drips, HGH drips, peptides, etc. But regarding the HGH industry, the HGH market was valued at $6 billion in 2024, and is projected to hit $13 billion in about 6 years. So the industry is growing because people simply love the results that they feel and see.
11: Well, with that being the case, then why isn't everyone taking these?
12: Well, not everyone does. And there's three reasons why. Number one is the cost. And we're talking about anywhere from $10,000 to now $60,000 a year.
11: Good grief.
12: That's more than some people make in a year.
11: Oh, that's like a hard no for most of us.
12: Mm-hmm. Yeah, absolutely. And then number two is the side effects. You know, according to an article by Harvard Health Publishing in 2021, up to 30% of patients who take synthetic HGH injections experience serious side effects, including fluid retention, joint pain, carpal tunnel syndrome, and high blood sugar. This is common because it's unnatural. You know, you're injecting a synthetic hormone. You're overriding your body's natural regulatory system. The pituitary gland says, oh, we've got plenty and I'll stop producing. But over time, you can actually make your body worse at producing its own natural HGH. And we don't want that. And then number three, you need a prescription, a doctor supervising, regular monitoring. It's a whole medical process. And unfortunately, in this new world of peptide injections, lots of people are taking HGH injections without a doctor's supervision, which is not only dangerous, that's just really scary.
11: Yeah.
12: Now, here's where it gets exciting, because there is another way, a way that provides the same category of benefits without the injections, without the synthetic hormones, without the side effects, and without spending your entire retirement savings.
11: And that is?
12: And that is the growth hormone releaser, which is the GHR Platinum 7. Instead of putting HGH into your body from the outside, we're giving your body the precise nutritional building blocks it needs to produce more of its own HGH naturally.
11: Nice.
12: At the dose that your own biology determines what's right for you.
11: So you're not adding a synthetic hormone. You're actually waking up a sleeping system.
12: Mm-hmm. Yeah, and that's beautifully put. Your pituitary gland is there. It knows how much HGH to produce. It's done it your whole life. What happens with age is the communication process breaks down. The hypothalamus stops sending the right signals. The amino acid building blocks become depleted, and the factory slows down. And GHR Platinum 7 restocks those raw materials and replenishes what the body loses as we age, and it improves that communication process. It's like reconnecting the phone line between the hypothalamus and the pituitary gland.
11: Nice. John Fleming joining us. Big Wave Dave, David James here. You can go to growyoungnow.com, growyoungnow.com. John, when that line gets reconnected, what happens?
12: What happens is the factory fires back up.
11: Yes.
12: And people feel it fast, you know, usually within the first 2 to 4 weeks. And the first thing people start noticing is sleep. Deep, real, dream-filled sleep that they haven't had in years. Now enter Dr. Emick Blair, who has a PhD in chemistry, over 2 decades of innovation. And what he developed is called CellGate, which is a patented liposomal delivery technology that's been backed by human clinical studies.
11: John, what is a liposome?
12: Great question, Dave. A liposome is a microscopic bubble made up of the same phospholipid material as your body's own natural cell membranes. Dr. Blair essentially wraps each nutrient inside this tiny bubble that your body recognizes as its own. It's like putting the nutrient in a disguise that gets passed and waved through security straight through your cells.
11: Ah, so instead of your digestive system chewing up the nutrient before it can work?
12: Yeah, it travels deeper. It bypasses the breakdown. It gets where it needs to go. And the result, backed by Dr. Blair's clinical studies, is the absorption is 10 times greater than conventional supplements.
11: 10 times?
12: 10 times. And let that sink in for you listeners. 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
11: Wow.
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4: 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It's August 29th. It is sports day, and football season is soon going to be upon us. Can't wait for that. Who do you think is going to win the Super Bowl this coming year? I'm kind of curious about that one. It's also Franchise Appreciation Day. Now, oftentimes when we think about especially fast food chains or other chains of stores that, oh, it's owned by the corporation. Sometimes it is, but oftentimes it's owned by local business owners. So let's frequent those businesses as well. It's also Lemon Juice Day. Love to add that to some water. Got to do that more than I often do. It's also Individual Rights Day and Chop Suey Day. My grandpa Paul loved that, but I don't know of any restaurants anymore that actually sell that product. Well, what's this day going to look like? Let's take a look at the weather together. There's going to be a slight break in temperatures. It's been really hot and humid. Highs today will be 95 degrees, overnight low 71. Tomorrow will be 91 with overnight lows finally below 70 at 66 degrees. And come Monday, we'll have a high of 88 degrees with temperatures in the lower 90s by the end of the week. Also, if you don't have air conditioning, there are cooling centers throughout the Southland. 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And that's it for Josh Donovan. Dan's coming in next. We'll talk to you tonight at midnight as we kick off.
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19: How the rejection of God degrades our humanity. That is a topic we'll discuss today here on the Christian Worldview radio program, where the mission is to sharpen the biblical worldview of Christians and to proclaim the good news of Jesus Christ. I'm David Wheaton, the host. 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As always, thank you for your notes of encouragement, financial support, and lifting us up in prayer. If you're a Christian, you likely find yourself gobsmacked. That's a British word in light of our guest today, for utterly astonished at the craziness you see all around you in society, such as how abortion, the killing of unborn human beings, is celebrated, or how living together before marriage is promoted as necessary to ascertain compatibility, or how boys can purportedly become girls and vice versa, and how hospitals and doctors are more than willing to remove private parts to quote-unquote transition them, or how two men can quote-unquote marry and then choose a woman out of a catalog to be artificially inseminated by one of them to carry their baby, or how the proposed solution to crime is, quote, defunding the police and then reducing consequences for criminals, or how those who illegally enter the country should be able to vote and receive taxpayer benefits. The worldview on these issues and many more may seem like lunacy to the Christian, but to the non-Christian or to the liberal professing Christian, these things seem perfectly reasonable, even worthy of celebration. Fundamentally, the divide we see and feel in our society is between one side that believes in God and adheres to the framework he established, versus another side that rejects the biblical worldview on each point and promotes what is right in their own eyes. Frankly, this shouldn't surprise us, as it's been the story of mankind from the very beginning. What God establishes, man rejects and rebels against. Satan falsely promised Eve that eating the forbidden fruit would lead to wisdom and liberation, but the opposite occurred: shame, enslavement, and ultimately death. Our guest this weekend is Carl Truman. He is a professor of biblical and theological studies at Grove City College and the author of the book The Desecration of Man, How the Rejection of God Degrades Our Humanity. This is our new featured resource, and we'll tell you how you can order a copy today. We hope this discussion helps you better discern what is at work in our society and how the only answer is to repent, believe, and follow God's gospel and will. Let's get to the interview with Carl Truman. Carl, it's so good to have you on the Christian Worldview radio program. This is your first time on the program. Before we get into the topic of your book, tell us about your background, how you became a Christian, and what you do now.
20: My background is I grew up in England, the West Country of England, over in Gloucestershire. I became a Christian. There was no single moment of flash of lightning moment, but I became a Christian sometime during my first year at university. I was an undergraduate at the University of Cambridge. Through reading a book by Dr. J.I. Packer. I'm married, kids, granddaughter, and currently I have two hats. I'm a visiting fellow at the University of Notre Dame, but my full-time job that I'm returning to in a couple of months' time is teaching in the Biblical and Theological Studies Department at Grove City College in Western Pennsylvania.
19: Thank you for sharing that with us. Now, let's get to your book. On the inside cover of your book, where it gives almost the thesis or what is this book about, it says, in The Desecration of Man, Carl Truman argues that modern man's crisis of meaning stems from a rejection of a simple truth
1: that we, humans, were made in the image of God, unmoored from the basic moral fact that secures human dignity, that we're made in the image of God. We violently disrespect our own minds and bodies through abortion, pornography, casual sex, gender transitions, and more. And in this respect, we blaspheme God himself with devastating practical and spiritual consequences. So, Carl, the rejection of God is really the story of humanity. That really explains what goes on in our world. Explain what you mean, though, by the desecration of man. And is it worse now than previously, or is it just more evident now?
20: The interesting thing, of course, is if we're made in God's image, then one of the ways that we can demonstrate independence from God, our God-like stature, is to transgress the limits that God has placed upon us and the end which God has tailored us towards. And we see that back in Genesis 3 in the narrative when the serpent tempts Eve by saying, you know, God knows that if you eat of the fruit of the tree, you will be like God. If you want to be God-like, then you've got to break the rules. You've got to break God's rules. The paradox of that, of course, is that what gives us our dignity, what makes us unique, what makes us special is the fact we're made in the image of God. And therefore, throwing off that image or rejecting what that image requires of us, although it promises to deliver us as gods ourselves, what it actually does is it degrades

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4: Book of Genesis, the origin of this idea, defines these as going forth and reproducing, subduing the earth, and living life under the authority of God the Creator. Then you say, we now live in a world that no longer agrees on that definition. We often experience our world as one that is disenchanted, one that finds implausible the idea that there is anything transcendent to which we can point to find meaning and significance in the imminent. And then you say, modern society glories in transgression, and transgression is exhilarating. I thought that was a very interesting observation. You set up this contrast in this early part of the book where you say, like, the mayor of Belfast, Ireland had done this stained glass window in City Hall depicting a young man with a t-shirt that says, "Save sodomy from Ulster." In other words, the original quote was "Save Ulster," I think it's the town or something in Ireland, from sodomy, but it was a perversion or a mockery of that. So they're promoting the LGBTQ movement. And then you say the contrast is, yet people today, they're all for that. But then you get a warning before you go to a movie in the 1940s that there's going to be smoking scenes in this movie, and you better be aware of that.
5: Yeah.
4: And so talk about how the exhilarating rebellion part of this, how the desecration of man, the rebellion against God, the rejection of him, that is just the inner motivation that drives this desecration.
5: You said it in a much larger context. I think what's emerged in the last 500-600 years is slowly but surely a notion of what it means to be human defined by autonomy. You know, if you lived in the Middle Ages in the village in my home county of Gloucestershire, everything about you would have been given to you. You'd have had no say over it. Where you were born, where you lived your life, the church you were baptized, married, and would be buried by. There would be no career choice. Born the son of the local blacksmith, hey, you're going to be a blacksmith when you grow up. Born the son of a local peasant farmer, you're going to be a peasant farmer when you grow up. Everything that defined you as a human being was solid and fixed, and you had no choice or power over it. The last 400 or 500 years, all of that has changed. Most of us, if not all of us in the West now, are really defined by things that we've chosen. We choose where to work. We choose who we marry. We choose the career path. We choose where we go to college. And that means that the sense of self has dramatically changed. As we might say, as external authority has faded away, the sense of self has moved inwards. And that then raises another question. So what does it mean to be genuinely me? If I was to ask a medieval peasant that, well, to be genuinely me in the Middle Ages would have been to have conformed to those things that were given. They're not solid anymore. What does it mean to be genuinely me? Well, that's where the notion of authenticity emerges. And how do I know my actions are authentic? Because I have chosen them independently and freely for myself. And that tends, on the whole, to tilt us in the direction of breaking the rules. How do we know we're authentic? Because we don't simply accept the sexual mores of previous generations. In fact, we break through them. We don't simply accept the morality, the customs, the art, the culture of previous generations. We smash through them. We transgress. So the whole notion of the modern self as a kind of autonomous, expressive individual points strongly towards transgression as a means of authentication.
4: And you also say that the reason this has changed, this move to radical autonomy, trying to be your own God, rejecting everything that God established, it's often assigned to industrialization or bureaucracy. Explain why those two reasons are not why we are where we are today.
5: Well, that connects to what's often referred to as the disenchantment thesis, which was made popular by a German sociologist, Max Weber, in the early 20th century. And he was really pointing out that industrialization, the development of industrialized labor and bureaucracy, you know, massive state bureaucracies, led to a different experience of the world for the individual. The individual, in some sense,

0: loses value. I mean, think, if you're the blacksmith in the medieval village, you're a very important person. Only you can do that job. You're not replaceable with somebody else. So there's a sense of value that you feel about yourself in that context. Once people are making horseshoes in factories and the only skill needed is pressing a button or pulling a lever, anybody can do it. You're very replaceable. So this kind of disillusionment about what it means to be me as an individual sets in. And bureaucracy does a similar thing. If ever you had to tackle with the healthcare system or the immigration system, you know exactly what it means to be a number rather than an individual person in the way you're treated. So what I was getting at there is, there have been developments in modern society that have led to a loss of the sense of depth and mystery, magic in the world around us, and lost a sense of depth in ourselves as well. And that's become a very popular way, even among Christians, of thinking about what's going on in contemporary society. We're living in a world that's disenchanted, and the answer is we need to re-enchant the world. Well, I'm persuaded by that about 80%, should we say. But it doesn't quite go to the moral heart of the problem. And the example I use in the book is the language surrounding abortion. Disenchantment explains to me language about abortion should be safe, legal, and rare. The world is not what it should be. Sometimes we have to do bad stuff to avoid worse stuff. And when we do it, we want it to be safe, legal, and rare. That seems to me to be the logic underlying that, a kind of disillusioned acceptance of what's gone on. That's very different to shouting your abortion, proclaiming your abortion on a sweatshirt, talking about abortion as a fundamental human right, that you can't truly be a woman unless you have access to this right. There's a glorying in abortion there that is absent from what I might say the rather squeamish and sort of embarrassed tone of safe, legal, and rare. The former, safe, legal, and rare, I think, can be explained in terms of disenchantment. The glorying in destruction of our more recent iterations of the pro-abortion movement, that goes beyond disenchantment. There's something active and destructive going on there. And that's what I say, you know, that's desecration. Why does society find that exhilarating? Because there's nothing more exhilarating than having the blood of God on your hands, defying those things that God says need to be followed, trashing the sacred, and there's nothing more sacred than those who bear his image on the face of the planet.
1: And I think that's so accurate, because you see things on social media, you just say someone's clearly, or a group of people are clearly just sticking their finger in the eye of God, doing something, you just, I can't believe that. But what you just said explains it. There's an intentional destruction and a glorying and exhilaration that they're getting when they destroy things that God has established for our good and his glory, by the way. And I think, Carl, this goes to explain so much of what is taking place politically, let's say in our country, on the left. I want to read from early in the book. You say that there's a dominant cultural pathology that is particularly notable in today's cultural elites. Transgression of that once considered sacred has become the primary task. And transgression of the sacred is exhilarating, as you've been discussing, precisely because it makes us feel like gods, the creators of our own meanings and our own selves. All we need to do is cross lines previously enforced by the idea of God with a capital G, and we thereby assume the role of being gods. That sounds to me like that defines the political left today. And we'll get into the political right in a second, because you did mention there's a desecration going on there too. But talk about the political left today, even in America and abroad, and how that paradigm defines it.
0: Well, the political left, I think, certainly in the United States and also in many parts of Europe, has defined itself, I would say, on the basis of destroying what it means to be human. Whether we're talking about abortion, whether we're talking about transgenderism, which involves the mutilation and destruction of the body, whether you're talking about medically assisted suicide, all of these things really strike very deeply at the heart of anthropology. When I was growing up in Europe, the political debates in England were, you know, they're about tax rates, or, you know, should it be a mixed economy or purely private enterprise? And they were significant and important debates, but they weren't quite so directly assaults on what it means to be human that we see today. Today, we're in a political environment where the left is laser focused, or certainly the radical elements of the left. I'm not going to embrace everybody left of center in this, but the radical elements of the left, the noisiest parts of the left, are laser focused on dismantling what it means to be human, and maybe not just dismantling it, but smashing it to pieces and taking delight in so doing.
1: Smash the patriarchy. I was at a place and I saw the t-shirt that said that, and he's like, who thinks that way? We want to smash the patriarchal system that God set up with God the Father. Carl Truman is our guest today here on the Christian Worldview. We're talking about his brand new book, The Desecration of Man. You talked about the political left and how it is defined by the desecration of man and the destruction of anything that's sacred. How do you see that desecration operating on the right politically as well, too, in terms of President Trump and maybe the MAGA movement?
0: There are a number of things one could point to there. Most obviously, I think, the crudity of language that is deployed. The last two presidents have been the most foul-mouthed presidents in the history of the United States. Well, what's so attractive about using the F-bomb in public, for example, which would have ended a political career 40 years ago? It's transgressive. It makes you look cool and hip in a transgressive world. Think about the vice president who's touted as a devout Catholic convert, but can use the F-bomb as good as anybody. And he's quite happy to treat other people made in the image of God like dirt on his social media accounts. While in terms of policies, it seems to me that the left is the most explicitly committed to what we might call anti-humanism, when I take humanism there to mean understanding human beings made in the image of God. The way the right behaves is often anti-humanist as well.
1: Carl Truman gives us a lot to think about and a lot of clarity about what drives the unbelieving world we live in. The goal is to replace God and to be their own God. And by smashing God's laws, it makes them feel powerful and autonomous. But it always ends badly. Carl's new book, The Desecration of Man, How the Rejection of God Degrades Our Humanity, is our new featured resource. The book is hardcover, 256 pages, and retails for $29. For a limited time, you can order it for a donation of any amount to The Christian Worldview by going to thechristianworldview.org or calling 1-888-646-2233 or writing to Box 401, Excelsior, Minnesota 55331. We have much more coming up with Carl Truman, so please stay with us. I'm David Wheaton. 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You are invited to two events in September. The first is the Christian Worldview Speaker Series event on Saturday, September 12th at Stonehouse Farm in Jordan, Minnesota, with Pastor Travis Allen of Grace Church in Greeley, Colorado, who is a longtime favorite guest on the program and former managing director of Grace to You and a U.S. Navy SEAL. We will discuss a wide range of current events and issues of the faith, along with audience questions. Dinner will be served. 2 days later, on Monday, September 14th, is the annual Overcomer Foundation Cup golf and dinner event at White Bear Yacht Club near St. Paul, Minnesota. Golfers from near and far experience an enjoyable day of golf, meals, and fellowship, all in support of the Overcomer Foundation, which is the nonprofit organization that directs the Christian Worldview. More details and registration for both events is at thechristianworldview.org or call us at 1-888-646-2233. The July-August issue of the Christian Worldview Journal commemorates 250 years of America. Ed Vitagliano of American Family Association writes how foundations of our past provide a blueprint for future political and cultural renewal. My column is about the consequences of a nation rebelling against God and the blessings for repentance as described in Psalm chapter 2. There is lots of additional content, including the insert with resources for adults and children. 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I'm David Wheaton. 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Our topic today is How the Rejection of God Degrades Our Humanity, which is the subtitle of the book titled The Desecration of Man, written by our guest, Carl Truman. You write in the book, Carl, you say, in sum, this book argues that there are only two ways to address the question. The question is, what is man? We can embrace Nietzsche's challenge and continue the project of self-creation, becoming our own gods, or we can embrace the Christian faith with its dogmas, its cultic practices, and its ethics. We'll get to that in a bit. So there is no stable third option. We must choose today whom we will follow, Christianity's Messiah or Nietzsche's madman. All else is nihilism. Is there a third way, though, that is becoming very popular today, at least in the West, in Europe, in your country where you're from, in the UK? And this is the rise of Islam. How does Islam factor into what you see as the desecration of man? Because this seems to be becoming dominant in many places in Western civilization.
0: The rise of Islam is interesting, clearly connected to immigration patterns in the West, particularly in Western Europe. I think I'm right in saying that Islam does not believe that human beings are made in the image of God. So there's a clear theological divide between Muslims and Christians there. I would say Islam is a great example of something that's moving in to fill the vacuum. Most people who sit and reflect for any length of time on what's going on relative to humanity realize that the problem is fundamentally a metaphysical one. It's one that points beyond this world to some grounding of this world in something beyond. And Islam offers a metaphysical answer to that, that the world is created by Allah, etc., etc. So I would say people moving towards Islam are asking the right question. As a Christian, I'd say they're coming up with the wrong answer. But certainly the rise of Islam is intimately connected to the spiritual and metaphysical poverty of the West at this point.
1: Following up on that question about the rise of Islam in the Western civilization, especially Western Europe, how is the digression taking place in Europe, which was formerly very strongly Christian, the Reformation and everything that took place there? Yeah. How is what is taking place there a case study in the thesis of your book? And what has been the process for how that has taken place in Europe and to some degree what is happening in some places in America right now?
0: Americans often talk about Europe as if it was a coherent entity. Of course, it isn't. It's a collection of different countries that have very different cultures. You know, my home country of England even has a different culture to that of Scotland, let alone Italy or Spain. But certainly, I would say in England, what we've seen clearly as immigration plays a significant role. And without wanting to get too much into the nitty-gritty, Islam at the moment exerts an oversized influence because the current Labour government has much of its power base in inner cities where Islam is strong. If you were to visit my home village in Gloucestershire, it's not really changed much since I was a kid there 40 years ago. So there are local political reasons why we see Islam exerting such power and influence. I would say that some of the problem has been the corruption of the church. The child abuse scandal that swirled around the Catholic Church for many years has done a lot of damage to the Catholic Church's credibility. And by given the fact that a lot of people don't make a distinction between churches, you know, if you're in a church, you tend to blur the distinctions. That, I think, has had an effect on all churches in terms of how they're perceived. I think we've had 50 or 60 years of a strong cultural emphasis that has downplayed Christianity or damned Christianity in the public sphere for the longest time. England, I think, also had, you know, its powerhouse church was the Church of England. Well, the Church of England, though there are some faithful men, women in the Church of England on the whole long ago became the sort of a vassal of the secular state and was there really to do the secular state's bidding or to be treated like a joke. So there are strong impulses within the culture that have downgraded the authority of Christianity in England.
1: Let's touch on something that you mentioned earlier about technology, how technology has led in some way to this desecration or destruction of man. You talk about feminism in the book, and you say this kind of feminism is a direct challenge to the notion that we have limits, obligations, and ends. God established limits and obligations and ends for us, and those are to be, no, we don't pay attention to those anymore. Yeah. It sees the womb as a limitation. It sees motherhood as an imposition, and it sees the reproductive teleology of the body not as something to be embraced, but as something to be overcome. It involves a desecration of the human body in all three aspects. And then skipping down a bit, you quote the opening lines of the Transhumanist Manifesto. You say the Transhumanist Manifesto challenges the human condition. This condition asserts that aging is a disease. Augmentation and enhancement to the human body and brain are essential to prevail, and that well-being is essential to prosper within safe and healthy environments. And so the common types of issues we see in the news nowadays, people are trying to transcend being a human. I want my brain to live forever, and I want to upgrade my brain, and all this technology used. How is the technological aspect, almost like a technocracy, enhancing and augmenting this desecration of man?
0: I think you're putting your finger on what's key there, that technology really allows us to think that any given limits are problems. And you're referring there to sort of the radical feminism that sort of flows from Simone de Beauvoir, the French thinker, who makes a comment, you know, women won't be truly liberated until motherhood is abolished. Very explicit that the body is a problem. And I think transhumanism picks that up. And we now live in an era where technology allows us to imagine that. Again, think of going to a doctor 200 years ago and saying, I think I'm a woman trapped in a man's body. The doctor would have said, well, that's a problem. It's a problem with your mind. You need to bring your mind into line with your body. Today, you're likely to get completely the opposite answer. That's a problem with your body. We need to bring your body into line with your mind. Well, what's the difference? The difference is the technology available today makes it possible to imagine that we can be born a man and turn ourselves electively into a woman. So technology is absolutely crucial to the way we imagine the authority of our bodies. And secondly, just about the authority of the body. If I'm correct, that the last 500 or 600 years have been marked by an increasingly explicit and active rebellion against external authority, then what is the last great external authority? It's our bodies. I say to the students in class, okay, you can self-identify as anything you want, but you cannot self-identify as immortal, because sooner or later your body will assert its authority on that question and you will die. And so I think it's not incidental that technology is turning its attention now to breaking through what they would consider the last enemy, and that is the limited nature of the human body.
1: And that's my next question for you, because you spend a couple of chapters talking about that, of the final enemy being death. You also have a chapter on mechanical reproduction. And so these issues of how sex has been changed from not something within the covenant of marriage for reproduction, for unity within husband and wife, how that's become, as you write, mechanical reproduction, and also with the issue of in vitro fertilization too. Touch on those and explain more about how death is treated nowadays. You even see there's not a sacredness to death anymore. It's, we want to ignore it. It's very transient and over, and let's move on. How have those things approaching core issues of life, of the sexual relationship and death, been altered?
0: Sex, one could make various comments. One, of course, is that we now think of sex as recreation. We don't see it as primarily connected to marriage or procreation. And the reason we do that is technological. We're able to avoid the natural consequences of sex through antibiotics and contraceptives that would have been impossible or very difficult many, many years ago. The issue of IVF and surrogacy, I think, you know, one has to handle these very sensitively, because they're often very delicate pastoral things. The young couple who can't have children and are desperate to have a child desire a good thing. One wouldn't want to stand in judgment over them for their desire. The question is, when we start to take control of procreation and we start to conceive in test tubes, for example, that has consequences. Now, the consequence many Christians think of course, is a so-called surplus embryo problem, where, if you're pro-life and you believe life begins at conception, suddenly you've got all of these surplus lives. What do you do with those? In this book, I go a little further and say, though, that even if you just produce one embryo in that process, the question of what IVF and particularly surrogacy do to children and motherhood in modern culture is a significant one. Surrogate mothers, what is their legal status? They just become baby-carrying machines. The law courts have to treat children like things because lawsuits blow up around IVF and around surrogacy that are really quite horrific when you look at the details. Mm-hmm. Now, it's not the only thing that turns children into objects. I think no-fault divorce does the same. The judge has to decide who gets the couch, who gets the dog, and who gets the kids. So it's not the only thing in modern society, but the seizing hold of reproduction, bringing it under human control, has unforeseen consequences for how we think about what it means to be human. We turn human beings from persons into things. Death, of course, is always going to be the great challenge because it is the great limiting factor of human existence. And in the book, I point to a number of ways we deal with it. One, we trivialize it through Hollywood movies, for example, where I would say it becomes kind of harmless, if you like. Another way we deal with it is we ignore it. We don't have graveyards by our churches anymore, often for zoning reasons, of course, but it affects the imagination. We're not confronted with the presence of the dead in our midst as previous generations were. And then, of course, we have the transhumanist gambit. Don't worry, we'll be able to overcome death through the doubling down on technological prowess. We trivialize, we ignore, or we try to control it. Those are the three basic elements there.
1: Carl Truman is our guest today. He is the author of the book we're discussing, The Desecration of Man, How the Rejection of God Degrades Our Humanity. And the book is our new featured resource. It's hardcover, 256 pages, and retails for $29. 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Contact information will be given during this break. We have one more segment with Carl Truman coming up, where he will tell us the solution to man desecrating himself. I'm David Wheaton, and you are listening to the Christian Worldview radio program. You are invited to two events in September. The first is the Christian Worldview Speaker Series event on Saturday, September 12th at Stonehouse Farm in Jordan, Minnesota, with Pastor Travis Allen of Grace Church in Greeley, Colorado, who is a longtime favorite guest on the program and former managing director of Grace to You and a U.S. Navy SEAL. We will discuss a wide range of current events and issues of the faith, along with audience questions. Dinner will be served. 2 days later, on Monday, September 14th, is the annual Overcomer Foundation Cup golf and dinner event at White Bear Yacht Club near St. Paul, Minnesota. Golfers from near and far experience an enjoyable day of golf, meals, and fellowship, all in support of the Overcomer Foundation, which is the nonprofit organization that directs the Christian Worldview. More details and registration for both events is at thechristianworldview.org or call us at 1-888-646-2233. The July-August issue of the Christian Worldview Journal commemorates 250 years of America. Ed Vitagliano of American Family Association writes how foundations of our past provide a blueprint for future political and cultural renewal. My column is about the consequences of a nation rebelling against God and the blessings for repentance as described in Psalm chapter 2. There's lots of additional content, including the insert with resources for adults and children. 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I'm David Wheaton. 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Our topic today is How the Rejection of God Degrades Our Humanity, which is the subtitle of the book titled The Desecration of Man, written by our guest, Carl Truman. Final two questions for you, Carl, because I want to get toward the end of the book. When you talk about what is the answer to the desecration of man is the consecration of man. And so you talk in the final chapter of the book on the consecration of man. There needs to be a return to deep-rooted Christian faith, not just cultural Christianity.
0: Yeah.
1: And you say this, Christianity is a religion that has at least three dimensions, creed, cult, and code. And precisely because desecration is a function of the modern social imaginary, we need more than just arguments to solve the problem. Creed, cult, and code are all vital. The reassertion of our limits, obligations, and ends, remember that little triad we talked about earlier, is the result of all three. So you say a lot there. Define some things for us. What the social imaginary is,
0: yeah.
1: Why creed, cult, and code are important, and then also the limits, obligations, and ends. I know that's a three-part question, but I know you can handle it.
0: Yeah, well, social imaginary is a term coined by Charles Taylor. It's a rather ugly term because he uses an adjective as a noun, imaginary. But what he's really getting at there is that the way that we think about the world is much less to do with arguments we've heard and been persuaded by, and it's more intuitive than that. We imagine the world to be a certain way. And I think that points to the fact that if you're going to win hearts and souls and minds, you've got to present people with more than just an argument. You've got to grab their imagination. Think of why most people shifted their view towards being favorable to gay marriage. It wasn't because they read books on the subject. It was because they had gay friends or because they watched Will and Grace on the TV. Their intuitions were shaped. It was not a propositional thing so much as an intuitive thing. So, turning to the church then, the battle for souls today. First of all, we do need good teaching. Clearly, the Bible teaches things about God and about man that we need to press home on people. But the church needs to do more than that. It needs to have a form of worship, a cult, that reflects that, that embodies that, and presses it on people. Again, think about sermons you've heard and hymns that you've sung. I bet you remember more clearly the hymns you've sung than the sermons you've heard. The hymns shape us. Singing corporately shapes us. The rhythm of the worship service shapes us. And then we have the code, and that's the way we live our lives. And if, as I argue in parts of the book, the problem is today that we treat other persons as things, the way we live our lives, treating other persons as persons, becomes important. And so something like hospitality is part of consecration as well. Just as ancient Israel were to be hospitable to the sojourner in their midst, so the church is to be hospitable to people as well. Again, think about, I bet you probably don't remember any lectures you went to at college, but you may well remember being invited to a professor's house for Sunday lunch. Hospitality grabs the imagination. And the great thing is it also, this spreads the responsibility among the people of God. Not everybody can be a great apologist. Not everybody can be a great preacher or teacher. But within the body of Christ, there are different tasks. And okay, maybe you're not a great teacher, but maybe you can be hospitable on a Sunday or during the week. And that too plays a part in the church's task of reaching out to the world around with hope by demonstrating what it means to be truly human, made in the image of God.
1: So we need a deep-rooted faith, one that would have to be based on personal individual salvation, repentance, and believing the gospel. It can't just be checking off the boxes of going to church and singing the songs, because unbelievers typically don't even want to do those things because they don't have a transformed heart.
0: Yeah.
1: They have not a regenerated heart. So there has to be personal regeneration.
0: Yeah.
1: And so you gave some things there just in your last answer, but what would be your final exhortation to Christians today, pastors listening, to be able to identify this desecration of man? Because a lot of things in your book stood out to me. Oh, that makes sense. When you see what's going on in that particular culture warring issue, you see it. Oh, okay. That's why it's taking place. So what is your exhortation to Christians to stand against that? What kind of posture, what kind of language, in what means should we stand against it and instead work toward the consecration of man? Yeah. Is it through evangelism, discipleship? What do you suggest?
0: I suppose through all the above, I would say that understand what it means to be made in the image of God. And often when you talk to people about that, they think immediately of, well, it means to be rational, for example. I would say also, it also means to be personal. It means to be a person. We are free beings who interact with each other freely. When we look into the eyes of somebody else, we don't just see another thing. We see, as Adam says, you know, flesh of my flesh and bone of my bone. Treating other people as persons of value and not just as things, that's key. And so I would say to pastors out there, think about how you cultivate that in your church. Obviously, you've got to teach it. But also in the way you worship and the way you encourage your people to live their lives 7 days a week, those are areas where we can really press home what it means to be truly human.
1: Well, Carl, we so appreciate the thoughtfulness that went into writing this book, The Desecration of Man. We thank you for coming on the Christian Worldview radio program today, and we just wish all of God's best and grace to you.
0: Thanks very much for having me on.
1: Again, Carl Truman has been our guest today. We have links to him at our website, thechristianworldview.org. If you missed any of the interview today, you can hear it again at our website or via podcast. You can also order his book, The Desecration of Man, for a donation of any amount to the Christian Worldview. Our contact information will be given immediately following today's program. His book is important because it explains why things are the way they are in the world. It's been the same pattern from the very beginning. God establishes his perfect will and ways, man rejects it, and in doing so, doesn't elevate himself, as he thinks he will, but rather desecrates himself and the world around him and brings God's judgment upon himself. Remember Adam and Eve in the garden? What God told them for their good, they rejected and then disobeyed and suffered the shame, the separation, and the death that is the result of sin. The same pattern with Cain, their son. God established his will for sacrifice for sin. Take the best of your flock, an animal sacrifice. Cain rejected that and decided to do it his own way, with a sacrifice from his crops. The same pattern with Israel. God revealed himself to Israel and how he was to be worshipped. They rejected him and worshipped other gods, desecrated themselves, incurred judgment, and were ultimately taken out of their own country that God had given to them. The same pattern in America. We started out acknowledging God in his ways to a large degree. The Declaration of Independence and Constitution and our laws are largely based on biblical principles. But the rebels can't have that. And so there has been an unending revolution to undermine and destroy this country and transform it into a secular socialist utopia. This sentence caught my attention from Carl Truman's book. Quote, "Modern society glories in transgression, and transgression is exhilarating." He goes on to say, if one rejects God, everything changes. Those who kill God, so to speak, those who indulge in the greatest act of desecration, are obliged to become gods themselves and to desecrate God's image again and again, unquote. Why do unbelievers glory in transgression, in sin? Why is sin or transgression exhilarating? Why does man want to be his own God? Being like God or usurping God's authority is the root motivation behind every sin. It's God says one thing, I will do another. Listen to what Satan told Eve in the garden. The serpent said to the woman, Genesis 3 verse 4, "You surely will not die if you eat the forbidden fruit." Verse 5, "For God knows that in the day you eat from it, your eyes will be opened, and listen to this, and you will be like God, knowing good and evil." You will be like God. This is irresistible for unregenerate mankind. To be like God, to know more, to have more power, to achieve a higher state. So glorying in sin or transgression against God, being exhilarated by it, and striving to be our own God. These are all related. It all begins with the sin nature we are all born with and then cultivate. Just like a child cries to get its own way. So our default position is about getting our own way in life and satisfying our own fleshly desires. And then along comes the Father, God, with his perfect will and ways that he designed for our good and his glory. He makes us male or female, but we don't like being told what we must be. He designed sex to be within marriage for unity and procreation. We don't like that supposed restriction. Unregenerate men and women want to gratify their flesh by having sex with whomever they want, whenever they want. And then when a baby is conceived, we want the choice to end that life. The Bible actually says that hearing God's laws with a rebellious heart only makes us want to break the laws even more. Romans 7, for while we were in the flesh, Paul writes, the sinful passions in our flesh, which were aroused by the law, were at work in the members of our body to bear fruit for death. So when our inborn rebellion is not repented of, the lust to be our own God and get our own way and just replace God, it only intensifies. So the unbeliever, thinking he's the master of his own ship, he takes pleasure in sinning against God. He thinks he's winning against God. In fact, sin is not just pleasurable and self-glorifying, but it's exhilarating and exciting to be taking on and defeating God. Have you ever noticed what it says at the end of Romans chapter 1 that describes this downward spiral of the unbeliever? Romans 1 verse 28, and just as they, unbelievers, did not see fit to acknowledge God any longer, God gave them over to a depraved mind to do those things which are not proper, being filled with all unrighteousness, wickedness, greed, and it goes on to all sorts of sin. And then it finishes the chapter this way, verse 32, and although they, unbelievers, know the ordinance of God, that those who practice such things are worthy of death, they not only do the same sins, but also give hearty approval to those who practice them. So this passage says they know God's laws. They know God's judgment for breaking the laws, but they don't care. They give hearty approval to sin. They find it exhilarating. They want to be their own God. This was exactly the pattern of Satan himself. Isaiah 14 describes the king of Babylon, who some biblical scholars also think represents Satan in his fall from heaven. Whatever way you look at it, it describes the rebel and his motivation. Isaiah 14, how have you fallen from heaven, O star of the morning, son of the dawn? You have been cut down to the earth, you who have weakened the nations. But you said in your heart, I will ascend to heaven, I will raise my throne above the stars, and I will sit on the mount of assembly in the recesses of the north, I will ascend above the heights of the cloud, I will make myself like the Most High. It's I. So as Carl Truman was saying, when we reject God and being made in his image to operate according to his will and ways, we don't elevate ourselves like we think we will. But we desecrate ourselves. We literally become crazy. Because what's crazier than thinking we can usurp God and get away with it? Frank Sinatra's popular song, I Did It My Way, it's like our own pathetic little kingdom that accomplishes nothing except for temporarily gratifying our flesh and corrupting other people. It all comes crashing down, and we find ourselves on our knees, bowing before Christ as Lord. Philippians 2, verse 10, at the name of Jesus, it says, every knee will bow of those who are in heaven and on earth and under the earth, and that every tongue will confess that Jesus Christ is Lord to the glory of God the Father. So each of us has a choice to bow before Christ now willingly, enthusiastically, and gratefully as Savior and Lord, or to bow before him unwillingly in judgment. The choice should be obvious, but fear of God and fear of judgment, or even the positive side of reward and eternal life, are no match for a proud heart that demands it gets its own way. So the antidote to the desecration of man, which comes from rejecting God, is repentance of sin and bowing before him, believing in his plan of salvation that was earned through his Son. So if you've never been born again, as Jesus commands, call us or go to our website and click on the page, What Must I Do to Be Saved? Because reconciliation with God is infinitely better than the desecration of ourselves. 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
7: Near the end of the Revolutionary War, George Washington received a letter from one of his own officers. Colonel Louis Nicola suggested that America might be better served by a monarchy, with Washington himself as king. Washington firmly rejected the idea. He had spent years leading Americans in a fight for independence from a monarchy. He would not see that victory end with America creating a king of its own. He understood that the cause of the revolution was greater than any one man. His example reminds us that power can be offered, earned, or taken. But character determines whether we use it for ourselves or remain faithful to something greater.
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12: Hello, hello, and welcome to the Food for Your Soul ministry. This is Bishop Ron C. Hill, and I'm blessed to be the pastor of the Love and Unity Church of God in Christ right here in the city of Compton, California. And I'm glad you tuned in on today. She passed on, and of course he was going through a grieving time, and he requested that I would go teaching instead. And at a wonderful time, initially, I went complaining inside because I had so much to do right here. I didn't want to break what I was doing. But after getting there, I was excited about the convention, great preaching, great fellowship. But I was blessed because last week I was able to pray with 14 people to receive Christ as Savior. Eight of them were women and six of them were men. In and around the St. Louis, Missouri area, from the people who work at the car rental agency and hotels and restaurants and street corners, God blessed me to pray with 14 people to receive Christ as Savior. And a couple of them was kind of unique. One of the ladies, a beautiful black young lady who worked at the hotel behind the desk checking the patrons in, and I began to talk to her about Christ. And there was so much background noise until she couldn't hear me. So she volunteered to come up around the counter and got close to me, and I began to talk to her. When she came around the corner, the Holy Spirit gave me a word for her. A word of knowledge came into my spirit about her. I spoke it to her, and she broke down. She breaks down and began to weep. She began to cry. And so-and-so to one of the employees wanted to know, well, she's okay. She said, I'm just fine, but he's talking to me. And she said, when I looked into your eyes when you walked up, she said, I knew that you had something to tell me. So I proceeded to give her the plan of salvation, and I led her in repentance. and to accept Christ as a Savior. And she stood right there in the hotel with all of the traffic going by, and she accepted Christ as a Savior. And I said to her, I said, now, where is Jesus now? She said, Jesus is in my heart. And that made me very, very happy to hear that. And in another incident, it took place after I taught the class. My wife and I went to one of the meals that was served at the women's convention. And we were sitting at the table. So, of course, I was on fire to talk about soul winning. So I started talking about soul winning. And a young lady across from me, she became very interested in knowing how to win souls to Christ. And I assured her that I would teach her. And I gave her a couple of pointers sitting at the table as to how to do it. And once we had finished our meal, I stood up and I looked into the face of this very young Latino young man. But I saw a light around him. I saw a light around him. I thought, wow, this guy is lit up. But he didn't know Christ as Savior. So I began to talk with him about Jesus. And I went through my steps that I use to pray for people to receive Christ as Savior. And he went on to pray to receive Christ as Savior. And his face lit up even more. And he began to beat upon his chest. He said, I have Christ in my heart. And it blessed me because the persons that I had been eating with, they were observing it. And one of them commented and said, oh, that was easy. And I responded, yes, it was easy. And you can learn to do the same thing. Now I proceeded to begin to exit the dining area. And the young man that I led to the Lord came and tapped me on the shoulder and gained my attention. I turned to him. He said, could I get you to pray for my friend? I said, absolutely. So up stepped a man, and actually, the friend was his dad. They both worked at the hotel. It was his dad. And his dad approached him. He said, I observed you praying for my son. Would you pray for me as well? So, of course, I gave him the plan of salvation, and I had him to raise his hands before God. I had led him into repentance. I led him into accepting Christ as Savior, laying hands on him. The power of God touched him. He accepted Christ, and he too began to say he's in my heart. And there was a few saints still left in the dining area, and they all began to praise and clap their hands, praise the Lord, after seeing this man accept Christ as Savior. By the way, when you pray with somebody to receive Christ as Savior, and they actually get born again, according to the scriptures, there is joy in the presence of the angels of God over one sinner that repent over than more than 99 just persons. So soul winning, and I don't like to use the term soul winning as much as sharing the gospel of Christ with the world, because everybody you share the gospel with will not accept Christ as Savior. My wife and I were out at having a meal, and I began to talk to this lady about Christ, and come to find out, when I got to the place where she was following me in prayer, when I got to the place to say that Jesus Christ is Lord and that he suffered and bled, she stopped. She said, I don't believe that. I said, well, good day. Enjoy the rest of your day. We didn't have anything else to talk about, because if she did not accept the fact that Jesus Christ was born of the Virgin Mary and that Jesus Christ is God and that he did die and that he was in the tomb for 3 days, and on the third day, God the Father raised him from the dead. If a person doesn't believe that, it isn't anything else to talk about. I give them the gospel message, and then I let them go, because you can't force a person to accept Christ as Savior. That's something that God has to do. And I want to make a statement right here. As far as soul winning is concerned, we are the proclaimer. We proclaim it, but the Holy Spirit reveals it. Did you catch that today? When it comes to personal evangelism, and listen, please don't be offended, but I pray with thousands of people since 1972 outside the four walls of the church to receive Christ as Savior. But God made it clear to me that I don't save anybody. I've had people say, well, this is the man that saved me. I said, no, I didn't save you. The only thing I did was that I preached the gospel to you. I gave you the gospel, and the Holy Ghost is the one who does the convicting. Nobody, and I stress nobody, can come into the Son except the Father in heaven draw him. So we operate in business with God. We are working, we are workers together with Christ. God loves sinners, and God wants to save them. But he's in need of those of us who are in the church to get busy telling them, shall I say, preaching to them the gospel of Christ. So I want to share with you today and tomorrow time permitting on how to get yourself involved.

anointed and on fire to do this oftentimes before you can catch it. Now you can catch it otherwise. But I believe one of the primary ways to catch the anointing, to have a concern and a burden to win souls to Christ, you have to have somebody to lay hands on you and or teach it to you and preach it to you until the Holy Spirit revisit to you and you get actively engaged in the promotion of the gospel of Christ, the making of a disciple. Number one, if you're going to be a person that's going to win souls to Christ and, shall I say, preach the gospel of Christ outside the four walls of the church, the number one thing you have to have is that you have to be 100% committed to the gospel yourself. You've got to know that Jesus Christ is Lord. You've got to be convinced of the fact that he was born of the Virgin Mary. You've got to be convinced of the fact that he performed miracles, signs, and wonders while he was here. In fact, all of the signs and wonders and miracles that he performed are not written in the book, but he did much more than is recorded. And you have to know that he was arrested illegally, that they whipped him, they beat him with rods, they pulled the flesh from his bones and pulled out his beard, took a crown of thorns and jammed them down on his head, and then they nailed Jesus to the cross. They put spikes in his hands and in his feet, and he died on that cross, shedding his holy, pure blood. It's also important, if you want to be successful in preaching the gospel to the world out there, you got to be convinced in your heart that when Jesus Christ suffered and bled and died on that cross, he became sin for us. I believe it's in 2 Corinthians chapter 5, verse 21. The Bible says, he who knew no sin became sin for us, that we might be made the righteousness of God in him. In effect, when Jesus was down on that cross, God the Father put all of the wrath, listen, all of the wrath that God had for sinners, he put that wrath on his own son. He punished his son for our sins. This is one of the reasons why we should really, really appreciate Jesus, glorify Jesus, honor Jesus, and be satisfied with the salvation that he's given us. He who knew no sin, talking about Jesus, became sin for us. In other words, God punished Jesus for our sins. He died on the cross in our place. You should have been there. I should have been there. But he died in our place. And it's important to know that God put all of the anger and wrath that he had for sinners, he punished his son for it, so that those of us who desire to be transitioned out of the world of sin and to become a part of the kingdom of God, is mandatory that once you have heard about the death, burial, and resurrection of Jesus, it's important that you understand that you have to repent of your sins. It's important. And we'll get to that in more detail in just a moment. Now, you have to believe this, that Mary got pregnant by the Holy Ghost, and that God planted Christ in Mary's womb. And again, Christ came to confirm that he was God in the flesh, and he came and allowed himself, as I first stated, to be whipped and abused and brutalized and nailed to the cross. And I want you to know that blood that he shed paid the penalty for the sins of the whole world. Hear me well. That blood paid the penalty for the sins of the whole world. However, in order for a humankind to benefit from the death, burial, and resurrection of Christ, one has to believe it and one has to repent of his sins and accept Christ as Savior. There's a lie being spoken by some preachers in America today trying to say that everybody's saved. Everybody's not saved. If everybody were saved, who are those persons who are going to be in the lake of fire? Some of these men are delusional. They have gotten into blindness. And when you play with sin,

0: sin has a way of blinding you. And I'm convinced that anybody who stand before God's people and say that everybody's saved, trust me, they are doing something with their lives that they should not be doing. And it won't be long before it's going to be revealed. Anybody who want to hide behind the fact, oh, no matter what you've done, you're saved by grace and everybody's saved, whether you repent or not, or whether you accept Christ, that you all are saved. That is a lie from the pit of hell. In order for an individual to be saved, they have to hear the gospel. They have to get convicted by the Holy Ghost. Then they repent of their sins. And what does this mean? They acknowledge that they are going in the wrong direction in life. They do a stop. They turn from their old life and they turn to God. That's repentance. They turn from Satan to God and they pray and receive Christ as Savior, and then they get born again. And at that point, they need to have somebody to disciple them. The Bible says in Romans 10, 9 and 10, that if thou shalt confess with thy mouth the Lord Jesus, and shall believe in thine heart that God has raised him from the dead, thou shalt be saved. For with the heart man believeth unto righteousness, and with the mouth confession is made unto salvation. So you hear the gospel, you believe the gospel, you confess it, and you open your heart, and you receive Christ as your Savior, and he comes in. And it has been my experience on so thousands of times. It has been my experience that oftentimes people will sense the born-again experience. It's not anything emotional. You don't have to get the people yelling and clapping their hands and saying thank you, thank you, thank you, saying thank you, Jesus, real fast. No, you don't have to do that. That doesn't save anybody. The gospel does. The Apostle Paul made the statement in Romans, I think, chapter 1, verse 16. He said these words, I am not ashamed of the gospel of Christ, for it is the power of God unto salvation to everyone that believeth, to the Jew first and also to the Greek. In other words, Paul is saying these words. Listen, the gospel is the authority that brings sinners out of sin and into the body of Christ. That's the message that causes people to be awakened from the dead. When you are in sin, when you have not been born again, you are dead in trespasses and in sins. If you study Ephesians chapter 2, and you'll discover, as a matter of fact, I better turn there because some of you may not be familiar with it. Ephesians, chapter 2, the Bible talks about the fact that we are dead, and that you were dead in trespasses and in sins. That every person who has not been born again, they are dead in trespasses and in sins. And they don't have the capacity to know God. They can't know God because they are dead in sin. And remember this, when it comes to sin, you're either dead in it or you're dead to it. You can't be in both places at once. Sin, you're either dead in sin. That means that you're still in the first man, Adam. You're still in the first man, Adam. But if you get born again, you get transitioned out of Adam and you get brought into the body of Christ. And why is that? Because Adam is the one who caused us to become sinners. You don't become a sinner because you commit adultery or fornication or because you steal something or because you told a lie, or you got on drugs. No, that does not make you a sinner. That's what sinners do. That is the result of sin, a sinful person. But sin is a condition, and you become a sinner by being born in the flesh. Everybody who's on the earth as a humankind were born into sin. They didn't do anything to become a sinner. All they had to do was to be born, because Adam, our first representative, had rebelled against God, and he was a first sinner. And everybody born out of Adam, and we all were born into sin. Now, listen to this carefully. When Adam partook of the forbidden fruit, you know I was there. We did not enjoy that fruit, but Adam was doing that in our stead. As a matter of fact, I believe that had Eve partook of the forbidden fruit and had Adam rejected it, I don't believe that the world would have ever become sinful. I believe that God would have given Adam a new wife, would have destroyed Eve, and we would have continued on in that holy state through blood, through the sacrificial blood of Jesus. So it's so important that you get this, that again, Adam is the reason that you got into sin, but faith in Christ is the way you get out of it. You don't get out of it because your family was in the church for 4-5 generations, and you don't get out of it because you go to seminary, and you don't get out of it because you're nice and had a nice mom and nice dad, and your dad was a Sunday school teacher, and your mother, she sang in the choir. That doesn't do anything for you. You must be born again. And you can only be born again by believing the gospel of Christ, and you get transitioned out of the kingdom of darkness into the kingdom of light through no effort. Hear me now. Through no effort on your part. Again, I'm being redundant purposely so. You had nothing to do with becoming a sinner. All you had to do was to be born into the earth. When your dad and your mom came together with the physical relationship, the sperm impregnated the egg, and you started. And now you're here now. You had nothing to do with coming here. Your dad and mom is a reason, and of course God. And then you were born a natural person, and you were born in sin. Through no effort, you didn't have to do anything. You were just born in sin. And by the same token, Christ Jesus, the Son of the true and living God, paid for your sins. They whipped him, they beat him, they nailed him to the cross. He died on the cross and rose again. And when you believe that, you get born again through no effort because he did it in your place. Adam put you in sin. Christ bought you out. This is the reason why we should rejoice and give God the praise, and then take this message that you hear today and tell other people about it. Oh, I see my time. We're going to pick this up again tomorrow. I got some tracks I want to make available to you, and we're going to pick this up again tomorrow because you need to hear this. Now, if you're listening to me today and you said, Bishop Ron Hill, I'm not even sure if I'm saved. I'm not sure. Open your mouth and say, Heavenly Father. That's right. Say, Heavenly Father, I know that I'm a sinner, but I do believe Jesus Christ is the Son of God. And I believe he suffered and bled and died on the cross for my sins. And I believe he arose from the dead on the third day. I now repent of my sins, and I accept Christ into my heart as my Savior. Come into my heart, Jesus, and save me. And if you pray that prayer, there'll be a number on the screen that you can call and let them know that you just accepted Christ as Savior. It's just that simple. You don't have to cry. You don't have to run around the wall. You ain't got to go through no praise break. But you do have to believe. For by grace are you saved through faith, and that not of yourself. It is the gift of God, not of works, lest any man should boast. Oh, I see my time is out. We need to hear from you. If you enjoy the teaching, reach out to us. We love you. Next time.
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2: 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Challenges are good. Do you agree with that statement? Hey, I'm Daniel. I feel like they are good. You don't want to stay the same. You want to push yourself a little bit. Not anything crazy, but just branch out a little bit. I had that experience recently because cooking is kind of fun, but I've joked with my sister Lana about this. Sometimes it doesn't feel like cooking if everything is pre-made. So maybe you're just, you know, taking some chicken from over here and adding some barbecue sauce and making a sandwich. Is that really cooking if we're, you know, we put in a pot and all that? So recently I decided to go to a farmer's market, saw some bread. And once I saw the bread, some wheels started turning because I love making pasta with bread. Eating it separately, not putting bread in the pasta. Anyway, so from then on, I started going and getting sauce and everything, and then raw meat. And so for the first time, without parental supervision, just started, got some raw meat from scratch and made it, and we're all still here. So apparently everything was cooked correctly, and it feels good to know, yes, you indeed can cook even more so than you thought you could. So challenges are good. Yeah.
3: 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Encourage someone this weekend to find hope here.
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7: I used to have to go to the dump with my mom to find things to sell or to eat. I would be in charge of peeling and deboning things. It's very dangerous, and we often get injured. It usually happens because someone finds something very valuable, and other people start attacking them, trying to get it. And a huge fight breaks out. It's very hard work. My mom, she says she wants me to have a chance at an education that my older siblings never had.
8: So I hear Dogon there. It's Big Wave Dave, David James. Hi, KKLA family. We are in a little overtime this weekend for 40 more children like that young man, Dogon, describing how the weight of the world is on his shoulders. And it shouldn't be, but longitude and latitude, he grew up in a dump, in a garbage dump in Ulaanbaatar, Mongolia, one of the largest in the world, and the dangers of working at that dump. My friend Todd with Hold International. Todd, I think about my boys, think about my daughters, you know, but they didn't have to worry about the dangers of injuries and attacks and fights breaking out because they were fighting over a morsel of bread or anything like that. I mean, of course, you know, their biggest concern was, Dad, are you going to get double doubles tonight, or are we having pizza? You know, I mean, we're advocating for our final 40 like Dogon, and the number's super easy, 800-995-8111 or kkla.com. That Hold International ribbon at the top of the page. Brother, 40 children, just 40 of the 240 remain. Let's get these 40 completely cared for, you know?
9: Yeah, and when we say cared for, what we mean is get them an education, get them off the dump and into the school, the Redstone School, known locally as the Jesus School, because kids that go there, not only do they get a great education in a place that's safe and secure, they get a healthy meal every day. For a lot of these kids, the only decent meal they're going to get on any given day. That's how poor these families are. But it's all done in the name of Jesus, a Christian education. And we have the blessing, the huge blessing, to be able to give that to them because God has been so good to us. It's only $15 a month to cover all that. It's their uniform, their books, the tuition, that hot meal, counseling if they need it. It's a very nurturing environment. And if you want to cover the entire year, and most KKLA family members have done that, a one-time gift of $150 covers that for a year. These kids are going back to school in Ulaanbaatar here in about a week or so. And we want to make sure that we have enough funding given to cover 240 kids at least going to the Jesus School, the Redstone School. So we would invite you in to be a part of it. 800-995-8111. As Dave said, also that red banner top of the page at kkla.com. I was thinking about this the other day because my oldest grandson headed off his freshman year in high school, and he had his first day recently. And of course, you know, his parents, my son and his wife, they took the requisite he's off to school picture.
8: Yes.
9: And man, handsome kid, growing like crazy, backpack strapped on him, good to go. But as I looked at that, I couldn't help but feel so incredibly grateful that my children and now my grandchildren have the opportunity to get to go to school and get an education and secure the best possible future they can have. And, you know, yeah, with my grandson in particular, he's at that age where academics are a little bit challenging for him. But still, you know, he gets to go. And for kids like Dogon, the one we just heard from, they don't even have those options. At least they didn't until the Redstone School was built. And now there is an option for these kids to get them off the dump, to get them into a desk where God changes everything in there today and also there tomorrow and for many years to come. So please consider how you can be a part of it. We're so close, Dave. We're
8: yes.
9: only 40 kids away
8: yes.
9: from that goal. So I want to challenge a few people. If you could take two kids under your wing and send them to school with $300 gift, we'd only need 20 generous, compassionate members of the KKLA family to do that during our time together the next few minutes, and we will have provided for all these kids.
8: So 800-995-8111, super quick and easy phone call. Operators are ready to take it, 5 minutes tops, and knowing that you're $300 for two children, $150 for one for an entire year out of the garbage heap of Ulaanbaatar, Mongolia, into the Redstone School, the Jesus School. And look, 40 remain. So 20 of us opting in a $300 gift. $150 from 40 of us for one child. That's an entire year you and your family are ensuring that that child, like Todd mentioned, they're going back to school just in a week or two. Unlike some of us have been back to school for 2 weeks. I don't know. Todd, it's crazy to think some kids have been back since August 1st. Like, really? Yeah, I was still going to church camp back in the day. You know, it's like, wait a minute.
9: It's all changed.
8: Wow. 800-995-8111, 800-995-8111, kkla.com, the red ribbon at the top of the page. And by the way, Todd, I don't know if you know this, but we have a incentive for, well, Sophie checked in. I took Sophie's call not too long ago. She gifted for $150 for one. And thank you, Sophie. We have got 20 children. That's a full classroom. And if you underwrite for 20 children, that would be a $3,000 gift. Your business, an entrepreneur, proprietor, or that's just your best gift, 20 children, awesome. You have, you and I are going to have lunch together. I'll give you a tour of the radio station. 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So if you have a trunk or treat, or you've got a Christmas cantata, a play that you'd love SoCal to know about, give that to your church. Say, hey, pastor, you got a $4,000 advertising campaign on KKLA. Use that, or you could choose a 30-minute recording session with yours truly. We'll take that up to an hour. So if you want to maybe come in here and, say, record a love note for your mate, or bring your children, your grandchildren in for a family recording, however you'd like it, I offer you an hour's worth of recording time if you'd like to take that. So the $4,000 advertising campaign for your business or your church, or take that recording session up. Either way, we'll have lunch, tour of the radio station. That's for a gift of $3,000 for 20. We've had one take us up on that, Todd. And I'm wondering maybe if there's one more to do that. Either way, one child for 20, for an entire year for 150, two children, $300, 20 of us doing that, 800-995-8111, kkla.com, the Hold International banner. I don't know if you want to introduce this next, do you remember Munkacher? You know, you want to talk a little bit about Munkacher, about sleeping in the garbage?
9: Yeah. This is a young man. It was recorded a couple of years ago, so he's obviously grown a little since then. But you know, even as an early teenager living on the garbage dump his whole life, he figured out how to kind of work the system, right? And it's just so sad that a child even has to be in a situation where they have to figure this out. But Munkacher, and I'll let him share, he figured out what he needed to do to be able to get access to the best tin cans, bottles, and maybe even food before anybody else could ever get there in the wee small pre-dawn hours of every morning. It's heartbreaking what this boy had to figure out just to survive.
10: I died. Mustard. No.
11: At the garbage dump, I look for metal, beer bottles, plastic. Really? Any sort of plastic. I get a lot more things, the best things, when I sleep at the dump. When I get more things, I make more money. So I sleep in the garbage. The food trucks come first thing in the morning, when it's just getting light. That's how I find food. Then the construction trucks come, and from them, I get metal. And I get plastics. My mother and sister are both sick, so if I don't go to the dump, we don't have food. If we don't have food, I go to the market and beg them to loan me food. I have to work extra hard the next day because we already borrowed money, and we have to pay that money back, and I have to find food for that day.
9: What a burden that that teenage young man is carrying. Basically, you know, he feels the weight of his family's survival, his mom and his sister, and he doesn't really have any options. He's got to go to the dump and make it happen. So school's not even an option for him, and that's the case for so many of these kids who were just happened to be born in deep, deep poverty, in this case, on the periphery of that garbage dump in Ulaanbaatar, Mongolia. And so can you imagine the blessing you can be to a young man like that, and so many of these other kids, by getting them off that garbage dump and getting them into the Redstone School, the Jesus School, where they can get an education and begin to hope and dream what their future could look like? You know, right now, a boy in Munkacher's situation, he can't, you know, you, if you were to ask him, well, what do you want to be when you grow up? He would probably have no answer because, you live in that situation long enough, hopelessness creeps in, and then you get to the point, where it's like, well, what would be the point in dreaming about anything? I mean, this is about as good as it's probably going to get for me. And I know that for a fact, Dave. By the way, click the red banner, top of the page, KKLA.com, and let's get one of these children like Munkacher into the Redstone School. It's just $150 to cover the whole year. But I know that's the case because, a number of years ago, it was actually in a different country, but it was on a garbage dump, and I had the opportunity when I was visiting to meet an elderly man. He was actually sitting in an old dilapidated kind of lawn chair thing on the top of the garbage dump. And it sounds surreal to even I think back to even talk about it, right? It's like something you'd see in some weird, surreal movie.
8: Film, yeah.
9: But he was sitting there, and the garbage trucks are driving around him and people scavenging, and he was old. I don't know how old he was. He looked like he was, you know, 70, 80 years old. He was definitely well-worn because of his life, but he probably was younger than that. But I was just talking to him a little bit, and through the interpreter, I said, if you could somehow get away from here, what would you want to be doing? And he paused, and he looked at me kind of puzzled, and he's like, I lost the ability to dream a long time ago. And when I think about that story and I think about these children, it's like, look, we need to, as God's chosen children and so blessed by Him and called by Him, we need to just extend a little bit of compassion and a little bit of money to get these kids and rescue them from that hopeless future. Because, you know, if we can't get them an education, where can they go? How are they going to pull themselves out of where they are? So that's what we get to do in Jesus' name.
8: Yes.
9: And as Big Wave has told you, we're in a little bit of overtime here. We really need to get about another 40 kids funded as the school year starts here in about another week. So if you can jump in and help, please be as generous as you can. We've had a lot of people, Big Wave, give $300
8: yes.
9: to two kids. We've had people give $450. That's three kids. If you can do that, amazing. 800-995-8111. 800-995-8111. We've got operators standing by to take your call right now. Just a couple minutes and a little bit of money. And, man, you can change a child's entire future in the name of Jesus.
8: The whole next year, we can wake up every day knowing that there is no longer a child like Munkacher foraging through the garbage dump. Like, he will not become... I cheer up when I think of that old man you're talking about there at the top of the heap on that chair, Todd. I mean, he gave up on dreaming a long time ago. We stop it. The children have hope and a future. The Redstone School is already there. Holland International is already there. They've got the classrooms ready. We have two classrooms to fill. That's it. We've cared for, we've got 10 of those classrooms, like 220 children because of a KKLA collective like you and I. So let's finish this. We've got two more classrooms, 20 children each, 40 children, $150 one-time gift from 40 of us. That's a child each, $300 for two children, 20 of us doing that, 10 children, $1,500 gift. Well, four of us doing that, 800. 995-8111, 800-995-8111, 800-995-8111, KKLA.com, the Holden International Banners. Big Wave Dave, David James, we have about 10 minutes left in the program, Todd. This last week, I had the privilege of talking to Kim, and she said, you know what, Dave, my family, we've been so blessed, and if I have to miss $3,000 for 20 children, okay, but I know that 20 children are going for the next year and for the rest of their life. Not go back to a garbage dump. She said, mm-hmm. Why would I not do that? So right. if there's someone else like Kim, a $3,000 gift for 20 children, we're going to give you a lunch. You and I are going to have lunch together, tour the radio station here at KKLA, see where Pastor Scott does the show, Donna, where she sits every morning in the morning rush. Yours truly here and where it's all done. We'll do that. Plus, you can either choose a $4,000 advertising campaign for your business, get your word out about your business, or gift it to your pastor to get word out about a revival, or if you have something going on this fall. Boy, that would be fantastic to give to your pastor. Or you could choose a recording session with yours truly, and we'll give you an hour's worth of studio time. We'll record whatever you'd like. Bring your kids, your grandchildren in. That's pretty awesome. You know, have an audio recording of your children, your grandchildren, for generations to come. record a program for your business, etc. That's a $3,000 gift for 20 children if I may invite another to be like Kim. If that's not you, I understand, but throwing that out there for one soul who says, yeah, I'm like Kim, let me get a classroom. 800-995-8111. 800-995-8111, kkla.com, that whole international ribbon at the top of the page. I'm going to play Salongo here in a second, Todd, but I think you would agree with me. With these 40 that remain, it just is all of us saying, Lord, what's my best gift? And just make that gift, right?
9: Yeah, exactly. And, I think it's easy sometimes. We hear an invitation like this, and you're like, well, I'm hearing this on the radio, so I know a bunch of other people are hearing it. And, surely a lot of people are responding. So they don't really need me to help these kids. Can I tell you that, yeah, we really, really do, because a lot of people, probably are thinking maybe the same thing you are. If you thought that, there's probably a lot of other people that said, well, I'm sure other people are going to step forward. You just step forward. Don't have bystander, what do they call that? Bystander syndrome.
8: Yes,
9: where,
8: right.
9: We all kind of do nothing because we think somebody else is going to do it.
8: Mm-hmm.
9: So number one, just step in. If you feel the Holy Spirit nudging you, just give whatever gift God's laying on your heart. If you can't manage the 150, that's okay. If you give a gift of $75, you're covering half the school year, and God brings somebody else alongside. And we've seen that happen a couple times as well, where God puts two gifts together to bless one of these kids. But this is a moment where you just can be spontaneously generous. And the thing is, you're not really going to understand. None of us really will understand the full impact of anything we do out of obedience to God's leading when it comes to these type of giving opportunities. We're not going to know until we get to heaven. But man, I just believe with all my heart, one day when we do stand on the other side in glory, part of those treasures that
8: yes.
9: Jesus talked about storing up for yourselves in heaven is meeting people whose lives we impacted and maybe God even transformed because of our obedience and generosity here on earth. And I believe this is a holy moment where you can make a huge difference. A $150 gift sends one child to school for the next year. They get a guaranteed hot meal every day when they go to school, something that they don't often get at home. A lot of these kids, look, if you're having to dig through a garbage dump for bones and food, you're not eating on a regular basis. That's just the bottom line, right? But they go to school, they get a meal. You cover their uniform, their school books. It's a Christian education. They also have a hygiene facility. A lot of these kids, they only have maybe one outfit, so they've got a laundry facility. They can wash their clothes while they're going to school, get their home clothes clean while they're wearing their school uniform. They've got hygiene facilities where they can bathe. None of these shacks have electricity or running water. That's how poor these families are. So this school is a blessing on so many levels. And you make it happen. 800-995-8111. 800-995-8111. Salongo here. We're going to hear from her. Listen to her opening line. This is the voice of a little girl talking about her job. No child should talk about a job at this age.
12: My job is to go to the dump to find what we'll eat. In the garbage, I look for meat, but really, I look for anything to eat. I go every day. I look for leftover bones from the restaurant trash or bones from a market. If I find bones, we can make some soup. Bones with a little meat still on it is even better. When I can't find a bone, I look for rice or bread or even rotten apples. I very much like the idea of going to school. I want to learn how to write and many other things. I would like to go to the school because I heard they give out food. Free food. And also, I want to have friends to play with. If I attend school every day, I won't need to go to that dump. And I really like that idea.
9: There's so much in there. I was thinking as she was talking about finding bones, and if you can find a bone with a little bit of meat on there, that's just a bonus, right? That's a really good day. Think about where that food came from. Ulaanbaatar is a pretty big city. It's a few million people. And so a lot of that garbage that's on the garbage dump is coming up from the trash trunks from people that are eating in the city. And so when's the last time you, I mean, think about all the times you go to a restaurant and you can't finish your meal, right? So you leave it on the plate. Well, that goes, you know, somebody picks up your plate, they bust your table, they dump it in the garbage bin, and then a few days later, it makes its way to wherever they dump it. In this case, the garbage dump where these kids live. That's the food she's talking about. That is just soul-crushing to me, right? That she's so excited to find a bone with a little bit of probably rancid meat on it so they can make some stew. Friends, it's an inhumane to live, and it breaks the father's heart. It needs to break our hearts, especially because a small gift right now, and you can get a child like Solongo out of that garbage dump, and you can get her into school where she can secure the best possible future. And the other thing that stuck out of me a big wave about that is she said, I want to have friends. When you're creeping around on a garbage dump, you know, it's kind of a competitive situation. Everybody's scrapping for survival.
8: Right.
9: Kind of hard to make friends. I'm sure they can a little bit, but that's not exactly where you're going to hang out and just chat,
8: no.
9: Right?
8: Mm-hmm.
9: And so, man, they go to school, the socialization that's so healthy for these kids, their life right now is devoid of that. There's so much beauty and blessing in what you get to do right now. So please prayerfully consider giving a gift of $300, and let's send two more. You can send two more kids to the Jesus School right now.
8: 20 of us doing that, Todd. 20 of us. 20 of us.
9: Yeah.
8: Gifting for $300 for two children. 800-995-8111. 800-995-8111. 800-995-8111. KKLA.com. That whole international ribbon at the top of the page. The garbage heap there in Ulaanbaatar, Mongolia, as it is globally in the developing world. Fires everywhere. It's rancid. It's filthy, dirty. The children fighting each other to try to find that something edible to eat that was thrown away God knows when. And that is their existence, day in and day out, day in and day out. If you ever saw Lord of the Flies back in the day, well, this is a real world tragedy that's happening. But here's the thing, Todd. All of us saying, Lord God, you know, children, grandchildren, maybe there's some adult learners going on. Just as a decent human being, we can say, God, I can take a phone call or I can go to KKLA.com, that whole international banner, and a few bucks, a child's trajectory of life is forever changed, and they don't ever have to grow up going, I lost dreaming and I lost hoping a long time ago. Guys, in the minute and a half that remains, we have 40 children, 40 of us, you and 39 others, $150 one-time gift for one, fueling for that whole entire year. It's very hot. It's humid. It's rancid there right now in that dump. It's going to be negative 30, bone-chilling, killing temperatures soon. Let's get these children in the Redstone School, the Jesus School, as it's known, because... Todd, I'll let you take the last word on why that is. 800-995-8111,
9: yeah.
8: KKLA.com, hold an international banner. But this is the good news of what our phone call and click of a mouse does, right, Todd?
9: Yeah, absolutely. Yeah, and it's known as the Jesus School because every bit of book learning is also accompanied with the good news that Jesus loves them and that he has a plan for their life. And this is in a country, by the way, that's only about 1 or 2% Christian. So that is huge. That's the best thing of all. And again, you can do that right now when you give to KKLA. I want to leave you with a scriptural encouragement. Psalm 113, it's so apropos for what we're talking about. It says, he raises the poor from the dust and lifts the needy from the ash heap, and he sets them seats with them, with the princes. And I just love that. God lifts the needy from the ash heap. And sometimes, and we're hoping that this is a time when he uses you to do that. So please prayerfully consider your best gift right now, KKLA.com, or the number the Big Wave is going to give you. Thank you, and God bless you.
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2: 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There's more up next here on 99.5 KKLA. You have a story that needs to be shared. Yes, you. All of us. Daniel here. Something that's so important, I think, in our walk with Jesus is to share stories with other people about times when Jesus came through for us or things that we've learned, just testimonies. Because it does two things. I think it encourages those around us, because someone might be struggling, might say, God, what's happening here? And when you come alongside and you say, I was where you were, or I know how that feels, and this is how God delivered for me, or this is what happened, it's encouraging. But also it's encouraging for us, because in those times we remember where we may have forgotten exactly what that was like and exactly what we were feeling in that moment. And it's a reminder that, God, thank you. I'm so grateful for that experience or whatever it is. So maybe not exactly today or right now, but the next chance you have to share a story, share a testimony, please do. Because we're all encouraged. And most importantly, God's uplifted in it.
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15: Near the end of the Revolutionary War, George Washington received a letter from one of his own officers. Colonel Louis Nicola suggested that America might be better served by a monarchy, with Washington himself as king. Washington firmly rejected the idea. He had spent years leading Americans in a fight for independence from a monarchy. He would not see that victory end with America creating a king of its own. He understood that the cause of the revolution was greater than any one man. His example reminds us that power can be offered, earned, or taken. But character determines whether we use it for ourselves or remain faithful to something greater.
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6: 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Let's get it going.
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18: 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One of my favorite guests is on the line. We've got Chris Killam, also known as the Medicine Hunter, standing by now. CNN calls Chris the Indiana Jones of natural medicine because he's, well, constantly scouring the globe searching for natural remedies. You may have seen Chris on the Dr. Oz show or maybe on PBS or CBS and also on Fox News where he does a health segment. He's been featured in the New York Times and also on ABC's 2020. Anyway, Chris is joining us today to discuss not one, but three of the hottest nutritional ingredients out there on the market today. Even better, he's teamed up with Purity today to give away a complimentary bottle to everyone out there in the listening audience. So do not, I repeat, do not change that dial. But first, a quick introduction. Chris Killam is an author and an educator. He's written 14 books. He's conducted research in over 30 countries. Again, he's been on with Oprah and Friends and Dr. Oz. Chris, welcome back to the show.
19: Thank you so much. It's always a pleasure to have a great conversation with you.
18: Now, most of us are super busy these days. We want to stay healthy, but quite frankly, it can be daunting. You know, with all the different supplements out there. Now, Chris, you've traveled all over the world learning about different natural remedies. So you really know which ingredients to look for. So tell me this, besides a good multivitamin and some fish oil, maybe a few other things, go into the three super hot nutrients you've been so jazzed about lately.
19: Well, I'm happy to do that. The three super nutrients, as we like to say, are a green tea extract, a turmeric extract called curcumin, and an extract from red wine called resveratrol. And apropos of what you said about my traveling around the world, I've extensively investigated these in their host countries. So I've been in the green tea plantations of China and India and worked with top researchers of this ingredient in those countries. With turmeric, I've been deeply involved with turmeric researchers in India and seen all of that. And with resveratrol, I've worked with scientists in Europe and also in California and Chile and South Africa, all of which are major red wine producing areas. So I've had the opportunity to investigate these things in the field, meet with the top scientists, and my conclusion is that green tea, curcumin from turmeric root, and resveratrol from red wine are remarkable health-enhancing agents that everybody can benefit from in a very, very substantial way.
18: Now, Chris, let's talk about these big three. And it's interesting that they're all found in our diet and all are considered superfoods. The green tea, the curcumin, the resveratrol. Why did you want to combine the three? There's always a method to your madness, if I can say it that way, because you combine these things together. You call it a real game changer.
19: Well, you know, when I look at these, there actually isn't a reason to put them all in separate products. They do go very well together. As you said, they're all food derived. So it's kind of like you can make a salad if you choose out of many vegetables. You don't just have to have a bowl of lettuce or a bowl of cucumbers. And while that's a little bit simplistic, the fact is that all of these are very, very rich in groups of protective compounds that are both antioxidant, so they actually protect our organ systems, so they maintain a healthy inflammatory status in the body. And this is really a big breakthrough. I also like the idea that people can get a concentrated supplement of green tea extract, curcumin extract, and resveratrol in one product with truly meaningful amounts of each one, mm-hmm. and not have to go out and basically buy a shopping cart full of stuff.
18: Now, let's dive into the headlines and the research, especially on this green tea, because it's absolutely amazing. I know in Asia they've been using it for thousands of years for healthy aging, but what are you seeing recently in the press? I know you told me the Nutrition Research Journal in its July 2012 issue revealed that green tea significantly increased plasma antioxidant activity and whole blood glutathione. Can you recap some of these headlines and tell me why you're such a green tea advocate?
19: Okay, what you just said about increasing plasma antioxidant activity is really critical. There are many antioxidants that people consume that don't actually wind up in the body, or they don't wind up in the body in any significant amounts. The green tea antioxidants, which we know are among the most highly beneficial antioxidants in the entire world, are very well absorbed. They improve plasma antioxidant activity. That is the blood concentration of antioxidants. So what happens is you get this great concentration of antioxidant substances, which are protective compounds floating around in the body and protecting the cells of your body, your organs, every part of your body from premature destruction due to exposure to environmental pollutants and things in the diet.
18: All right, let's switch gears and talk about this curcumin, which is number two on your list. And by the way, these three ingredients are all found in the new green tea combo formula. We're going to be offering a free bottle in a few minutes, but talk to me about the curcumin, which is spelled C-U-R-C-U-M-I-N. Now, most people haven't heard of it, but scientists and researchers know it's one of the most powerful superfoods on the planet. It can positively influence our DNA, maintain joint comfort, healthy inflammation, and more. Can you share some of the incredible headlines on curcumin and tell us why you use this? And we talked about this off air a few minutes ago, this patented curcumin with greater absorption.
19: Okay. Well, first of all, I think while people might not know the term curcumin, they may well know turmeric root, which is a yellow spice, and it shows up in curries, and it's part of the 5,000-year-old Indian Ayurvedic system of medicine. I've been studying turmeric and its derivative curcumin since the 1970s, and I'll say this right off the bat, that there are almost no plant materials in the world as extensively studied as this. A couple of thousand studies can be found in the scientific and medical literature. We know that curcumin is powerfully antioxidant. We know that it has a remarkable capacity to protect the liver, and the liver is our primary detoxifying organ. It greatly enhances joint health. So if people are experiencing joint discomfort due to overuse, this really helps to relieve that. And it's also what we call cardioprotective. It helps to protect the heart. It helps to maintain normal, healthy cholesterol. And one last thing that is really kind of astounding is that curcumin actually causes your body to produce what are called neuroprotective factors in the brain. So it causes your body to produce these agents in the brain that protect the actual tissue of the nerves and the brain itself. There's almost nothing else that we know of that does this. Specifically, the curcumin that you mentioned offers about 7 times the absorption of other curcumin. So when you take 250 milligrams of this stuff, you get about 7 times the activity that you would if you took, say, a comparable amount of another curcumin extract. So this, in my opinion, is one of the most life-enhancing, protective, totally beneficial substances on earth, and it has just decades of scientific and medical studies to back it up.
18: Now, Chris, I know that we talked already about the green tea and the curcumin in your new green tea formula, which Purity is giving away for free today. But first, tell me about the third nutrient on the list, the resveratrol.
19: Well, resveratrol is one of those remarkable compounds that I just sort of shake my head at how many different things it does. It is found in grapes, in wine grapes. It also shows up in cranberries. What we know about resveratrol is that, like green tea and also like curcumin extract, it's profoundly antioxidant. But more than that, it shows significant properties. When you look at some of the things in the body that happen during aging as a result of fat accumulation in tissue and insulin sensitivity, resveratrol helps to protect against those things. It's a powerful immune regulator. And you know, our immune system is responsible for keeping us healthy. It is remarkably beneficial for the heart. And this is why it's considered one of the keys to the so-called French paradox. You know, the French drink a lot of red wine, they eat a lot of cheese, they smoke cigarettes, and they stay slim and they have good cardiovascular health, which just seems completely unfair. But resveratrol appears to be key in that. And additionally, there is a brain benefit, like there is with the curcumin, with blood flow to the brain. So when you take resveratrol, you get brain blood flow. This means you get more oxygen to the tissues of the brain. So this is on my short list for all those reasons and for about a dozen more that would just plain take too long to explain.
18: All right, again, we're talking with Chris Killam, also known as the Indiana Jones of natural medicine, sometimes called the medicine hunter as well. Chris, let's laser in on how this wonderful formula that you created in conjunction with Purity Products. I know that Purity's been in business now for, what is it, over 20 years. They've got a top rating from the Better Business Bureau, and people can get a complimentary bottle of this green tea CR today. We'll give that number out in a few minutes. But first, Chris, before we tell our listeners how they can get their very own complimentary bottle of green tea CR, tell me this. If you wanted to buy this green tea plus the patented curcumin plus the resveratrol, I mean, you'd spend close to probably at least $75 for all three bottles in the store. And yet today, Purity Products is giving away a free bottle. How are they able to do this?
19: Well, you can consider it kind of a smart bet. And what I mean by that, first of all, Purity's big, but they're also very strategic. They know that if a person who's listening will pick up the phone, call in and get their free bottle, and it really is free, as in it doesn't cost you money, if that person will try the product, take it as recommended, they're going to feel it. And when they feel it, they're going to say, gee, I want this as part of my regular daily regimen. 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
18: Chris, hold that thought. 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

0: 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One last time for those writing it down. Here we go. 1-800-311-9292. Okay, Chris, talk about some of the headlines just on the green tea that we didn't get to yet. I understand that dieters just love green tea because it supports healthy fat metabolism. Is that right? And what does the research say about green tea when it comes to weight management?
1: Well, this is one of the especially wonderful things about green tea. We know that green tea has thermogenic properties. That is, it has heat-generating properties in the body, so it actually causes your body to burn more calories. So when you eat a meal, you're going to burn more calories from that meal as a result of taking a good, well-made, concentrated green tea extract. In addition, it has specific fat oxidation properties. It actually burns fat. I'm not suggesting that you're going to lose 20 pounds in a week, but I am saying that this is going to help your body to metabolize fat more efficiently. Over time, taking a green tea extract can help you to have a better fat to lean muscle ratio. So from a weight control standpoint, this is very good news. Additionally, green tea helps to stabilize blood glucose or blood sugar. And unstable blood sugar is one of the contributing factors to increased weight. So by stabilizing blood sugar, you have an effect on weight control and weight management. So it's really quite remarkable stuff. You need enough of it. We've got enough of it in green tea CR. It has to be the right extract. We've got the right extract. But the science is there for healthy weight management.
0: All right. Now, Chris, you say that with Purity's formula, it provides you with about 3 cups worth of green tea in each 2-capsule serving. So you get all of the green tea's concentrated benefits for energy, for heart health, for alertness in just 2 caps. Plus, you get the curcumin and the resveratrol, too. So it's easy. You call it your daily shortcut to better health. Explain this idea of a healthy shortcut and explain some of the top benefits as well.
1: Well, I mean, you could, for example, drink 3 cups of good concentrated green tea each day, eat at least 1 really rich curry made with a lot of turmeric root, and drink a couple of glasses of red wine. You could do that every day. Most people will not do that every day, but they still might want the benefits of 3 of the biggest superstar protective health-enhancing nutrients on the entire planet.
0: Again, we're talking with Chris Killam, the medicine hunter. Now, in this new green tea CR formula from Purity, it's really about the research. Share with us some of your favorite studies and the headlines on the curcumin that we didn't get to yet. I know this is one of your favorite ingredients for joint comfort and even for brain health.
1: Well, I especially like the liver protective, heart protective, and joint modifying properties of this stuff. The liver is our greatest detoxifying organ, and we know that we're constantly bombarded by toxins in the environment. In fact, blood studies show that newborn babies contain 200 industrial pollutants in their blood at the time of birth. So we need a functioning, super healthy, very strong liver. We might not think about our livers that much, but we need that. Mm-hmm. And we know that curcumin protects the liver. It keeps it strong. From a cardiac standpoint, it's highly beneficial for the heart. It's very good for maintaining healthy cholesterol and healthy platelet levels. And from a joint standpoint, we have innumerable studies showing overall improvement in joint health and relief and stable inflammatory activity, better joint mobility as a result of taking curcumin. I like the brain protective studies as well. You know, curcumin delivers all this. So I regard it as one of the single most important things that you can put in your body. And I'm very well aware that most people are not going to eat enough raw turmeric root to get the benefits that they should and that they can get from a concentrated curcumin extract.
0: Chris, I don't want to get too technical here, but these antioxidants in green tea are classified as polyphenols. and they really are.

0: are super powerful and well-respected by scientists. But in this green tea CR formula, there's more. It's got the green tea, it's got the curcumin, the resveratrol that we talked about, plus grape seed extract, bioflavonoids, vitamin C. Can you talk to me about this array of really super antioxidants and polyphenols that you've put in the formula?
1: Well, yeah, I won't say that we kind of went overkill, but I will say that we really, really developed an efficient, comprehensive program here. Grape seed extract contain a group of highly specialized antioxidant compounds that not only do much of what I've already described, but also enhance the physical integrity of tissue in the blood vessels and the skin. So we put those in there for extra boost in antioxidant activity, but also for a specific type of activity that isn't as much addressed by the green tea, the curcumin, and the resveratrol. The bioflavonoids enhance the overall activity of vitamin C, and vitamin C itself is one of the most important nutrients that we can possibly take in. So I would say that we were very, very thorough. You know, when we went through what could be in this product, we said, you know, what would happen if we put in grape seed extract, bioflavonoids, and vitamin C? We realized that we would have an utterly superior formula. And just to reiterate, I want people to experience dynamic health. I want people to feel great. This formula, the green tea CR, will make you feel great. And that's the purpose of it.
0: All right, Chris, I love this green tea CR combination formula. And remember, the CR stands for curcumin and resveratrol. I love that with this complimentary bottle today, our listeners can get started for free. That's great value. What would people expect to pay if they bought all of these separately in the store?
1: Well, I think if they bought high-quality products that contain these ingredients, they'd be into it for about $75 or so, possibly even $80.
0: Yeah.
1: So they'd wind up spending appreciably more than they're going to spend on the green TCR formula. And they still wouldn't get the grapeseed extract. They still wouldn't get the pine bark extract, the bioflavonoids, or the vitamin C.
0: Chris, what kind of results can people expect to see? What can they expect to feel once they start taking this formula?
1: I think that people will feel greater joint mobility and comfort. I think they'll feel more energy. Because these ingredients also help to stabilize and maintain natural healthy blood sugar control, I think they'll have more sustained energy throughout the day. And I would just suspect that people will have an experience of greater vitality. When you have a more highly functional immune system, you just feel more energy and better overall. It's kind of, you know, like those days when you get up and go, wow, I feel great. This is a wow, I feel great formula.
0: Now, Chris, the green tea CR, let me get this straight. It provides about 3 cups worth of green tea in each 2-capsule serving. Plus, you get the antioxidant equivalent of several servings of fruits and vegetables. Plus, you get the resveratrol and the joint comfort and brain function benefits of the curcumin. I mean, wow, all in one formula. In the last 2 minutes, talk to me about this shortcut to better health and why you want everyone listening to this program to call now for that complimentary bottle of green tea CR.
1: Okay. Fortunately, there's an immense body of science that has been growing steadily for the past 20 years, and it's really rich science now. We know that of the various plant-derived substances that exist, green tea extract, curcumin extract, and resveratrol extract are at the absolute top of the list of protective, vitality-enhancing, overall health-promoting compounds. There just isn't anything like these. They're in the green tea CR, CR standing for curcumin and resveratrol, product in meaningful amounts. People will take this product. They're going to feel the difference. You're going to feel energy. You're going to feel more vitality. You're just plain going to feel better, kind of more fluid and in that flow of good health.
0: Sure.
1: 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And given that they can get a free bottle, I'm also not saying, now put yourself at great risk and spend a lot of money. I say, no, try it free. Let the product speak for itself.
0: Chris Killam, as always, fascinating information. We appreciate your insight. Thanks so much.
1: Thank you. It's always a pleasure to speak with you.
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0: 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Sometimes the choices we make, the moments where we don't stop to think and we just kind of act, those can have ramifications that exist past the moment. Now, there are some big examples of this. Thankfully, one I have recently was small and kind of funny. It's Daniel here. So there was a situation where I had to put some of my food for later and a drink that I had into the freezer here at the station because it wasn't really cold in the fridge. So I said, I'll put it in the freezer for a minute. I'll come back and grab it. And I did. But because I was rushing and because I didn't stop to think, I left my lemonade in the freezer still. And it froze solid. And it took a full weekend for it to unfreeze because this happened on maybe a Thursday or a Friday. I came back on Monday, and that lemonade still had ice chunks in it. So that was kind of my lesson that, you know what, in a split second, all I had to do was just remember, just stop and say, wait a minute. And because I didn't, full weekend. So thankfully that was a small thing, but it's just a reminder in a bigger way that I just need to slow down because sometimes the decisions I make in a split second, they can have effects that last a little longer than that.
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7: We actually went around the villages looking for malnourished kids, and many of the children are now healthy because of the rice. I always receive testimonies like, we were giving up. We thought we may not get to next year, but food and clothes and blankets is something that has really been helping them.
8: Ladies and gentlemen, welcome in. It's David James. What a real privilege to have you here as part of hearing Emmanuel right there from Zambia. This is World Help we're talking about. Emmanuel is one of World Help's partners on the ground in Zambia. And we have worked with World Help for, goodness gracious, going on 20 years, our turkey wobble every year in Huntington Beach. And here on 99.5 KKLA, the programs and the good that you have done in serving the poorest of the poor around the world through World Help, even in our own nation. Remember, we cared for those in eastern Tennessee and western Virginia after the massive flooding there. We cared for brothers and sisters in Texas and all around the world, including Latin America and Africa and Asia. And so I would like to introduce you, as we roll into this episode of World Help, an opportunity for you and I to partner with World Help, this incredible Christian World Relief organization serving here in our country and around the world. I'd like to welcome in Kelly Heelan. She is the Humanitarian Aid Program Manager at World Help. She is in Lynchburg, Virginia. And Kelly, grateful for you joining us here. And what a joyful man that we just heard from, Emmanuel, right there, huh?
9: Yes, yeah. He's a partner of ours that's so committed to serving the people in his communities in Zambia, children specifically as well. And his team is on the ground to receive containers of life-saving aid that we get to ship from Virginia, makes it all the way there to Zambia, where their team is able to take it and distribute it to communities and villages in need all throughout a year.
8: Now,
9: they receive it.
8: Describe Emmanuel and where he's working, like the area in which he's in. And the crux of the question, Kelly, is he really provides the pivot on why it's important we get all the food and the water and all the supplies to he and others like him around the world.
9: Mm-hmm. Yeah, so Emmanuel and so many of our partners focus on rural impoverished communities. So really the places that are hardest to reach, that often feel forgotten about, where weather conditions are probably the harshest. Him and his team are out there in Zambia, making sure that supplies are getting to people who need it the most. And what's also so great about our partners, and specifically Emmanuel as well, is that they are believers. They're people who love the Lord. And for any of those listening, if you haven't heard World Help before, we are a Christian humanitarian organization, and we believe in the power of help and hope. And this wouldn't be possible without our partners on the ground, because they are also people who believe in help and hope. So what we mean by that is not only providing physical aid to those who need it most, but also having people on the ground who are there to look them in the eyes, tell them that they are loved, tell them that they are cared for, and share the gospel. So Emmanuel and his team are out there on the ground providing life-saving supplies that listeners like you can help send. It's not just leaving a physical item. It's not just handing a t-shirt or a blanket or a package of food, but handing that to them and praying with them. sharing the gospel with them, making sure that there's follow-up contact as well to build that relationship that makes it sustainable. As a body of believers, we're not just there just to give something and walk away, but give the true gift of life and being able to share the gospel with them. So we're thankful for partners like Emmanuel who make that possible.
8: And I love what you just said there. It's not just a drive-by. I mean, World Help, Emmanuel there living and doing life and serving those like him that are some of the poorest of the poor around the world, South Sudan, mm-hmm. Peru, Burundi, even one of the poorest nations, if not, I think I was reading, the poorest nation in the world. So our gifts of $150, Kelly, one-time gift $150 will send. I mean, you could talk about the distribution center, but it's chock full of food, water, clothing, medical supplies, medicine to go out to serve the poorest of the poor. But we've got to get it there, and that's why we're inviting the KKLA family to understand that a gift of $150 actually becomes $2,400. Understand, there's an anonymous friend saying they're going to multiply times 16 our gift of $150 to ship $2,400 worth of food and water and clothing and medicine and medical supplies to souls like Emmanuel. And so I just want to send people to 877-512-5818, Kelly. 877-512-5818. 877-512-5818. And beloved KKLA family, that gift of $150 actually becomes $2,400 worth of aid. You can go to kkla.com, click that magnifying glass at the top right of the page, and that type the word help in that keyword box, and you'll get the World Help banner there. 877-512-5818. 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Kelly, if I do the math right, a $1,500 gift becomes $24,000 worth of life-saving aid?
9: That's correct. Which again, and you talked about the distribution center just a little bit, Dave, and I can speak on that a little bit more, but we can have, the Lord has his people working all over in this whole system of ensuring that all the steps are there. And some of those before it needs to be shipped out is ensuring that these products get to our warehouse, that they're donated by companies, and then volunteers come in and process them. So he's having people play their parts, and people are coming and serving in that way, but then also being able to ship them. We could have a warehouse full of product that's ready to go, but it's just staying in our racks. And that's currently what we have right now is we have pallets of new clothing, pallets of brand new shoes in our warehouse in Lynchburg, Virginia, that is ready to go to people who need it the most, and we just need your all's help to ship it.
8: Well, we don't want it sitting there because it's not doing any help for anybody, right?
9: That's right. Yep. So we'd love to see the movement on that and be able to get these to people who need it most. And again, like we've been saying, like these needs are urgent. It's not something that we really have time or space to be to have these items idle.
8: Talk a little bit about that urgency, Kelly. Talk a little bit about the crucial importance of what we've got right here.
9: Yeah, absolutely. So, I mean, even going back to Zambia, we have the story of Esther. She's a 66-year-old widow taking care of four of her grandchildren. They have no access to electricity or running water in the village that they live in Zambia. So this exposes them to unsafe living conditions every single day. Her family often survives on one meal a day. So they're already just on the brink of starvation most days, not knowing where their next meal is coming from. Even the lack of clothing within the harsh conditions just leaves them really in the vulnerability of becoming sick any day. And then you talk about access to healthcare within these communities, which is very limited. And a lot of them, even if the healthcare is there, affordability is another thing to consider. So you talk about a mixture of so many different things. And so even just a donation of t-shirts and sweaters that was brought to Esther by the World Help family that helped ship to get that shipped there, and then our partners delivered it to them. And not only met a practical need, but also reminded her and her family that they're not forgotten. And Esther actually said, she said, I'm very grateful for these t-shirts and sweaters. I never expected that someone could think of us as a family. And that's what listeners here get to do. They get to show up for brothers and sisters all around the world, say like, hey, I see you. Even though I may not be right in front of you, and I get to distribute these items directly to you and look you in the eyes, but they have the knowingness and the confidence that they're thought of, not only by people around the world, but also by God. And that's the most important thing that we can give them, is the gift of knowing that they're not forgotten in times of critical needs. And Dave, we hear all the time from recipients of the products that are being shipped is that they didn't know how they were going to get through to to tomorrow. They didn't know what was going to come next and what tomorrow would bring and if they would survive. So when these items are received for so many families, it is a reminder to them that God is taking care of them for today, and it gives them hope for tomorrow.
8: You know, I think if someone like us had not invested in getting the food and the water and the medicine, the medical supplies shipped to Zambia so that Emmanuel could get those and souls like him to Esther that you were just talking about, I mean, where her life would be, Kelly, it would be completely hopeless. Children may be malnourished, even die. You talked about a lack of electricity, and now you quoted her as stating that she has to pinch herself because she has family. Guys, that's our gift here, and $150 one-time gift. Think of Esther, we just talked about what we're doing in Jesus' name through World Help that we've partnered with here as a KKLA collective for 20 plus years. And so your gift of $150, here's the wow thing in all of that. Not that wasn't already wow already, is that, hallelujah, Lord, $150 one-time gift will care for souls like Esther all the way over in Zambia in Jesus' name, and not a drive-by, not something that says, oh, here's some stuff and we're leaving. 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Kelly Helan joins us, humanitarian aid program manager, World Help. I like to say rock star for Jesus. That's what I like to say you are, as she blushes, Kelly. But I mean, you know, you see the supplies. You work at the distribution center right there. You just spoke of Esther. The impact that our gifts have. I know World Help was just on the ground in Burundi. Do you want to introduce this next piece of audio that we have? Burundi, I think it's the poorest nation in the world, and World Help's there on the ground, right?
9: Yes, yeah, and our partners are doing incredible work. It's another country where just, gosh, it's so rural, the communities that they're serving, where a lot of the times when they're in the city center and they're going to these communities with trucks full of life-saving aid, it's often taking them 4 to 5 hours to get up to the very top of these mountains where there's communities full of people living there, and they're so far from just your basic resources and having access to so many things. But this is where people are living, and it's what, like, with the conditions that they've been given, what they can afford, where they were raised, and they don't know any different. And so it's just what their life is. But that's not to say that we can be a people that come to the rescue, that they don't have to be the people who go looking, but that we can be people who show up and provide and do that all in the name of Jesus. And so the audio that we have from this couple in Burundi, they're actually sitting with six of their young grandchildren. Their daughter had passed away, and so they took on taking care of those children. But this is an elderly couple who already had limited resources. They have no beds and no food in their home. And like you said, Dave, Burundi is one of the poorest countries on the planet. And children here are often among the ones who suffer the most. They don't have access to food, and they're experiencing starvation every single day. So here's just a little audio clip that you'll get to hear from that family.
0: Their mother passed away. So we brought them in. But then we didn't have the means to raise them. A very vulnerable situation because they were not able to have food. Sometimes they fall sick because of the difficult life they're living.
8: Yeah, I bet there's a lot of disease. Mm-hmm. You're talking contaminated water, malnutrition. Is that right?
9: Yeah. And you just think of, like, this couple, I mean, that's their grandchildren, that's their family. Of course, they're going to take them in and they're going to care for them, but they're doing it with just the vulnerability and saying that, like, we don't know how we're going to do this. We're doing it because, you know, this is our family and this is what we're going to do and figure it out. But figuring out some days looks like just hope. Like, you're just hanging on to hope that someone's going to come, that the Lord's going to provide, that there is something to hope for tomorrow. And that's what we get to do. And so this is just an example of one family out of so many, Dave, that are waiting. They're waiting for shipments of life-saving aid to get to them. And maybe a lot of them don't know that that's coming, but that's the joy of when it is received by these families, is that they're, again, reminded they're not forgotten, that someone somewhere could think of them, that the Lord is thinking of them as they have not been forgotten about. And that's what we get to do. And that's just one example of a family who the need, you can hear it in the audio, it's urgent. They don't know where their next meal is coming from. The kids can't sleep comfortably. They're vulnerable to getting sick. So every second does count when it comes to getting these life-saving supplies shipped to people who need it the most.
8: And the really beautiful thing about this KKLA family, as Kelly describes, that hopelessness there in Burundi, World Help and the partners, the pastors, ministry leaders, those on the ground are able to care because someone like us invested $150 in getting the food and the water and the clothing and the medical supplies and the medicine there. And so it's not going to sit in the distribution center there at World Help. It's going to be out, and $1,500 will send that's 16 times being multiplied, which is $24,000 worth of life-saving aid and food and water and clothing and medical supplies and medicine. Guys, not only an incredible return on investment, but smart. South Sudan, Peru, Burundi, World Help there on the ground. And you talk about a return on investment, $150 being multiplied 16 times, becoming $2,400 worth of aid. Perhaps you can give $300. Five of us doing that. 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It's David James, Big Wave Dave, along with Kelly, the Humanitarian Aid Program Director at World Help. Kelly, we have about 5 minutes that remain. I know you have been to Peru and seen the work of World Help there. Just share your heart of what you saw there and the difference that our gifts are making in families' lives in Peru, in Africa, in Latin America.
9: Yeah. I'm very grateful. That's part of my job. We tell our volunteers all the time, you know, they might be local here in Virginia, but just to be able to express to them what this is like on the front line. A lot of them have opportunities to do that with World Help trips, where they get to follow the product that they pack to the front lines, and they get to be the ones who look people in the eyes and say, hey, I packed this for you and I thought of you and I prayed for you. And now they get to be the ones to distribute it as well, because those items got shipped there. It's just a beautiful thing to see. And so our team has been there on the ground before, specifically in Peru. I think, Dave, what I found just the most compelling is that really getting to look people in the eyes and get to look at them and say, like, you are loved, like, you are not forgotten about. And we specifically did this in Peru. We had volunteers pack critical care kits, so kits full of things like hygiene items and a Bible and blankets and clothing. We got to take it to hospitals. So these are already people who are in dire need of care. They're already in a vulnerable place of experiencing sickness. They're already questioning, you know, how am I being taken care of? And do I have tomorrow? And already having all of these questions, our team got to show up there with these critical care kits and not only distribute these kits to those who are at the hospital, but got to sit with them and pray with them and said, hey, what are you experiencing right now? What is it that we can come alongside and pray with you for in physical healing, by not only showing up with these items that help in that aid, but also get to sit and say, like, hey, this also matters too. God is with you and he'll be with you in this hospital when you're here and through your healing. And just being able to do that, Dave, I can't just seeing people come to tears of acknowledging and understanding that someone cares for them, that people are thinking of them, that they're not forgotten about. I mean, I know we keep saying that, but it's just, it's also our job as a body of the church is to show up and love our brothers and sisters around the world that, you know, may not live in current conditions that we do or live in very different environments than we do. You know, our love is not bound by where we live. It's everywhere. And so getting to see that on the front lines of getting to see the items get to the people who need it most and see that, like, it is so much more than just a physical item. It's so much more, like, to you and I, what a t-shirt might mean to us. For so many of these people who receive them, it's hope.
8: Right.
9: It's hope. and that's the beautiful part that we get to see in it when we're on the front lines.
8: You know, in the moments that remain, the picture that Kelly just spoke there is that hopelessness turns to hope. Mourning turns into joy. I mean, this is what our gifts, what our gift does in getting these supplies. The food and the water and the medical supplies and the medicine, it's all there. Like, it's already been, it's there, ready to be shipped. And you and I, beloved KKLA family, if we make our gift, those go out. If we don't make our gift, they sit there, and more people will continue to feel and know hopelessness and despair and not know the name of Jesus. We don't have to have that happen. They don't have to plunge into eternity not knowing his name. Like, $150 changes that. So in the moments that remain, remember, a $1,500 gift will get an entire shipment out of all of these supplies and hundreds of souls hearing the good news of the gospel once they hear and know of those needs being met, the food and the water and the medical supplies and medicine. That's what World Help does. 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I'm going to play Emmanuel one more time as we close out here. And I just want to get your few clothing thoughts on Emmanuel's thoughts there in Zambia. You're our partner through World Help there in Zambia.
7: 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And many of the children are now healthy because of the rice. I always receive testimonies like we were giving up. We thought we may not get to next year, but food and clothes and blankets is something that has really been helping them.
8: I mean, Emmanuel paints that picture of joy, mourning turned to joy that we were just talking about, Kelly. Your thoughts, final thought.
9: Yeah, hope is not lost, and hope can come from wherever you are. 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
8: 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Thank you for your time. And thank you for being an advocate for the children in need and families around the globe.
9: Thanks, Dave. So thank you for this time with you.
8: And one more time, ladies and gentlemen, I want us to hear from on the ground the partners in Burundi, the world's most impoverished nation, World Help on the ground, our brothers and sisters, our fellow kindred spirits, the first responders on the ground there in Burundi, and the plight of the poor and what our gift is doing. Again, beloved brothers and sisters, KKLA Collective, $150 one-time gift becomes $2,400 worth of life-giving basic essentials, food, water, clothing, medical supplies. $1,500 is what we're looking to wrap up the program here. That's $24,000 in food, water, clothing, medical supplies, and medicine, and the impact in Jesus' name. So the return on investment and the just, wow, God, this is a great investment and the right thing to do. Why? Again, this is the plight of the poor in Burundi on the ground with World Health.
0: So we brought them in, but then we didn't have the means to raise them. Very vulnerable situation because they were not able to have food. Sometimes they fall sick because of the difficult life they live.
8: That's Esther having to adopt her own grandchildren to save their life and World Help because someone like us invested in those children's lives and in Esther's family's lives. They're on the road to healing. They have a future. They have hope. And they love Jesus. That's our gift of $150. 10 of us, that's $1,500 being 16 times multiplied to $2,400 worth of aid. $1,500 gift becomes $24,000 in food, water, clothing, and medical supplies. 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
5: 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Well, hi, my name's Daniel. Glad to be with you. And glad to hear from God, even when maybe I don't necessarily fully like it. Okay, there's the story of Jonah, right? Jonah's told by God, go to Nineveh, and he does the exact opposite. He really didn't want to hear it. I don't want it to get to the point where I'm in the proverbial whale. But there are times where it can be sometimes hard to really say, okay, God, I'll go with this. I had a moment recently where someone gave me a devotional book to start the year, and, well, the devotional for the day was something that had kind of been on my mind. It was just kind of God's way of saying, I have you in this season of your life, Daniel. Learn what you need to learn in this season. And I knew I needed to hear it, but I was also like, ugh. And he was like, pray the prayer that's there. I'm like, God, I don't want to pray the prayer. But I did. And now I'm grateful because even if it's not the easiest thing, I'm listening to him. That's what we should all do. He knows best.
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10: We're always called to forgive, and it's not the same as trust, though. 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
13: Near the end of the Revolutionary War, George Washington received a letter from one of his own officers. Colonel Louis Nicola suggested that America might be better served by a monarchy, with Washington himself as king. Washington firmly rejected the idea. He had spent years leading Americans in a fight for independence from a monarchy. He would not see that victory end with America creating a king of its own. He understood that the cause of the revolution was greater than any one man. His example reminds us that power can be offered, earned, or taken. But character determines whether we use it for ourselves or remain faithful to something greater.
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14: Welcome to True Hope with Wes Morris. In today's episode, Next to Dagon, Wes answers the question, are you attempting to place God next to an idol? Later in the program, we'll tell you how you can receive a free Bible. 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
15: Great to be with you today. If you have a Bible this morning, turn with me, if you would, please, to the Old Testament book of 1 Samuel chapter 5 this morning. The Philistines, the old nemesis of God's people Israel, fought against them. We're victorious. Sometimes God uses things in our lives as a tool of discipline when we are walking in rebellion against him. And that's what often happened to the people of Israel in the Old Testament. And he would use foreign nations and pagan people to bring a reminder that they were not to be gods unto themselves, but they were to rely on the power of the one true God. One of the famous groups of people are the Philistines. The most famous Philistine you might know is Goliath of Gath, the great warrior defeated by David the shepherd boy with just a stone and a sling. 1 Samuel chapter 5 shows us the result of one such battle between the Philistines and Israel. Look at verse 1. Now the Philistines took the ark of God and brought it from Ebenezer to Ashdod. Then the Philistines took the ark of God and brought it to the house of Dagon and set it by Dagon. When the Ashdodites arose early the next morning, behold, Dagon had fallen on his face to the ground before the ark of the Lord. So they took Dagon and set him in his place again. But when they arose early the next morning, behold, Dagon had fallen on his face to the ground before the ark of the Lord. And the head of Dagon, both the palms of his hands were cut off on the threshold. Only the trunk of Dagon was left to him. Therefore, neither the priests of Dagon nor all who enter Dagon's house tread on the threshold of Dagon in Ashdod to this day. They took the Ark of God, sometimes known as the Ark of the Covenant or the Ark of His Testimony. The ark, or this box, for lack of a better term, was at the time the embodiment of the presence and the very power of God for and to his people. And it was to be treated with great reverence, great respect and fear. Miraculous things would happen near and around the ark of God. He would communicate to those who would shepherd the people of Israel and the prophets. He would communicate his will to them. He would speak. He would bring about great victory in battle as the ark of God went out before the people. When they would go out to fight, the Lord would command the very creation around them to fight on their behalf, and he would advocate on behalf of his people. Everything about the Ark of the Covenant, the Ark of God, points to the person of Jesus Christ when you look close. Everything about it. It is the embodiment of the power and the presence of God. The Bible says of Jesus, he is the fullness of God in bodily form. He says, if you have seen me, you have seen the Father. He said, the works that I do to glorify my Father in heaven. Inside of the ark were three specific things noted in both the Old and the New Testament. One of the things was the manna from heaven. There was a jar of manna, which at the time were the flakes that would miraculously fall from heaven, and they would appear on the ground, and they would bring sustenance and nourishment to the people of Israel as they wandered in the wilderness where there was no food. The Bible says that there were the tablets, the stone tablets, upon which God wrote his commandments in the presence of Moses on the mountain. The third thing is Aaron's staff. And there's a lot to say about that some other day. But what is very significant is there was a dispute over who and through whose tribe and line would be the high priest for the people. Meaning they would go in between the people and their sin and God. The ark. They would go into the tent of meeting. They would offer sacrifice on behalf of the sins of the people. Who was going to be that advocate in between? And there were 12 tribes, and someone from every tribe. Well, no, it's our tribe. It's our tribe. It's our. Everyone was mad. And God said, he said, listen, take a staff, maybe a shepherd's stick, a wooden stick of some kind, from every tribe. Write the name of the tribe on the staff. Take it in, all 12, into the tent of meeting. Close it. And the one that miraculously buds leaves and grows branches, that's the one I pick. Aaron's staff from the tribe of Levi says it budded leaves and almonds grew overnight on this staff. He comes out and said, the Lord has chosen Aaron and his line to be the high priest to advocate between man and God. The Bible says of Jesus, he became to all those who obey him the source of eternal salvation, being designated by God a high priest forever. The Bible says, if any man sins, we have an advocate with the Father. And there is one mediator between God and man, the man Christ Jesus. Understand, this is important to understand. This is what this represents. And so the Philistines, they go take this, having no idea what they're doing. They take it and they know there's some kind of power in that thing. They don't really respect it. They don't know a lot about it, but they have been defeated by it before. And somehow they weren't defeated this time. And they go, take that ark, take that box. Maybe it'll fight for us. Where are we going to put it? Put it in the temple with Dagon, the fish god. We'll collect more power in that temple, and maybe we'll be a stronger people for it. You know, when we come to Jesus, the Bible says that we, our body, our life, our soul, our mind, we become the temple of the Holy Spirit. The Bible says, do you not know that you are the temple of the Holy Spirit, and that is what you are? Therefore, glorify God in your body. And then later, the Bible says, what agreement has the temple of God with idols? For we are the temple of the living God. I'll tell you what agreement it has. None. And this is what the Philistines have set themselves up for. They say, take that God thing and put it in the temple. Maybe they'll agree together to advocate for us against our enemies. Look at verse 2. Then the Philistines took the ark of God and brought it into the house of Dagon and set it by Dagon. I'm going to tell you right now, it's a terrible idea. The Bible says in Isaiah chapter 45, I am the Lord and there is no other. Besides me, there is no God. The Bible says in Isaiah 42, I will not give my glory to another, nor my praise to graven images. But they were going to try to stand God next to their idol and hope that they get along. And I think we do it all the time. We can look at this story. I'm reading this story, and just like you, I'm laughing the other day. I'm like, I got to preach this to the people. This is a blast. Like, and these guys, I'm thinking, you guys put that in there and thought that would go well for you. And I think, and you want to mock, and you want to judge, and you want to scorn, and I get it, and your condescension is correct. This is a crazy thing to do. The question is, why do we do it? The temple of, you are the temple of the living God. That is what you are. What agreement has it with idols? So we take God, come to know him. We are redeemed by his blood. We are saved by his grace, given eternal life by his mercy and power. And then we stand God next to our envy. And we say, don't bother that thing over there. Just get along, because we want to worship our jealousy. We want to cling. This is our idol. This is where we spend some time when we're in a bad mood. This is where we spend some time when we're provoked by certain people and their success and some kind of blessing on their life that we don't have. I want to be jealous. I want to be envious, and I want to wish bad for them. And we stand God next to it and we say, get along. I don't want to be convicted. I don't want to be cut to the heart. I don't want to be chastised to the place of repentance. Stand, Lord, next to my hate and be okay with it. God, stand next to my sexual immorality. Just give me a pass. I'm good over here. I'm good elsewhere. I'm good with you. I'm mostly righteous. I'm mostly obedient. I'm okay. Like, just stand in that territory and leave this one alone. Sometimes I want to bow at the throne of my immorality, but I'll come back.
14: 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Our name comes from Romans 10:9. If you confess with your mouth Jesus as Lord and believe in your heart that God raised him from the dead, you will be saved. If you'd like a free Bible sent to you, text True Hope to 97,000. Again, that's True Hope to 97,000. Now, once again, here's Wes. It
15: doesn't have to be something sinful. The Bible says in Ezekiel, they stood up idols in their heart. Now, there can be something that in and of itself is not sinful at all, but we give it the wrong place. An idol is anything that has the place that God should have. Jesus said in the Gospel of Matthew, where your treasure is, there will your heart be also. And what he's saying is, there's your real God. It doesn't matter what you say. It doesn't matter where you sit for an hour. Where is your treasure? Meaning everything that you value, everything that you are. Where is your energy? Where does your emotion go? Where are your thoughts going most of the time? Where do your money, where do your resources, where does your schedule go? And the answer to that question is the same answer to who is your God. That's what it is. Where your treasure is, there will your heart be also. So they stood up idols in their heart. You can have a hobby. I have hobbies. You can have hobbies. Fishing is not an idol. A golf course, some kind of crafting and leisure time, and it's not by itself an abomination to God until it sits on the throne of our heart and everything that we have goes toward it and all of our energy goes toward it and all of our resources go toward it. When God has asked more of us and we try to stand him next to those, we try to stand him next to our children, who of course are not in and of themselves sin against God, but people once served the Lord. They once gave their time to God. They once devoted their life to his word and were devoted and committed in prayer. They served him, they spoke of him, they surrendered their lives on the altar to glorify him until they had children, and then their kids became their God. And they put their children in a place of

stuff going on, and they got this place to go, and we got this stuff to buy, and they eat up all the evenings and their schedule and their sports and their activities. And again, none of those things are bad either until they take the throne. Until God has called you to a place that you can't go anymore because an idol took its spot. We stand him up and we say, tolerate it, Lord, tolerate it. When they're out of the house and when I'm retired, we lie to God and hope he believes it, and then I'll come back and serve you more. No, we won't. Stand God next to our political preferences and ideals at the cost of our gospel witness, and we'll work harder and talk louder for those kind of things than we will for the King of Kings and the Lord of Lords. Come on. We set God next to Dagon all the time and say, get along. It'll be fine. Verse 3. Not going to be fine. When the Ashdodites arose early the next morning, behold, Dagon had fallen on his face to the ground before the ark of the Lord. So they took Dagon and set him in his place again. I'm thankful for the warnings of God in my life. You know, he's a gracious God. He's a patient God. He's long-suffering. He's merciful. And he gives you warnings all the time. I've had so many warnings. Some I've heeded. Some I've put the Lord to the test. I wish I hadn't done that. What this is right here is a warning. Look at 2 Kings chapter 17 to the right a little bit. I'll come back. Every time you're about to step over the line and destroy yourself, ruin your testimony, burn your family down, wreck your marriage, get yourself put in jail, get fired from your job, right when you're about to do that, the Bible says there is no temptation that has taken us but such is common to man. But with temptation, God is faithful and provides a way of escape. There's always the exit door. There's always the tornado siren right before you jump off the cliff. He's like, oh, you're going to want to take this exit ramp right now. Because the next thing that happens, if you ignore this, if you harden your heart to this, the next thing that happens is the consequence. This right here, this warning, this is grace. This is your escape door. Take the exit and take it now. Some have, some haven't. You could tell me stories. 2 Kings chapter 17, verse 9. The sons of Israel did things secretly, which were not right against the Lord their God. That's what we do. We do things secretly sometimes. You know, the Bible says the Lord knows the secrets of the heart. The Bible says that he has placed the secret sins in the light of his presence. Some people, they got secrets from their parents, got secrets from their spouse, from their employer, from people in the church, their neighbors, their family. Got everybody fooled. The Bible says, be sure your sin will find you out. They did things secretly which were not right against the Lord their God. Moreover, they built for themselves high places, altar places in their towns, from watchtower to fortified city. They set for themselves sacred pillars and Asherim. These are more idols. On every high hill and under every green tree. And there they burned incense on all the high places, as the nations did which the Lord had carried away to exile before them. And they did evil things, provoking the Lord. They served idols, concerning which the Lord had said to them, you shall not do this thing. Yet the Lord warned Israel, and he warns us. He might be warning somebody right now. These words right here are no longer for Israel. They're for you. He warned Israel and Judah through all his prophets and every seer, saying, turn from your evil ways and keep my commandments, my statutes, according to all the law which I commanded your fathers and which I sent to you through my servants, the prophets. However, they did not listen. I wonder if you'll listen now. But stiffened their neck like their fathers who did not believe in the Lord their God. They rejected his statutes and his covenants, which he made with their fathers, and his warnings. They rejected it. So many people do. I have. With which he warned them, and they followed vanity and became vain. They were arrogant in their rebellion. They were confident that there was no coming consequence, and went after the nations which surrounded them, concerning which the Lord had commanded them not to do like them.
there would be great consequence that would come. They set that idol in its place again. They didn't care. They didn't

0: heed the warning. They stiffened their neck. They hardened their heart. They deafened their ears, blinded their eyes. So many warnings we have ignored, and we stand it back up. We stand our pride back up, even though God warned you about it. Be careful. You make your kids an idol. You make your success an idol. You make your family an idol. Get ready for the Lord to bring that thing down, to remind you who blessed your life, who kept you in health, who watched over your son and daughter. We stand it back up again. We stand that sinful relationship up, that person you're dating, you know you shouldn't, he's warned you, he's convicted you, he's preached sermons right to your heart, but we stand it back up again. I don't think it's for me. There's no way it was just about me that day. And we stand it back up, those things on those screens that you shouldn't have been looking at, and it's messing you up, and it's messing your holiness up, it's messing your mind up, and God's talking to you about it, but you don't do anything about it. We just say, oh, sorry, sorry. We go out and we stand it back up again, thinking maybe they'll live together in peace. Verse 3, 1 Samuel chapter 5 says, when the Ashdodites arose early the next morning, they set him in his place again. We do it all the time. Verse 4, but when they arose early the next morning, behold, Dagon had fallen on his face to the ground before the ark of the Lord, and the head of Dagon and both palms of his hands were cut off on the threshold. Only the trunk of Dagon was left to him. You know, if God has to tear your idols down and smash them, I'm going to tell you right now, he can. Put the Lord to the test. I wouldn't. They stood it back up. The Bible says for 7 months they tried to make this work. How long have you tried to make your idolatry and rebellion work alongside of God? It's a miserable ride, isn't it? You know. You're like, why am I miserable? Why I can't worship, I can't sing, I don't want to do anything, I don't have any energy, I don't feel at peace at all, because we're trying to make God live in the temple with Dagon. It's not going to happen. And for 7 months they tried it. And then the Lord brings the hammer. It says that tumors break out on the people, on the Philistines and the Ashdodites. And it says that mice ravage the land. They come out of nowhere, ravage the land and terrorize the people. And they finally realize, you know why this is? It's that ark of God. He doesn't like all this. What they should have done is repent and serve him. But instead, they said, let's send it back. Get that thing out of here. And if you read the rest of the story, you're on a Sunday afternoon, you're like, I want more of the Bible. Just keep reading. Just keep reading. It's crazy. They give a guilt offering. They get two, like, a cattle or something and a cart, and they set that thing on the cart, and they put the gold offering for God, and they're like, go away! And the cows, they just walk off. They're like, they walk away, and they go on the hillside, and they watch it go back to the people of Israel, and they're like, thank you! And they just get that thing out of here. We have insulted the real God, and now we got tumors and mice and terror. He will break your idols. If we don't get right, I'm glad you got a good job. Make it an idol. It won't be there long. Make it your God. Make it your provider. I'm glad somebody's got enough money. Praise the Lord for you. Make it an idol. Make a dollar your God and see what happens to it. Somebody, I see young people in here, I love it. It's an honor of my life to preach to people. Some young guys asked me to hang out with them last night. I'm 46 years old, okay? I'm a father of five. I got into bed at 2:30 in the morning last night. God forgive me, I went to bed at 2:30 in the morning, and you know what? A friend of mine, a pastor friend of mine, he's like, what are you doing, dude? I'm like, I can't turn young guys down. They still want to hang out with me, and that makes me feel good, okay? I'm 46, I'm a dad. I wear the same clothes all the time. That felt good to me. Back up. It is the honor of my life to talk to the younger generation. They are the future of the church, the future of the gospel mission. They're going to change the world. Praise the Lord for them. I want to make room for them. I love it. I love it. I see them here every week, and I love it. Probably a lot of good athletes and good students and scholarships on the rise. Be careful, my brothers and sisters, that you don't make your athletic success your God. That you don't take the glory that belongs to God for what he's done in and through you and take it for yourself. He can take you right out. He can take you off that team. He can take that ability away from you. He can wipe that idol right across the threshold floor. Don't make it your God. Make it a platform to glorify the God that gave it to you. Be very careful. 7 months, it says. You sent it back. I wonder how long it'll be for someone here today. How far are you going to take it? Could just get it right now.
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2: 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Stick around. There's more up next. I hope you're grateful for the community that God has placed you in. And if not, maybe take a look around and realize that, well, I hope that there are people around who care about you and you care about. My name is Daniel, and I've kind of grown up in the same place my entire life. And I don't really comprehend and realize the kind of community that I have and how much I appreciate it until moments like recently where I went into the local library, grew up there, used to always go to the different events they had, would always be reading the latest Sports Illustrated or taking out DVDs. And I haven't been there in what feels like a couple of years, actually. Just life changes. Some of the same people are still working there and they were so happy to see me. And it's a small thing. But I realized that, wow, they've seen me grow up. And I'm grateful for that. We don't talk all the time. Hey, we don't even see each other for years. But they remembered me. And I'm grateful for that sense of community. So I hope you're grateful for the people that God has placed in your life and around you, even if they're not the people you see every day. They're there and they appreciate you.
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4: Today on Homestead Radio, Psalm 119 verse 105 says, "Your word is a lamp for my feet, a light on my path." This is Homestead Radio, featuring the verse-by-verse teachings of Pastor Tyler Shork, Calvary Homestead in La Mirada and Buena Park. Tyler goes verse-by-verse through the Bible in a way that helps us understand how to simply apply God's instructions to our everyday lives, helping us grow and live by the leading of the Holy Spirit in our everyday lives. We invite you to open your Bible with us and allow the Lord to give you an understanding mind and a heart to do God's will. Here's Pastor Tyler.
5: Amen. Open with me in your Bibles to the Gospel of Mark, chapter 2. This is why I see the 12, Matthew is the focus here, becomes the individuals that God calls, because there was something somehow in them, and I don't even think they fully understood it yet, but there was something in them that Jesus knew. They realized, if this famous rabbi with authority and power to heal, and maybe even the Messiah, if he's going to call anyone to be his closest disciples, it's not gonna be me. Like, something in them had that. Matthew, just some of what I gave to you of a tax collector. He's like, I am definitely, and yet, the Lord says, hey, you follow me. So what erupts in his heart of a willingness to leave this business and become a follower of Christ? There was something of this tangible experience that I believe Matthew was having that was just like, are you kidding me? Me? What can I possibly bring? And yet you're like, so he was completely wrapped up in, this is mercy. That's why he's recording this, because he was, I remember what Jesus said. I desire mercy, not sacrifice. Because I had nothing to sacrifice. I didn't have anything that I was giving up for him. I came to realize he gave up everything for me. So that desire in Christ is now manifesting, and even in Matthew and the 12, their hearts. So where does this come from? Jesus goes, find out what this means, since you guys are all confused about what it is that I'm even here to do and who my disciples are even going to be and becoming. Like, you could see the whole picture here. He's quoting back from Micah. Micah chapter 6, and we can turn there. This is one of the prophets there in the Old Testament. Let's go back. Micah 6. It's near the end of the Old Testament. So if you're going, you're all the way in Psalms or Proverbs or Isaiah, you went too far. So it's closer to Matthew than you think. At least in my Bible, it's whatever, about 50 pages, 60 pages. So Micah chapter 6 is where this is being quoted. And Micah 6. So listen to what's going on here in Micah chapter 6. There's this, verse 6, we'll just read it. In Micah 6, verse 6. With what shall I come before the Lord and bow myself before the high God? So here's, like, what do I have to bring? Like, what do I have to sacrifice? If he desires it, like, what do I have to bring? Are you hearing this? Listen, like, what do I have to bow myself before the high God? Shall I come before him with burnt offerings? With calves a year old? So, like, you know, the this would have been a real prime candidate for a sacrifice in the Old Testament, a calf a year old without blemish, these things, that these, right? Will the Lord be pleased with thousands of rams? I mean, talk about a donation. Would the Lord be pleased with thousands of rams, 10,000 rivers of oil? Like, I mean, these are like no small sacrifices. Shall I give my firstborn for my transgression? Like, what am I willing to give for my sin? Like, what can I bring? The fruit of my body for the sin of my soul? He's setting up this own case to think logically. Like, what can I? I'll give my own firstborn. Is the fruit of my body going to take care of the fruit of my soul, which is transgression? I have sin. I'll give you my son. Will that remedy and be the proper sacrifice that would condone and allow me admittance before this holy God? Look at what I'm willing to give. Will it chalk up to being enough to be called a disciple? Huh? He has shown you, verse 8, O man, what is good? And what does the Lord require of you but to do justly, here it is, to love mercy. To love mercy and to walk humbly with your God. Well, so what is the Lord desiring of us as disciples here tonight? Because I know we've been confused of what we think the Lord has called us to, wants from us. I'm going to give this, and the Lord is going to finally invite me into the group of 12. I kid you not, this is so real. This is so the way that all of us are, myself included, where it's just like, well, what more can I bring, Lord? I've given a lot, and I don't feel like I'm as close of a disciple as I'd like to be. What's missing in my life? I've sacrificed so much. And this is just testimony of what maybe you would even feel and sense. And you almost get jaded to a degree, can't we? Can't we get jaded? And being disciples, if we're not careful and we've lost kind of the perspective of what a disciple is, that now what a disciple is in my mind is what I think it is and what I think God should be pleased with. What I think should mean the most to the Lord, what I think, how about this? He desires of me, I give it to him, and yet I don't feel like I'm a closer disciple than I was before I sacrificed all this for him, before I gave so much of myself and just went all in. So what happens when that becomes a reality and we're confused about what a disciple is? I'll tell you what happens. It produces in you and me this kind of begrudging spirit to really give the Lord everything that I am, because I've actually tested it out. I've given the Lord a little bit of something to see if that would be, you know, sufficient for me to be really understood as a good disciple, and I'm not experiencing nearly what I think I should be experiencing. I'm definitely not feeling like I'm part of the group of 12. I feel like I'm somewhere near the back of the crowd, end of the list, and I did all this for the Lord, and he doesn't even pay attention to me. Or how about this? You won't blame God directly. The leaders in the church don't even recognize my gifts and what I've offered. Like, the pastor hasn't seen how much time I've given. And he raised up this guy to be one of his leaders, to be a ministry leader. Come on. I've done way more than she has, way more than they have. I've committed faithful years to this work, and I've been part of the team, and I've shown myself to be part of the team, and yet it doesn't seem like it's paying off in my end. So what happens? We get jaded. So now, all right, Lord, I'm a Christian. I'm not going to like leave the faith here, and I love you. You saved me, but don't even for a second expect what everyone else seems to be encouraging me and even willing to give on their end, because yeah, they might be willing to give it, but look at what you give them in return. I haven't found that to be my case, is what you would say. I haven't found to be on the receiving end of anything. All I've done is sacrifice, and I'm still not even one of the 12. But I desire mercy and not sacrifice. Like, when that begins to dawn in our hearts, even here tonight, it shifts the focus off of what can I bring, and it puts back in perspective, which is the right perspective, I can't believe he called me. Like what? Can not like I'll try and give more to be a better disciple. It's I don't even deserve to be your disciple. I don't even have a say. I don't even have a right to even follow you. Like, what in the world? I don't have a right to follow the rabbi, Jesus, the Messiah, the Savior. Like, I have no right to be here. Think about what Matthew's thinking. Right? And now you're going to come to my house? Like, we're a bunch of people that everyone in the community hates, that is very clearly known, and they're kind of got a notoriety in the community of the greatest sinners and the kind of the sleazeballs that they are, these tax collectors. And now you're not only, you said, follow me, but now you're going to come and have dinner with me. Like, you got to, Matthew's just probably just like, this makes no sense. And that, friend, is why Jesus called men like Matthew. Well, do we have further backing on some of that? Yes, we do. Turn to Luke chapter 9, the Gospel of Luke. So we're in Matthew 9. Let's go to Luke 9. Having us jump around a little bit here tonight, because this particular theme of what makes a disciple, I find it's coming out. Luke 9, verse 57. Now, Matthew records this. Right? I wanted to turn to Luke's version because there's some little details here that Luke gives us. Luke 9, verse 57. Now it happened as they journeyed on the road, listen, that someone said to him, Lord, I will follow you wherever you go. Right? Up until this point in Mark's gospel, you guys have been going through it with me, right? Like, who's been calling or committing themselves? Like, Jesus has been saying, follow me. The fishermen, right? Peter, James, Andrew, right? These guys, follow me, right? They left their nets and they followed Jesus. Matthew, he walks by, sees him sitting there at the tax collector's office at the table. Follow me. He got up and followed him. Now we see this particular situation, the roles switching. Now it's not the Lord saying, follow me. Now it's someone saying, I want to follow you. Now we commend that. To some degree, we even think that that's admirable, don't we? I know I have. Like, Lord, I'm willing to give it all for you. Anybody ever said that or felt that or even wanted to have that heart? Lord, I want to follow you. I'll surrender it all. I'm willing to surrender it all. What are we saying when we say that? I will make whatever sacrifice I need to make to be a disciple. I desire mercy, not sacrifice. You see? Is this... So let's read it. So he says, Lord, I will follow wherever you go. If I'm right outside looking in, you're being like, dude, this guy's dedicated. He's willing to follow. Come on then, let's go. Follow me. But Jesus said to him, verse 58, foxes have holes and birds of the air have nests, but the Son of Man has nowhere to lay his head. So, of course, the obvious is, hey, you want to follow me? Let me tell you, you're going to be one of my disciples. It's not a glamorous thing. Son of Man's got nowhere to rest, nowhere to lay. It's going to be a long journey. So there's the obvious. They're like, yeah, be ready for a bumpy road. But I think there's even this deeper kind of understanding, because I don't know why. If this man was willing to say it, why wasn't Jesus willing to say to him, follow me? Like, back to what I asked earlier, why not this guy that he calls to follow him and he chose Matthew? Like, surely the Lord knows the heart. We read that on Sunday, right? He was able to perceive that what was going on in their minds and their hearts. They were thinking things. So he's with, in this encounter, before this guy ever speaks, Jesus knows. This guy is thinking that he wants to follow me and he's about to open up his mouth. I'll surrender all for you, Lord, right? And the Lord's just kind of like, he knows all that. So why wouldn't he be like, hey, before you talk, I want you to be one of my disciples. Come on, I see your heart. You're dedicated. You're willing to do whatever it takes to follow me. Let's go follow me. He wasn't willing to do it with this guy, but who was he willing to do it with? Matthew. So what were the differences here? Well, this particular individual was a scribe, is what Matthew's gospel tells us. So what is a scribe? A scribe is someone that was already prominently understood to be someone full of wisdom, knowledge in the community. And with wisdom, with knowledge is the better term, because that's what Proverbs say. There's a tendency for it to cause us to be puffed up. There's a tendency for us to not realize how desperately we need mercy to even be a disciple. So if I've got something that I'm willing to surrender to join the team of Jesus in this kingdom work that we're called to as disciples, like, I'll surrender this and I'm going to now follow you, and I've got a lot to bring. Like, it's just, it's default. That's even the heart of surrender. It's like, I'll surrender all, and you won't believe what kind of warrior I'm going to be for you, Jesus. Oh, I am all in. You saved me. You got a hold of my heart. You spoke to me tonight. I'm all in. And we're like, all this zeal, like this guy, Lord, I'm going to follow you. I'm all in. Well, you don't even realize that I'm selling my car. I'm selling my house. I'm moving to Africa. It's happening. And the Lord's like, I don't desire sacrifice. I desire mercy. No, well, Lord, you don't know what I'll be able to do for the kingdom. I've got this. I've got this background. I've got this testimony. I've got these giftings. I'm an evangelist. I don't, that's not what I desire. What I desire is that you come to grips with the reality of what a privilege it is that I would even call you. Like, that is this understanding that Matthew and the other 12 had that this guy didn't. Lord, I'll follow you. You don't even know what you're really thinking that you're willing to do, because I'm going to tell you right now, you're not willing to do what I desire, which is to realize that you are unworthy to be my disciple, but mercy. That, when we come there in our lives of even being disciples of Christ today, that is when you become a part of the 12. That is when we begin to experience the wonders of God and the personal relationship and connection I have with God. Because now my ministry is less about what I'm bringing and what I've sacrificed and what I've brought to the team. It's more about, like, I am so overwhelmed that he's even asked me to be on the team, that is this residual understanding of what Jesus says to the woman that's washing his feet. He goes, her sins, which are many, but to who's been forgiven much, loves much. The person that understands the real depth of God's mercy becomes the greatest disciple. That is where discipleship is birthed, but we skip it. I'm doing all of this, and the Lord's like, but that's not even what makes you my disciple. But until you understand that, we spend so much of our time, some of us, our whole Christian life. Your whole Christian journey has been spent trying to figure out what you can give to the Lord that will be pleasing to him. And we just need to go back to the very beginning. I have nothing that's of worth or value. I have nothing to offer. And yet you still want me? That is what changes now my commitment. Sure. What comes out of the person that is a disciple that understands what Christ desires, mercy, You're gonna be faithful. You're gonna be willing to sacrifice. You're gonna be willing to do whatever it takes for the kingdom work. But it's now no longer out of an effort to be a better disciple. It's out of a manifestation of recognizing how I even became a disciple. Like, that now motivates every deed, every sacrifice, every offering. Because I realize it's of no value if it weren't for mercy to begin with. So, like, that's what the Lord's saying. I desire that. Matthew, the scumbag that no one likes, that you guys can't believe I'm calling one of my 12. You know what? He gets it. He also considers himself to be of little value to a rabbi such as myself. To be of little thing to bring to the table of the spiritual kingdom that I'm calling him to be a part of. Something in Matthew got it. And I think it's why he recorded it in Matthew 9. I remember he said, I desire mercy. Not sacrifice. Because what, Micah 6, right? What could I possibly, I'll bring a thousands of rams. I'll bring a young calf. I'll give my firstborn son for my sin. Like, what am I willing to sacrifice? I am all in on this. And so the fruit of my flesh is going to pay for the fruit of my soul. Even if I was willing to give my only son, it wouldn't pay for my transgression. And yet, God calls me still. And yet God allows me to bring something of value in that place of discipleship. Now everything I'm bringing, and the psalmist himself, right? This David, a lot of them, right? Everything, he's just like, it's because of your mercy. It's because of your mercy. It's because of your mercy. It's because of your mercy. Like, you read the Psalms and read all of David's. He's just gawking about mercy in almost every single psalm because he understood something, which is why I believe he gets the title A Man After God's Own Heart. Which is why, although he was significantly gifted, anointed, musician, warrior, all those things he had, and yet God was able to use those things for his glory, because David never allowed those things to be what was the motivation to even follow the Lord. It was always, it's because of your mercy that I'm able to follow you. So here, as we continue, goes this next guy, verse 59, and I like Luke's version, which is why I want us to turn here. In verse 59, he says, to this, to another, Jesus now, right? First guy said, Lord, I'll follow you. This next guy goes, Jesus comes to him. Now we see the role reversed back this way again. He says, follow me, right? What did Matthew do? Left everything, followed him. What did Peter, James, Andrew, John, the fishermen do? Left, followed him. Look at, follow me. But he said, Lord, let me first go and bury my father. Jesus said to him, let the dead bury their own dead, but you go and preach the kingdom of God. Well, what's happening? Like, here's what I think is going on. Because a lot of people read that and they go, that's kind of insensitive. Kind of harsh. Follow me. Okay. Can I go? Well, what's understood there is not like, hey, I've got an hour funeral to go do and I'll be back here in a couple hours. His dad's actually older in age and it might take 5 years, 10 years. I'm going to wait for the next, what we call season of my life. Hey, follow me. Sure. When the season of raising small children is over. Hey, follow me. Yeah. When I land the job that I've been going to school for the last 10 years, right? Like, whatever. You get the idea. And the Lord then comes against that. Why? Why does he come against it so strong? Why does he come against that with such almost just like, you let the dead bury the dead. You come and follow me and be a part of the kingdom war. Like, what do you think that's stemming from? It's not stemming from, well, if you were willing to make more sacrifices for me, you could be on the team. You see, this is tracking with what Jesus said earlier. I don't even desire that you make more sacrifices for me. My desire is that you begin to understand that if I'm even asking you to follow me, it's because of mercy to begin with. Like, that's the privilege and honor that Matthew understood, Peter understood, Andrew, James, John, like the 12. These guys understood that, not that they were now willing to make so many sacrifices for the Lord, but that they understood the absolute privilege that the Lord would even call them to be his disciples. Like, that's what this guy gets. Hey, follow me. Any excuse, it doesn't matter what it would have been. Any excuse this guy would have made, he would have been like, you missed it. You missed it. You have no idea. Like, you have no idea what it is when I call you to follow me. What I just signed up for, like, think about this now. What Jesus signs up for, to call and be able to say to any human being, follow me, he's essentially saying, I am committed to dying on the cross for your sins, working with all of your drama and mess of a life that you've had and that you'll continue to have, and I'll work with you and bring things into your life that you never conceived possible, all because of my commitment of mercy to you. Like, and you're like, well, I'd like to. And forget it. Like, I'm just being serious. Like, that's the way to, like, Lord, I think, like, I want to be able to give more. If you think I need your sacrifice, you've missed the whole point. If you think that that's what I'm after your money, then you don't even understand. I'm after your time, forget it. What I'm after and what I desire is that you understand my mercy. That is what then carries over into the disciples that love Jesus more than any other of the disciples. Who was one of Jesus' most famous disciples? Peter. Simon Peter, right? What was Peter's problem? Peter's problem, although the Lord was willing to work with him, yeah, I'll share a couple stories about Peter. Remember when he was in the boat and the Lord did the miracle of the fish? And Peter, it says he fell down in the boat and he said, I am unworthy to be in your presence. Right? Like, I'm a sinner. I don't deserve to even be next to you. I don't even want to be in the boat with you. This is radical stuff. Like, he began to, it was clicking, right? There was something of a recognition of, like, this is utter mercy that I'm even able to be in the boat with this guy, and I don't want to push my luck here, right? So just like, he fell down. Like, perfect. Jesus, right? I'm going to work with that. I am going to work with this individual, right? How about when he washes the disciples' feet? And he's showing them of ultimately what he, being the suffering servant, is willing to do. This is mercy for the Son of God to wash the feet. It's a revelation of service to his subjects that is a representation of, I'm doing this because of mercy. And Peter, what does Peter say? No way, you don't touch my feet, I'll wash your feet. Like what? I will be the one to scrub feet, or I'll scrub all the rest of these guys' feet for you, Jesus, but not you. You don't touch me. You don't touch those feet. I've got it. I'll sacrifice. I'm committed. I'm surrendered. I'm your guy, right? And Jesus goes, no, if you don't let me wash your feet, you can have no part in my work. Like, okay, well, in that case, wash my whole body. No, Peter, it's not, he was missing the bigger picture, right? It was, you need to receive mercy. I desire you understand what it means. Peter still didn't get it, did he?
4: 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You know, we talk a lot about prayer, whether you're listening to the programs or in your own life here. I'm Daniel. And prayer's a big deal. And something that the Holy Spirit showed me recently is that I was afraid of praying specifics. And I think it was because I had this fear that, well, if God's timing isn't my own and I pray for something to happen and it doesn't happen, well, where does that leave my faith? Where does that leave my relationship with God? What if... And I realized that what I was losing because of that was the conversations that I would have with God when I'm praying and saying, this is what's going on in my life. This is what I need, God. And what I realized is that they weren't just things as in, I want it by this date or this. It was really cries of the heart. And I wasn't praying that because I was a bit afraid. So I've started to do that. And it is powerful because it's not only things about me, it's about other people. And I would just encourage you, be specific in your prayers. Share with God what's really on your heart. And don't let fear of any kind hold you back from that.
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7: In the new movie Coyote vs. Acme, Wile E. Coyote is still chasing the Roadrunner. He's been at it since 1949, in fact, so you really can't fault his determination. But after 8 decades, Wile E. Coyote realizes maybe the problem isn't his predatorial determination. Maybe the problem is with the Acme gear that always blows up at the wrong time, usually in his face. So our intrepid Coyote decides it's time for another approach. He's going to sue Acme. And a commercial on TV helps him find his lawyer, Kevin Avery. Have you ever set a big stack of TNT on the road hoping to blow up your nemesis? Kevin asks. But when you press the detonator itself explodes. It's not your fault. There's probably someone to blame. And just like that, Wile E. Coyote trades in Southwestern Highways for a titanic legal battle that might just level the world's biggest corporation. If, that is, Wiley's hard-to-kick addiction to dynamite doesn't level his chances first.
8: Have you ever pulled the ripcord of your parachute and only a bunch of silverware comes out? It's not your fault.
9: Acme is evil.
7: Generations have grown up on Warner Brothers' Looney Tunes cartoons, And in this animated live-action hybrid, we get about what you'd expect. Some nice messages about perseverance, a lot of slapstick violence, and some comedic innuendo, much of which involves Porky Pig's lack of pants. On top of that, though, we also get some mild profanity, an unwanted element that might be parents' biggest concern here. So we're giving Coyote vs. Acme a 3.5 out of 5 for family friendliness. Read the full review at PluggedIn.com/radio. I'm Adam Holmes with the Plugged In Movie Review by Focus on the Family.
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1: The weekend is here. 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
10: All right, folks, quick question. Be honest with yourself. Do you remember when you were 25, when you could eat anything, sleep like a rock, wake up with energy to burn, and your body just worked? Yeah, me too. Those were the days. Then somewhere around 30, 35, 40, things started to change. Now I have a salad for lunch and somehow gained 3 pounds. What is happening? Is anybody with me on this? I'll tell you what's happening. David James, welcome in. More importantly, we're going to tell you what you can do about it, because my guest today has been quietly helping tens of thousands of Americans reverse their aging symptoms since 2004. And his team just dropped what I personally believe is one of the biggest upgrades in supplement history. His name is John Fleming. He's the CEO and nutritionist of Nature's Technology, Inc., and he's helped develop a brand new formula with Dr. Randall West and the legendary Dr. Emick Blair. It's called GHR Platinum 7. John, welcome to the show, man, because I've been waiting a long time to talk about this.
11: Well, Dave, I am absolutely fired up to be here. And honestly, this product has been in the making for the last 20 years. And I feel like a kid on Christmas morning right now. Yeah. Because I'm so excited to make the big announcement.
10: Well, and that is the energy we need today, John. All right, let's get into it. I mean, Nature's Technology has been at this since 2004, John, right? 20 plus years of real customer results. So what made now the right time for the biggest upgrade in your history?
11: Well, yes, Dave, the new GHR Platinum 7 now has 50 ingredients designed to reverse aging symptoms and feel 10 to 20 years younger in just a matter of weeks. Newer, stronger benefits you can feel and see at an unprecedented level. We have 3 improvements. Number one, and this is going to change really everything in the industry, GHR Platinum 7 is now the world's first liposomal HGH releaser. We partnered with Dr. Emick Blair, who has a PhD in chemistry and has integrated his patented cell gate liposomal delivery technology into the formula. And what this means in plain English is that they wrap ingredients in a natural coating so that your body absorbs it up to 10 times more than regular vitamins. 10 times, Dave. So now the GHR Platinum ingredients will be hitting your body at a completely higher level.
10: So, John, people who tried HGH supplements before and thought, yeah, it's okay, well, they were getting maybe a fraction of what they could have been getting, right?
11: You're right, a fraction, and that changes today. So number two, we didn't just upgrade the delivery, we expanded the mission entirely. We identified 7 major causes of the aging process, not just one, not just the HGH decline, and we built a dedicated targeted blend to fight every single one of them. 7 blends, 50 ingredients, 1 formula for men, 1 for women, and we'll go through all 7 in a minute. Each one of them is going to hit home.
10: And number three, by the way?
11: So number three, the HGH formula itself got a complete overhaul. New ingredients added, existing ingredients upgraded. The core blend is more powerful than anything we've ever put in a bottle in over 20 years. So you're getting a stronger HGH formula delivered up to 10 times more effectively, plus 6 additional blends fighting 6 other causes of the aging process simultaneously. That's why it's called GHR Platinum 7, and nothing like it has ever existed.
10: So you're talking a better formula, better absorption, fighting 7 causes of aging instead of 1. John, I don't know how anyone finishes a show without calling. I mean, let's get into these 7 blends right now, okay?
11: Yeah, science finally has caught up with what we always believe was possible. The original GHR Platinum was laser focused on one cause of aging, which is the HGH decline, and it works beautifully. We have tens of thousands of customers, doctors taking it themselves. Some people ask their doctor if they can take it, and their doctor says, I'm taking it, so you can. But people are feeling 10 to 20 years younger consistently in just a matter of weeks. But our team, working with Dr. Randall West, Doctor of Osteopathic Medicine and former Physician of the Year for California, and Dr. Emick Blair, who has a PhD in chemistry from UC Irvine, we keep asking the same question. HGH is one piece of the puzzle. What are all the other pieces?
10: And you found seven?
11: Yeah, there's many causes of the aging process, but we found seven major causes of the aging process that we can have the biggest impact on through natural science. So HGH decline is one, but there's six more, and every single one of them is quietly accelerating how fast you age. So we built a targeted blend that fights each one. Seven blends, 50 ingredients, one specifically made for the men and one formula just for women.
10: So John, seven targeted blends to fight seven causes of aging. I love that. Would you walk us through them?
11: Absolutely. So cause of aging number one, that is HGH decline. Our first blend is the GHR Platinum 7 with the patented CellGate liposomal delivery. This is the HGH releasing powerhouse that started it all 20 years ago, but now supercharged. We have the L-arginine, L-lysine, L-glutamine, L-glycine, L-tyrosine, the key amino acids your pituitary needs as raw materials to build the HGH. Then there's the anterior pituitary and hypothalamus support, alpha GPC, GABA, L-DOPA, colostrum, and our newest addition, chlorella, L-cysteine, coconut oil, and now liposomal quercetin from CellGate. We're keeping our core GHR Platinum formula and enhancing it with new ingredients and using nature's technology to increase that absorption rate by up to 10 times more than regular capsules.
10: And that's just cause number one of seven?
11: One of seven, you're right. But cause of aging number two is age-related cognitive decline. So our brain ages, Dave, mental sharpness goes, the memory, the focus, it just all softens over time. Our Platinum Brain 7 blend fights directly with acetyl L-carnitine, CoQ10, and phosphatidylserine, three of the most clinically studied nutrients for brain health on the planet. So we want your brain firing up like it did when you were sharp, quick, and on it.
10: John, I think I need that blend by itself, honestly.
11: Oh, man.
10: Hey, so you were saying cause of aging number three, stem cell exhaustion, right?
11: Yeah, absolutely. And this one gets into some seriously exciting cutting edge territory. Now, we know your stem cells are your body's repair crew. Think of them as the emergency response team. When the tissue is damaged, stem cells are called in to regenerate it. So the problem is, as we age, stem cell activity plummets. But what we're seeing is a lot of people to fix that are actually going to getting, even in other countries, stem cell injections, and it's working. They're getting completely healed with lifelong issues in just a matter of weeks. It's crazy. However, that's the synthetic route. The GHR Platinum 7 contains a natural platinum stem cell blend, which contains astragalus extract, vitamin D3, spirulina, turmeric, and stem cell aloe, ingredients that research actually shows can help produce and reactivate your body's own stem cells.
10: All natural, too, and none of that synthetic garbage. So good. Mm-hmm. And stem cell exhaustion, it's fought in a capsule, right?
11: Yeah, absolutely. And then that leads us to the cause of aging number four that we addressed, and that is telomere shortening. Now, this is one of the hottest areas in longevity science right now. Telomeres are the protective caps at the end of your DNA strands. Think of it as like the plastic tip at the end of a shoelace, protecting it from fraying.
10: Ah.
11: Every time a cell divides, those caps get shorter.
10: Okay.
11: And when they get too short, the cell can no longer replicate properly. Scientists now consider telomere length one of the most accurate predictors of our biological age. So in our GHR Platinum 7, we have a telomeres blend that fights us with phytosin and grape seed extract, two compounds getting serious research attention for their telomeres production.
10: Ladies and gentlemen, this is David James along with John Fleming. We are talking about an amazing breakthrough and discovery, all natural. GrowYoungNow.com, GrowYoungNow.com. John Fleming joins us, and we're literally fighting aging at the DNA level with GHR Platinum, right?
11: Yeah, absolutely. And that leads us into cause of aging number five, which is the aging heart. Circulation slows, arteries stiffen, your cardiovascular system just doesn't hum like it used to. Our Platinum Heart 7 blend in the GHR Platinum 7 fights this with beetroot powder for nitric oxide and circulation support, vitamin K2 as MK7 for artery flexibility, and hawthorn berry, which is one of the most time-tested botanicals for heart health going back to, for centuries. And then that brings us to the cause of aging number six, which is free radical oxidation. Every single day, your body's under attack from free radicals caused by stress, pollution, processed food, medications, just breathing. So think of it as cellular rust. Think of it as when you bite into an apple and it starts to oxidize and change colors. You know, that's what happens to our bodies. So our Platinum Antioxidant 7 blend fights all of this with alpha lipoic acid, OPC, organic goji berries, and pomegranate, which is four of the most potent antioxidant compounds on the planet, working synergistically to neutralize those free radicals.
10: John, you're talking just now six causes of aging, six blends fighting every single one. What's the seventh?
11: Well, the cause of aging number seven, and here's where the men's and women formulas split into something very special. For men, the seventh cause is the declining testosterone. Low testosterone, it's real, it's common, and most men just quietly accept it. But our Platinum Testosterone 7 blend fights it with rhodiola roseola, tungkat ali root, turbulus terrestris, and fenugreek extract. So men are reporting much more drive and more strength, more vitality, you know, in every sense of the word. For the woman, the seventh cause is the diminishing collagen. And ladies, this one's personal because collagen loss is a silent driver between wrinkles, thinning hair, joint discomfort, and the loss of skin elasticity that ages you faster than almost anything else. So our Platinum Collagen 7 blend fights this with bamboo, horsetail, maca root, ashwagandha, and actual collagen, as well as hyaluronic acid. This blend was built specifically and lovingly for you women.
10: That's just wonderful. Seven causes of aging. Seven targeted blends fighting each one. 50 ingredients total, formulated completely differently for men and women. This is not a supplement. This is like the most complete anti-aging system ever put in a capsule.
11: And that's exactly what it is. And we haven't even talked about the delivery system in detail yet, which honestly might be the biggest story of all.
10: This is really special. John, I want to ask you this. 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
0: Nice.
11: Just like HGH, NAD drops dramatically with age. And when it does, your cells simply can't produce the energy your body and mind need to run at their absolute best. So NAD7 naturally helps restore those levels. It's doctor formulated, both for men and women. It's also powered by the same patented CellGate liposomal technology by Dr. Blair. So absorption is nearly 10 times greater than the competition. And paired with

0: addressing HGH is so important to our daily health. Can we do that?
1: Yeah, absolutely. And Dave, I did want to mention that your free bottle is not going to be taken by anyone. I will have one for you after
2: the show. Thank you, John. Thank you very much. Yeah.
1: With all your hard work, we appreciate you. But yeah, studies show that HGH rapidly declines with age. We know this, and this is directly linked as one of the biggest causes of the aging process. But did you know that by the time you turn 60, your body may be producing 95% less HGH than you did in your 20s? And the crazy thing is, your body still has the ability to make it. The question is, are you giving it what it needs to turn the switch back off?
0: Ah, good point, John. I mean, many of us don't know that we can do that. But I have to ask the question all of us are thinking. Well, most of us anyway. HGH, isn't that what all the celebrities and pro athletes are taking? Like, isn't this the stuff that's controversial in the news right now?
1: That's a great question, Dave. And yes, there is a form of HGH therapy that's controversial, and that's the injections or HGH IV therapy. This is the synthetic HGH, human growth hormone, that gets injected directly into the body. And Dave, it works. And that's why you see 6-year-old celebrities on magazine covers all ripped out looking like they're 40 years old. And that's why athletes have risked their entire careers over the last 20 years to use it.
0: Is HGH therapy a thing of the past, or are more people taking it?
1: You know, and that's also a very important thing to ask, because it's been around for a while, but more and more people are becoming more educated and aware of how powerful restoring your youthful HGH is, and it's not going anywhere. Because of the consistent, remarkable results that thousands upon thousands of people are getting through HGH therapy and supplements and the IV drips right now, you're seeing tons of wellness IV clinics popping up all over California for NAD drips, HGH drips, peptides, etc. But regarding the HGH industry, the HGH market was valued at $6 billion in 2024, and is projected to hit $13 billion in about 6 years. So the industry is growing because people simply love the results that they feel and see.
0: Well, with that being the case, then, why isn't everyone taking these?
1: Well, not everyone does. And there's three reasons why. Number one is the cost. And we're talking about anywhere from $10,000 to now $60,000 a year.
0: Good grief.
1: That's more than some people make in a year.
0: Oh, that's like a hard no for most of us.
1: Mm-hmm. Yeah, absolutely. And then number two is the side effects. You know, according to an article by Harvard Health Publishing in 2021, up to 30% of patients who take synthetic HGH injections experience serious side effects, including fluid retention, joint pain, carpal tunnel syndrome, and high blood sugar. This is common because it's unnatural. You know, you're injecting a synthetic hormone. You're overriding your body's natural regulatory system. The pituitary gland says, oh, we've got plenty and I'll stop producing. But over time, you can actually make your body worse at producing its own natural HGH. And we don't want that. And then number three, you need a prescription, a doctor supervising, regular monitoring. It's a whole medical process. And unfortunately, in this new world of peptide injections, lots of people are taking HGH injections without a doctor's supervision, which is not only dangerous, that's just really scary.
0: Yeah.
1: Now, here's where it gets exciting, because there is another way, a way that provides the same category of benefits without the injections, without the synthetic hormones, without the side effects, and without spending your entire retirement savings.
0: And that is?
1: And that is the growth hormone releaser, which is the GHR Platinum 7. Instead of putting HGH into your body from the outside, we're giving your body the precise nutritional building blocks it needs to produce more of its own HGH naturally.
0: Nice.
1: At the dose that your own biology determines what's right for you.
0: So you're not adding a synthetic hormone. You're actually waking up a sleeping system.
1: Mm-hmm. Yeah, and that's beautifully put. Your pituitary gland is there. It knows how much HGH to produce. It's done it your whole life. What happens with age is the communication process breaks down. The hypothalamus stops sending the right signals. The amino acid building blocks become depleted and the factory slows down. And GHR Platinum 7 restocks those raw materials and replenishes what the body loses as we age. And it improves that communication process. It's like reconnecting the phone line between the hypothalamus and the pituitary gland.
0: Nice. John Fleming joining us. Big Wave Dave, David James here. You can go to growyoungnow.com, growyoungnow.com. John, When that line gets reconnected, what happens?
1: What happens is the fax

0: tree fires back up.
1: Ah, yes.
0: And people fill it fast, you know, usually within the first 2 to 4 weeks. And the first thing people start noticing is sleep. Deep, real, dream-filled sleep that they haven't had in years. Now enter Dr. Emick Blair, who has a PhD in chemistry, over 2 decades of innovation. And what he developed is called CellGate, which is a patented liposomal delivery technology that's been backed by human clinical studies.
1: John, what is a liposome?
0: Great question, Dave. A liposome is a microscopic bubble made up of the same phospholipid material as your body's own natural cell membranes. Dr. Blair essentially wraps each nutrient inside this tiny bubble that your body recognizes as its own. It's like putting the nutrient in a disguise that gets passed and waved through security straight through your cells.
1: Ah, so instead of your digestive system chewing up the nutrient before it can work?
0: Yeah, it travels deeper. It bypasses the breakdown. It gets where it needs to go. And the result, backed by Dr. Blair's clinical studies, is the absorption is 10 times greater than conventional supplements.
1: 10 times?
0: 10 times. And let that sink in for you listeners. If you're taking a regular HGH supplement or any other supplement and you're getting, let's say, 10% absorption, CellGate technology takes that to potentially back to 100%.
1: Wow.
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2: 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This might be the strangest gratitude from A to Z I've ever done here. Hey, thanks for being here. Daniel's my name. And this is a little something that my mom, Tayo, came up with, where you pick a letter of the alphabet and you say something you're grateful for that starts with that letter. Normally, it's the entire alphabet, but since we're, well, we only have so much time, so we're just going to do the letter T for tweezers. Tweezers are wonderful. You having a hard time picking something up, or you need to grab something, like really fine, tweezers are amazing. And years ago, as a Christmas present, my parents got me this little box that had like tweezers and like you could take it everywhere, scissors, like a really helpful kit. And the tweezers have been gone for probably a year. And I had no idea where they were. I opened my pocket dictionary, which I have at home. And for whatever reason, the tweezers were just being used as a bookmark. I don't know. So I'm grateful that I found them again. And yes, that is by far the strangest thing that I've ever been grateful for. But maybe there's something grateful that you're grateful for as well you'd like to share. Let us know. 818-662-3704.
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16: Near the end of the Revolutionary War, George Washington received a letter from one of his own officers. Colonel Louis Nicola suggested that America might be better served by a monarchy, with Washington himself as king. Washington firmly rejected the idea. He had spent years leading Americans in a fight for independence from a monarchy. He would not see that victory end with America creating a king of its own. He understood that the cause of the revolution was greater than any one man. His example reminds us that power can be offered, earned, or taken. But character determines whether we use it for ourselves or remain faithful to something greater.
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4: Hello and welcome to another edition of Discoveries in Health. I'm your host, Chris McKay, and I'm really glad you're with me today because today we're going to be talking about an issue that affects each and every one of us, and that's stress. And believe it or not, whether it's job stress, financial stress, family stress, or even the little things that we're told not to stress about, any form of stress takes a serious physical toll on your body. But don't worry, because there is something you can do about your stress. And joining me today on the phone is Dr. Michael Pincus. And Dr. Pincus is going to talk about stress and give us some great information on things that we can do to reduce or even eliminate the negative effects that daily stress has on our bodies. For those of you that may not know Dr. Pincus, he is a nationally recognized authority on natural and alternative health. He's worked with top Hollywood celebrities, professional and Olympic athletes, and he continues to be involved in the latest research into today's top health concerns. And Dr. Pincus, thanks so much for being with us today.
6: Thanks, Chris. Great to be with you.
4: So let's get right into this whole stress issue. You know, stress is such a normal part of our daily routine these days, but why should we all be concerned about it? And more specifically, what's going on in our bodies and what are the warning signs that we should be looking for?
6: Well, you know, there's two ways to look at stress. One is what we call mental stress.
4: Uh-huh.
6: And the other is how stress affects your body. As a doctor, I'm more interested in how it affects your body.
4: Sure.
6: So the way stress affects the body is this. When a person's under stress, the body transposes the stress into tension.
4: Okay.
6: And your muscles end up contracting. And everyone feels that in their upper back and neck. You feel the tightness.
4: Right.
6: As a doctor, I'm more concerned about the muscles that you don't feel, such as the muscles in the arteries.
4: Oh, okay.
6: That tighten up. And the muscles, the heart is a giant muscle.
4: Oh, right.
6: And the muscles in and around your digestive tract.
4: Mm-hmm. Mm-hmm.
6: Because these are the things that are resulting in heart disease, digestive difficulties. And I want to talk a little bit in your show today about nutrition because there are two nutrients that completely handle the body in terms of stress.
4: Okay.
6: Now, according to the research that I've been involved with, it's as simple as calcium and magnesium.
4: Calcium and magnesium.
6: Right.
4: Okay.
6: When you're deficient in calcium and magnesium, a lot of things can happen. Calcium, magnesium, for example, is needed in order to go to sleep at night. And how many people do you know they just don't sleep well? You wake up tired, your body hurts more. Pretty soon it starts to wear you down, and pretty soon you get sick and you have a condition. And people are suffering from pain and osteoporosis and fibromyalgia and cramps in their legs and weird illnesses. So there's something wrong with this picture. And it has to do with not how much calcium someone's taking in their diet or how many calcium supplements or how many antacids you chew. It has to do with simple absorption. Is that calcium getting absorbed into your body?
4: With calcium being something to deal with stress, isn't calcium for building bones?
6: Well, yes. Okay.
4: Yeah.
6: And it does build your teeth. But you see, 1% of the calcium actually circulates in your blood.
8: So when that 1% starts to drop, it could affect your heart, your brain, your kidneys, your organs, and your body shuts down, actually dies.
4: Wow.
6: And so 1% of the calcium always has to be in your system. And there's two sources of calcium. One is in the diet.
4: Yeah.
6: And two is from the bones themselves.
4: The body will absorb it back from the bones if it needs it?
6: That's right.
4: I see.
6: And what you just discussed right now leads to one of the major causes of a condition that's affecting 25 million Americans right now, which is called osteoporosis.
4: Right.
6: Which is a weakening of the bone.
4: Now, and that's due to the body deriving the calcium from the bones instead of from nutrition.
6: Yep.
4: Okay.
6: And so what we have to do is we have to find a way to put calcium back in the diet. Now, you think that would be really easy.
4: Sure, just drink milk.
6: Just drink milk or, you know, eat a lot of green leafy vegetables and that sort of thing. But first of all, people don't do that.
4: Right.
6: And second of all, the quality of the calcium that comes from our diet has been decreasing in the last 50 years.
4: Really?
6: Yeah, because things like pasteurization, foods are irradiated, the calcium is leached from the soils,
8: and people are taking medications that block it. So
6: the actual calcium is not being absorbed in the body.
4: Okay.
6: And then you see people taking Tums and calcium supplements, you know, they buy at the health food store or drugstore.
4: Right, right.
6: But these calciums don't absorb in the body.
4: That's interesting.
6: For a couple of reasons. One, when you take let's say an antacid that has the calcium in it, like a Tums. First of all, calcium does not absorb in the body unless it's in an acidic environment. But see, what happens when you take a Tum? It's an antacid.
11: Oh, okay.
6: So even if you're getting calcium in the antacid itself, it's not being absorbed.
11: I see, because it has to be in a, in an acid environment for it to be absorbed.
6: Exactly.
11: Okay.
6: Now, we have a product called the CalMax formula. My CalMax formula is natural, and the difference is that it's a powder. And what happens is you put in hot water, and you mix it up, and you drink it down. So it's in a liquid instead of a pill, and it absorbs into your system.
11: Wow. So that solves that problem then.
6: Well, yeah, because when calcium and magnesium are in a liquid state, it absorbs 10 times better than in any other state.
11: Wow. That's great. Matter of fact, yes, I'm reading the can right now. It says a fast-absorbing calcium and magnesium beverage powder.
6: Well, it comes down to absorption. One of the ways to tell if you're not absorbing calcium is take a look at what drugs you're taking. Are you on high blood pressure medication? Do you need something for your kidneys? Are you on pain medications? Do you need sleeping pills? If the calcium and especially the magnesium is being absorbed, you're not going to suffer from all these things. My CalMax formula does absorb incredibly in the body. The thing is that when you take my CalMax formula, but not like, well, will I feel better? I have thousands of people writing me say, Dr. Pincus, I can't believe it. 30 minutes after I took the CalMax, the pain in my wrist went away, or I was able to sleep for the first time in years. I mean, this is really amazing.
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6: Oh, yeah. 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
18: If you're just joining us, I've got Dr. Michael Pincus on the phone today, and we're talking about something that we're all too familiar with these days, and that's stress. And we're finding out about the damage that everyday stress can do to our bodies, the warning signs that we should be aware of, and what we can do to alleviate and even eliminate the effects of stress. And Dr. Pincus, you were talking earlier about calcium and magnesium and how we need these nutrients in our bodies to fight the effects of stress, and how your CalMax formula can help us in this battle against stress. I'd like to talk for a minute about how the magnesium factors in. I mean, I'm starting to understand about the calcium, but what does magnesium do?
6: Well, we're talking about stress, and we're talking about stress affects the body. And first of all, in order to function at all, your body needs magnesium. It's probably, of all the vitamins I could list, magnesium is probably the most important vitamin on the planet right now.
11: I've not heard a whole lot about magnesium. I mean, why is magnesium so important?
6: There's over 325 biochemical reactions that magnesium is involved with. It's almost like a hormone.
11: Wow.
6: And, for example, with low levels of magnesium, your heart won't beat.
11: Ooh.
6: Very important factor in life.
11: Yeah, right? Yeah, I would say so.
6: Yeah, in fact, let me just read a list of some of the conditions associated with magnesium deficiencies.
11: Okay.
6: You have attention deficit disorder, Alzheimer's, anxiety, asthma, autism, chronic fatigue syndrome, congestive heart disease, constipation, diabetes, fibromyalgia, high blood pressure, insomnia, migraine headaches, multiple sclerosis, muscle cramps, Parkinson's, osteoporosis, and the list just goes on and on and on.
11: And this is associated with a lack of magnesium in the body?
6: Simply a lack of magnesium.
11: Holy cow.
6: So it's nothing to really mess around with. Now what happens is this. You need the magnesium in your body in order for the calcium to be absorbed.
11: Oh, so it's a necessary thing in order to get the first component, which is calcium.
6: That's right. They work in combination with each other. Now, there's many more practical applications of this CalMax formula.
11: Mm-hmm.
6: First of all, like I said, you drink it, so it gets into your system.
11: Okay.
6: And one of the first things we use it for in our clinic is for people who are under a lot of stress and they can't sleep well at night. It works better than anything I've ever seen for people that have trouble sleeping.
11: Really?
6: Because it relaxes your body, and you actually feel the relaxation after you drink a cup of the CalMax formula.
11: Hmm. Interesting.
6: Now, the other thing that it's really, really good for are people who are in pain.
11: Okay.
6: And I have a whole bunch of stories to tell you and case studies of people actually taking the CalMax formula and getting rid of pain. And this is including arthritic-type pain, fibromyalgia, which is a form of arthritis, back pain, muscle spasms, migraine headaches. There's a whole category of areas I'd like to discuss with you.
11: Wow, that's fantastic. Some of those things that you've named seem to be age-related or things that we experience as we grow older. Is there a link there?
6: Yeah, there's a vicious circle that I'd like to discuss. What happens is that when a person has a magnesium deficiency, specifically mm-hmm. magnesium, they don't absorb their foods well. And so they go into what we call malabsorption syndrome.
11: Okay.
6: Which millions and millions of Americans have. And it's not like you feel sick or, you know, this or that. You might be over time just starting to feel more tired and tired and tired.
11: Mm-hmm.
6: And that's just a real gradual overtime type of thing. And a lot of people justify that they're getting old and they just need more rest or whatever.
11: Right, that's what I would think.
6: Now what happens is that when you get less absorption, you actually increase the deficiency in your system of magnesium.
11: Wow.
6: And that starts to take the calcium out of the bones. You start getting bone loss. You start getting muscle loss because it also reduces the muscle mass. And pretty soon, before you know it, you are feeling old.
11: Yeah.
6: And your body's actually starting to manifest it.
11: Wow. All due to a simple lack of these nutrients.
6: Calcium, magnesium. Now, let me tell you, and it is simple. The problem in being a doctor and a researcher is how do you get this into the system? The formula that we have, the CalMax formula, is so fantastic because it's in a powdered form. You take hot water and you put it in a cup, take a teaspoon of this powder and mix it in.
11: Yeah.
6: And you drink this cup down.
11: That's great. Well,
6: the absorption rate is really incredible because it actually goes right into your bloodstream.
18: 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And when you do call today, you're also going to get that free book. 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And folks, this book is packed with vital information about why your calcium needs change with age. Calcium's role in cardiovascular health, osteoporosis, diabetes, depression, fatigue. 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
6: And don't forget, Chris, I'm going to give away an extra free bottle of my CalMax formula to the first 100 callers, so it's really important for your listeners to pick up the phone and take advantage of that.
18: Well, thank you for doing that, Dr. Pincus. 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Well, if you're just joining us, I've got Dr. Michael Pincus on the phone today, and he's telling us about stress and how important it is to ensure that you've got the proper nutrients in your system, specifically calcium and magnesium, and how much of an impact that has on our overall health. So I guess one of the things that people should really be aware of is, because this isn't an instant thing that triggers you to say, oh, I'm sick, but, you know, instead happens gradually over time, it's very possible that people might not even be aware that there is a deficiency of calcium and magnesium in their body.
6: Well, that's the thing, is that deficiencies are not like, you know, a water main breaking where you have a real noticeable thing. Deficiencies
11: right.
6: are little drips, little leaks here and there. And so what we have is a cumulative effect where a person starts to go downhill just a little bit at a time.
11: Yeah.
6: To the point where they don't realize how bad they've actually gotten before it's too late.
11: Hmm. Dr. Pincus, you had mentioned insomnia. We talked about that a little bit. What about back pain?
6: Calcium magnesium is excellent for back pain because the calcium goes into the muscles.
11: Mm-hmm.
6: The magnesium actually helps the transmitters in the nerve. And when you take this CalMax formula, many times it will calm your back pain.
11: Wow.
6: I know I a couple years ago, I herniated a disc in my back.
11: Mm-hmm.
6: And I was trying everything, and I took out the CalMax formula. And I drank it, and I couldn't believe the difference. Within about a half hour, I was functional again.
11: Hmm.
6: Now, it wasn't completely gone, but I drank it over a 10-day period,
11: yeah.
6: and it completely alleviated the problem.
11: Now, what about heart disease?
6: Well, heart disease is something you have to watch out for, both dietarily and going down the genetic line.
11: Yeah.
6: And if anyone has any history of heart disease or you've even had bypass surgery, you should be on this CalMax formula. And I can't say that without enough emphasis, because it's something that will completely give you a new lease on life.
11: Isn't that amazing? We had talked about arthritis. What about joint pain?
6: Well, the arthritic joints really respond to this. And I recently gave a can of this to a lady who was suffering from fibromyalgia, where she was having pain in just about every joint in her body.
11: Mm-hmm.
6: It could be in her knee, it could be in her neck, it could be in her elbow. And I gave it to her 1 week, and I saw her the next week, and I swear, Chris, I did not recognize her.
11: Really?
6: Just as a lady that was 64 years old, and the first time I saw her, she looked like she was 84 years old, and the week later, she was bright, she had a beautiful smile, her eyes were gleaming, and I honestly had to ask my wife who this lady was, and sure enough, she was the one who took a week of the formula, the CalMax formula, and she said she got a really good week of sleep for the first time in years.
11: Wow.
6: And that her pain was much better, and she ordered 3 more cans for me.
11: Wow.
6: And she was giving it out to her friends.
11: That's amazing.
6: And when I use this with the professional athletes, I'm a doctor for the U.S. Olympic team, and I had a number of athletes using this before their events so they could sleep well, and they'd wake up and their muscles were in real relaxed shape.
11: Wow. You really wouldn't think that such a small component of your normal diet can make such a profound impact over the way that you feel.
6: Well, see, what's happened, Chris, is that in the last 50 years, the American diet has greatly changed, and the nutrition has greatly changed.
11: Mm-hmm.
6: And add to that the medications. Many people are on blood pressure medications or anti-anxiety drugs or heart medications, and many of these things also block the absorption of calcium and magnesium in the system.
11: Wow.
19: So the very drugs that are treating the conditions that your body is experiencing, because it's deficient in calcium magnesium, it's also blocking further absorption.
11: Isn't that something?
19: So it's really a rat race out
11: yeah,
19: there.
11: Yeah, it sounds like it's a vicious circle.
19: It sure is. And what are you going to do? So my formula is try the things that are simple first.
11: Yeah.
19: You have nothing to lose. This is not going to hurt you. Put it that way.
11: Yeah.
19: You have nothing to lose.
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18: 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If you just tuned in, we're talking with Dr. Michael Pincus about stress and the negative effects that everyday stress has on your body, whether it's job stress, financial stress, family stress, any form of stress takes a serious physical toll on your body. And Dr. Pincus, you were talking about how your CalMax formula can help us in this battle against stress. And I guess this is something everyone should be aware of, whether you're 24 or 94.
19: Well, I've used it for many, many years as a younger person, and now as I'm aging as well, I use this, and it definitely helps me sleep better.
11: Mm-hmm.
19: It helps control the stress of the workaday world, and many people will just be amazed how this actually works. Because our formula has a chemical reaction that occurs before you actually ingest it.
11: Mm-hmm.
19: CalMax is pre-dissolved. It doesn't get lodged in your system. And so what happens is that when people drink the CalMax, it's like an infusion into your body. It's like, whoa, it's like decompressing. And so people who are in pain, they take the CalMax, the calcium magnesium gets into the muscles, and it starts to relax it.
18: Dr. Pincus, you talked earlier about how stress affects your energy, and I'd like you to elaborate a little bit more on that subject, if you would. I mean, does stress really affect our energy levels?
19: Good question. Because energy is like the biggest thing right now, like people, chronic fatigue syndrome, PMS, and fibromyalgia, it's like wiping people out. And that's the key to low energy, is a lot of it's caused by pain, feeling old, your joints don't move well. This kind of wipes you out. It drains your energy, and then you get tired and you go to sleep. Guess what? You don't sleep. Now, I'm telling you, like, common scenarios due to a lack of calcium and magnesium in your system. When you have the CalMax, and the first thing that happens, you take it 20 minutes before you go to bed,
11: mm-hmm.
19: you get a good night's sleep, and you wake up feeling refreshed, and your energy comes back.
18: Is CalMax safe? I mean, you're telling us how powerful CalMax is, and I'm just wondering if you can ever take too much or if it's safe to take if you're already on any supplements or medications.
6: CalMax has never, ever been shown to interact poorly with any medication. 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
11: Dr. Pincus, unfortunately, we're about out of time. 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I mean, who can really benefit from this?
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2: 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And there's more up next here, but Daniel, hanging with you for just a moment, thinking about how there are opportunities in life where the scriptures kind of come alive and things that we've read become things that happen in real life. We look and we say, oh, wow. Hope that makes sense. An example of this is, it's a guy I work with. Maybe he doesn't want his name mentioned here. So we'll just call him Mr. S. And he is one of the most helpful people who I know. He is always eager to help and to give as well. And one thing he does is every once in a while, there's a grocery store nearby and he'll ask, hey, do you want anything from here? Or my friend Chris, who is such a giver. In fact, there's some package that he just decided out of the kindness of his heart to send that's on its way here right now. And it inspires me to want to give as well. And it reminds me of Luke 6, verse 31, which says, Jesus speaking, do unto others as you would have them do to you. So as things happen in your life, people being kind or showing God's love, accept it, but also pass it forward.
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0: This is Jack Hibbs, and did you know that deception is one of the most prolific, powerful, yet hard-to-detect powers that are going on in our lives today? Deception. Deception in conversation. Deception in relationships. Deception in the news. Deception in the data. More than ever, you and I need to know what the truth is, and living a life through a biblical worldview lens, that is, knowing your Bible, will absolutely unpack the deception around your life. 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
22: 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He mentions that in Matthew, the 24th chapter, when he's speaking about end events. The word Daniel means God is my judge, or God is my vindicator. God is the one who, in the play and counterplay of human history, sets all things right. He is the God that's there in our joys and our sorrows. He is the God that sets up kings and takes down kings. He is the God that guides, directs the destiny of nations. He is the God that's with his people throughout all the trials of history and the trials of their life. That's our God.
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23: Hi, friends. Welcome to Open My Eyes. I'm Lori Wilburn. 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Who doesn't? 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Oswald Chambers said, "The mount is not meant to teach us anything. 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
28: 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Lost in a system, found by the church. With your host, Paula Crasium. Did you know that right here in Los Angeles, there are more than 30,000 children in foster care? Every year, over 1,000 children age out of the system, and as many as half of those will end up homeless or incarcerated. The government will not fix this, and frankly, God didn't ask them to. He asked us to. People of faith to step in and give them a home, a family, to be a mentor and support them. Now let's join Paula for today's episode of Lost and Found.
1: Welcome to Lost and Found. I'm your host, Paula Krasham. I'm so grateful that you're with us today. You can reach us at any time at lostandfound.show. That's lostandfound.show. And this is the program where we talk about communities in crisis. We shine a light on some work that's being done by incredible nonprofits like the one we have today. And we inspire people of faith to step into those spaces and make a difference in the name of Christ. Today, we have my friend Leslie Hoff here. She is the co-founder of We Foster LA. Leslie, thank you so much for being here.
5: So glad to be here again with you, my friend.
1: It's so good. Yes. If you've listened to the program at all, we've had Leslie on a couple of times. She's also a foster mom. So her experience and knowledge is very vast. Let's talk a little bit about We Foster LA and the actual work that y'all are doing, the community that you represent.
5: So we provide goods for new placements of foster care when a child is removed and put into a new home. Usually they come with nothing. Most of the time, I would say probably 90% of the time. Mm-hmm. So the foster parent will reach out to us. We will provide them with clothing, hygiene, whatever they might need just to fit that size of that baby or child. And diapers, wipes, and we try to do that in delivery within 24 hours so that the parent can just focus on taking care of this child who has been removed from a traumatic situation usually, and they could just put their focus there without having to go to the store and all those things. And in the last year, since 2025, we have served 76 new families, which is so exciting to us. And we can also do baby showers for foster youth that find themselves pregnant in the system. We do baby showers throughout the year. We have, since 2025, we have done 48 of them, which actually surprised me to go back and look at that. A lot of them we try to do in person so that we can really show them love and care. We do deliveries sometimes on occasion because, as we all know, transportation in Los Angeles is not easy. And so the cost of gas, them having to transport items, we will do delivery if that's easier for them. But we also try to make it very special with flowers and balloons. I'm actually doing one today. I'm excited about.
1: Oh, that's fun.
5: I'm taking it right after here. I go down to LA. So we give them whatever they might need in the first, you know, we give them a year's worth of clothes, diapers, whatever they might not need for that baby to give them a successful start. And we are also available to them should they have needs for mentoring or any kind of outside care. We try and connect them there. And lastly, we do foster care, foster adopt parent support groups, of which I am a part of as a foster adopt mom. And it has been a lifesaver for me in the past year as we've gone through some really challenging times with our son. It has been my lifeline because these women pray for me. They understand the hardship of it. And we get to meet monthly over coffee, of course, and food, and just really share our hearts and pray for each other and support each other throughout the month as we go through these challenging raising children, right? So,
1: I remember a friend of mine got her foster child a little over 2 years ago. We got a call that the baby was born. She was born premature. She was born, and I want to say, like 3 pounds. And she was now at 4.5 pounds, and they wanted us to come and pick her up. And my first call was to you of, we are going to go be getting a preemie infant, and we have nothing.
5: Right.
1: Because you don't know. I mean, this baby's born, and then all of a sudden, there it is. She's now happily adopted, and the process is so different. But had we not had the pack and play baby bed that had the newborn piece, the right kind of formula and diapers, we would have had to make a stop either on our way to the hospital or on our way from the hospital.
5: Right.
1: And it was so nice to know that those resources were there already waiting for us. Yeah. I mean, it was a huge, huge blessing. So, I mean, I know firsthand what that's like. But what caused you, to found and be part of the founding of We Foster LA? What was your motivation? What was that, like, dude, we got to do this moment?
5: Well, my partner Dominique and I, we both have adopted children out of the system. And we were very well supported by specifically you and our churches and our family and friends. And we realized really quickly as we were getting to know other foster families and adoptive families that that was not the case. they were kind of going into this blindly, not knowing what to expect, not knowing the challenges of the foster care system and meeting with social workers and the appointments and all the things you need to do in addition to taking care of this traumatized child. So we realized that we can start collecting things, and we actually started in her garage, which lasted until the summertime when it got really hot.
7: And sorting clothes in 110 right. is just not fun.
5: It is not. So we've rented from different locations, yeah. Heritage Christian School, and now we're at Sweetwater Church in Reseda. And we were able to sort, and everything is donated. We are 100% volunteer run, and everything we have is donated either financially or in really good condition. We are very careful about what we redistribute. We are very, I'm proud to say that we put a lot of effort to making sure everything is in excellent condition.
7: Dignity is important.
5: 100%. And we want them to have matching outfits and weather appropriate outfits, like giving them a sweater in, you know, July is not going to be helpful. So we want to make sure that it's just what they would need for this season. And we're really proud of the fact that we do that well. And we have amazing volunteers who sort through things and really make sure it's just in good condition.
7: Do you ever, so some of these you guys mentor and have a conversation, because it's really hard. Because there's so much you don't know, because DCFS is a bureaucracy and the rules are endless. And, yeah. and so the mentoring piece, I would assume, is pretty important, because they just right. don't even know where to start. And even as a new parent, you don't know where to start, but often you've had 9 months to figure that out.
5: Right.
7: And they don't. Sometimes these calls come and they've been in conversations, but did not realize that, hey, I'm picking up a child in the next 2 hours.
5: Right. It usually happens really that quickly, especially yeah. if it's a newborn. Like our son, we picked up at 3 days old, but we didn't know until about 5 hours before mm-hmm. he was being discharged. We didn't know when he was born. We knew the day that he needed to be picked up. So it's really yeah. quick. And then that night, we had a social worker in our home with our three biological children, who were 7, 5, and 3, for probably 3 or 4 hours. So it's a lot. Yeah, and and to not have to worry about some of those things like clothing and diapers and the things that are necessary to take care of a baby, a newborn especially, then it was really what prompted us to do We Foster.
7: And like in your story, you weren't just sitting around the house waiting for a phone call. You were at an event, your kids right. were at school, and they're just all of a sudden it's like, okay.
5: Shift everything.
7: How do we do this?
5: Yeah.
7: Someone just throw over the... you know, container of balls, and they're flying everywhere. And how are we supposed to land this? So you can see how partnerships are important, and
5: right.
7: and having someone like you who has experience and expertise makes such a big difference in their lives. Are you able to track and see the success of some of these families you work with?
5: I will say specifically with the new placements, we very often get return placements. So like a foster parent will take care of this child for a little while, but ultimately the goal from DCFS and for all of us should be that they're reunited with a healthy family,
7: yeah.
5: being their own biological family. Not always the case, but that's the hope. So this foster family will get another child, and we have so many repeat families because yeah. they do know that they're going to get what they need from us, and it's going to be in good condition. So we're proud of that as well. But yeah, we have a lot of repeating. And then with the baby showers, it's a little harder to track because these foster young women mm-hmm. don't necessarily have consistent support, consistent housing. We do try and keep up with them and see what we can do that they need. That's an area that we really are working on in terms of mentorship, like that we get follow-up from them. They get parenting classes. You know, some of these mm-hmm. youth are very young and not in an ideal situation. But they've made the decision to keep their child, which we want to encourage and support that.
7: Yeah,
5: so
7: yeah.
5: what help do they need? We have one of our amazing volunteers, Patty, who was pregnant at the age of 16 and got married. And she is able to testify that she knew nothing like the basics of raising a child. So having that kind of teaching of really basic things that you do for a baby and when you should worry and when you shouldn't really helped her in raising her children.
7: And understanding that some of these kids are in the foster care system, which means they do not have a family support system.
5: Right.
7: They don't have a mom to call. they don't have stable relationships, or they would be with those people.
5: Exactly.
7: And so it puts it in a difficult place. And, you know, one of the stats is that by 19, 75% of girls in foster care will have a child of their own.
5: Right.
7: And that starts early.
5: Yeah.
7: I mean, that starts 14.
5: Yes.
7: Early. And now they're trying to get their education. They're trying to get stable. And we as the church talk about pro-life all the time.
5: Mm-hmm.
7: All about it. We are adamant about it. We march on it. And we talk about it all the time. But the important thing is that y'all are willing to support and pay the price on the other side.
5: Yes.
7: Because now you have a teen mom who needs support. And she needs resources, and she needs mentoring, and she needs care. And you are super excited that she didn't take her baby's life.
5: Right.
7: But you also

0: but pretty bad. And I would say that the majority of those people were Christians. And I, as you were saying, if we're going to support pro-life and we're going to support these children having babies, then we need to support them through every part of it.
1: The life part.
0: And no judgment. Because guess what? It's not our job.
1: Yeah.
0: Nowhere do I find in scripture that it's on us. That's
1: to berate and belittle
0: people.
1: You're listening to Lost and Found. I'm your host, Paula Kreischer. I'm super grateful that you joined us today. We are talking about the importance of, leaning into moms, sometimes very young moms who are having babies, especially those in the foster care system. We are here with Leslie Hoff, co-founder of We Foster LA. And you can reach us at lostandfound.show. That's lostandfound.show. And I can connect you with Leslie. But what we're talking about right now is that, a lot of these, showers that she does, and holds are for young moms because that's what's happening with kids in foster care and for a lot of reasons. And that the church can be so stinking self-righteous that we want lives to be saved, but the way we want them to be saved.
0: Right.
1: And we want it to look the way we want it to look. And we are not willing to step into a messy, uncomfortable space for the life part.
0: Mm-hmm.
1: We want the life to be saved, but we don't want to have to do anything to help that life being saved. And one of the reasons that so many kids are aborting and so many families even are aborting is because they don't have the wherewithal and resources to take care of. So when they make that decision, they do need help. And you were just mentioning that on social media, there were all these super negative comments about one of the showers that you held. Was that what it was?
0: It was through another organization that we were going to shower with, and we were going to throw a shower and now we're not because she wants nothing to do with it, and that's tragic.
1: It is faith. It all connects. It's all those Christians, those Bible thumpers, those, it's all those people, and y'all, that's how the world sees us so often, because we're talking on one side, but we're not willing to do the care side. We're willing to be self-righteous and talk about the law and what needs to happen, but we're not willing to do the compassion piece. And that's what we want to talk about. We want to talk about the compassion piece and how Christ is the answer and the church is the answer. And it's stepping in and the church stepping in and you stepping in and making a difference in the lives of one of these kids by introducing yourself to them, saying, hey, when the baby comes, can I bring a meal over?
0: Yeah.
1: How can I help you? And have an authentic relationship with them. Right. Because if there's one thing that foster kids can decipher is authenticity.
0: 100%.
1: Because they have 100%. Lived their life with people who are playing them.
0: Right.
1: Both before they entered care and after they entered care. And that's just, it's a travesty that the church is part of that.
0: Yeah.
1: It's part of that scenario.
0: Right.
1: And God so desperately wants to love and care for them and desperately wants to love and care for that kiddo.
0: And our role in that is, period, love them, period.
1: Yeah.
0: Like judgment, salvation, all those things that we try to do are not our job. That's God's job and the Holy Spirit's job and Jesus's job. So,
1: and he's good at it.
0: Yeah, he really
1: he's
0: does.
1: He's better than us a little bit.
0: A little bit.
1: Just a little bit.
0: So, like, how freeing is that to say my call is just to love you and I can do that well?
1: Yeah.
0: I'm not going
1: to
0: make judgments.
1: I don't have to fix you.
0: Yes.
1: I don't have to resolve.
0: Mm-hmm.
1: And what you see when you authentically love people is you see change.
0: 100%, yeah.
1: But the change is also in you, right? I mean, that's the side effect.
0: I will say, you know, we have three biological, they're young adult children now. And when we adopted our youngest, I went in thinking, well, this is something we can do. I'm a good parent. I have a solid marriage. This I can do. And God really clearly called my husband and I to it. I will say that first. But boy, was I not prepared for how inadequate I am, how much I needed to learn, how much self-righteousness was in that. I'm so grateful. It has been a hard, hard journey, but I wouldn't trade it because of the connection to Jesus and where I've seen his miracles working in me as well as my son. And just, we are all called to do these hard things and we forget that. We want the cushy, easy, take care, you know, safety part of it. And that's not what God called us to, because he wants to care for us as well and us to grow. And think of the times in your life when you really have sacrificed or done something very hard.

0: you've given that to God, how he's grown you through it. And I'm just so grateful. And I think he's really called all of us to do that.
1: And he does grow you. There's mm-hmm. things he wants to bring forth out of you. And I think you're very brave to have that conversation and be willing to say that. Because it's been a challenging road. And what do you think are some of the greatest lessons that you've learned through that process?
0: So many. I would say right now,
1: the top 75.
0: Okay. We have how many minutes? The most specific thing I'm learning right now, as our son is going through some very, very difficult things. And there's part of me that just wants to jump in and protect and keep him away from things that I think are going to mm-hmm. be harmful and could be harmful. But God reminded me one day as I was just feeling like I've got to rescue him.
1: I've got to fix it. I've got to fix it.
0: And he's like, no, I'm there with him. He will learn from these hard things just as you have. Hard is not bad. It's a place where we can really rely on Jesus, where he can really mold us, where he can change us.
1: Super uncomfortable, though.
0: Yes, it
1: is.
0: Not
1: bad, but super uncomfortable.
0: Right. And yet I want that for him. I want him to be connected to Jesus and to find out that he is the salvation. He is the one that will guide him through the rest of his life. Hopefully I can be a part of that and a good part of that, but it is not my responsibility wholly to protect him from hard things.
1: Yeah. Learning that surrender piece is so hard.
0: Yeah.
1: I was telling someone the other day that sometimes prayer for me can be sin because I am trying to explain to God why it needs to happen the way I think it needs to happen. And that's my prayer. You know, Lord, this and this and this and this. Mm-hmm. And what I'm trying to learn now in the season I'm in is just I need to drop it and walk away and just sit in his presence mm-hmm. and wait on him because I'm trying to fix it. I'm trying to navigate it. I'm trying to find the solution and work with God to find the solution like the man needs my help. And it's a really hard place. And for you right now, it has to be really difficult every day. Mm-hmm. I'm sure you have to surrender, right?
0: And also that the care for myself, which has to come in rest and pausing, is hugely important because in my effort to fix, to manage everybody's feelings, to do what I think is right within our household, my physical health has suffered greatly. And I'm fine. There's nothing going on except that I have not taken care of myself. And it has depleted me to the point where I can't parent as well as I know I can. Like I need to replenish myself. So we are required to pause and give it to God and make sure that we're caring for ourselves in the best way possible so that we can be the best for everybody else. And that's been a very hard lesson because we want to keep going. I want to fix it. I want to do this. I'm not physically capable. Yeah. God didn't intend for us to do all that.
1: I think as moms, it's really easy for us to think that our job is to fix it. It's definitely how I'm wired. I want everyone in my space to be happy. I want to make the right decisions. I want to navigate well. And so that surrender piece is super difficult. And when you hit spaces that God has you in right now, when you're in the middle of rapids and you feel like you're the only one navigating the ship, it's just so important for us just to remember to let go and know that, no, he's navigating the ship.
0: Thank goodness.
1: Thank goodness, because I'd crash the sucker. I'm just telling you.
0: Well, shipwrecked we are again.
1: Here we go. One more time. Let's talk about the potential for your organization. You guys have got some dreams and some directions to go. Can you really quickly tell them how they can get a hold of you? Obviously, you can get a hold of our lostandfound.show. But
0: our website is wefosterla.org, which has my email on it, my personal email, Leslie, L-E-S-L-E-Y, at wefosterla.org. You can also do a volunteer form on there that you can just fill out what we might be interested in, how you want to help. Obviously, donations are hugely important. We have some showers coming up, and there's an Amazon wish list also on the website, as well as financial
1: donations.
0: The Amazon
1: wish list is like the greatest thing.
0: Yeah, isn't it? Like
1: the greatest invention in the world.
0: Yeah. Ship it to me directly.
1: Oh,
0: you don't
1: incredible.
0: Have to wrap it. You don't have to do anything. Okay. So, it's really great. But there is, we're kind of pausing right now and reestablishing ourselves in terms of finances and what our direction is moving forward, which is really, there's a lot of peace and calm in that. Like God just called me in my personal life to do that. Mm-hmm. And he's called me with We Foster to do that too, to make sure we're checking all the boxes and doing everything right and serving these families well and continuing to do so. But outside of that, outside of We Foster, there's an opportunity that has been presented to me of a very large space in a very nice building to use it to, and this is our idea, is that this would be a hub for people that are in a vulnerable situation, whether it be foster care or pre-foster care or whatever the situation might be, where they can come and
1: even
0: have,
1: homeless parents.
0: Right.
1: It's
0: and because
1: yeah, rough.
0: When you're in crisis and you might have three or four crises at the same time, it's very hard to make decisions, let alone find where you can get those things solved. So if we can find a space where they can come and they can meet with a very welcoming, inviting space, mm-hmm. they meet with a case manager who says, I want to help you. What's going on? And they walk them through what their most basic needs are and what are immediate. Like maybe it's prenatal care. Maybe it's they need to find a job and they have a 2-year-old and they need somebody to watch their 2-year-old for a little while so they can look for a job online. A space that they can come do that. And then these organizations, like there's a hub where there's different organizations that can meet those needs. One of them possibly We Foster in the future, where if they need clothing or baby items, they can have that. Possibly a mentorship program, teen program, like all kinds of things are in this hub.
1: And you talked about parenting classes, and that has to happen somewhere.
0: Yes.
1: And sometimes these are mandated parenting classes,
0: right.
1: So there has to be tracking and accountability.
0: Right. Or visitation for parents who are trying to reunify with their child. The DCSF office, they do as best a job they can amongst a very big bureaucracy, but a safe space that parents can come with their children and do visitation and maybe bake cookies and a really welcoming space where they are monitored and can really work on reunifying with their children. So all those kind of spaces in one hub that is very welcoming and inviting and filled with love and care is kind of on the horizon, and we're excited about that.
1: So if you guys can join Leslie in praying for that, reach out to them and just see what it is you can do to make a difference. These kind of resources are so important. And especially in the faith-based sector, for you guys to have a place to go and serve and do and be. Again, my heart is that you hear Leslie's heart and her heart for this work, and that you hear the need for these young women who are having children and the need for mentoring and loving and caring and supporting, and that God breaks your heart for these kids, and that you will step in and make an enormous difference in their lives.
0: Yes.
1: Again, this is Lost and Found. I am your host, Paula Cratium. You can reach us at lostandfound.show, and grateful. Have a great week.
0: Thank you.
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4: You know how quickly life moves sometimes? I forget often that there are things that I've made creatively that I just kind of put to the side. But what's really cool, I found, is when you kind of bring them back and you realize, like, wow, it's almost kind of this moment of awe. It's like, oh, wow, I made that. I'm Daniel. Do you ever have that? Maybe it's something you made when you were younger. Maybe it's something, it was a project for work that you were in the moment so much, and now you look back, how did I do that? I used to write a lot when I was in high school, and I don't write as much now. And sometimes I feel like, oh, I really want to get back to that. And I will. But I kind of forget why I was so inspired to write. And I think it's photos. A lot of times I would look at photos, and I'd just be inspired to write about locations and all that. So what I've started doing on the computers here in the office, occasionally there would be a really cool screensaver that just automatically generates when I log into my computer, and I just take a photo of it because I'm saying, oh, those look like some fun places to write about. So once I get back to kind of writing, maybe I'll share with you a little bit of how that's going. So instead of just talking about writing, maybe I should write. Yeah, I think I'll do that. Wait, that's me talking about it. Oh, no.
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2: All right. I'm gonna go ahead and say it. Please don't get mad at me. But y'all kids, parents, y'all kids cannot read, and they cannot write, and they cannot spell. Don't shoot the messenger. I'm sorry. I didn't want to say it because I hate talking about these kids on here because I don't want them talking about me. But as a vast majority of students that I teach in my class do not know how to read, write, comprehend, critical think. They just cannot. Okay.
1: That is another teacher online who's talking about how her kids can't read. And we're talking about, there's a viral video of another teacher we played last hour, we might play it again, who's just emotional about how the seniors in high school in his class can't read. And what we've seen is people attacking that guy for saying something. He's a brand new teacher, actually. This teacher even says, I hesitate to even put this out here because of what might happen to me. You know, we live in this crazy time. So rather than do anything about it, and the numbers are horrific, 35% of high school seniors scored above proficient last year, the lowest percentage since the assessment began when it comes to reading. 32% are functionally illiterate. A third in public schools across the country. Math, only 22% are proficient. 45% scored below basic, meaning they can't do basic everyday math. How do we fix this? And what is the role of parent? You know, I think when we look at parents, and I'm a dad, the Bible tells us as parents that, hey, we are to teach our kids the commandments of God. We are to do it when we're sitting in their house and when we walk along the way, when we lie down, when we rise, put them on our door frames, do all kinds of things to remind us. How far does that command go for parents into educating our kids in general? 888-528-2557, 888-528-2557. Olivia from the San Fernando Valley, welcome to the Pastor Scott Show.
3: Hi, Pastor Scott. Yes, I agree with you. I believe 100% that all education is the responsibility of the parent first. I am an educator as well, and when my children were about to start kindergarten, I had to make sure, I took it upon myself to make sure that they at least knew basic kinder standards. So the most difficult part that I came across with my own children and a lot of parents share with me is children are not by nature very accepting of, yes, sure, I'll sit for about 30, 40 minutes and teach me. That's not their nature. So the most difficult part was overcoming the temper tantrums that my kids and other children have. But as parents, we just need to be able to let the children know who's in charge, because we know what's best for them. So for me, my children's temper tantrum was about 30 minutes long, but I knew what I had to do, and at the end of the day, my children were going to learn, and they did. And I'm very proud to say that by the time they got into kindergarten, they could write their first name, last name, they can write basic words, read basic words. My kids were ready. And I think that's the challenge that a lot of parents have, and it's not easy. It is so hard. But I can tell you that as an educator, when we come across children who cannot read or write, it breaks our heart. We suffer. We suffer for the child, and we suffer for the family.
1: So how much would you say, you know, for parents, and I think you're 100% right, parents have to be on board with that from the start. That needs to be not something where we just rely on the school to do it. School's there to do it, but you've got to have a role. Where do you take a look and you say, okay, parents doing their thing, what responsibility then does the teacher and the school system have?
3: Well, what I can say is that a lot of teachers, at least in LAUSD, they are trained very well. The district has invested a lot of money in the teachers. They know how to teach children how to read and how to write, especially in the primary grades. So if a child is not attending school, that's something that teachers cannot control. That's home life, right?
1: Yeah.
3: But a lot of the children that suffer are not learning or are on grade level because of attendance issues. And so that's something that we really cannot control. But at the same time, if a parent is noticing that the child is falling apart, but the school is offering intervention in school and after school, and they're still not able to learn, then we have to look to see, okay, well, is there a learning disability? Because many times that is the case. However, the parent's responsibility is to always make sure that the child is growing and learning the state standards, because they still have to practice with their child at home. And it's still their responsibility to ensure that they are spending time with their children, and so that their children know that they do their part at school, parents do their part at home with the child, and the teachers do their part in the classroom.
1: Now, I agree with you that the parents have all of those roles. What about, and you're with LAUSD, a lot of criticism of LAUSD, a lot of parents taking their kids out and things. You know, where is it that parents should say back to the school? And I'm aware that part of the problem, and you probably face this problem, is that parents aren't supportive of teachers who are doing a good job. Like, they'll take the side of their kid about a bad grade rather than the side of the teacher. So that certainly happens a lot. There's definitely some problems in the schools. So how do we navigate that? What would you say to parents who say, hey, I'm doing all of this and my kids are still struggling, or I don't like the bigger piece of it? What can we do?
3: Right. So like I said, majority, if not all teachers, know how to teach, right?
1: Yeah.
3: When you have teachers who are not doing their job, then it becomes an administrative issue. And that's where I support the parent 100%. Principal so-and-so, this is what we're seeing. I feel that the teacher's not putting as much effort into these skills. And then that becomes a different conversation, but it's on a case-by-case basis. But my experience has been that majority of teachers, mostly in the primary grades, really work hard for their children. If they're not performing, then the conversation has to be had with the administration.
1: When you see teachers who are, say, I don't know if you have this experience, so maybe someone else will have to call, high school age, when you have high schoolers who can't read, so they've gone through all of these years, does the system just push them through? Why aren't we holding them back? Like, what is it that we can do to say, hey, you shouldn't graduate if you can't read?
3: Yes, I agree. So there are a couple of things. So sometimes if there is a learning disability, then you would have something like an IEP, an individualized educational plan, right? And then so that provides additional minutes for whatever area in language arts or in mathematics that they need. But then you also have to think about, well, if they didn't qualify, because they have to qualify for that, right, for special education, sometimes they're not far enough behind where they qualify for that. But then you start to think, okay, well, we can retain them. But my experience has been that when you retain these children, they cannot function academically with their chronologically aged peers. But then you hold them back developmentally in their mind. A lot of these kids are a lot more mature. And if they have more street smarts, and then they become, there is a dynamic that happens when you hold a child back with children that are a little bit younger. Sometimes it serves, and many times it does not. So it's a very delicate situation, and there's not one right solution for everybody. But at the end of the day, my prayer is that the child should, first of all, they should not have gone through high school without being able to read or write.
1: Right.
3: And I don't know who to blame in this, if it's the parents, if it's the system, because I believe everyone had a hand in all of this. But really, at the end of the day, the parents need to work with their children, advocate for their children, and we need to do better for these children.
1: We do. Olivia, thank you very much for calling the Pastor Scott Show, and thanks for teaching the kids. 888-528-2557, 888-528-2557. We're talking about education, and a impassioned teacher put out a video that's gone viral because his senior and high school students can't read, and that matches the statistics. So I think that there is a parental involvement, I think, that even comes scripturally. Like, we are to invest in our kids, and that is missing. You know, and parents, if you've been missing on that, start today, right? You can get back on board with that. But I also think there are major problems within the system and the bureaucracy. We shouldn't be just societally not graduating kids who can't read. 22% of nationally students can't do math, basic math, like only 1 in 5. How are you going to get a job? You know, why do we not have a mindset as a society that says this is not just wrong, it's unacceptable. We need to do something radical. What's the problem? 888-528-2557, 888-528-2557. Michelle from L.A., welcome to the Pastor Scott Show.
4: Hi, Pastor Scott. How are you?
1: I'm good, Michelle. How are you?
4: I'm doing well. You know, it's so funny that you're speaking on this topic. This morning I was listening to Pastor David Jeremiah, and he said that our greatest thing that we can invest in is not our homes, not our cars, not even our health, but it's our children.
1: Yeah.
4: And it is so true. And as you were saying, parental responsibility, participation, monitor what your children are doing. Sit down and see where your child is in reading. My sister is an educator, and she does preschool, kindergarten. She's in that first five development, child mm-hmm. development. And it's private school that she's in. It's not public. So they have a lot more that they can, demand
1: right.
4: or command. I don't want to say command from the parents. And she's a stickler on parents being involved in their children's education. My father was in the service, and he was stationed in Germany. And when we were able to join him in Germany, and we went to school on the American base where we were housed, we were behind. My siblings uh-huh. and I, we were behind coming out of the California LA school district. Now, this was back in the 60s and 70s.
1: Michelle, I'm running out of time, so real quick.
4: Okay, but my father's superior got on him and said, you need to bring your children up as far as their grades and everything, their reading level, everything. Yeah.
1: So you said something real important, and I have to go to break, but I want us to launch off of this when we come back. Michelle, thanks for calling. This is what she said. She's talking about her private schools are able to leverage more for the parent. Hey, parent, get this involved. My question is, why can't we do that in the public school? What's the problem? Why can the private school do it, but the public school can't? What's the reason for that? 888-528-2557, 888-528-2557. Pastor Scott's show. We'll be right back for your call. 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
1: Welcome back, everybody. Pastor Scott Show. We're live on Thursday. 888-528-2557 is the number. 888-528-2557. Go to 1-2.
5: I gave them the scenario. We annotated together. I gave them the answers before we even had the problem. And they couldn't do it. I don't know. I simply don't know where the problem is. This is only day two. And I have seniors who simply cannot read, and seniors who cannot write. They cannot write. They can reason. They have the ability to defend their reasoning if it's talking to their homeboy, but applying that to a written text, two paragraphs, but they couldn't do it.
1: That is teacher Darius Williams, who has gone viral because on the second day of teaching, he has just been breaking down about students who can't read, and it matches all the statistics. And we talk about this from time to time. The national report card comes out year after year. It's been getting worse and worse and worse for decades. And yet we keep doing the same thing, right? We don't vote out the school boards. We don't take action as parents if our kids are struggling. Maybe we blame the school or we blame the teacher, but we're voting for the same people, the same systems. We might just say it needs more money. It doesn't. What do you think the step is? I think as parents, I think we have a particular role for our kids for sure. But I do think that in our society, we have a role there, the way our schools work. You might take your kid out of public school wisely. I've done that. Many of you are homeschoolers. Great. You should get your kid out. You know, LAUSD in Los Angeles they don't have enough students. They're in a lot of trouble because of that. They used to have overcrowding. Remember, that was the issue 30 years ago, overcrowding. Now they don't. Part of it is because everyone's leaving the state, but part of it's because people are taking their kids out because it's so bad out there. I think it really matters. I get it. But I would encourage you that even if you've taken your kid out, that's not enough. You got to fight for the kids who are still there, for the parents who don't have that option, who just can't. Maybe single parents, maybe kids with who have special needs. There are so many things. The public school is inevitable. And just as Americans, this is should be unacceptable. You know who Thomas Sowell is? You know, I'm buying some Thomas Sowell books for my senior in high school to read, because I want him to go to college understanding a lot of philosophy. There's hardly a better writer, I think, than Thomas Sowell. You probably should read everything he wrote. He said this about schools. He's African American. He used to be a full-blown socialist, communist, and then he started educating himself on how things work and what's happening in different communities, black communities in particular, and he's on the other side of it. And he says, hey, if you want to see the poor remain poor generation after generation, just keep the standards low in their schools and make excuses for their academic shortcomings and personal misbehavior. But please don't congratulate yourself on your compassion. Such a great statement there. Thomas Sowell. You should read Thomas Sowell. He's brilliant, brilliant guy. And he's right. Except the problem is that what he's describing is exactly what we keep doing. We lower standards. We like graduation rates. Why do we push kids through who can't read, can't spell, can't do work? Because it looks better for our school district and everybody's pay if you have a higher graduation rate. But graduation is not education. And if we're graduating kids that can't read, if kids are going into high school and they can't read, can't do math, we're doing it wrong. We got to deal with that. 888-528-2557. Lori in Orange County, welcome to the Pastor Scott Show.
6: Hi, this is Lori.
1: Hi, Lori. Go ahead.
6: I'd like you to address the problem of illiterate parents that are passed through the school system who can't even help their students.
1: The parents are illiterate.
6: They can't help them with homework. Can't help with communication.
1: Because it's generational. This problem isn't new. It's been going on for a long time. So now you have parents who also haven't been educated the way they need, and now they've got kids. Is that what you're saying?
6: Yeah, it's perpetual. Yeah.
1: Yeah. Mm-hmm. Yeah. Go ahead.
6: Yeah, I just want that addressed because I think it's a big problem.
1: Yeah, I think that is such a important thing here, because we see these, Lori, thanks for calling the Pastor Scott Show. This is not a new phenomenon. This isn't something that just happened in the last 20 years and suddenly we have a generation of kids who are struggling. We have generations of kids. The numbers in our country for going on 50 years have been getting worse almost every year when it comes to test scores and things like that. And what we've seemed to be doing is lowering the standards. There are multiple other problems. There are problems where, I mean, when you get into the school board level of things, it's nuts. I mean, when I just look at this, if I were to look at this from a business perspective, if it was just a business, gosh, heads would roll, figuratively. Would people be fired? I mean, so many bureaucrats be fired. Curriculums would be thrown out. We would take a look at this subject and go, like we just had a caller before the break who talked about, hey, in the private school where their kids go, there is a certain demand for parents and teachers have a role. My kids are in private school. I get it. They're going to come to us and say, hey, your kids have a problem and you have a responsibility for that. I think we can't do that in the public school because we're afraid or parents are going to sue or we have a cultural problem with that. And what she's talking about is this has been going on for generations. So often now kids are stranded because their parents also can't do it. It is cyclical. It has to stop, though. We have got to say this is different. And I think parents, there's one angle where you've got to be involved with your kids. If you can't read or you're struggling, well, then you should go to some adult school and get your diploma. You should do that for the sake of your kids. There are things to do to look forward. We shouldn't just say, oh, well, there are things that we can do. What are some things that you think we can do? We got a bunch of calls, so let me try to get to as many as I can here. Alex in Hacienda Heights, welcome to the Pastor Scott Show.
7: Hi, thank you for having me. I just wanted to say that I completely agree with you that parents have to take a more active role in raising their kids. And I believe that the perception is that you send your kid to school and you just wash them off and send them off for somebody else to raise them. But parents are neglecting the responsibility that belongs to them, which is to follow through, to be more active. I remember when my kids were in public school, I would supplement. When they came home from school, after homework, we would supplement. And I taught my children how to read before they even were taught in the school system. And I ended up pulling my children out. I pulled my daughter at the second grade, my son in fifth grade, because the schools were not doing enough. So I think that as parents, we have to take that role. We have to take that active role.
1: What would you say to the parent who thinks that's just really hard, or they've got to work full time? Maybe they're a single parent. You know, what is that? What should that parent do who may not be able?
7: I have to tell you, it is very hard.
1: Yeah.
7: I ended up quitting my job. I was the sole provider of my home. I ended up quitting my job. My husband took two, sometimes three jobs. We did without many times. And it's really hard because you have your kids that have their friends that have the Disney passes.
1: Right.
7: That have, you know, are able to do all the things that we were not able to do. And it's a sacrifice. It really is. But praise God that my children are adults today and that they are contributing to society. And my adult children are even homeschooling their own kids, and they work for the public school system.
1: Every public school teacher is like a personal friend of mine. Their kids are in private school. Thank you for calling, Alex. Appreciate that. It is hard. I think a big problem is that you have to do without. Like, you might have to work extra jobs. You might have to sell stuff. You might have to drive Uber. You might have to do something, and you may not get the fanciest phone, and you may not get the Disney passes, and you may not get to go on the vacation. That's what we've given up. We can't do it. We can't afford it. Can't do it. I'd like to do certain things. We just can't. Is it worth it? 100% worth it. But I also understand that for a lot of people, it's just very hard. This is why I think that parents have to take control, but there's also school district things. We have got to be involved with that. And I'll tell you what, your school district, whatever school district it is, most of them, it's highly political. They've got huge left-wing agendas going on. It's in the curriculums. I mean, just go online and watch this teacher union meetings that they have and the things that they're talking about. You would think that they're talking about how terrible the reading and math rates are in the country, and they're horrific. They're not. They're talking about why we need to develop your kid into a left-wing idiot. That's the thing. That has to be addressed. You can vote those people out, you know. You don't have to vote for it's school board. Forget about the governor. Forget about the president. Forget about Congress. Look at when you have your ballot that you're going to get here in a month, go look up every one of those school board people and figure out who wants to educate and who wants to indoctrinate. That's something that every parent can do. And if you think that you're just like, I don't know, I don't know, you can understand it. You are fully capable of doing that. That will begin to help with the schools, because that's a big problem. That's one of the reasons that every parent who can is bailing on the schools. Gloria in L.A. County, welcome to the Pastor Scott Show. Gloria, go ahead. Yeah, real quick, Gloria. Got about a minute.
8: Oh, this is Maria.
1: Hi, Maria.
8: Just want to say real quick, I worked in the office for 20 years at the school district, and part of the problem is the kids are not properly trained. By the time the principal gets in her office, she has all these parents and kids that she have to meet with for bullying and other things. Kids don't go to their class. They just walk around the yard. So if the kids were properly trained, teachers are looking for kids. So how can they properly train students if they got to, as soon as you get there, you got to start looking for kids. What happened to them?
1: Yeah.
8: So I worked at several schools, and the principal can't even do her job because she's taking care of parents and the kids that are bullying. So it's a lot.
1: It's a lot. That has to get fixed, and I appreciate you saying that because it's so hard. And I think, appreciate your call there. Ted, we'll get your call next time. Tomorrow's Open Line Friday. You can call tomorrow and others. Do something. This can be reversed. The private schools can do it. It's not just because they're Christian. There is a different philosophy in place. That philosophy should still be there in the public school. We should fight for that. All right, Pastor Scott Show. 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We'll be here tomorrow for Open Line Friday. Talk about anything from 3 to 5 tomorrow. Good night.
9: 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Hey there, I'm Daniel, and admittedly, math is not an area of strength for me. I've told stories about how it's kind of hard for me to do math. So maybe if there's someone out there who is a big math person, you can figure out, if I were to do one verse from Proverbs every day, how long would it take for us to go through all the Proverbs? Okay. You don't have to do that math. Maybe we won't even do a proverb of the day, but let's at least try. This one comes from Proverbs 14, verse 29. I needed to hear this one. Whoever is patient has great understanding, but one who is quick-tempered displays folly. That's from Proverbs 14 in the NIV. And yeah, we can all be a little impatient sometimes. I can, at least. Maybe you as well. So, that's the one for me today. How about you?
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1: You know, our last caller was, you know, bringing, you know, Israel into it, and it's Israel's fault and all this and that. But let's just say there is no nation of Israel. Everything else being the same, would we still have wars in the Middle East today? And the answer to that is yes. The same reason that we're having wars in the Middle East today, we've been having those wars for 1,000 years. And Israel wasn't a country for 900 and some of those years. You know, for people out there who just want to always blame Israel for things, okay, take Israel off the table for a minute. For 1,000 years, the same battle has been going on. And that leads to that same question. You know, when you say, should Donald Trump trust the Iranians, why should he? People who have had that ideology have been without trust and have been violent for 1,000 years. And I think that's something that leads into the mistrust, that it's not just the individuals who are there today, it's the ideologies.
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13: Near the end of the Revolutionary War, George Washington received a letter from one of his own officers. Colonel Louis Nicola suggested that America might be better served by a monarchy, with Washington himself as king. Washington firmly rejected the idea. He had spent years leading Americans in a fight for independence from a monarchy. He would not see that victory end with America creating a king of its own. He understood that the cause of the revolution was greater than any one man. His example reminds us that power can be offered, earned, or taken. But character determines whether we use it for ourselves or remain faithful to something greater.
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11: A lot of Christians think when they fall into a time of doubt that they're somehow a sub-believer, a sub-Christian. 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
1: All right, welcome to the show, everybody. I'm your host, Kenny Michaels. It is great to be here today. What a show we got planned for you. I am so juiced. If you think before that I come to these shows with energy, these past shows I've done, I was a dead fish compared to what I am today. Let's go! Gold's rallying. Anyway, welcome to the show. I'm so stoked, people. I can't even tell you how many people tune into this show that are making great money in gold and silver, staying off the government, taking all their money. Praise God for that. Let's go, let's go, let's go. Welcome to the show. I'm your host, Kenny Michaels. This is Striking Gold. I'm going to turn the phone lines on right now. Bang, they're on. The number to get me live right now is 888-961-0222. You can call into the show if you have a question. Talk about moving your retirement account into physical gold and silver. Talk about moving your cash in the bank into physical gold and silver. You can follow me on YouTube right now to do this show. You want to watch me do this show live right now? Go to YouTube, type in Striking Gold with Kenny Michaels. They should have Striking Gold with the good-looking, sexiest guy on radio, Kenny Michaels. But by the time you type all that in, the show will be over. So just type in Striking Gold with Kenny Michaels. By the way, follow me on Instagram. We're getting follower after follower after follower. I have 3 followers now. Keep going. Go to Instagram. Type in Striking Gold with Kenny Michaels. All right, before I tell you all the excitement about gold and silver, before I tell you what everyone's saying where gold is going, and hold on to your hat, I have to share something with you. There are very few places when I go out to eat, there are very few places that I can honestly say is the best meal I ever had. And I stumbled across a place that I just want to share with everybody. They're located in Temecula, California. Temecula, you know, the heart of what is it? The wine country, right? So if you're a drinker of wine, I am not. I don't drink. But my wife does, loves her white wine. Anyway, Temecula, California, kind of San Diego area-ish. There is a restaurant called the Gambling Cowboy. Woohoo! The Gambling Cowboy, yeehaw! And it is the best steak I've ever had. There's a guy by the name of Daniel who's the executive chef who I got the pleasure of meeting. Ladies and gentlemen, this meal, I truly believe that the Lord has the recipes from Daniel. So when you go to heaven, the Lord serves the Gambling Cowboy steaks. I'm positive. So when you're in California next time, or you're in California, you go to San Diego, go to Temecula, go to the Gambling Cowboy. I promise you it's the best meal you've ever had in your life. The brie cheese. Oh, my gosh. You got to get the brie appetizer. All right. Welcome to the show. I'm Kenny Michaels. This is Striking Gold. So gold and silver mania is finally here. That doesn't come from me. That comes from the Wall Street Journal. Gold and Sylvia. Gold and Sylvia. If you have a mania for Sylvia, good for you. But gold and silver mania is finally here, according to the Wall Street Journal. The Wall Street Journal says gold raises the value of money, so gold in your IRA raises its value. Unbelievable what's happening. JP Morgan, gold will hit an all-time high in 2026. There's not many months left in 2026. The surge is on. In the last week, gold shot up over $400 again, an ounce. We're almost to 5,000. Now, I am one of these people that does not like to toot my own horn other than the fact I'm incredibly good looking. But I will share this. I told you so. I've been saying for months, you better get to gold. You're going to miss out. You're going to miss out on the greatest growth in your retirement account you've ever seen in your life, and the greatest growth on your cash in the bank you've ever seen in your life if you don't move now into gold and silver. The rally is on. The global head of commodities from Goldman Sachs said this. He says, gold and silver prices are in the first inning. We're in the first inning. The game just started. We're in the first inning. He said, when the ninth inning gets here, people in gold and silver will see their life changed. Wow! When the ninth inning gets here. It's not going to extra innings. It's going to the ninth inning. And we're just in the first inning. So now's the time. And by the way, if you bought gold and silver through a retirement account or cash through one of my shows, my show's been running a couple years, since one of my shows, buy more. Hurry up. Your portfolio's already doing well, and it's going to explode here. Now's the time to add to it. And if you have yet to move your retirement account into gold and silver, you better do it now. The rally is on. The rally is on. Gold is almost to 5,000. Silver's over 70. Here we go. Let's go. The excitement is worldwide about what's happening. Worldwide. And our Treasury Secretary, Scott Bessent, listen to this, talks about gold this week. And I saved a clip of that for you to hear this. Scott Bessent is our Treasury Secretary. Someone asked him about gold. Listen to what Scott says about gold. Listen to this.
2: Gold can't have a fiscal problem. Gold cannot have a gigantic budget deficit.
1: Gold cannot have a fiscal problem. Gold cannot have a gigantic deficit. There you go. There you go. So that means your retirement account can't have a fiscal problem. And your retirement account can't have a deficit if you're in gold. Boom! That's why you move your retirement account. Ladies and gentlemen, the opportunity in front of you has arrived. There's no bigger excitement than the mania of gold and silver, what is going on right now. The amount of increase, the way gold has saddled up a rocket ship, so has silver. They've put a saddle on a rocket ship with SpaceX, and they said, Elon, send us to the moon, baby. And so here they are. Gold is strapped on one, silver strapped on another. They're holding hands, and they go, let's go. What was that guy from Madagascar? Put your hands up. It's more fun. What was that? King Julian. King Julian from Madagascar. Mary said, put your hands up. It's more fun. So gold is on a rocket ship. Silver's on a rocket ship.

If you're about to take distributions, whatever your story is, let's go. Move to gold and silver. You'll save in tax money. And according to this, the head of commodities at Goldman Sachs, he says when the ninth inning gets here, people in gold and silver will see their life changed. I've been saying it all along. I am not going to take credit for this. I hate people say, I told you so. I told you so. I was right. Nah, nah. I don't do that. But I am going to say I told you so. And I've been screaming this whole time in the radio. If you don't hurry up and move to gold and silver, you will price yourself out of the greatest opportunity. You'll be a victim to higher taxes from your retirement account forever. And so will your heirs. Do yourself, do your heirs a favor. Move to God's money. Move to gold. Do it now. 888-406-6222. That's Golden Crest Metals. 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And they're wise. So there you go. There you go. All right. The number to get me live here in studio is 888-961-0222. That is the number to get me live. I'm Kenny Michaels. This is Striking Gold. If you have questions about moving your retirement account into gold, call in the amazing Wendy. By the way, ladies and gentlemen, the amazing Wendy's on phones today answering your call here to the studio. Please, when you call in, Wendy just became a grandma for the first time. To a gorgeous little girl, okay? And me being a grandpa, right, to a gorgeous little boy, and she's a grandma to a gorgeous little girl, when you call in, congratulate Wendy on being a grandma. It's the most exciting time in someone's life. Trust me, I've experienced it, and there is no better joy than having a grandkid. So anyway, Wendy just became a grandma. Wendy doesn't look like a grandma, but what do grandmas look like? Some people say, well, they got gray hair, glasses, you know, whatever. Not everybody's got gray hair and glasses. Some of us have no hair and no glasses. That's me. Right? But anyway, when you call in, make sure you congratulate Wendy, okay? All right, the number to get me live, 888-961-0222. That's the number to get me live. I'm Kenny Michaels. This is Striking Gold. What a hell of an exciting time to be moving into gold and silver. All right. So, it was bankdive.com. You think, well, who's that? Who's that? Bankdive.com came out with an article this week. You got to hear this. It says that the federal banking system is not prepared for the AI surge that is coming that will create bank failures. We already know the federal banking system shows north of $500 billion in hidden losses. We already know this. Take those losses, take AI, the banks are not prepared. They're anticipating more and more bank failures coming up. What does that mean to you? Well, some of you have an IRA with your bank. Get that moved into gold. We already know you should be doing that. But what about cash in the bank? What happens there? You say, well, Mr. Michaels, calm down. I'm insured by the FDIC. No, you're not. They say you are. But, of course, the FDIC has 1.3 cents for every dollar that's out there. So if your bank went belly up tomorrow, it'd take you 5 to 7 years to see your money. You call that insured? What do you do in the meantime? Ah, the solution. You took your money out of the bank and you bought physical gold and silver. And that gold and silver was shipped to you and it's in your home and it's shiny and it's beautiful and it's gorgeous and it's stunning, kind of like me. And then you ever needed money, you could turn around and sell those metals back to Golden Crest Metals and they buy it back. The best buyback in the industry. No fees, no commissions. And then they send you the money and you never have to worry about the FDIC. How sweet is that? How sweet is that? Okay. And so with all this talk of bank failures, with all this talk that the bank isn't prepared for the AI surge that we're experiencing, it's scary to know that where you put your money, that institution isn't prepared. That's scary to know. I ask a lot of you when you talk to me during the week, I say, how much do you trust the federal banking system? Most people say, Mr. Michaels, I don't. Okay, do you always make it a habit of giving people you don't trust your money? I don't. Sure. I have money in the bank because I have to pay bills, right? All of us do, right? We have car insurance.

0: right? I need money in the bank. My wife needs an ice cream or something, or chocolate mousse or something. So I got to have money in the bank. And you should see the chocolate mousse my wife buys. She buys the expensive stuff. This is not some whipped up from Jell-O. You know, this is some Beverly Hills chocolate mousse. Stuff's expensive. I had to take a second mortgage on my home to get her last chocolate mousse. Crazy, crazy. Anyway, so I keep a little money in the bank for the mousse. But the point is, the bulk of my money is in gold. The bulk of my money is in silver because I trust God. I trust real money. I trust that it'll grow because it always does. Remember a couple of weeks ago, I played a video from you, from Kevin O'Leary, Mr. Wonderful, when he said gold always goes up in value, and it has for thousands of years. Now, all of a sudden, here we go. The rally is on. I will be willing to bet that by the time I do the show next week, gold will be over 5,000 an ounce. So if you want to take advantage and you don't want to miss out, this is your moment. 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Again, 888-406-6222. You can call right now. They are there right now, by the way. Okay, anybody you get there will help you. None of them are as good looking as I am. Be prepared for good service, but not the most attractive people in the world. That's okay. If you want attractive, you go to kennysgoldquiz.com and you get me, the good looking, sexiest guy on radio, and I will help you. All right, we're going to go to the phones. The phones are starting to go a little crazy here. The number to get me live, 888-961-0222. We're going to talk to Karen in Arizona. So let's go to Karen. Karen, welcome to the show.
1: Well, thank you.
0: You're welcome. Karen, are you there?
1: I'm here.
0: Okay.
1: Can you hear me?
0: I can hear you. What is your question?
1: I'm thinking of buying gold and silver. I've been thinking about it for a long time, and I kind of been missing the boat here.
0: Well, you really haven't missed the boat yet. The boat's still docked, so they're still waiting for last-minute scragglers to board, right? Like, they've already done pre-boarding. For those of you who need more time, please pre-board the gold ship. For those of you traveling with families or small children or need a little extra time to board, you may board. But now, pre-boarding is over, Karen. The boat is still there. You can get on. Listen. According to J.P. Morgan Chase, they said gold will hit an all-time high in 2026. We got 3 months to go. How exciting is this next 3 months going to be? So you have not missed the boat, but you got to do it now. Now, were you looking to do this with a retirement account, or were you looking to do it with cash?
1: I just want to put it on a card that I have lots of credit on.
0: Yeah, so you can't buy it with a card. You're either going to have to do a check or a bank wire, okay? And the minimum investment is $10,000 when you do a cash transaction. If you rolled over a retirement account, the minimum rollover is $25,000. Okay, but so you can't do a card. You're going to have to do a check or bank wire, okay?
1: Okay.
0: And what you do is you call up Golden Crest Metals. Their number's 888-406-6222. Or if you want me to help you, get on your computer, your phone, your neighbor's computer, whatever you got to do, and go to kennysgoldquiz.com. Answer a couple questions. It'll come to my email. And sometime today when I have a break, I'm on radio all day, but sometime today when I have a break, I will give you a call and help you move forward. Does that sound good to you?
1: Yeah. Yeah, that sounds good.
0: Okay. Do you have any questions about buying?
1: I think everybody's skeptical.
0: Well, nobody is skeptical about gold. If you're skeptical about gold, but you're not skeptical in the federal banking system, then people who feel that way need therapy. Because you cannot be skeptical of something real. You can be skeptical of something that isn't real, Yes, I agree. But you cannot be skeptical of something that is real, something that has proven itself. Gold has proven itself. It's proven itself.
1: Okay.
0: Nothing to be skeptical about. Okay?
1: Okay.
0: All right.
1: Uh-huh.
0: All right. Any other questions?
1: No. So where am I going again? What am I supposed to do here? Tell me again.
0: Yeah. Call Golden Crest Metals. Their number is 888-406.
1: Wait a second. My pen ran out.
0: Your pen ran out. See, ma'am, if you had gold, you'd be able to afford a better pen, and then you wouldn't be running out of ink. Okay. Call 888.
1: Go ahead.
0: Okay, 888-406-6222.
1: Okay.
0: And they're there right now. You got it. Bye-bye. All right, the number to get me live, 888-961-0222. That's the number to get me live here in studio. I'm Kenny Michaels, the good-looking Kenny Michaels. This is Striking Gold. All right, listen carefully. Here we go. The Wall Street Journal had an article, and this is where the rest of this show is going to go for a while. It says, having money in traditional IRAs, 401ks, etc., will handcuff people who want to retire or are in retirement account. What do they mean by handcuff you? Well, because from your money, when you take it out, you're handcuffed because you don't get it all because Uncle Sam gets a lot of it. That's just the way retirement accounts work. However, that's the way retirement accounts work that are invested in paper, stocks, bonds, mutual funds. Yes. It says people having money in traditional IRAs and 401ks will handcuff people who want to retire. That's what the Wall Street Journal says. However, it's not like that when you go to gold. Gold is outperforming the stock market. Gold and silver are outperforming the stock market. So imagine if I said to you, hey, you can invest in something. You can invest in something that's doing better than the market. It's a safe haven, meaning it's safer than the market. It's low risk, always has been. When we take it out, we have an option to pay a lot less tax. Think about it. And we get a lot of growth. Well, that sounds like a winner to me, man. That would be like somebody saying, I'll treat you to the gambling cowboy for steak. That's a winner to me, baby. Or what if I said to you, if you don't want to do that, ma'am or sir, well, then I could put your money somewhere where it's very high risk, incredibly volatile, and when you take money out, you're going to pay a lot of tax money. If you say, well, that sounds better to me, you need therapy. End of story. And I have a good therapist if you need one. Let me know. I'll refer you to somebody who's very, very good. Because at retirement age, or near retirement age, and some of you have heard me say this even to you when you've called me directly. It is not about how much money you make when you hit a certain age. Yes, when you're 30 and you're 40, maybe I'll give you even 50. You're hustling to make more money. I get it. I understand. But you get to an age where making money is not as important as keeping your money. That's why you go to gold. The surge is on. The rally is on. Gold is soaring. Silver is soaring. This is the most exciting time to be in gold. If you move to gold, get more. If you haven't moved to gold, do it now. Call Golden Crest Metals, 888-406-6222. They're there right now, or go to kennysgoldquiz.com. We're going to take a quick break. When we come back, we're going to continue this show. And there is something I want to tell you about what Yahoo reported about where everybody's headed, and something about Rand Paul and the audit he did on Fort Knox. Very exciting. Don't touch that radio dial. I'm Kenny Michaels. This is Striking Gold. We'll be right back.
2: 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Gold cannot have a gigantic budget deficit.
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8: Near the end of the Revolutionary War, George Washington received a letter from one of his own officers. Colonel Louis Nicola suggested that America might be better served by a monarchy, with Washington himself as king. Washington firmly rejected the idea. He had spent years leading Americans in a fight for independence from a monarchy. He would not see that victory end with America creating a king of its own. He understood that the cause of the revolution was greater than any one man. His example reminds us that power can be offered, earned, or taken. But character determines whether we use it for ourselves or remain faithful to something greater.
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11: Hi, I'm Mark Finley with Hope Lives 365. You know, in the book of Daniel, there's a great prophecy in Daniel chapter 2 about the great image. And you come down the four nations, the fourth nation, Babylon, Medo-Persia, Greece, Rome, and the toes of the image are divided, part of iron, part of clay. The Bible says the kingdom shall be divided, partly strong and partly broken. And then it says that they'll mingle with the seed of men, but not adhere one to another. You know, the divided Roman Empire has been divided for centuries. The nations of Europe have not united. Bible prophecy is following history like a blueprint. God is in control of this world, and for that we can be exceedingly thankful.
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0: Instagram, go to Striking Gold with Kenny Michaels. You can also watch this show being done live on YouTube. Again, go to Striking Gold with Kenny Michaels. 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The rally is on. I'm betting we're going to hit 5,000 or more by the end of the week is my guess. So hurry up. Take advantage of this. We are going to record highs right now for silver and gold. This is exciting as hell. So call them at 888-406-6222, or if you want me to help you, go to kennysgoldquiz.com. You can call into the show at 888-961-0222. Grandma Wendy is on phones today. She'll be handling the calls. I said earlier, Wendy doesn't look like a grandma. She looks more like a great-grandma. No, I'm teasing. But anyway, Wendy is on phones today. She just became a grandma for the first time. So congratulate her when you do call in, please. It's an exciting time. She has a beautiful little granddaughter. And so here we go. We reach that next journey of our life like me. I have a grandson. We reach that next journey where grandparents have rights. I just want to say that. Grandparents have rights. We have the right to spoil. We have the right to give them back when their pants are dirty. We have the right to have ice cream first, dinner for dessert, right, with our grandchild. We have the right to give them the big candy bars at Halloween, not the little cheap junk. We have that right. Those are grandparents' rights. So Wendy now has inherited those rights. All right, listen carefully. There was a giant article on Yahoo Finance that talked about how countries all over the world are ditching the U.S. dollar. They're ditching the dollar. They're playing dollar ditch. See, remember doorbell ditch? Ding dong, and you run like hell so they don't catch you. Remember doorbell ditch? I used to do that all the time. Ding dong. Okay. And then when they opened the door, they saw there was nobody there, and they became a ding dong because there was nobody there. All right, anyway, doorbell ditch. Yeah, well, countries are ditching the dollar. And where are they going? They're going to gold. And the article on Yahoo says that if countries all over the world are ditching the dollar to increase their worth, shouldn't you? That's what it said. Shouldn't you? Blew my mind. Shouldn't you? And if you think about it, they also said, gold raises the value of your money. When your money is in gold, your money goes up. The value of your money goes up. So think about it logically. If your IRA is in gold, what happens? Goes up. And because gold and silver is private, it's a private investment, it allows you, the senior, to keep more of your money. Now you say, well, don't pick on me. I'm a senior. So am I. So am I. I am a senior. I am 64. Ladies and gentlemen, I'm well aware that when you see me, you're like, there's no way this dude is 64. There's no way. When I work out at the gym and I'm lifting weights, you should see these young kids. They're like, dude, how old are you? And I say, I'm 86. And they're like, 86? You look phenomenal. I said, thank you. Okay. The point I'm getting at is as a senior, we have to take the extra step to make sure what we worked for is ours, because nobody will protect us except us. And as seniors, we have to band together. When I involve myself in something as a senior that has helped me a great deal, I have a duty and a moral duty and an ethical duty to share it with other seniors. And gold and silver has worked for me. It has worked for me. So if it works for me, because I have the right products, it will work for you. If you get the same products I have, how do you do it? Well, you got two options. You can go to kennysgoldquiz.com and I'll help you. 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Call them. They're there right now. Right now. They'll pick up the phone. You call over there. They'll say, thank you for calling Golden Crest Metals, the home of striking gold with the sexiest dude on radio, Kenny Michaels. My name is so-and-so. How can I help you? And they'll begin the process. I have a duty as a senior to share with you what works for me as a senior. I'm not interested in making more money at my age, but I am interested in keeping my money. I want to know that it will be there when I need it. I've asked this question a month ago, and I'll ask it again. How many of you tuning into this show, listen carefully to this question, and don't lie, because I know the answer already. So if you lie, I'll know you're lying. How many of you feel comfortable that your retirement money will be there when you need it if you left it where it is with everything going on in this country? If you say not very comfortable, when in doubt, get out. But if you asked me that question, and I'm in gold and silver, I'd say 10,000% I'm comfortable it'll be there because it always has been. I'm in real money. You're in fantasy. If I said to you, how much do you trust Wall Street? If your answer is, well, I don't. Well, why, again, here we go again. Why are you invested with someone you don't trust? Do you trust God? Yes, Mr. Michaels, I trust God. Then why are you not in God's money? I mean, guys, this is common sense, right? This is common sense. When the Wall Street Journal said this week, having money in traditional IRAs and 401ks, etc., will handcuff people who want to retire, that is scary news. But when you're in gold, you're sold. Because gold is a low-risk investment. There's tax breaks being in gold that you can't get anywhere else. And it's outperforming anything else. That's a recipe for a yummy chocolate cake in the microwave, 10 seconds melted with an ice cold glass of milk. You can't get better than that. Will it widen your hips? It will. But will being in gold in your retirement account widen your money with your hips? It will. Now let's talk about silver. Seeking Alpha says silver is the ultimate asset to own. Here's why they say that. First off, there's a shortage. How great is that? We're investing in something that there's less of. And while there's less of it, the demand for it is astronomical. AI development needs silver to operate, and AI is surging. Electric car needs silver to operate. Tesla is begging for more silver, begging for more silver. Solar. Builders today are building homes, giving you solar panels. They need silver. Southern California Edison is now using silver in the window panes or something to help keep the heat in. So the demand for silver is there. Off the charts, actually. But the supply is very low. They're mining less and less of it. So you're investing in something where there's low supply, high demand. That's why they're saying silver is the ultimate asset to own. Now, I am not a fan of you moving your IRA just into silver or just into gold. When you do move your IRA or you take cash from the bank and buy physical gold and silver, you should buy both. It's good to have both because there are days silver goes on a run and gold stays quiet. Shh, silver, your turn. Go. And silver, run. Okay? And then there's days gold says, hey, little brother, sit back, watch the pro at hand. And then gold takes off. And he's run, run, run, run, run. And if you own both, you're going to run, run, run, run, run to an easy retirement. Okay? Now's the time. The surge is on. If you've been paying attention to what gold is doing, it's unbelievable what's happening. I told you months ago this was going to happen. I told you at here's what I said about a show about, I don't know, 5 weeks ago, I think. I said, there's going to come a time. Listen carefully. I said, there's going to come a time when gold's going to run, silver's going to run, regardless of what oil prices do. At some point, gold's going to ignore oil and say, I'm the boss, applesauce. Understand, rubber band? And oil's going to say, yes, I do, tennis shoe. And gold's going to say, shut your lip, potato chip. And then they'll say, don't get wise, bubble eyes, or I'll cut you down to peanut size. Right? And so at the end of the day, gold has now stood up and said, oil, you're taking a backseat to me. Because I am the Lord's money. We've hit that point. In the past several months, gold has gone up and come down because oil prices have been going up because of the war with Iran. Gold has realized that the war with Iran is not ending anytime soon. And it's now ignoring oil prices, and it's making its own run. This is what the banks have been talking about. Remember, months ago I said Wells Fargo saying gold's going to double. I said Bank of America said silver's going to triple. Citibank now says silver's going to triple. J.P. Morgan said we're in the gold era. Gold's going to take off. Trump is all about gold. Trump tweeted, make America gold again. Why did he tweet that? Because Rand Paul. I talked about this last week. Rand Paul did an audit of Fort Knox. And after that audit, he put out a survey on X asking Americans, how many of you would like to be back on the gold standard? He got an overwhelming 80% want to go back to the gold standard. So Rand Paul took that survey, gave it to the Trumpster. And what did he tweet? Make America gold again. Rand Paul is all in on gold. Now, there's something I'm going to say here, and I don't care if you're listening to this show, whether you're Democrat or Republican. I don't care because what I'm about to say is true. Listen carefully. We all know that when Trump does something, anything, if he goes to the bathroom, the Democrats push back on everything Trump does, right? They don't like anything he does. They bag on him, this and that. Whether you're Democrat or Republican, I don't care. But listen to what I'm telling you. Everything Trump does, the other side pushes back. They push back. They have an issue, an argument. They poo-poo it. The only thing they never push back on is when Trump talks about gold. Have you noticed that? Have you noticed that the other side never pushes back when Trump talks about gold? And the reason that is because you'd have to be a certified idiot to push back on real money. Think about it. You'd have to be certifiedly nuts to disagree with real money. And the other reason they don't push back is because they all own gold. I'm willing to bet our entire government in Congress owns gold. Of course. Of course they own gold. That's why they make a lot of money and pay less money, because they own gold. I guarantee you, just about every member of Congress owns gold. And they should. Well, first of all, they're all seniors, for crying out loud. They're all seniors. Think about it. Don't you ever wonder how many people in Congress are under the age of 59 and a half? Probably two. Right? They're all seniors. And where do you think their money is? It's in gold. The Democrats don't trust the Republicans, so the Democrats go to gold. And the Republicans don't trust the Democrats, so the Republicans go to gold. And the independents don't trust either one of them, and they go to gold. You don't think Congress has gold? So if they have gold, and it's working for them, and they're seniors, and I have gold, and it's working for me, and I'm senior, then guess what? If you're a senior, it works for you. The best thing about gold is it doesn't discriminate. And what did Scott Bessent say? He said, gold does not have a, what did he say, a mono, here.
1: Gold can't have a fiscal problem. Gold cannot have a gigantic budget deficit.
0: Gold cannot have a fiscal problem. Gold cannot have a giant deficit. There you go. That's our Treasury Secretary of this country. So, want to be like Congress? Move to gold. 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So, you all heard about the Rand Paul thing. That's huge. Okay, Rand Paul is behind the scenes, another guy trying to get Trump to take us to the gold standard. He asked Americans, how many of you want to be on the gold standard? Had an 80% overwhelming yes. Because when we were on the gold standard, we were rich as a country. We were rich. Until President Nixon took us off the gold standard. Since 1971, the dollar's lost 85% of its value. That's nuts. Cuckoo. But since 1971, gold has values increased 12,580%. 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I love that. And you get educated, thoroughly educated with Golden Crest. I personally, if you go to kennysgoldquiz.com, I'll educate the hell out of you. And I'll make sure you get the right products so you benefit from the movement. Wall Street Journal, gold and silver mania is finally here. Notice they say finally, because we've been dealing with the war, dealing with oil, dealing with all this crazy nonsense stuff. Gold went up, gold went down, gold went up, gold went down. Because gold wasn't sure where we were headed. Gold has finally said, I'm tired of being a jack in a box. I'm doing what I'm supposed to do. I'm going up. Silver? Join me. Hi-ho, silver, and away! And gold and silver has strapped the saddle on two rocket ships. They called Elon. They said, Elon, my name is Gold. My partner here is Silver. We understand you're SpaceX. Take us to the moon. And we're on our way. You have not yet missed the boat on gold and silver. You will if you wait much longer. Now is the time for the greatest growth you'll ever see. And keeping your money. That's what's most important. Okay. I'm going to share this. Gold and silver is on a tear. This is not ending anytime soon. If you already bought gold and silver from this show, congrats. Great job. You're doing phenomenal. Buy more. Now's the time to get greedy with the metal. Get greedy with the metal. Imagine being greedy in something where you keep more of the money and Uncle Sam gets less. Imagine being greedy on something that's outperforming everything. How great is this? You've earned the right. You're a senior. You've earned the right to have the best retirement possible. You've earned that right. And no one's going to help you except you. So call Golden Crest Metals. They'll do it. They'll help you. Nobody else will. 888-406-6222, or you can go to kennysgoldquiz.com. All right, I'm going to recap very quickly. Wall Street Journal saying having money in traditional IRAs and 401ks that are in stocks will handcuff people who want to retire due to taxes. That's why you go to gold. Okay. Silver, the ultimate asset to own. That's what they're saying. JP Morgan, gold will hit an all-time high in 2026. That's exciting as hell. The head of commodities at Goldman Sachs says we are just in the first inning of gold and silver price. Just the first inning. Shohei's just warming up. Just the first inning. He said when the ninth inning comes, people in gold and silver will see a life change. Rand Paul did a survey. 80% of America wants to be on the gold standard. Scott Bessent says it doesn't have a deficit. I'm telling you. Call Golden Crest Metals right now, 888-406-6222. Again, 888-406-6222. 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Ladies and gentlemen, they say there's going to be bank failures coming up. Protect your money there. Move it to gold. What an exciting time. Thanks for tuning into the show. I am the good-looking Kenny Michaels, the Brad Pitt of Precious Metals, the sexiest guy on radio. We will see you next week. Bye-bye.

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13: The weekend is here. 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
14: I used to have to go to the dump with my mom to find things to sell or to eat. I would be in charge of peeling and deboning things. It's very dangerous, and we often get injured. It usually happens because someone finds something very valuable, and other people start attacking them, trying to get it. And a huge fight breaks out. It's very hard work. My mom, she says she wants me to have a chance at an education that my older siblings never had.
15: So I hear Dogon there. It's Big Wave Dave, David James. Hi, KKLA family. We are in a little overtime this weekend for 40 more children like that young man, Dogon, describing how the weight of the world is on his shoulders. And it shouldn't be, but that longitude and latitude, he grew up in a dump, in a garbage dump in Ulaanbaatar, Mongolia, one of the largest in the world, and the dangers of working at that dump. My friend Todd with Holt International. Todd, I think about my boys, think about my daughters, you know, but they didn't have to worry about the dangers of injuries and attacks and fights breaking out because they were fighting over a morsel of bread or anything like that. I mean, of course, you know, their biggest concern was, Dad, are you going to get double doubles tonight, or are we having pizza? You know, I mean, we're advocating for our final 40 like Dogon, and the number's super easy, 800-995-8111 or kkla.com. That whole international ribbon at the top of the page. Brother, 40 children, just 40 of the 240 remain. Let's get these 40 completely cared for, you know?
16: Yeah, and when we say cared for, what we mean is get them an education, get them off the dump and into the school, the Redstone School, known locally as the Jesus School, because kids that go there, not only do they get a great education in a place that's safe and secure, they get a healthy meal every day. For a lot of these kids, the only decent meal they're going to get on any given day. That's how poor these families are. But it's all done in the name of Jesus, a Christian education. And we have the blessing, the huge blessing, to be able to give that to them because God has been so good to us. It's only $15 a month to cover all that. It's their uniform, their books, the tuition, that hot meal, counseling if they need it. It's a very nurturing environment. And if you want to cover the entire year, and most KKLA family members have done that, a one-time gift of $150 covers that for a year. These kids are going back to school in Ulaanbaatar here in about a week or so. And we want to make sure that we have enough funding given to cover 240 kids at least going to the Jesus School, the Redstone School. So we would invite you in to be a part of it. 800-995-8111. As Dave said, also that red banner top of the page at kkla.com. I was thinking about this the other day because my oldest grandson headed off his freshman year in high school, and he had his first day recently. And of course, you know, his parents, my son and his wife, they took the requisite he's off to school picture.
15: Yes.
16: And man, handsome kid, growing like crazy, backpack strapped on him, good to go. But as I looked at that, I couldn't help but feel so incredibly grateful that my children and now my grandchildren have the opportunity to get to go to school and get an education and secure the best possible future they can have. And, you know, yeah, with my grandson in particular, he's at that age where academics are a little bit challenging for him. But still, you know, he gets to go. And for kids like Dogon, the one we just heard from, they don't even have those options. At least they didn't until the Redstone School was built. And now there is an option for these kids to get them off the dump, to get them into a desk where God changes everything in there today and also there tomorrow and for many years to come. So please consider how you can be a part of it. We're so close, Dave. We're
15: yes!
16: only 40 kids away
15: yes.
16: from that goal. So I want to challenge a few people. If you could take two kids under your wing and send them to school with a $300 gift, we'd only need 20 generous, compassionate members of the KKLA family to do that during our time together the next few minutes, and we will have provided for all these kids.
15: So 800-995-8111, super quick and easy phone call. Operators are ready to take it, 5 minutes tops, and knowing that you're $300 for two children, $150 for one for an entire year out of the garbage heap of Ulaanbaatar, Mongolia, into the Redstone School, the Jesus School. And look, 40 remain. So 20 of us opting in a $300 gift. $150 from 40 of us for one child. That's an entire year you and your family are ensuring that that child, like Todd mentioned, they're going back to school just in a week or two. 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I don't know. Todd, it's crazy to think some kids have been back since August 1st. Like, really? Yeah, I was still going to church camp back in the day. You know, it's like, wait a minute.
16: It's all changed.
15: Wow. 800-995-8111. 800-995-8111. KKLA.com. The red ribbon at the top of the page. And by the way, Todd, I don't know if you know this, but we have a incentive for, well, Sophie checked in. I took Sophie's call not too long ago. She gifted for $150 for one. And thank you, Sophie. We have got 20 children. That's a full classroom. And if you underwrite for 20 children, that would be a $3,000 gift. Your business, an entrepreneur, proprietor, or that's just your best gift, 20 children. Awesome. You have you and I are going to have lunch together. I'll give you a tour of the radio station. 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So if you have a trunk or treat, or you've got a Christmas cantata, a play that you'd love SoCal to know about, give that to your church. Say, hey, Pastor, you got a $4,000 advertising campaign on KKLA. Use that, or you could choose a 30-minute recording session with yours truly. We'll take that up to an hour. So if you want to maybe come in here and, say, record a love note for your mate, or bring your children, your grandchildren in for a family recording, however you'd like it, I offer you an hour's worth of recording time if you'd like to take that. So the $4,000 advertising campaign for your business or your church, or take that recording session up. Either way, we'll have lunch or tour of the radio station. That's for a gift of $3,000 for 20. We've had one take us up on that, Todd. And I'm wondering maybe if there's one more to do that. Either way, one child for 20, for an entire year for 150, two children, $300, 20 of us doing that, 800-995-8111, KKLA.com, the Holt International banner. I don't know if you want to introduce this next, do you remember Munkacher? You know, you want to talk a little bit about Munkacher, about sleeping in the garbage?
16: Yeah. This is a young man. I was recorded a couple of years ago, so he's obviously grown a little since then. But you know, even as an early teenager living on the garbage dump his whole life, he figured out how to kind of work the system, right? And it's just so sad that a child even has to be in a situation where they have to figure this out. But Munkacher, and I'll let him share, he figured out what he needed to do to be able to get access to the best tin cans, bottles, and maybe even food before anybody else could ever get there in the wee small pre-dawn hours of every morning. It's heartbreaking what this boy had to figure out just to survive.
17: At the garbage dump, I look for metal, beer bottles, plastic, really, any sort of plastic. I get a lot more things, the best things, when I sleep at the dump. When I get more things, I make more money. So I sleep in the garbage. The food trucks come first thing in the morning, when it's just getting light. That's how I find food. Then the construction trucks come, and from them, I get metal. And I get plastics. My mother and sister are both sick, so if I don't go to the dump, we don't have food. If we don't have food, I go to the market and beg them to loan me food. I have to work extra hard the next day because we already borrowed money, and we have to pay that money back, and I have to find food for that day.
16: What a burden that that teenage young man is carrying. Basically, you know, he feels the weight of his family's survival, his mom and his sister, and he doesn't really have any options. He's got to go to the dump and make it happen. So school is not even an option for him, and that's the case for so many of these kids who were just happened to be born in deep poverty. In this case, on the periphery of that garbage dump in Ulaanbaatar, Mongolia. And so, can you imagine the blessing you can be to a young man like that, and so many of these other kids, by getting them off that garbage dump and getting them into the Redstone School, the Jesus School, where they can get an education and begin to hope and dream what their future could look like. You know, right now, a boy in Mongolia Plunkett's situation, he can't, you know, you, if you were to ask him, well, what do you want to be when you grow up? He would probably have no answer because, you live in that situation long enough, hopelessness creeps in, and then you get to the point, where it's like, well, what would be the point in dreaming about anything? I mean, this is about as good as it's probably going to get for me. And I know that for a fact, Dave. By the way, click the red banner, top of the page, KKLA.com, and let's get one of these children like Munkacher into the Redstone School. It's just $150 to cover the whole year. But I know that's the case because, a number of years ago, it was actually in a different country, but it was on a garbage dump, and I had the opportunity when I was visiting to meet an elderly man. He was actually sitting in an old dilapidated kind of lawn chair thing on the top of the garbage dump. And it sounds surreal to even I think back to even talk about it, right? It's like something you'd see in some weird, surreal movie.
15: Film, yeah.
16: But he was sitting there, and the garbage trucks are driving around him and people scavenging, and he was old. I don't know how old he was. He looked like he was, you know, 70, 80 years old. He was definitely well-worn because of his life, but he probably was younger than that. But I was just talking to him a little bit, and through the interpreter, I said, if you could somehow get away from here, what would you want to be doing? And he paused, and he looked at me kind of puzzled, and he's like, I lost the ability to dream a long time ago. And when I think about that story and I think about these children, it's like, look, we need to, as God's chosen children and so blessed by Him and called by Him, we need to just extend a little bit of compassion and a little bit of money to get these kids and rescue them from that hopeless

0: right now. Just a couple minutes and a little bit of money, and man, you can change a child's entire future in the name of Jesus.
1: The whole next year, we can wake up every day knowing that there is no longer a child like Munkacher foraging through the garbage dump. Like, he will not become... I tear up when I think of that old man you're talking about there at the top of the heap on that chair, Todd. I mean, he gave up on dreaming a long time ago. We stop it. The children have hope and a future. The Redstone School is already there. Holland International is already there. They've got the classrooms ready. We have two classrooms to fill. That's it. We've cared for, we've got 10 of those classrooms, but 220 children. Because of a KKLA collective like you and I. So let's finish this. We've got two more classrooms, 20 children each, 40 children, $150 one-time gift from 40 of us. That's a child each, $300 for two children, 20 of us doing that. 10 children, $1,500 gift. Well, four of us doing that. 800-995-8111, 800-995-8111, 800-995-8111, KKLA.com, the Holt International banners. But wait, Dave, David, James, we have about 10 minutes left in the program, Todd. This last week, I had the privilege of talking to Kim, and she said, you know what, Dave, my family, we've been so blessed, and if I have to miss $3,000 for 20 children, okay, but I know that 20 children are going for the next year and for the rest of their life not go back to a garbage dump. She said, why would I not do that? So right. if there's someone else like Kim, a $3,000 gift for 20 children, we're going to give you lunch. You and I are going to have lunch together, tour the radio station here at KKLA, see where Pastor Scott does the show, Donna, where she sits every morning in the morning rush, yours truly here, and where it's all done. We'll do that. Plus, you can either choose a $4,000 advertising campaign for your business, get your word out about your business, or gift it to your pastor to get word out about a revival, or if you have something going on this fall. Boy, that would be fantastic to give to your pastor. Or you could choose a recording session with yours truly, and we'll give you an hour's worth of studio time. We'll record whatever you'd like. Bring your kids, your grandchildren in. That's pretty awesome. You know, have an audio recording of your children and your grandchildren for generations to come. Record a program for your business, etc. That's a $3,000 gift for 20 children, if I may invite another to be like Kim. If that's not you, I understand, but throwing that out there for one soul who says, yeah, I'm like Kim, let me get a classroom. 800-995-8111. 800-995-8111, KKLA.com, that whole international ribbon at the top of the page. I'm going to play Salongo here in a second, Todd, but I think you would agree with me. With these 40 that remain, it just is all of us saying, Lord, what's my best gift? And just make that gift, right?
0: Yeah, exactly. And, I think it's easy sometimes. We hear an invitation like this, and you're like, well, I'm hearing this on the radio, so I know a bunch of other people are hearing it. And, you know, surely a lot of people are responding. So they don't really need me to help these kids. Can I tell you that, you know, yeah, we really, really do, because a lot of people, you know, probably are thinking maybe the same thing you are. If you thought that, there's probably a lot of other people that said, well, you know, I'm sure other people are going to step forward. You just step forward. Don't have bystander, what do they call that? Bystander syndrome.
1: Yes,
0: where,
1: right.
0: You know, we all kind of do nothing because we think somebody else is going to do it.
1: Mm-hmm.
0: So number one, just step in. If you feel the Holy Spirit nudging you, just give whatever gift God's laying on your heart. If you can't manage the $150, that's okay. If you give a gift of $75, you're covering half the school year, and God brings somebody else alongside. And we've seen that happen a couple times as well, where God puts two gifts together to bless one of these kids. But this is a moment where you just can be spontaneously generous. And the thing is, you're not really going to understand. None of us really will understand the full impact of anything we do out of obedience to God's leading when it comes to these type of giving opportunities. We're not going to know until we get to heaven. But man, I just believe with all my heart, one day when we do stand on the other side in glory, part of those treasures that
1: yes.
0: Jesus talked about storing up for yourselves in heaven is meeting people whose lives we impacted and maybe God even transformed because of our obedience and generosity here on earth. And I believe this is a holy moment where you can make a huge difference. A $150 gift sends one child to school for the next year. They get a guaranteed hot meal every day when they go to school, something that they don't often get at home. A lot of these kids

0: Look, if you're having to dig through a garbage dump for bones and food, you're not eating on a regular basis. That's just the bottom line, right? But they go to school, they get a meal, you cover their uniform, their school books, it's a Christian education. They also have a hygiene facility. A lot of these kids, they only have maybe one outfit, so they've got a laundry facility. They can wash their clothes while they're going to school, you know, get their home clothes clean while they're wearing their school uniform. They've got hygiene facilities where they can bathe. None of these, Dave, none of these shacks have electricity or running water. That's how poor these families are. So this school is a blessing on so many levels, and you make it happen. 800-995-8111. 800-995-8111. Salongo here. We're going to hear from her. Listen to her opening line. This is the voice of a little girl talking about her job. No child should talk about a job at this age.
1: My job is to go to the dump to find what we'll eat. In the garbage, I look for meat, but really, I look for anything to eat. I go every day. I look for leftover bones from the restaurant trash or bones from a market. If I find bones, we can make some soup. Bones with a little meat still on it is even better. When I can't find a bone, I look for rice or bread or even rotten apples. I very much like the idea of going to school. I want to learn how to write and many other things. I would like to go to the school because I heard they give out food, free food, and also I want to have friends to play with. If I attend school every day, I won't need to go to that jump. And I really like that idea.
0: There's so much in there. I was thinking that she was talking about finding bones, and if you can find a bone with a little bit of meat on there, that's just a bonus, right? That's a really good day. Think about where that food came from. You know, Ulaanbaatar is a pretty big city. It's a few million people. And so a lot of that garbage dump, garbage that's on the garbage dump is coming up from the trash trunks from people that are eating in the city. And so when's the last time you, I mean, think about all the times you go to a restaurant and you can't finish your meal, right? So you leave it on the plate. Well, that goes, you know, somebody picks up your plate, they bust your table, they dump it in the garbage bin, and then a few days later, it makes its way to wherever they dump it. In this case, the garbage dump where these kids live. That's the food she's talking about. That is just soul-crushing to me, right? That she's so excited to find a bone with a little bit of probably rancid meat on it so they can make some stew. Friends, it's an inhumane to live, and it breaks the father's heart. It needs to break our hearts, especially because a small gift right now, and you can get a child like Salongo out of that garbage dump, and you can get her into school where she can secure the best possible future. And the other thing that stuck out of me a big wave about that is she said, I want to have friends. When you're creeping around on a garbage dump, you know, it's kind of a competitive situation. Everybody's scrapping for survival.
2: Right.
0: Kind of hard to make friends. I'm sure they can a little bit, but that's not exactly where you're going to hang out and just chat,
2: no.
0: Right?
2: Mm-hmm.
0: And so, man, they go to school, the socialization that's so healthy for these kids, their life right now is devoid of that. There's so much beauty and blessing in what you get to do right now. So please prayerfully consider giving a gift of $300, and let's send two more. You can send two more kids to the Jesus School right now.
3: 20 of us doing that, Todd. 20 of us. 20 of us.
0: Yeah.
3: Gifting for $300 for two children. 800-995-8111. 800-995-8111. 800-995-8111. KKLA.com. That whole international ribbon at the top of the page. The garbage heap there in Ulaanbaatar, Mongolia, as it is globally in the developing world. Fires everywhere. It's rancid. It's filthy, dirty. The children fighting each other to try to find that something edible to eat that was thrown away God knows when. And that is their existence day in and day out, day in and day out. If you ever saw Lord of the Flies back in the day, well, this is a real world tragedy that's happening. But here's the thing, Todd. All of us saying, Lord God, you know, children, grandchildren, maybe there's some adult learners going on. Just as a decent human being, we can say, God, I can take a phone call, or I can go to KKLA.com, that whole international banner, and a few bucks, a child's trajectory of life is forever changed, and they don't ever have to grow up going, I lost dreaming and I lost hoping a long time ago. Guys, in the minute and a half that remains, we have 40 children. 40 of us, you and 39 others, $150 one-time gift for one, fueling for that whole entire year. It's very hot. It's humid. It's rancid there right now in that dump. It's going to be negative 30, bone-chilling, killing temperatures soon. Let's get these children in the Redstone School, the Jesus School as it's known, because, Todd, I'll let you take the last word on why that is, 800-995-8111, yeah. KKLA.com, hold international banner. But this is the good news of what our phone call and click of a mouse does, right, Todd?
0: Yeah, absolutely. Yeah, and it's known as the Jesus School because every bit of book learning is also accompanied with the good news that Jesus loves them, and that he has a plan for their life. And this is in a country, by the way, that's only about 1 or 2% Christian. So that is huge. That's the best thing of all. And again, you can do that right now when you give to KKLA. I want to leave you with a scriptural encouragement. Psalm 113, it's so apropos for what we're talking about. It says, he raises the poor from the dust and lifts the needy from the ash heap, and he sets them seats with them, with the princes. And I just love that. God lifts the needy from the ash heap. And sometimes, and we're hoping that this is a time when he uses you to do that. So please prayerfully consider your best gift right now, KKLA.com, or the number the Big Way is going to give you. Thank you, and God bless you.
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2: 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There's more up next here on 99.5 KKLA. It's time for a little thing I like to call Gratitude from A to Z. Well, I call it Gratitude from A to Z, but my mom, Taya, was really the one who created Gratitude from A to Z. Maybe she learned it from someone. I've never asked this. Hey, it's Daniel. But how Gratitude from A to Z works is, in its full form, well, you go through the entire alphabet and you find one thing that you're grateful for that starts with each letter. I don't have enough time to do that, so I'll just pick one letter, kind of do this randomly, and it's F for fellowship. I'm very grateful for the time of fellowship I had recently with my friend, and I was driving, which is where I end up on the phone a lot sometimes. It's just a great spot to kind of talk to someone, and we were just talking about life, and there was a sense of fellowship there, and I could feel God in our conversations. We were just talking about our lives and sharing. So I'm really grateful for that. And I'm grateful that we've been friends long enough that we can just have that moment together and just be together in fellowship. So what are you grateful for? Think about it. I'm sure there's something.
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8: Near the end of the Revolutionary War, George Washington received a letter from one of his own officers. Colonel Louis Nicola suggested that America might be better served by a monarchy, with Washington himself as king. Washington firmly rejected the idea. He had spent years leading Americans in a fight for independence from a monarchy. He would not see that victory end with America creating a king of its own. He understood that the cause of the revolution was greater than any one man. His example reminds us that power can be offered, earned, or taken. But character determines whether we use it for ourselves or remain faithful to something greater.
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3: All right, folks, quick question. Be honest with yourself. Do you remember when you were 25? When you could eat anything, sleep like a rock, wake up with energy to burn, and your body just worked? Yeah, me too. Those were the days. Then somewhere around 30, 35, 40, things started to change. Now I have a salad for lunch and somehow gained 3 pounds. What is happening? Is anybody with me on this? I'll tell you what's happening. David James, welcome in. More importantly, we're going to tell you what you can do about it, because my guest today has been quietly helping tens of thousands of Americans reverse their aging symptoms since 2004. And his team just dropped what I personally believe is one of the biggest upgrades in supplement history. His name is John Fleming. He's the CEO and nutritionist of Nature's Technology, Inc., and he's helped develop a brand new formula with Dr. Randall West and the legendary Dr. Emmick Blair. It's called GHR Platinum 7. John, welcome to the show, man, because I've been waiting a long time to talk about this.
11: Well, Dave, I am absolutely fired up to be here. And honestly, this product has been in the making for the last 20 years. And I feel like a kid on Christmas morning right now. Yeah. Because I'm so excited to make the big announcement.
3: Well, and that is the energy we need today, John. 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I mean, Nature's Technology has been at this since 2004, John, right? 20 plus years of real customer results. So what made now the right time for the biggest upgrade in your history?
11: Well, yes, Dave, the new GHR Platinum 7 now has 50 ingredients designed to reverse aging symptoms and feel 10 and 20 years younger in just a matter of weeks. 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We have 3 improvements. Number one, and this is going to change really everything in the industry, GHR Platinum 7 is now the world's first liposomal HGH releaser. We partnered with Dr. Emmick Blair, who has a PhD in chemistry and has integrated his patented CellGate liposomal delivery technology into the formula. And what this means in plain English is that they wrap ingredients in a natural coating so that your body absorbs it up to 10 times more than regular vitamins. 10 times, Dave. So now the GHR Platinum ingredients will be hitting your body at a completely higher level.
3: So, John, people who tried HGH supplements before and thought, yeah, it's okay, well, they were getting maybe a fraction of what they could have been getting, right?
11: You're right, for action. And that changes today. So number two, we didn't just upgrade the delivery. We expanded the mission entirely. We identified seven major causes of the aging process, not just one, not just the HGH decline. And we built a dedicated targeted blend to fight every single one of them. Seven blends, 50 ingredients, one formula for men, one for women. And we'll go through all seven in a minute. Each one of them is going to hit home.
3: And number three, by the way?
11: So number three, the HGH formula itself got a complete overhaul. New ingredients added, existing ingredients upgraded. The core blend is more powerful than anything we've ever put in a bottle in over 20 years. So you're getting a stronger HGH formula delivered up to 10 times more effectively, plus six additional blends fighting six other causes of the aging process simultaneously. That's why it's called GHR Platinum 7, and nothing like it has ever existed.
3: So you're talking a better formula, better absorption, fighting seven causes of aging instead of one. John, I don't know how anyone finishes a show without calling. I mean, let's get into these seven blends right now, okay?
11: Yeah, science finally has caught up with what we always believe was possible. The original GHR Platinum was laser focused on one cause of aging, which is the HGH decline, and it works beautifully. We have tens of thousands of customers, doctors taking it themselves. Some people ask their doctor if they can take it, and their doctor says, I'm taking it, so you can. But people are feeling 10 to 20 years younger consistently in just a matter of weeks. But our team, working with Dr. Randall West, Doctor of Osteopathic Medicine and former Physician of the Year for California, and Dr. Emmick Blair, who has a PhD in chemistry from UC Irvine. We keep asking the same question. HGH is one piece of the puzzle. What are all the other pieces?
3: And you found seven?
11: Yeah, there's many causes of the aging process, but we found seven major causes of the aging process that we can have the biggest impact on through natural science. So HGH decline is one, but there's six more, and every single one of them is quietly accelerating how fast you age. So we built a targeted blend that fights each one. Seven blends, 50 ingredients, one specifically made for the men and one formula just for women.
3: So John, seven targeted blends to fight seven causes of aging. I love that. Would you walk us through them?
11: Absolutely. So cause of aging number one, that is HGH decline. Our first blend is the GHR Platinum 7 with the patented CellGate liposomal delivery. This is the HGH releasing powerhouse that started it all 20 years ago, but now supercharged. We have the L-arginine, L-lysine, L-glutamine, L-glycine, L-tyrosine, the key amino acids your pituitary needs as raw materials to build the HGH. Then there's the anterior pituitary and hypothalamus support, alpha GPC, GABA, L-DOPA, colostrum, and our newest addition, chlorella, L-cysteine, coconut oil, and now liposomal quercetin from CellGate. We're keeping our core GHR Platinum formula and enhancing it with new ingredients and using nature's technology to increase that absorption rate by up to 10 times more than regular capsules.
3: And that's just cause number one of seven?
11: One of seven, you're right. But cause of aging number two is age-related cognitive decline. So our brain ages, Dave, mental sharpness goes, the memory, the focus, just all softens over time. Our Platinum Brain 7 blend fights directly with acetyl L-carnitine, CoQ10, and phosphatidylserine, three of the most clinically studied nutrients for brain health on the planet. So we want your brain firing up like it did when you were sharp, quick, and on it.
3: John, I think I need that blend by itself, honestly.
11: Y'all do.
3: Oh, man. Hey, so you were saying cause of aging number three, stem cell exhaustion, right?
11: Yeah, absolutely. And this one gets into some seriously exciting cutting edge territory. Now, we know your stem cells are your body's repair crew. Think of them as the emergency response team. When the tissue is damaged, stem cells are called in to regenerate it. So the problem is, as we age, stem cell activity plummets. But what we're seeing is a lot of people to fix that are actually going to getting, even in other countries, stem cell injections. And it's working. They're getting completely healed with lifelong issues in just a matter of weeks. It's crazy. However, that's the synthetic route. The GHR Platinum 7 contains a natural platinum stem cell blend, which contains astragalus extract, vitamin D3, spirulina, turmeric, and stem cell aloe, ingredients that research actually shows can help produce and reactivate your body's own stem cells.
3: All natural, too, and none of that synthetic garbage. So good. And stem cell exhaustion, it's fought in a capsule, right?
11: Yeah, absolutely. And then that leads us to the cause of aging number 4 that we addressed, and that is telomere shortening. Now, this is one of the hottest areas in longevity science right now. Telomeres are the protective caps at the end of your DNA strands. Think of it as like the plastic tip at the end of a shoelace, protecting it from fraying.
3: Ah.
11: Every time a cell divides, those caps get shorter.
3: Okay.
11: And when they get too short, the cell can no longer replicate properly. Scientists now consider telomere length one of the most accurate predictors of our biological age. So in our GHR Platinum 7, we have a telomeres blend that fights us with phytosin and grapeseed extract, two compounds getting serious research attention for their telomeres production.
3: Ladies and gentlemen, this is David James along with John Fleming. We are talking about an amazing breakthrough and discovery, all natural. GrowYoungNow.com, GrowYoungNow.com. John Fleming joins us, and we're literally fighting aging at the DNA level with GHR Platinum, right?
11: Yeah, absolutely. And that leads us into cause of aging number 5, which is the aging heart. Circulation slows, arteries stiffen, your cardiovascular system just doesn't hum like it used to. Our Platinum Heart 7 blend in the GHR Platinum 7 fights this with beetroot powder for nitric oxide and circulation support, vitamin K2 as MK7 for artery flexibility, and hawthorn berry, which is one of the most time-tested botanicals for heart health going back to, for centuries. And then that brings us to the cause of aging number 6, which is free radical oxidation. Every single day, your body's under attack from free radicals caused by stress, pollution, processed food, medications, just breathing. So think of it as cellular rust. Think of it as when you bite into an apple and it starts to oxidize and change colors. You know, that's what happens to our bodies. So our Platinum Antioxidant 7 blend fights all of this with alpha lipoic acid, OPC, organic goji berries, and pomegranate, which is 4 of the most potent antioxidant compounds on the planet, working synergistically to neutralize those free radicals.
3: John, you're talking just now 6 causes of aging, 6 blends fighting every single one. What's the 7th?
11: Well, the cause of aging number 7, and here's where the men's and women formulas split into something very special. For men, the 7th cause is the declining testosterone. Low testosterone, it's real, it's common, and most men just quietly accept it. But our Platinum Testosterone 7 blend fights it with rhodiola rosea, tungkat ali root, turbulus terrestris, and fenugreek extract. So men are reporting much more drive and more strength, more vitality, you know, in every sense of the word. For the women, the 7th cause is the diminishing collagen. And ladies, this one's personal because collagen loss is a silent driver between wrinkles, thinning hair, joint discomfort, and the loss of skin elasticity that ages you faster than almost anything else. So our Platinum Collagen 7 blend fights this with bamboo, horsetail, maca root, ashwagandha, and actual collagen, as well as hyaluronic acid. This blend was built specifically and lovingly for you women.
3: That's just wonderful. 7 causes of aging, 7 targeted blends fighting each one. 50 ingredients total, formulated completely differently for men and women. This is not a supplement. This is like the most complete anti-aging system ever put in a capsule.
11: And that's exactly what it is. And we haven't even talked about the delivery system in detail yet, which honestly might be the biggest story of all.
3: This is really special. John, I want to ask you this. What should our listeners expect from GHR Platinum?
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3: 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It's Big Wave Dave, David James with John Fleming of GHR Platinum 7. Hey, John, let's briefly discuss why addressing HGH is so important to our daily health. Can we do that?
11: Yeah, absolutely. And Dave, I did want to mention that your free bottle is not going to be taken by anyone. I will have one for you after
3: the show. Thank you, John. Thank you very much. Yeah.
11: With all your hard work, we appreciate you. But yeah, studies show that HGH rapidly declines with age. We know this, and this is directly linked as one of the biggest causes of the aging process. But did you know that by the time you turn 60, your body may be producing 95% less HGH than you did in your 20s? And the crazy thing is, your body still has the ability to make it. The question is, are you giving it what it needs to turn the switch back on?
3: Ah, good point, John. I mean, many of us don't know that we can do that. But I have to ask the question all of us are thinking. Well, most of us anyway. HGH, isn't that what all the celebrities and pro athletes are taking? Like, isn't this the stuff that's controversial in the news right now?
11: That's a great question, Dave. And yes, there is a form of HGH therapy that's controversial, and that's the injections or HGH IV therapy. This is the synthetic HGH, human growth hormone, that gets injected directly into the body. And Dave, it works. And that's why you see 6-year-old celebrities on magazine covers all ripped out looking like they're 40 years old. And that's why athletes have risked their entire careers of the last 20 years to use it.
3: Is HGH therapy a thing of the past, or are more people taking it?
11: You know, and that's also a very important thing to ask, because it's been around for a while, but more and more people are becoming more educated and aware of how powerful restoring your youthful HGH is, and it's not going anywhere. Because of the consistent, remarkable results that thousands upon thousands of people are getting through HGH therapy and supplements and the IV drips right now, you're seeing tons of wellness IV clinics popping up all over California for NAD drips, HGH drips, peptides, etc. But regarding the HGH industry, The HGH market was valued at $6 billion in 2024, and it's projected to hit $13 billion in about 6 years. Mm. So the industry is growing because people simply love the results that they feel and see.
3: Well, with that being the case, then, why isn't everyone taking these?
11: Well, not everyone does. And there's three reasons why. Number one is the cost. And we're talking about anywhere from $10,000 to now $60,000 a year.
3: Good grief.
11: That's more than some people make in a year.
3: Oh, that's like a hard no for most of us.
11: Mm-hmm. Yeah, absolutely. And then number two is the side effects. You know, according to an article by Harvard Health Publishing in 2021, up to 30% of patients who take synthetic HGH injections experience serious side effects, including fluid retention, joint pain, carpal tunnel syndrome, and high blood sugar. This is common because it's unnatural. You know, you're injecting a synthetic hormone. You're overriding your body's natural regulatory system. The pituitary gland says, oh, we've got plenty and I'll stop producing. But over time, you can actually make your body worse at producing its own natural HGH. And we don't want that. And then number three, you need a prescription. A doctor supervising, regular monitoring. It's a whole medical process. And unfortunately, in this new world of peptide injections, lots of people are taking HGH injections without a doctor's supervision, which is not only dangerous, that's just really scary.
3: Yeah.
11: Now, here's where it gets exciting, because there is another way, a way that provides the same category of benefits without the injections, without the synthetic hormones, without the side effects, and without spending your entire retirement savings.
3: And that is?
11: And that is the growth hormone releaser, which is the GHR Platinum 7. Instead of putting HGH into your body from the outside, we're giving your body the precise nutritional building blocks it needs to produce more of its own HGH naturally.
3: Nice.
11: At the dose that your own biology determines what's right for you.
3: So you're not adding a synthetic hormone. You're actually waking up a sleeping system.
11: Mm-hmm. Yeah, and that's beautifully put. Your pituitary gland is there. It knows how much HGH to produce. It's done it your whole life. What happens with age is the communication process breaks down. The hypothalamus stops sending the right signals. The amino acid building blocks become depleted and the factory slows down. And GHR Platinum 7 restocks those raw materials and replenishes what the body loses as we age. And it improves that communication process. It's like reconnecting the phone line between the hypothalamus and the pituitary gland.
3: Nice. John Fleming joining us. Big Wave Dave, David James here. You can go to growyoungnow.com, growyoungnow.com. John, when that line gets reconnected, what happens?
11: What happens is the factory fires back up.
3: Yes.
11: And people fill it fast, you know, usually within the first 2 to 4 weeks. And the first thing people start noticing is sleep. Deep, real, dream-filled sleep that they haven't had in years. Now enter Dr. Emick Blair, who has a PhD in chemistry, over 2 decades of innovation. And what he developed is called CellGate, which is a patented liposomal delivery technology that's been backed by human clinical studies.
3: John, what is a liposome?
11: Great question, Dave. A liposome is a microscopic bubble made up of the same phospholipid material as your body's own natural cell membranes. Dr. Blair essentially wraps each nutrient inside this tiny bubble that your body recognizes as its own. It's like putting the nutrient in a disguise that gets passed and waved through security straight through your cells.
3: Ah, so instead of your digestive system chewing up the nutrient before it can work?
11: Yeah, it travels deeper. It bypasses the breakdown. It gets where it needs to go. And the result, backed by Dr. Blair's clinical studies, is the absorption is 10 times greater than conventional supplements.
3: 10 times?
11: 10 times. And let that sink in for you listeners. If you're taking a regular HGH supplement or any other supplement and you're getting, let's say, 10% absorption, CellGate technology takes that to potentially back to 100%.
3: Wow.
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2: 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Okay, you have been on my mind, all of you, on my mind recently, Daniel here, because I used to play a game with you. I hadn't forgotten, just, you know, life kind of happens and I've slipped a little bit. It's called the screen time game. Here's how it works. You know on your phone how you can see your screen time? In mine, you go to settings and then it goes to screen time and you can see how much you're on your phone. I like to kind of update you on mine, and let's just say that the numbers have been a little higher than I'd like. So last week, this is how you know that I'm really being real with you. It was 6 hours, 27 minutes. That was my average. Not good. So my goal was, it has to start with a 3 this week. Now, this includes everything that I do on my phone. So this is work-related stuff, phone calls, fun time, all of it has to fit in there. So my goal is an average of something that starts with a 3. And as of right now, we're at 3 hours and 5 minutes, which means I need to lock my phone and put it away so that number continues to go down. And there's a lot more I can do with my life outside of screen time. So I'll do that this week and moving forward.
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13: Hi, friends. Welcome to Open My Eyes. I'm Lori Wilburn. 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What a lesson those hummingbirds teach me. 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When I go back and review what I read in the morning, it corrects my thinking throughout the day. Friends, God's truth encourages us when we're downcast, comforts us when we're grieving, corrects us when we're erring, and reminds us to stay focused on the Lord. Like the hummingbirds, let's return to God's Word throughout our day and feed our souls in truth. 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
17: 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I am your host, Steve Summers, and I've got to tell you, we have got a fascinating show for you today. Now, if you're like most people, you may have noticed that when you hit 50, you kind of hit the wall. You know, between your joints, the heart, the brain, your eyes, your energy, you name it. Now, when you hit 50, you have to pay attention to your health. We all know that. So whether you're 40 or 50, or say in your 60s or 70s, or even older for that matter, our guest today says he's discovered something that you can unlock the key to feeling better at any age. This is exciting. What is it? What are we talking about? Why do you need to know about this? Well, stay tuned. Dr. Neil Levin is on the line here. Dr. Neil Levin is a chiropractor. He's a nutritionist. He's a longtime advisor for Purity Products. Welcome, Dr. Levin. So great to have you back on the show today. This is a big story, isn't it?
18: Oh, absolutely, Steve. And let's cut right to the chase here. That discovery you talked about at the top there, it's krill oil, because krill oil is simply amazing for us. It's great for the heart, great for the joints, fantastic for the brain, for the eyes. I mean, I have people coming into my clinic every single day, and they want to feel better. I mean, they want to feel physically better, stronger. They want their joints to feel comfortable, but they want to stay mentally sharp. They want to keep that brain thinking like it did when they were younger. They want to protect themselves from coronary heart disease and maintain those flexible, healthy, youthful arteries for wonderful circulation. Hey, Steve, they want to boost their energy. And you know, why not? I mean, we deserve it. And that's what we're going to be talking about here today with this Krill Omega 50 Plus, which is the cutting edge combination, Steve, of krill oil, which is so fabulous for us. But we've infused the krill oil. Now, this is so important. We've infused the krill oil with the high omega-3 concentrated fish oil. You need to do that when you're dealing with krill, because krill just isn't high enough in omega-3s. So many other important parameters and virtues, but you got to get that high omega-3 fish oil in there, and we've done that. So this is now the best of both worlds. But we didn't stop there. For the 50-plussers, we've added some vitamin D. We doubled the antioxidant power, and Steve, we actually increased the amount of krill by 67%. So this now becomes the finest omega-3 nutrient in the world, as far as I'm concerned.
17: This is very, very exciting. This krill oil sensation, I mean, it is all over the news, Dr. Neil Levin. Great studies are out there. Many experts are declaring that krill oil is better than fish oil. So give us this lowdown on this krill omega 50 plus formula.
18: Right, Steve. You know, if I told you that there's this one tiny pill that benefits the joints and the brain and memory, mood, coronary heart disease, wonderful for the arteries, makes your hair shine, great for the skin. I mean, what would you say to that?
17: Hey, where can I get this stuff?
18: Right, and we have it. It's Krill Omega 50 Plus, and we're going to give it to everybody for free today. And that's really cool because Purity wants everybody to try this because they know they're going to see a huge difference. But get this, on top of that, for the first 1,000 people that call today, we're giving away a second gift because I just demanded this. You know, when we're dealing with the 50-plussers, and hey, you know, if you're 40 and you feel like your energy is low, this is for you also. But for people 50 and over, we're also giving away free B12 energy melts. I demanded this because, hey, as we're getting a little older, we don't absorb that B12 as well, and I want you to feel the benefits from this Krill Omega 50 Plus. I'm going to jack up those B12 levels for you today as well. You know, what a value proposition.
17: You know, when it comes to your health, it really is a win-win. This is amazing. I heard you say that this can actually reduce the risk of coronary heart disease. When you hear that, whose ears don't perk up after that? How exactly does that work anyway?
18: Right. Well, Krill Omega 50 Plus, remember, this is the combination of krill oil with the high omega-3, highly concentrated fish oil. So it's much higher in omega-3s than most krill oil formulas would be. So when we're dealing with the high omega-3 fish oil, we're talking about support for the HDL cholesterol, healthy, youthful, flexible arteries. That's so great for the circulation, heart muscle strength, platelet activity, red blood cells that stay nice and soft and flexible so they can work their way through those little capillaries. Oh, what about triglycerides? That becomes so important. So this Krill Omega 50 Plus supports the heart in so many ways. And, you know, the bottom line is we need to think about this because as we're getting a little older, 50 plus, maybe mid-40s, certainly 60s and 70s, it's decision time. I mean, you know your body's not working the way it did when you were in your 30s.
17: Exactly.
18: The energy might not be there. You need to make a decision. Are you going to take it laying down and just let yourself get old, or are you going to do something about it? Are you going to stay physically active? Are you going to do the things you need to stay healthy? And getting these omega-3s, the krill oil, the vitamin D, the antioxidants make such a difference. This is a game changer for anybody in that 50-plus age group.
17: Doc, this is absolutely great information. I know that omega-3s are best known for their cardiovascular benefits, and they're certainly also known as brain food. Now, we've discussed this in some of the past shows. If you would touch on the brain benefits for our listeners listening out there today and tell us why you say that supplementing with omega-3s isn't just a good idea for the brain, but an absolute necessity.
18: Oh, this is such an important point that you're bringing up. Absolutely. For brain health, we must get these omega-3s back in there. You know, when you think about omega-3s and you think about brain health and memory and mood and feeling sharp, you really want to single out the DHA component. That's the docosahexaenoic acid. You know what, Steve? Your brain is 60% fat by weight, and of that, 25% needs to be DHA. You know what I use an analogy in my practice? People understand calcium and bone health, right? If you don't have calcium in your diet and you don't supplement with calcium, your bones are going to get brittle and weak. That's right. What happens to bones. Bones need calcium for their normal strength and structure. Now, with the brain, it's the same. DHA for normal structure. We use this for one brain neuron to communicate with another, to build out the brain. The serotonin, the dopamine, all the feel-good neurotransmitters. So must have it, must get it back in there. So important. And with this Krill Omega 50 Plus, we've increased the level of DHA because we've put the concentrated omega-3s in there. Now, with Krill Omega 50 Plus, you're going to get 130 milligrams of DHA per serving, Steve.
17: Wow.
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17: Excellent.
18: 24 in the leading brand, you're going to get 130 with Krill Omega 50 Plus. That's why this is so incredible for the brain.
17: This is absolutely exciting. I got to tell you, though, during the last krill show that we did together, you totally shocked me, Doc. I remember this specifically. You said that...
18: Tell me, I'm on the edge of my seat. What did I say?
17: You said, and I remember, that the studies show that krill oil improves joint comfort in just 7 days. Now, if the benefits for the brain and the heart didn't perk my ears up, that certainly certainly would. If you would, touch on the study and tell us how this works.
18: Right, right. That was a great study. In fact, that's the reason I started taking krill oil about 5-6 years ago. Mm-hmm. Pilot study, double-blind, placebo-controlled, exactly what you want to see out of the Journal of the American College of Nutrition. Now, participants got 300 milligrams of krill oil or placebo. Now, remember, in Krill Omega 50 Plus, we're giving you even more. We're giving you 500 milligrams of krill oil, so even more mm-hmm. potent. But the participants in the study that got the krill oil got some amazing joint benefits, Steve. Get this. In just 7 days, and you remember this from the last show, but yeah. in just 7 days, they were 28% more comfortable. That's a jaw-dropper. When I read that, I immediately went out and bought my first bottle of krill oil. But after 30 days, they were 38% more comfortable. The researchers didn't stop there. They looked at flexibility of the joints. They looked at function of the joints. All improved, and I call this the krill oil advantage. So if you're out there and you're taking fish oil, well, fish oil is great. I mean, fish oil is in here. It's so important, but you're not going to get the same joint advantages just on krill. You're not going to experience this joint comfort benefit that we get specifically from the krill. And remember, in Krill Omega 50 Plus, we've jacked up the levels of the krill 67% more. So in terms of dosage, fantastic.
17: That's big. That is absolutely big. Hey, I was on the website, and the testimonials on the Krill Omega 50 Plus, they're incredible. I mean, people obviously love this product. I'd like to share a couple of my favorites here.
18: Sure, sure.
17: Believer writes in, she's a female age 45 to 54 from Georgia. She rates it 5 out of 5 stars. She writes, "This has helped. Less grind on my knees when climbing up the steps. Beneficial to my overall health, both physically and mentally. I just feel better," is what she said. Also, Safety Susan, age 55 to 64 from Sacramento, California. She writes to 5 out of 5 stars. "I was a little worried about fishy aftertaste. However, I have not burped it even once." She goes, "I like it better than regular fish oil. The capsule size is smaller and it's easy to swallow." This is big, the capsule size being smaller.
18: You know, and I'm really glad you picked that one out, because Safety Suzanne picks out a very important point there. I don't think we've really harped on this enough, because people have trouble swallowing those huge horse pills, you know, those huge omega-3 pills. These are tiny. So this is why this is such a breakthrough. These capsules are so small and easy to swallow. Anybody can easily swallow them. But at the same time, we've increased the dosage of krill by 67%. We've boosted the antioxidant power. The vitamin D is in there. We supercharged the whole thing with the high omega-3, highly concentrated fish oil, so important for the heart. So, yeah, Safety Suzanne, she really nailed it there. I want to read one more. This one in front of me, blessed. She's in the 55 to 64 age bracket. Fort Worth, Texas, 5 out of 5 stars. She writes, "I was experiencing brain fog. I couldn't remember things at work. Felt I was slowing down mentally. Purity was offering a free bottle. I've been taking it for a year, and I swear by it. I have experienced a difference in my brain and body." Good for you, blessed. You know
17: Excellent.
18: What? I'm not surprised at these testimonials at all, because, again, I take this product myself. Mm-hmm. It's fabulous. My patients love the Krill Omega 50 Plus. They feel it in their joints. They feel it in their brain. They feel it in their energy, their circulation. They just feel better. That's what everybody tells me when they get in this Krill Omega 50 Plus.
17: Now, Dr. Neil Levin, talk for a minute, if you would, about the B12 Energy Melts, too. This is really
18: right.
17: an exciting addition.
18: So important.
17: You gave these away in our last Krill show as well, and the feedback has been absolutely overwhelming. People simply love the energy, the pep, the vigor they feel when they have their B12 levels restored with these. And now Purity's going to do it again. So 2 free bottles here today for the listeners. Tell us about this.
18: Yeah, remember, first of all the listeners today that pick up the phone and call are going to get a free bottle of this Krill Omega 50 Plus. Amazing. But now the B12 Energy Melts, why are they here? I said to Purity, I said, "Guys, we're dealing with the 50-plusers here. Even people who 45, 50, 60, 70, they're having more trouble absorbing the B12, and B12 is critical. You think B12, think energy. If your energy is low and you're in your 50s or 60s, I mean, it may be a B12 issue. 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

0: 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Now, Doc, I've seen these ads where they say that krill oil is 48 times stronger than fish oil. Is that true? Does that make any sense?
1: Well, you know, obviously these are the krill guys talking, right?
0: Right.
1: But you could look at it both ways. Let's get into krill in just a moment. But first, let's pat the fish oil guys on the shoulder because, you know, you could say that the fish oil is better and stronger. But we're talking about the concentrated high omega-3 fish oil here because it's higher than the omega-3s, the EPA and DHA that are so important for the heart, the brain, the memory, mood, your eyes, your skin, your hair, your nails. So in one sense, you could say, well, the fish oil is better. But in another sense, I have to hand it to the krill guys because in terms of antioxidant power, krill oil is extraordinary. And it's because there's a molecule in krill oil that's naturally occurring called astaxanthin. And this astaxanthin, Steve, this is one of the most powerful antioxidants we've ever discovered. Steve, by one measure of antioxidant activity, it's 6,000 times stronger than vitamin C.
0: Wow.
1: So amazing antioxidant power in the krill. And now, as we're getting older, 50-plussers, like myself, I'm 52, and we don't make as many antioxidants naturally. Our antioxidant systems are kind of slowing down, and at the same time, we're producing more free radicals naturally. This is why we call it Krill Omega 50 Plus, extra antioxidant power and extra krill. Remember, 500 milligrams of krill instead of 300, that's 67% more, plus the vitamin D, so important for us, and this is just incredible value. I have folks, they were going out and they were getting the krill separately and the fish oil separately, the antioxidant. You could spend $75 doing that.
0: No kidding.
1: You're getting it all for free today. This is the best of both worlds, this combination product with the krill and the fish oil. It's not one being better than the other. They're both great, and this is the best of both worlds.
0: You know, thank God for purity products. I'm serious. Seriously, because when you think about where our food supply has gone and where we are today, we have to have something that allows us to feel better as we age, to age gracefully. It's amazing to me as we talk about
1: that's why I love the way that Purity gives away the free bottles. Because, you know, people can be skeptical.
0: Sure.
1: They should be skeptical. But now they can be skeptical and they say, okay, you know what? This sounds pretty important. I'm going to give this a go. It's only going to cost me $6.95. And they get it and they try it out. And what they start to see, because it doesn't take long, remember that joint study, 7 days, 28% more comfortable. What they start to see is, hey, I'm more comfortable. I feel better. They notice their energy is better. And they realize, hey, you know what? This is important. And they tell their friends and they tell their relatives and they tell their loved ones. And Purity's been doing business this way for, I don't know, 20 years now. And, you know, this is a great testimonial by Gracie. 5 out of 5 stars, she writes, it works. I feel a difference in my joints after only 1 week. Also, you have the nicest staff. That's what Gracie writes. You have the nicest staff. People are going to appreciate working with Purity. They're a fantastic company. They put their money where their mouth is. They give out free bottles, and you try it, and you're like, wow, this is great stuff. Thank God for Purity.
0: Let's talk about the heart health for a moment. It's probably the single greatest concern that people face as they age. So anything that we can do to boost heart health becomes really a top priority. You know this, I know this, and those folks out there know this as well. And I know you mentioned earlier that omega-3s literally lower our risk of coronary heart disease. Do I have that correct? Because that's a big statement.
1: You know, absolutely. I mean, protecting the heart, this is what put omega-3s on the map back in the 70s. Dr. Dierberg discovered, you know, how protective they were for the Eskimos.
0: Right.
1: But bottom line is, omega-3s protect our heart in so many ways. They promote a smooth, rhythmical heartbeat, important for the body's normal inflammatory response in the heart muscle, inside the arteries and veins. They promote those youthful, flexible arteries, so important for circulation. They promote healthy blood platelet activity, healthy red blood cell activity. They support a healthy blood pressure. That's very important. Triglycerides. So they do so much for the heart. So simply amazing cardiovascular protection with these omega-3s.
0: Doc, this study you sent me on this omega-3s and the memory is amazing. It seems that the participants taking omega-3s had some pretty incredible benefits here. When you talk about memory, that is something that kind of slips as we get older. Tell us more about this, would you?
1: Right. This was a great study because what they did here was very interesting. This out of the journal Neurology, and what they did is they checked the omega-3 level in the red blood cells of women, 1,000 women, older women. So this is a big study, 1,000 women.

0: But then again, 8 years later, and the women were on average 78 years old at this point, they did MRI scans of the women's brains. And what they found, Steve, this is so amazing, they found that the brain volume for the women that had more omega-3s in their red blood cells, the women that had more omega-3s in their red blood cells, they had higher brain volume. They were actually maintaining more of the youthful size of the brain. Their brains were bigger. You could see it plainly in the MRI measurements. That's really
1: great.
0: Cool. But not only that, there's a very important part of the brain known as the hippocampus, a very important part of the brain that facilitates learning, facilitates memory. And there was greater brain volume in the hippocampus for people that had more omega-3s in their red blood cells. That's how you can really measure how much omega-3 someone's taking in. So if you take omega-3s, you will raise your omega-3 index. We know this. It's a fact. You take omega-3s, you raise that. So you want to have more omega-3s in your bloodstream. Very important. That's how it infuses into all the cell membranes, into the joints, into the brain, etc. So take the Krill Omega 50 Plus. You get the krill oil, 67% more krill oil, so fantastic for the joints. You get the high omega-3 fish oil, vitamin D in there as well, astaxanthin for extra antioxidant power, and protect that brain, protect your memory, facilitate that quick, that youthful thinking that's so fun to have. When you feel sharp, when you feel like your brain is working great, you have that brain energy, it's more fun. It's more fun to be in a conversation. You feel better, you wake out of bed, you have that energy, you feel mentally alert, you feel alive. That's the way I want to feel. That's the way young people feel. That's why we put this in this Krill Omega 50 Plus. We want people to feel younger. We want people to maintain their youthful vigor and attitude, and that's what this Krill Omega 50 Plus is all about.
1: All right, I got to tell you, Dr. Levin, I take the Krill Omega 50 Plus, and one of the things that I absolutely love about the pill is that it's so small. I mean, it's so easy to take, and so much better than trying to swallow one of those omega-3 horse pills, you know, the bigger ones. Anyone can take these with ease, and that's what's great about it. Tell us, how did you supercharge this formula while at the same time shrinking the capsule size? How do you do that?
0: It's so amazing. This is really a breakthrough, Stephen. I mean, for those of you that are picturing this huge omega-3 pill, it's not like that. These are tiny. Anybody can swallow these. 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So an incredible value, and here's what I want you to do. Pick up the phone pretty quick, because believe it or not, 1,000 sounds like a lot, but it's not, Steve. On bigger radio stations, they move fast.
1: Right.
0: 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Everybody's getting that. Don't worry. You're definitely going to get that. But if you're one of the first 1,000 callers, then you get the free B12 energy melt. So, no, we need to talk about that one more time, but I want you to get that too, and I demand this, because this is Krill Omega 50 Plus. Hey, if you're in your 40s and you feel run down, it's great for you too, but 50s, 60s, 70s, folks in that age bracket, they're not absorbing the B12 as well because they're losing some of the intrinsic factors in the GI tract that are responsible for absorbing the B12. So now you put the B12 energy melt on your tongue, tastes delicious, and it just gets in there and boosts up those levels of B12. What do you feel when you boost your level of B12? If you had been low, you feel more energy because B12 helps make the red blood cells, carry oxygen to the tissues, helps burn your carbs for energy, great for the hair, skin, and nails, great for so many things. Steve, be one of the first 1,000 callers. 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
4: Do you ever get like a really strong gut feeling that you shouldn't do something, or maybe there's a sign that's holding you back from doing something? Well, check this out. This is Cheyenne hanging out with you. I have to share with you this video I saw online the other day. It was this woman. She was leaving her house, and you can see her on the Ring cam. She's got all her stuff with her, her bag, her jacket, her keys, her water bottle, and you know, she's about to lock up her door. So she gets her keys, she locks up the door, and it's got a long lanyard on it. So she walks away and gets stuck on the lanyard. And all the video shows is her, like, no emotion, nothing. Like, just grabs the keys, unlocks the door again, and walks right back in. And doesn't come out. And all the comments said, when you know, or when God gives you a way out, you take that way out. Or it was just saying, like, when, you know, the universe gives you a sign of not going somewhere, you might be in danger, you listen to that sign. But it just made me laugh because I'm like, I kind of get it. Because, you know, in a way, the Lord does give you signs to prevent you from making mistakes, right? Or going somewhere you shouldn't be. And so maybe that woman just had a gut feeling, like the keys stopped her from leaving, and she was just like, you know what? I'm trusting my gut feeling. And sometimes it just works out that way, you know?
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10: But that's what a minister does, called the served, to lead in servanthood. But trust me, the enemy will try everything he can to get you off course, to get you out of the spirit. Do you know that? Do you know there's a battle for you? Do you know the enemy wants you to be in the flesh? Why? Because you are useless if you walk according to the flesh. But when you walk according to the spirit, what a difference. Be filled with the Holy Spirit, overflowing with the Holy Spirit. You want to be a good leader? Spend time in prayer. Because you and I, listen, we have access to the very throne of God.

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1: Please turn with me. We're making our way through the book of Acts. So Acts chapter 6, picking up in verse 1. The title of our message is The Qualities of a Good Leader. The Qualities of a Good Leader. As we think of Mother's Day, again, happy Mother's Day to all you mothers. Let's give the Lord a hand again for all the mothers that are here. We're very grateful for you guys. But if you think of being a mother, you're a leader. And so mothers are to lead the family, to lead the children, the ways of the Lord, to raise up the children in the ways of God. And so you are a leader. So we're going to look at, you know, how could you be a better leader? Or how, what kind of qualities does God look for when it comes to being a leader? So we're going to look at this. So we're going to look at, in our text, the early church, how they would pick leaders for the early church when they raised up leaders. So we've got these qualifications. So we're going to break that down. We're going to look at that. And we're going to just kind of dive right into leadership and how does that apply. And obviously make some application for the mothers here because of this very special day. So with that being said, can you please stand with me? And I'm going to read four verses and then we're going to dive right into our wonderful text. So again, Acts chapter 6. We're going to be looking at verses 1 to 4, and I'll go ahead and read verse 1. Acts chapter 6, verse 1. It says, "Now in those days, when the number of the disciples were multiplying, there arose a complaint against the Hebrews by the Hellenists because their widows were neglected in the daily distribution. Then the 12 summons the multitudes of the disciples and said, 'It is not desirable that we should leave the word of God and serve tables. Therefore, brethren, seek out from among you 7 men of good reputation, full of the," can we say it out loud? "Holy Spirit and wisdom, whom we may appoint over this business. But we will give ourselves," the apostles, "continually to prayer and to the ministry of the," can we say it out loud, please? The word of God. Lord, these powerful verses, we pray that you give us application for all of our lives, Lord. Thank you that we have these scriptures in front of us. Thank you that your word is God-breathed. This is you speaking. Please speak to our hearts. In Jesus' name, amen. Amen. You can be seated. Thank you. So the last few weeks, if not maybe probably a few months, we've been looking at the birth, if you will, the birth of the church. How did this church start? We looked at that at the beginning of the book of Acts. We looked at how it was birthed on Pentecost and how 3,000 were added right there. 3,000, first day, added to the church. Church growth instantly. And then after a miracle of a man being healed that was lame, there was another 2,000. So there's 5,000 right at the beginning of the birth of the church. So we have 5,000 new believers that are there. And then God added to the church daily. If you were with us last week, remember, we looked at how, remember the apostles, they were in prison and then an angel came and opened up the prison door. And the angel said, go back to the temple and, you know, basically teach the word of God. So they went back in the temple, they taught the word of God. The Jewish leaders of the time, the religious leaders were upset at them. So they you know, pulled them aside and said, "Didn't we command that you did not speak in the name of Jesus?" And so they threatened them. But remember Gamaliel. Gamaliel was held in high esteem with everybody. So Gamaliel says, can I talk to you leaders for a minute? So they let the apostles out. They talk to the other leaders and says, hey, you better be careful what you do with these guys. Cause if this is a work of God, you're going to be fighting with God. And so they took his advice. Remember that? So they call him back. They're going to release him. But remember what they did before they released him? They beat him. They scourged him. And then the apostles that were scourged, rejoiced that they were found worthy to suffer for Christ's name? Unbelievable. But one more thing they did, remember, they commanded him again, do not teach in the name of Jesus. So what did they do? They taught in the name of Jesus. And that's where he left off. Daily, in the temple, house by house, they did not stop preaching Jesus, letting people know that he is the Messiah. He's the Christ. He's the anointed one. So they didn't listen to the leaders. They went and did what they were called to do. We left off in a cliffhanger, and that's where we pick up our text right here. And it says, now in those days, when the number of the disciples were multiplying, there arose a complaint against the Hebrews by the, can we say it out loud? Hellenist. What a name, Hellenist. Because their widows were neglected in the daily Distribution. So there's what's happening with the church growth, 5,000, and then day by day, multiplying and multiplying. So they needed more leadership. They couldn't handle all that's going on. They needed help in managing. Obviously, they didn't do a good job managing because there was neglect going on. So they had to raise up leaders. So this is what's happening in front of us. So if you're a note taker, though, it's good to know the Hellenists are the Greek-speaking Jewish people who grew up outside of Israel. They adopted the Greek culture. So picture this. So they're Jewish, but they don't act Jewish. They don't talk Jewish. They don't talk the Hebrew tongue. So the Hebrews that were there that spoke Hebrew, the Jewish people that spoke Hebrew or Aramaic, they looked down on the ones that didn't know their language. And so there's kind of a little prejudice going on there. It's kind of a thing. There was obviously a language barrier that was there. Somehow we don't have any details why they were neglected. I don't think it was being prejudiced. I think it was just they didn't have enough management. They didn't have enough leadership. Why do we think that? Because they're going to call for more leaders to fix the problem. So we see that. So also the distribution, the daily distribution means providing them with enough food because they neglected to do that. God bless you, by the way. I love what Dwight L. Moody said, the evangelist. So Dwight L. Moody said, and this is actually good. It says, it's better to put 10 men to work than to do the work of 10 men. And even in the corporate world, it's good to learn how to delegate, how to raise leaders up. This is going to be a great thing. The lesson that we're going to have here, how do we pick good leaders? So, and that's so important because what can happen sometimes, I know when I was in the corporate world, right? And I was managing and general manager. So we had to do a lot of hiring and stuff. But my position, my mistake, because I didn't know the Lord, I didn't teach anyone anything that I knew how to do because I thought it was job security. It's like, no, I'm not going to show anyone. This is what I do. But as the company grew, I had more and more responsibilities and I was so stressed out because I couldn't handle it all, right? So I would have to really think about, okay, well, what do I give away? But I didn't know the Lord. So I was like, I was worried I'd lose my position, right? So I thought, okay, well, maybe I'll give this away and that away. Let me tell you, right? It brought such stress because I was taking on too much. Check this out. When I received Christ, I gave it all away. And guess what? We were more productive and I didn't. It's like, why? Because I realized I was being stingy. I was being prideful. I was being, I was overly protecting my position. And once I accepted Christ, the Lord was like, what are you doing? Protecting my position. It's like, don't do that. Just look to me. And let me tell you how freeing that was, where we could raise up leadership and raise up people, not worried about my position, not worried about who cares. If God wants me here, he's got me here. If he wants to take me out, he'll take me out. I'm just going to do my best. So it's good to realize that. So that's what's happening. They're spread thin. The apostles can't handle it all. They need to raise up some leaders. So takes us to the next verse. Then the 12, that's the apostles, summons the multitudes of the disciples and said, it's not desirable that we should leave. Can we say it out loud? The word of God and serve. As we're looking, as we already read in verse 4, the apostles were the main leaders and teachers of the church. So their main call was to teach the word of God and, feed the sheep, the word of God. That was their main thing. And prayer, as we're going to look at it in verse 4. So those two things were so important. So what the enemy would like to do, and it's just good for, to realize this, the enemy wanted to take them away from that. Get them real busy with business. Get them real busy with everything else. They're like, no, we can't do that. We'd love to do all the work. We'd love to help everywhere, but we can't do that. So they were making it very clear. No, we're called to stay in the word of God. That's what we're called to do and not serve tables. Please understand this. This is so important. It wasn't like it was beneath them. It wasn't like, oh, no, we're called to the word of God. It wasn't a prideful thing like, oh, I'm not going to serve tables. Like that's no. They're servants. And you look at their lives. Minister means what? Do you guys know? Servant. They were servants. But they needed more servants to help to do the tables. Please don't miss that. And that's why in churches you have assistant pastors or you have deacons and you have elders. And just so you can spread the work, as you grow. And so that please don't think that it's beneath them because that's not what's happening at all. Because in some ministries you see that the pastors or whatever, they're like this, hierarchy thing. Like, oh, don't touch me. I'm holy. And I can't do that. That kind of work, I don't do that work. No. That's not what's happening. That's the wrong understanding of this. No, you're to lead as a pastor, as a servant. God has called you to serve. I was so blessed to be on staff under Pastor Chuck Smith, as most of you know. I loved it, actually. And Pastor Chuck Smith was a servant. I saw him many times. He was never afraid to do anything. It was a beautiful thing to watch the servanthood of this man that you know, was used mightily by God. He led in servanthood. He was a servant. It was when I was an assistant pastor and when I was an intern pastor, though, when I check in the morning, I actually had a list of duties to do, right? And then one of my duties for the day would be janitorial. I remember the first time showing up, you know, looking at my duties. I'm so excited, you know, intern pastor, janitorial. I'm like, what does that mean, janitorial? It's like, well, we'll show you what janitorial is. Okay, let's do this. Okay, there's the bathrooms. Okay, what do we do? Okay, and they showed us how, you know, scrub the toilets out and do this and do that. And the windows. Next, you got to go outside, do all the windows around the church. Okay, do that. So this is great. I actually loved it because I would put my headphones on. And I would listen to Pastor Chuck's teaching through the Bible. I was getting ministered to the whole time. I was like, this is great. And so we'd do that. And so another thing we'd do, we'd vacuum the sanctuary. And that was great. And one of the challenging things, just to be real here, is so, you know, they had pews. So they had the cushions, the on the bottom, the cushions on the back. You'd be surprised what you find between the cushions. That was part of our duties. Clean all that out. And I don't know why people thought that it was a good place to put your chewed gum, that they would always put chewed gum in there. And I would think through that. I'd be like, this is gross, but what are they even thinking? This is the house of the Lord, you know? So I'm thinking, well, maybe, and this is what I thought, maybe they showed up for communion, they didn't realize it was communion, they got gum in their mouth, they're like, what do I do? And then they're like this. I think that's what they did, because they would hide their chewed gum in there, and so we'd have to pull it out and pull it, string it out, and all that kind of stuff. And so listen to this. God, have you used that in my life? Because at first I'm thinking, this is disgusting. I'm thinking, why would they do this? And you know, one of this, you know, like this thing, like, well, I would never do that. And I'm thinking, wait, this is the temple of the Lord. And we're the temple of the Holy Spirit. And God's getting all that junk out of me. And he's reaching in and pulling it out. And so then it brought joy to me to realize, as I would pull this gunk out, I'd say, God, thank you. Pull this gunk out of me. Pull this junk out of my life, Lord God. Remove this terrible stuff in my life that is disgusting. Take it out, Lord God. And just so that even ministered to me. But that's what a minister does. We're called to serve, to lead in servanthood. And that's so if there's ever a church where there's this hierarchy where they don't meet the people, they don't do, you know, spend time with people, they don't serve, and they're in a place where, oh, that's below me. That's no, you should never think that's below you. But when there's a lot of work, you need a lot of help. And so that's what we're seeing here in our text. But before we go further, the Word of God. Qualities of a good leader, number one, foremost, a person that spends time in the Word of God. I know we're a Calvary Chapel. I know we spend time in the Word. I know you've heard this before. You can't hear it enough. My question to all of you, do you spend daily time in the Word of God? Mothers, here, you know, one of the best things you can do to lead your family, lead your children, be a woman of the Word. Spend time in the Word. We are so blessed to have women in this church that love the Word of God. The women's ministry. Do you know how many good reports I hear about the women's ministry? Lisa's here on Tuesday night. She was telling me that these young leaders, these young women, they're studying to show themselves approved. They're studying the Word of God. And then they're teaching the other ladies. And it's like, we have a beautiful church where these women in this church, they love the Word of God. They spend time in the Word of God. It's so important for all of us. If you want to be a good leader, first and foremost, stay in the Word. My wife, every morning, I'm so blessed. She goes through the Word of God. There's never a morning that goes by that I don't see my wife in the Word of God. And it shows. She goes through the one-year Bible. So she has scripture with the Old Testament, some scripture in the New Testament, Psalms and Proverbs. And now she added even a chapter a day. She reads the book of Revelation because that's what I do too. So she kind of followed me in that. But it's so beautiful to see. And it's so beautiful to see her walk. And primarily, why is she such a good leader? Why do so many people in this church call her Mama Kathleen? Mama, why? Because she's a woman of the Word of God. That's what makes her a good leader. That's what makes her stand out, because of the spending time in the Word. You can never spend too much time in the Word of God. Joshua, in the Bible, he was a great leader. Do you know God told him One of the ways to be a good leader, he made it very clear to Joshua. Joshua 1:8, he says, this book of the law, the word of God, shall not depart from your mouth. In other words, you take in so much of the word of God, it's going to come out of your mouth. When you speak, it's going to come out of your mouth. It shall not leave the word from your mouth. But you shall meditate in it, how long? Day and... That means after you read the word, it's still in your mind and you're meditating on it. Through the day, you're just like, wow, that verse, it just means so much. You're meditating on it, right? That you may observe to do according to all that's written in it. For then, don't miss that, what? When you're spending time in the word, then you will make your way, can we say that out loud? Prosperous, a good leader. And then you will have what? Good success. Then what? When you're in the word of God. You know, the kings that would lead Israel, you know, that one of the things that they were required to do is to have the written word of God by their side. They had to have the word of God. Why? Because if they're going to lead a country, they're not going to lead and be good leaders unless they knew the word of God. So first and foremost, so much, so important. Number one thing, God's word. We're told in Psalm 119, 97, the psalmist says, oh, how I love your what? Law. The word of God. It is my meditation all the day. You, through your, can we say that out loud? Commandments make me what? Wiser than who? My. And look at this. Please don't miss this. For they are ever with me. Who? The enemy. Lord, because I spend time in your word, my enemy can't get one over on me. I am wiser than my enemies. And they're always there. Please don't miss this. The enemy will always be there. You need the wisdom that comes from the word of God. Otherwise, you're going to fall. You're going to mess up. You're going to get deceived. You're going to get duped. You're going to get lied to, and you're going to buy into it. But not when you stay in the word of God. Amen? So back in our text, verse 3, it says, therefore, brethren, seek out from where? Don't miss that. That's easy to skip over. From among you, seven men of good reputation, full of the Holy Spirit and wisdom, whom we may appoint over this business. So we're going to pick these men. We're going to look at the qualifications here. But don't miss this. I don't want to skip over this. From among you. That's why it's important. The early church. This is the early church. From among you. Raise up. Don't hire people from outside. You know a lot of churches do that for the worship team? Do you guys know that? They hire singers. Do you know that, right? Do you know that, I'm told, the singers that sing and lead the worship that they hire, they're not even Christians. So you have people leading in worship that don't even know the Lord. Boy, they're hired. You're not supposed to do that. You're not to hire them to bring them in. You're to raise them up from the body of Christ. You're to bring them in as they're raised up when you see the talents and look for the talents. And so we have to be careful that we don't look outside of the church. And it's so important to make sure they're inside of the church too, not from other churches, and bring people in and say, oh, this person's talented. Let's hire you. How much do you want to get paid to come into our church? No. You raise them up from among you so they have the same heart. They're on the same page. They have the same heartbeat that we have here in this church. This is very important. Believe me, I've seen the mess that's happened many times where you think we can pay for this person. We can get this person if we just get enough money. No, then you have a hireling coming in. And you're hiring them and they're there just for money. They're not there because they love the Lord. So don't miss that. But back to the qualities of a good leader. Second one we see, a person of good. Can we say that out loud, please? Good reputation. Well, if you're a note taker, let's look at that. To be well reported of, approved by others, tested, honest, a proven track record. It's so important. You don't raise up, the Bible says, you don't raise people up, especially in the church, a good leader, you don't raise them up hastily. You don't bring a person up. Because sometimes what you'll see someone that, a new believer, they're just all excited about the Lord, but then they fizzle out. And so you have to be careful. They have to have a good reputation. They need to be tested. They need to, you know, people, listen to this. This is very important. If you don't know this, there's a scripture that talks about, you know, that beware of all men speak well of you, right? So, but understand what that means. That means if everybody outside of the church are all speaking well of you, you got a problem. Why? Because people in the world, they love the devil, if you will. They're led by not by the Holy Spirit, so they're not going to speak good of you. They're going to say things like, "Well, that Bible thumper, that all he talks about is Jesus and all that." So beware if everybody outside the church talks well of you. But if everybody in the church talks well of you, that's a good thing. So you need to understand that, because you wouldn't think, "Oh no, I don't want everyone, you know, beware lest everyone talks well of." No. If everyone in the church talks well of you, that is a wonderful thing. But if the people in the world are all talking good about you, that means you're compromising, typically. So beware of that. Be careful of that. But a good reputation. When we were in the women's club and in 2003, we first started the church over 20 years ago. Wow. I don't even feel that old, but 20 years. There was someone on our worship team, very talented, very, very, very, very, very, did I say very, very talented? So we brought him up in our worship team. He was on our worship team. But after time, he was a contractor, and I got calls, and people contacted me. It's like, this guy says he goes to your church. Yeah, he says like he's like on the worship team. I say, yeah, he's on the worship team. Well, do you know that he's a scammer? I says, no, what do you mean? He says, we gave him 50% down. We hired him for one reason, because he says he's a Christian, he's on the worship team, and so we thought, well, we can trust this guy. We gave him 50% down of the big project, and we never saw him again. And then someone else contacted me and says the same story. And another person contacted me like, that's it. We had this, guess what? You can't do this anymore. And please don't use the name of Jesus and to say that you go to our church, because that's a terrible witness, what you're doing right now. And he stormed out, got mad. Yeah, they're a bunch of liars and you believe in their lies. Well, guess what? So he went to another church and he started scamming people in that church. And the pastor called me up. He says, do you know such and such person? I go, yeah. He's at our church. I said, good, keep him. He goes, what do you mean? He says, it's terrible. He has a terrible reputation. He goes, yeah, I can't believe. He said he went to your church. I thought he was okay. No, he's not okay. He's a scammer. He's a terrible reputation. So beware. Don't be too hasty when you're picking people in leadership. But make sure you have a proven track record. Timothy 3:10 says, but let those first be, can we say it aloud, tested. Then let them serve as deacons, overseers of the church, being found blameless. In other words, you don't have anybody blaming him of anything, because his character, her character, is well known. Please don't miss this. The next one, full of the Holy Spirit. This is so important. Notice it doesn't say pick Spirit-filled men. There's a difference. Why? We all have the Holy Spirit as believers, right? No, it doesn't say Spirit-filled. No, there's a word there. What does it say? Full of the Holy Spirit. That means filled up, completely full. It speaks of a person whose life is yielded to the person of the Holy Spirit and not dominated by the what? Flesh. Under the influence of the Holy Spirit day by day. Mothers, it's so important that you spend time in the Word, but be a woman of the Holy Spirit, being filled continually, overflowing with the Holy Spirit. Your walk is led by the Holy Spirit. Your speech is filled with the Holy Spirit. Trust me, you will be a great leader.
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0: You've been listening to Glory to Glory with Pastor Joe Pettick, an outreach of Calvary Chapel of the Harbor. Our new location is at 4121 Warner Avenue in Huntington Beach, at the beautiful Huntington Harbor Marina. 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

0: Glory to Glory was pre-recorded and sponsored by Calvary Chapel of the Harbor here on 99.5 KKLA. KKLA family, it's Cheyenne here hanging out with you, and my kids are officially in school. My littlest just started this, the big kids school, she calls it. Mallory is 4 years old, and she went to Head Start, you know, at a preschool. She did so well there, but it's a total different vibe at a public school that starts TK because, you know, you're expected of more of a routine to kind of fall in line and socially, you know, not go crazy on the other kids, but they're all really young. So anyway, long story short, my daughter Mallory has been having a bit of a troubled transition into the big kid school, she calls it. But I'm just so proud of her on how she's resilient, because she'll come out literally crying from the cafeteria when I pick her up. Something happened, you know, but after she tells me what happened, it's just like, I'm okay though. It's okay. I love her energy. It's I just wish we can all kind of be that way as kids are resilient. You know, we had a bad moment in the beginning of the morning, or traffic made us upset, you know, but it's okay. We're going to be okay. Just get over it.
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8: Near the end of the Revolutionary War, George Washington received a letter from one of his own officers. Colonel Louis Nicola suggested that America might be better served by a monarchy, with Washington himself as king. Washington firmly rejected the idea. He had spent years leading Americans in a fight for independence from a monarchy. He would not see that victory end with America creating a king of its own. He understood that the cause of the revolution was greater than any one man. His example reminds us that power can be offered, earned, or taken. But character determines whether we use it for ourselves or remain faithful to something greater.
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11: the inheritance is there and it will not fade away. 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
12: 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But as Pastor Richard warns us in today's message, be careful not to place your hope and trust in your financial position. Banks can fail and markets can crash, but we have a source of peace and security that never fails. In Jesus, we find the hope for eternal life, and the spiritual riches that he offers far surpass those of this world. Now here's Pastor Richard in the book of 1 Peter chapter 1 for today's edition of Word of Life.

You are placed into the new family that you've been adopted into. You are now a born again child of God, of by the Spirit. That happens instantly when you come to faith. But the process of me learning how to be obedient to the faith, how many of you discovered that takes time? It wasn't just like poof, you're saved and now you live like you're saved all the time. No, I still look like the old guy I used to be sometimes. So this process of obedience is also referred to as the process of sanctification. The Holy Spirit sets you apart, and now he's working on you to make you a part of the people of God. He's transforming you into the image of his Son, Jesus Christ. And that doesn't happen instantly, but it should be happening. It is the work of the Spirit to change our lives. If you've come to faith and you never change, then we have to say, what kind of faith is that? Because the Spirit of God is at work. He's sanctified you, set you apart for obedience, meaning that there is going to be some measure of maturity and growing and looking more like Jesus than you did when you were just living in the world. Now, it does take time, and I'm so thankful that it's not a requirement that you instantly become 100% obedient. And I think that's why Peter adds this. Not only have you been sanctified of the Spirit for obedience, but also and sprinkling of the blood of Jesus Christ. The Holy Spirit is at work in our lives, both to transform us into obedience, but also to continue to provide the mercy and the grace and the application of the blood of Jesus in our lives. Jesus died once for all. His blood does not need to be shed again, but it does need to continue to be applied to our lives as we often still stumble. So all of this is what the Holy Spirit is doing in your life. He's trying to transform you into an obedient child of God, but he's also sprinkling the blood of Jesus when you need mercy. How many of you need mercy from time to time? How many of you need mercy like day to day, multiple times a day? How many hands have you got, right? Jesus, in teaching us to pray, the model for prayer, give us this day our daily bread. Well, amen, we need provision from God every day. And what? And forgive us our trespasses as we forgive those who trespass against us. Jesus giving a model for prayer, a daily prayer, would also include a daily request for mercy. Holy Spirit, go to work in me, this sanctification process. I want to be more obedient to Christ and your teaching, but I also need you to continue to be merciful to me. God, forgive me.